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1: Closer to landfall. I'm Lisa Lacerra, Fox News. 30 million people in the path of Category 3 Hurricane Isaias making its way towards the Florida Panhandle, the first hurricane of the Atlantic season. Fox Weather's Robert Ray is in Destin.
2: This system, Hurricane Isaias, is less than 60 miles out in the Gulf and tracking toward shore. Expected landfall about 9 p.m. Eastern. And where it will make landfall? Right in between Destin and Pensacola Beach, which is to the west. We have had mandatory evacuations at play for 2 days up and down the Gulf Coast. Emergency situations all around this entire area as these winds are raging.
1: Hurricane specialist Brian Norcross on the extreme wind warning associated with the storm.
3: The wording on this extreme wind warning is extremely dangerous and life-threatening situation underway right now.
1: Hurricane Simon is headed toward Mexico's Pacific coast and is strengthened into a Category 2. It's expected to become a major hurricane late tonight and strengthen further tomorrow. A religious group criticizing the planned live stream of the execution of Fort Hood shooter Nidal Hassan.
4: The National Association of Evangelicals has weighed in, condemning Secretary Hegseth's decision to carry out a public execution. President Walter Kim said live streaming execution by firing squads risks turning one of the state's most solemn responsibilities into a public spectacle by promoting a culture of death rather than upholding the dignity of every human being.
1: Fox's Jennifer Griffin in Washington. Hassan was convicted of killing 13 people and wounding 32 at the Fort Hood Army base in 2009. President Trump has asked the Supreme Court to revive his dismissed lawsuit against Hillary Clinton, accusing her of conspiring with former FBI Director James Comey and others to rig the 2016 election by linking his campaign with Russia. 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
1: Vice President J.D. Vance back in his home state of Ohio to rally Republicans ahead of the midterm elections.
15: Vice President J.D. Vance hitting the campaign trail in Lima, Ohio, highlighting the Trump administration's agenda, America First policies, border security, and job growth, urging voters to back GOP candidates in the state.
16: We need to send a message that America belongs to those who love it, not those who hate it. And so long as the Democrats take this country, they don't get our vote, and they can stay the hell out of Washington. God bless you.
15: That is, Ohio Democrats criticized the vice president's stop over affordability issues. The visit, less than a week after President Trump campaigned in Dayton, supporting key contests in both the U.S. Senate and the state's governor's race. Jeff Manasso, Fox News.
1: OpenAI has fired three safety researchers after they accused the company of prioritizing corporate interests over safety. The company says the researchers violated policies on handling sensitive information. They say they expressed concerns about the impact of their dismissals on OpenAI's culture of open dialogue about safety and urged the company to allow third-party safety monitors. OpenAI disputed the researchers' claims, emphasizing the need for trust. Super Bowl winning head coach and player Mike Ditka has died.
17: Mike Ditka went from the field as a Chicago Bears All-Pro tight end to the sidelines, becoming the Bears head coach in 1982. He was blunt and driven, but that helped him push the Bears to a Super Bowl title after the 1985 season. Ditka softened when his jersey was retired by the Bears in 2013.
6: I'm forever indebted to the organization. It's been a heck of a run, guys.
17: The Hall of Famer, born in suburban Pittsburgh, played from 1961 to 72 for the Bears, Eagles, and Cowboys.
1: Fox's Kevin Uretsky. After retiring as a coach, Ditka became a restaurateur and TV personality. He was 86. I'm Lisa LaSera. This is Fox News.
9: Tonight, expect partly cloudy skies with a low of 61. Tomorrow will bring some rain from tropical rainstorm Isaias in the afternoon, but it won't be as hot. Look for sun in areas of high clouds in the morning, reaching a high of 84. Tomorrow night will be partly cloudy with a low of 58. Moving on to Sunday, anticipate sunny and very warm weather with a high of 91. As we head into Monday, it will be hot with temperatures approaching the record high of 93, last reached in 2015, accompanied by plenty of sunshine and a high of 92. I'm AccuWeather meteorologist Jason Caterina.
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19: Hello, America. 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Our number, 877-381-3811, 877-381-3811. Hold on 1 second, America. I am doing something. I will be with you. All right, there we are. Sorry, folks. I want to welcome Azra Nomani, who's the senior editor of investigations at Fox News Digital, which I think is under my buddy Tommy. And I've been reading what you write, and it's really so incredibly well-researched, Azra, and welcome to the program. Could you tell the audience a little bit about yourself?
20: Oh, yeah, I've learned from the best, Mark. You have set the standard for how to understand what's happening right in front of our eyes. And, you know, I have the luxury of having been a journalist for several decades now. I worked at the Wall Street Journal as a cub reporter. I worked there 15 years, and there in Washington, D.C., I learned how to follow the money and seen a protest or two, you know, wandering the halls of Congress. Yeah, and I've seen the machine. You know, that's what's so important, and that's what you bring always, Mark, to your understanding and your analysis, is you always go, there's that metaphor people use sometimes of an iceberg. And we know when we're listening to you, you're always going to go below the iceberg. We're always going to go and find out.
19: Wow, I should have been talking to you a long time ago. You're great.
20: Well, you have been. And, you know, we have conversations when we don't even know it because our work really mirrors each other. I'm really good friends with Zuthi Josser, who you have on the program oftentimes.
19: Yeah.
20: And for me, what happened is that I worked at the Wall Street Journal. I was covering corporate America and airline crashes, and then 9/11 happened. And I went, like a lot of journalists, to Pakistan. There I was reporting and had the life-changing experience of trying to find my friend Danny Pearl when he was kidnapped. Yeah. So, Mark, that's what was my aha moment. It was January 23rd, 2002. And in that trench in the trenches that we were in there trying to find Danny, I learned how to do network analysis. You know, we were trying to find the network that had kidnapped Danny. We couldn't find him. They were these militants from these Pakistani jihadi groups that have emerged over these decades that you know too well, the alphabet soup of Harkatul Mujahideen, Hizbut Tahrir. We couldn't find Danny, couldn't save Danny, but I came back to America just really committed to trying to understand the threats that we face. And so for the last 2.5 decades, I've been reporting on the Islamist groups that you know too well, and of course now the far leftist groups that are working with them, and literally wrote the book called Woke Army on the Red-Green Alliance that's undermining America's freedom. And so, yes, I love Tommy and Porter at Fox News Digital, and I came over there last December and have just been so happy to be able to write for a place that wants all these details, you know, below the iceberg. And that's what brings us to talk today about these protests that we're seeing in France.
19: Well, it's fantastic, and you're working for great people, and they have absolute they're very excited about your work and so thrilled with you. And so what is going on in France? I'm sensing the communists are kind of pushing this with the Islamists and then pushing people to the students. And what is going on there?
20: Yeah, so the template is a very simple one that people have seen many times over, where there are ideologues who send foot soldiers into the streets to sow chaos and discord for their ideological agenda. And so America has seen this over this past decade, first with Black Lives Matter, and then it pivoted to these anti-ICE protests today, and you're supporting Maduro the next day from Venezuela, or you're supporting Cuba. And so, as you've described all too well, with the ideologues, they just find the issue of the day and pivot to it. So in France, what we're witnessing is the red of the communist organizations working with the far-left socialist and communist labor unions and student groups to sow this new chapter of discord in France for their political purpose. To write this story that we have high up on our foxnews.com page that all your listeners can see it very quickly, I created a database. I love data, and I created a spreadsheet. I'm looking at it right now. And Mark, the first names are the communist, socialist, and Trotskyist groups that are on the streets of France, and I found 50 groups that are coordinating, financing, and amplifying the protests, and the story is that only 15 of them, so only a third of them, are actually student groups and youth groups, and in the mix, you know, just pushing the kids as the sort of image and poster boy and poster girl of the protests are the adults that are ideologues, and among them also, Mark, so important to the themes that you've, you know, educated so many people about is the Islamist groups. There are two in particular, and they are the ones that are pushing the anti-Israel agenda in France. One is the Muslim Students of France, and another one is affiliated with the a group called Urgence Palestine Emergency, and you see this convergence of issues in order to put the West, Israel, freedoms, and democracy as we know it in their target.
19: Mm. Boy, oh boy. The French government is so weak. Macron is so weak. They're having a lot of difficulty dealing with this, aren't they?
20: Yeah, you know, that is what's so interesting and I think probably surprising to some people, because especially for Americans, they may think, isn't France left enough? You know, isn't even Macron left enough for these folks? Like, what do they want? And to know and to recognize that even Macron is in their target is to understand that no liberal government even, or, you know, centrist government is ever left enough for them. These are folks who study Mao, Marx, Lenin, and they have in their rhetoric, as you know all too well, the idea of anti-imperialism, anti-colonialism. And so Macron, unfortunately, has not been able to either expose them to win in the court of public opinion or stop them on the streets. And you might have seen that they are spreading to Belgium. And what's important, too, another aspect of this that we write about in our story that everyone can find on foxnews.com is that the protests are being amplified here in the United States by nonprofits that are funded by this tech tycoon named Neville Roy Singham living in Shanghai.
19: Oh, that guy has his hands in everything. Yeah.
20: Yeah. Yeah. And Mark, I know that, you know, you would wonder, like, wow, okay, how do you have your hands in on the streets of Paris now? But what they do, as you know too well, propaganda spreads their message that the streets are overrun with ideologues that believe like them. A friend of mine has called it the myth of the marching millions. And so there's this organization called Breakthrough News, and they are putting forward the propaganda of those protests, you know, and amplifying it. And that organization was funded by Neville Roy Singham. He sits in Shanghai, as you've shared with your listeners. He has funded groups like Code Pink and the People's Forum. And how does it all connect to our chaos? Well, those organizations are out on the streets today to fight the ICE shooting that happened yesterday in New York City. And they're sending their foot soldiers now onto the streets of New York City. I just saw more announcements for the children's contingent and the mother's contingent and all these other groups that they're going to put forward so that our news media will be filled with images of their protests here in America.
19: So with this Singham guy, it's really communist China then, isn't it, that's behind so much of this? And you've talked about and written about in the past, and Qatar and some of these other countries that are really, like in Britain in particular, Qatar owns so much of London.
20: And what happens is that, like to your point, you know, Singham is a proxy for the interests of the Chinese Communist Party. I found a video of him literally standing at the Golden Tulip Hotel. I'd love to say the name of that hotel. One day I'm going to stay there. In Shanghai, was supporting. I know. I'll keep all my phones in Hong Kong, and I'll go in there with nothing but a notebook. So Mark, he stood there, and the video was just unbelievable, where he stood and he supported Xi Jinping and the Chinese Communist Party and their, quote, New World Order. And so Neville Roy Singham has become a proxy for China's interests in the world. And to your point that you just made, Al Jazeera and this outfit called AJ Plus is amplifying all of these street protests to, again, create this image that the West is falling apart. And as your listeners know all too well, they're funded by the government of Qatar.
19: Mm-hmm. Well, we're going to take a little break, and then we're going to come back. And you're fantastic. I'm talking to Azra Nomani. She's the senior editor of Investigations at Fox News Digital. And I forgot. I'm sorry. Woke Army is one of the best. It's more than a book. It's like it's an encyclopedia, if you will. It's a fantastic source. And we'll be right back.
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22: How did I lose weight? 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I did. I love this stuff. 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
19: We're talking with Asra Nomani, the senior editor of investigations at Fox News Digital, author of Woke Army, which is really quite the book, more than a book, really. So, Asha, let's look more closely at our country here. Have these elements basically devoured the Democrat Party in many respects?
28: Yeah, this is such a great point that you make, which is that, you know, Mark, we have seen this devouring happen over about 15 years, clearly now. When I came back from Pakistan after the September 11th attack and poor Danny's murder, I saw, you know, that the Democratic Party was supporting issues of women's rights in our Muslim communities, for example. But then by 2008, Mark, what I witnessed is that the Islamist, like organizations that you've reported about, like Council on American Islamic Relations, they had now a front door to the

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2: Just like you, I've seen this happening over these 2.5 decades, this 25 years, really, since the 9/11 attack. And you know, Mark, it's only going to get worse. Mm. They are getting stronger. And what have they done? They've taken a playbook out of our American democracy, created 501c3s, C4s, political action committees, and they have basically taken the template of political activation that most folks have done for the interest of the United States of America and now used it for their own ideological designs.
3: This is going to be quite daunting, isn't it, to squeeze this out of our society, especially when you have one party that's embracing them and promoting them, and you got a guy like Chris Van Hollen who just went to an event the other night, and they don't even have a tape of it or a transcript of the things he said, which must have been horrendous.
2: Yeah, you know, what has happened is that they have used this network, the Green of the Red-Green Alliance, has basically used political contributions and votes to win the hearts and minds of Democratic politicians. It has happened from California to New York, and we can just see that this will increase. I mean, I've witnessed it, you know, with the transformation of even somebody like Ro Khanna, you know, on so many points where he now, you know, starts waffling on points that you would have thought a centrist Democrat could never go embrace. There's clear virtue signaling happening, like Ro Khanna's statements that were made some days ago related to Israel. And you know all too well what I have recognized, Mark, since the moment I first saw the murder video of Danny Pearl.
3: Oh, my God, yeah.
2: Yeah, their objective is the destruction of the state of Israel. Mm-hmm. Their hate for Jews is very clear. And that is why we have protests about student and education issues in France infused with the Palestinian flag and songs that romanticize the Bataclan attack. Tomorrow I'm going to be on the streets going into Washington, D.C. on similar protests.
3: I need to have you back, certainly more often. You're a very, very important voice, so you be safe and careful out there. You're just terrific. Azra, Normani, keep up the great work. God bless you, my friend.
2: Thank you so much, Mark.
3: Yeah, she's just fantastic. We'll be right back. For nearly 3,000 years, Homer's epic poem, The Iliad, has shaped the literary and moral imagination of the West. More than a story of war and legendary heroes, it's about honor, courage, leadership, friendship, sacrifice, and what it means to live a noble life. Achilles is the greatest warrior among the Greeks, but his greatest struggle is not only against the Trojans, it is against his own anger, pride, and grief. 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
4: 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The 2026 season is here as the Tigers go in search of the land of milk and honey and another GAC title. 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
1: Fox News. I'm Carmen Roberts. Hurricane Isaias is barreling toward the Florida panhandle, and forecasters are warning residents to take shelter now.
2: If you're in the path of the storm, it's imperative that you go ahead and get in your safe place, wherever you're going to ride the storm out, and do that soon, and just prepare to stay there for the next 24 to 36 hours.
1: National Hurricane Center Deputy Director Jamie Rome says the storm is likely to create a wide swath of damage as it makes landfall, possibly within the hour. President Trump strikes a deal with Russian President Putin for Moscow to get up hundreds of thousands of tons of diesel fuel.
3: We need oil for the world, and this is diesel, which is what we need. So we're very happy to get it.
1: That deal is a sharp reversal of U.S. pressure on Russia over the war with Ukraine. 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
16: Yeah, she was great. We will have her back more. She's willing to come on. I hope so. I think so. Just fantastic. All right. Looking. There it is, Mr. Producer. I found it. America, look around. The Fed just hiked rates again to fight inflation. And you can also see, look, here's the bottom line. The debt is crazy. You know, people like to blame Trump. No. Trump's only been in office a few years. This stuff is now built into the system. The Biden regime spent $2.5 trillion we didn't have. They lied about it being inflation reduction when it was all about climate change, another fraud and phony operation. And that stays in every budget as it proceeds. The Democrats do not allow significant cuts in the budget. They don't allow it. The president has done everything he can by executive order, and he's cut 250,000 jobs out of the bureaucracy. He's had tremendous help from Elon Musk and the Doge crowd. Remember how they came under attack, too? So this is what we're up against. And God forbid if they win the next election. You know, none of this screams stability, none of it. So if your retirement is mostly stocks and bonds and paper, well, you may be taking more risk than you think. And when you're near retirement, a sharp down draw, you know, the wrong time, that can make a real problem, significant damage to what you have. Now, I'm not saying panic. I'm talking about diversity with intention. A major publication calls the number one secret account that Americans, you know, use, smart money, is to hedge against instability. Now, it's precious metals. Gold and silver have a spectacular bull run over the past year. Wouldn't it make sense to get out in front of this before the rocket takes off? You know, my friends at Monetary Gold have, you know, they've been around since about 2000, weathering multiple economic setbacks. 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All right, let's take a couple calls here. Slip them in. All right, Doyle, Oklahoma City, Oklahoma, the great KTOK. What a great station. I've been with them a long time. How are you, Doyle?
13: I'm great, sir. It's an honor. It really is. I mean, it's so cool. So cool.
16: Thank you. I appreciate it.
13: Yeah, man. You know, I think a lot of this is coming out of, our, it's sad to say, everything from Ivy League to all these colleges where these professors, they just feel like they have to be the smartest guy in the room.
16: You know? Or at least the smartest, Marxist or Islamist in the room.
13: Well, yeah, dude. I mean, that's what I'm saying. I mean, they go to these, you know, these utopian ideas that have never worked. And they think that they can, you know, like a Christian thinks he can find God, they think they can find utopia. And that's their religion. You know, the thing about it is, most of these people who come out of these Ivy Leagues it's not like they're really knowing how to do a lot of people.
16: Ideologues. They push their indoctrination on the younger people. They're ideologues. Most of them never worked in the real world. Most of them are associated with these radical left-wing groups. And they want to overthrow the country. That's what they want to do. And they've got these kids in the classroom. They or their parents are paying a fortune for them to learn nothing except how to hate this country and to be brainwashed about it. And I talk to people all the time, fairly conservative or religious families, and And the kid comes out of college and says, I don't even recognize my kid. No, that's right, because you just had 2 years or 4 years of Marxist training or other types of training, and now look what you're dealing with.
13: Well, yeah, dude, and you got to understand, these guys party a lot, too. You know, they're like, I'm serious, dude.
16: But I like you. You're funny. Go ahead.
13: No, I mean, when they come out of college, they're like, you know, it's like colleges, I think, it basically, it's just an opinion, everybody has one, you know, but it's like, you know, it teaches people how to live outside of their family more than just doing tasks and being responsible. Okay, but they've made it easier now where you just don't even have to, as long as you pay that crazy phenomenal tuition, you can do whatever the hell you want to. You don't even have to show up. You know, you can go in and throw a beer can, all right? And they go, oh, yeah, that's him. Yeah, okay, he did good today. You know, whatever, if they keep up with it. But the things that they're saying and these
16: What do you do? What do you do?
13: I had a healthcare business in Atlanta, Georgia. Well, Calhoun, Georgia, the state to Atlanta.
16: Well, now you're in Oklahoma.
13: Yeah, yeah. Well, the thing about it is, dude, I mean, how can I put it? The business was successful, you know, but I had to move on. You know what I mean?
16: I mean, I do know what you mean. I think about it. All right, bro, I got to go, but you're terrific. Call again. I enjoyed your call very much. You know what I mean, dude, Mr. Producer? Yeah. I've had... like once, I forget if it was my nephew or granny called me dude, and I looked and said, don't call me dude. You're too young for that. If you're older and you're an adult, that's okay. You can call me. No. It's uncle or grandpop. That's it. You got to nip that in the bud, you know? But it's very funny. Very, very funny. All right, let me see here. Let me take another call. All right. By the way, ladies and gentlemen, I don't even know if I'm supposed to say this yet. We're playing around with a camera, right, Mr. Producer? And we're thinking about maybe we will have a video camera. Well, I know we have them because they Westwood One just acquired them. And you hook it on, you know, to the computer, very basic stuff, nothing complicated. Going to keep it raw, baby. And just like the first segment, you know, where I do a monologue each hour or something like that. And by the way, I don't always, it's just if there's something to say. And so we're literally looking into that. You never know where that goes in terms of what to do with it. But we definitely are going to start, I think. But you get my point. The goal is to put together a clip of the first, 15, 20 minutes of the show, something like that. You know what that means, Mr. Producer? Do I have to wear a nice shirt or something? I wear a T-shirt and I wear shorts or a T-shirt and khakis. That's it. Or a sweatshirt. That's what I do. Nothing more, nothing less. Definitely nothing less. That wouldn't look good, would it? No, I don't think so. Let's go to Michael, Pittsburgh, on the iHeartRadio app. How are you, Michael? And I'm sorry, your Steelers are not looking so good. My Eagles. Boy, do they suck. Go ahead.
17: Pennsylvania could use some help.
16: Yeah, we sure could.
17: I just wanted to know, you led off the show talking, Marco Rubio, about, the whole introduction, and about the ICC and everything.
16: Yeah.
17: And just today, I got word that they handed off the Nobel Peace Prize to this Navi Pillay.
16: Oh, my God.
17: And this
16: God,
17: woman
16: yeah.
17: who was bringing charges through, you know, the UN and the ICC saying that Israel had, you know, perpetrated genocide and crimes against humanity against Gaza.
16: Mm-hmm.
17: And it's like they waited the mandatory, like, 48 hours from October 7th. Just so that they probably wouldn't come under criticism. And it just disgusts me. And I didn't know if you had heard about it or not.
16: No, I haven't. Every single institution's been conquered now. and Elie Wiesel's son, because his you know, Elie Wiesel got a Nobel Peace Prize. He said he has, that this has basically undermined everything and any respect that his family has ever had for that institution. I mean, they're now handing it out to people who really support the elimination of the Jewish state, who are trashing the Jewish people. Everywhere you turn now, this is going on. Everywhere you turn, it is stunning. And you know what? More than ever, the righteous Gentiles, folks out there, you Christians and non-Jews, I'll tell you what, you're needed now more than ever. Now more than ever. And I want to thank those of you who are standing up, and there are many, many, many millions of you. I want to thank you because it means so, so much. And we're going to lose our country. You see what's going on all over the world. You see what's going on. These rape gangs, 250,000 British girls raped by Pakistanis. You know, I guarantee you the vast majority of them were Christians. Yeah, we'll be right back.
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16: I cannot believe how fast this show goes. 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And folks, let's do it right away. Right away. All right, let's see if we can slip in one call here. Let's go to Chris Keller, Texas, the great WBAP. Go.
3: Hey, Mark, I just want to say I can't agree with you more on how Thomas, and, you know, I didn't go to college. I joined the Navy. I did 3 tours in Iraq post 9/11.
16: Wow, God bless you, man.
3: I'm watching everything happen here, and it's like I can't even recognize it. Mm-mm. But I didn't go to college. I'm raising a family with 5 kids, and I haven't encouraged any of my kids to go to college. My son just started a diesel apprenticeship job last week. So,
16: wow.
3: You know, keeping on, none of this indoctrination stuff. Let's raise our family to be Christian, raise our family, take care of our own, and get these people out of our country.
16: Yeah, we got to really focus on denaturalization and deportation. And if the Democrats win the election in just a few weeks, it's going to be very, very difficult to get any of this done because they're ushering it in. They're sweeping it in. This is what they want. All right, my friend, all you patriots out there, we're all standing together. Now, we have a weekend coming up, perfect time to talk to our family and friends about voting. And those of you who have early voting, then vote. Ray Charles in America, in honor of you, patriotic Levinites, every Friday. Here we go.

0: Well, folks, the week is officially over. The week begins now. I've got to mention Life, Liberty, and Levin Saturday, tomorrow night, 8 p.m. Eastern, Sunday night, 8 p.m. Eastern, on the great Fox News Channel. Don't miss them. Set your DVR or your recorder if you think you might. Every single one from here to and through the election is going to be absolutely crucial. Please don't forget, we salute our armed forces, police officers, firefighters, emergency personnel, the Border Patrol and ICE, our truckers, the men and women in Israel, the men and women in Iran, the men and women in Ukraine, and you, the American people, thank God for you. Good night, Spritey and Griffey and Pepsi and Zelda. Good night, Smokey and Gigi and Indy. Good night, Patton and Rory and Marty and Barney. Good night, Dad and Mom. We're doing all we can, I swear and I promise. Trying to do well by you. Good night, Leo. Good night, Bernard. Good night, Joe. Good night, Teddy. Good night, Lou. Good night, Eric. Good night, Tony, and so many great patriots. And good night to you, America. See you tomorrow night. See you Sunday night. Thank God for you. Be blessed and take care.
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3: Opening October 14th at Murray's Dinner Playhouse is the musical farce, A Gentleman's Guide to Love and Murder. 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
10: This is a Fox News alert. Close to landfall. I'm Lisa Lacerra. Category 3 Hurricane Isaias moving ashore in the Florida Panhandle. As hurricane force winds and heavy rains already impacting the Gulf, Fox Weather's Robert Ray is in Destin, Florida.
11: After landfall, that doesn't mean we're even remotely out of the woods here. As a matter of fact, the backside of these storms, when they come in, often are more furious than landfalls. And we are on what is called the dirty side, okay? The east side with that heavy whip. Counter twist rolling in with all the rains and the winds, the ebb and flow of this hurricane. Not only that, after the landfall, this all moves into Alabama, north and panhandle into the state of Georgia. Tornadoes are in play, flash flooding.
10: Florida Governor Ron DeSantis.
12: We've got over 16,000 utility workers staged. As soon as the storm passes, they will go in with power restoration. We have National Guard, State Guard, all of our state agencies, as well as locals. that are staged for search and rescue, should that be necessary.
10: Once Isaias comes ashore, it's expected to weaken and be downgraded to a tropical storm by tomorrow afternoon. Heavy rain forecast as it moves inland, with 4 to 8 inches or even more expected through the weekend from southern Alabama to southwestern Georgia. President Trump rallying in upstate Syracuse, New York, in support of Bruce Blakeman, who's running for governor.
13: With your vote just 25 days from now, New York is going to defeat radical left governor Tad the Hochul.
10: The president again telling the crowd to pretend that he is on the ballot. Authorities in the UAE say a Fly Dubai co-pilot who attacked a captain on a flight to Tel Aviv last month intended to crash the plane into Israel's main airport terminal, and says the Omani national aimed to cause maximum casualties and drew inspiration from the 9/11 attacks. 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
10: It's not just Isaias that forecasters are tracking.
26: The National Hurricane Center says Hurricane Simon is a Category 2 storm with maximum sustained winds of nearly 100 miles per hour. According to the agency, it's forecast to continue to rapidly strengthen before barreling into Mexico's Pacific coast over the weekend, threatening to bring heavy rainfall, dangerous storm surge, flooding, and mudslides. Meanwhile, a tropical storm is moving north toward the Mexican state of Baja California and Southern California. While it's expected to weaken as it makes landfall over the weekend, forecasters say it could still bring heavy rain to the region. Kristen Goodwin, Fox News.
10: President Trump has established what he's calling a committee of inquiry to investigate allegations that Federal Reserve Governor Lisa Cook made false statements in mortgage applications. The inquiry will include a hearing at the White House November 5th that she shall attend, according to a memo written by President Trump. The president tried to fire Cook last year after he claimed she committed mortgage fraud by declaring two different properties as her primary residence. She's denied any wrongdoing and has not been charged with a crime. Older can mean wiser, but a recent study suggests it apparently also means richer.
27: Americans have more than they did in the pandemic. The Federal Reserve Survey of Consumer Finances found median family net worth rose 2% from 2022 to 25, adjusted for inflation, to $216,000. The study measures stocks, home equity, minus mortgages, and credit card debt. People in the top 10% saw a much bigger jump, up 31%, and wealth decreased for the bottom 40%. People aged 75 and older became the richest age group, with a median net worth topping $500,000. Wealth declined for people under 35.
10: Fox's Ginny Cassola. I'm Lisa Lacera. This is Fox News.
28: Tonight, expect partly cloudy skies with a low of 61. Tomorrow will bring some rain from tropical rainstorm Isaias in the afternoon, but it won't be as hot. Look for sun in areas of high clouds in the morning, reaching a high of 84. Tomorrow night will be partly cloudy with a low of 58. Moving on to Sunday, anticipate sunny and very warm weather with a high of 91. As we head into Monday, it will be hot with temperatures approaching the record high of 93, last reached in 2015, accompanied by plenty of sunshine and a high of 92. I'm AccuWeather meteorologist Jason Caterina.
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29: 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Make sure to enjoy him. 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Mark Hamrick from the Hamrick Brief will stop by, and we'll have all your local and national headlines from the weekend. 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
0: even from the underground command post. Deep in the bowels of a hidden bunker, somewhere under the brick and steel of a nondescript building, we've once again made contact with our leader, Mark Levin.

0: Hello, America. 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Our number, 877-381-3811, 877-381-3811. You know, I've been doing this for almost 25 years. We've had great, loyal affiliates throughout. Hundreds of them. Hundreds of them. And the biggest time, and most important time on the airwaves here, is the lead up to and election day and night. And we've been doing that, as I said, for 2.5 decades. President Donald Trump has said to me often when I visit, I don't visit him that often, but he says to me often when I do, at his invitation, you don't realize how big your voice is, you don't realize how important you are. And we talk about the reach of radio and so forth. He's very, very kind about that. He says it almost every time. And it's true. That's not the way I look at myself. But I know that I spend an enormous amount of time preparing for this program, making sure as a national program that we cover these candidates all over the country. And we will spotlight some that are especially important, and even in some blue states where Republican has it shot. And our affiliates are very loyal about this because they understand that during these elections, midterms and presidential elections, we turn out the vote here. It's not just that I'm on a station, which is crucially important. It's the loyalty factor. You and I, we trust each other, and we've built this up for a long, long time. So it's one thing to cover elections, even at a local level, and to talk about them, and to have five people on at once talking over each other about them and that sort of thing. But it's another. It's quite another. When somebody with all this experience, and even before I was on radio, in presidential elections with President Reagan and so forth, or the Tea Party, or the Convention of States, all these movements, discusses elections right up to election night and including election night. And as you know, we're together and we have a big impact. You do on your friends and family and so forth. Those affiliates that are smart, those affiliates that carry this program, not out of charity, but because out of mutual desire to make a difference in this country, are the best of the affiliates. It's particularly so now because of all the competition that exists. When I started out, it was AM and FM radio. There was no podcasting. There was no live streaming. That was it. But now, there is podcasting. There is streaming. And I'm proud to say that this program is live streamed on, I can't even count how many platforms as a result of our affiliates who are encouraged to bring this to you, both on terrestrial radio and on the streaming process. And so you can get us on streaming, you can get us on iHeart, you can get us on Mark Levin app, you can get us on radio if they carry us live, on elections in particular, right here. We appreciate those affiliates who do that. It's very important. We build up to this day, to Election Day, over the course of months, 6-8 months. I have a unique perspective, having actually worked in presidential campaigns and having a very close association relationship with candidates as well as others. And I share that with you all. So election night is sort of our Super Bowl. whether it's a general election or whether it is a midterm election. This midterm election is like no other. It's crucially important. I want to thank our affiliates. You know, on radio, we have coverage typically 6 in the morning till midnight. It's a wonderful day of coverage. We have our own little space, 3 hours a day, 6 to 9 p.m. Eastern Time live. And I think that's very, very important. If we are going to win the midterms, it's important that we continue to use this platform to get the message out. This platform. Nobody gets voters out and the message out as well as we do. Nobody. I hear back from candidates. I hear back from affiliates. And I know that, as a matter of fact. I've heard it from the President of the United States. And you'll also notice that I do a solo act here. We have some guests from time to time on certain issues or if they're news-breaking guests. But I don't do this by committee. I'm not interested in 17 different opinions when the focus needs to be like a laser on the import of the election, on the issues, on the candidates, and turning out the vote. It's a distraction in many ways, as far as I'm concerned. So we want to thank our affiliates that carry this program in the midst of all this. And I'll continue to do this as long as I can. Again, we have other platforms in addition to terrestrial radio, which we love terrestrial radio. As a matter of fact, one of the reasons I remain on radio, because I don't need to do radio anymore, I simply don't, is because I want this platform to remain relevant and strong. It's got challenges. We've had a number of new affiliates that have picked up the program in Las Vegas and Baltimore and elsewhere, and we want to thank them. We haven't lost a single affiliate, not one, in 3 years, 5 years, whatever it is, Mr. Producer. Not one. And that's because of you. That's because of you. We have a lot to cover, and we're going to get going in just a minute. We'll be right back.
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0: On the other hand, if we're not wanted, we'll just go away. Philly doesn't want us, we'll just go away. We'll find another affiliate, or we can go on another platform. It's okay. It's A-okay. All right. There's something here I want to discuss with you. It's not arcane. It's very, very important. And don't we have a guest today? Who do we have today? Rich, that's one for you. Representative Scott Perry. He's got a very tight race. We'd like to help him out. He's a very solid conservative. And I spoke to the speaker the other day. I said, give me six conservatives who need help. And that's what he did. Spoke to other people at the White House and so forth, but other candidates. So we're working on this, folks. And they're hoping we can really help them, and we're going to do everything we can. I can promise you that. Here is Marco Rubio, who's quite the superstar for the administration. You know, I look at Rubio, I look at DeSantis, I look at Cruz. You know, we got quite a bench. There are others, too. We got quite a bench, as far as I'm concerned, of traditional constitutional conservatives who have a broad background. Somebody told me the other day that J.D. has only served in public office for like 4 years. Is that right, Mr. Producer? The Senate 2 years, VP 2 years. It seems longer, doesn't it? But it is what it is. Here's Marco Rubio. This is important, and I'll explain in a moment. Cut five, go.
8: For decades now, both Republicans and Democrats have rejected the idea that the International Criminal Court has any power to prosecute American citizens, to prosecute military service members or political leaders, because America never joined the court. We don't need that court, and we don't want it. But now, globalist experts that are an ocean away, they don't care what you think. They want the International Criminal Court to do more, including the prosecution of American citizens and service members that are defending their country. They want to prosecute Border Patrol agents that are protecting our nation's borders. And they want to prosecute our elected leaders that are ensuring our national security. They want more power, and they want it at the expense of our sovereignty as a nation. And President Trump will never allow the International Criminal Court to prosecute Americans. And that's why today the United States is sanctioning the International Criminal Court. We will ban transactions with this rogue court, cutting off their resources and crippling their ability to operate against us. Because our message is clear. The United States and the American people are not subject to the jurisdiction of this fake ICC. Both parties agree on this, but only President Trump has the resolve to take the action needed to end this threat once and for all. Either the ICC will end its threats, or we will end the ICC. And we expect our allies, many of whom are part of the ICC and that rely on American service members for their defense, to rein in this rogue court. If they do not, the United States will continue its campaign to dismantle the ICC piece by piece until Americans are threatened no longer.
0: Very, very important. I mean, do you want to be prosecuted by an international criminal court? Judges appointed by God knows what? Most of them are very left-wing and include judges from countries that don't respect our kind of a due process and civil liberty system? Of course not. How about our soldiers?

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2: Never be done. We have a constitutional construct, and that's the way it works. And that's the way it's supposed to work. And the liberal Democrats are going crazy over this because they're crazy. They're just damn crazy. Now, before I go on, I want to inform you of something because it's the news continues to be updated and is breaking. Two Orthodox Jewish schools in Brooklyn, including the Yeshiva of Flatbush, were evacuated today after bomb threats. The NYPD told the Jewish News Service. Police found no threat, and five public schools in Jewish neighborhoods got similar threats on Tuesday. Jewish children deserve to learn without fear, they point out, of course. So now you have these threats, these terror threats about bombs in synagogues, and even if they aren't placed there, the whole idea is to make it very, very difficult, actually, for these yeshiva schools and other Jewish schools to function. Now, this is going on. It gets very little attention nationwide, gets very little mention on cable TV, on talk radio. This stuff is becoming dumbed down. It's becoming mainstreamed. And this is a big problem, a very big problem. And I don't know how this is going to end or what's going to be done about it. But it is completely out of control right now. And you should know, just as France has been burning Paris, just as there have been riots in the UK, Belgium is burning tonight. And I mean burning, building after building. And I am convinced that you're going to see this in our big cities sooner than later, if we don't get our hands around our own problems in this country. The ushering in of jihadi Islamists by the Democrat Party, by people like Chris Van Hollen, by people like Bernie Sanders, AOC, and the rest of them. I'll be right back.
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7: This is a Fox News alert. I'm Tom Rigotti. Hurricane Isaias is a Category 2 storm as it makes landfall in the western Florida panhandle this hour. Fox Weather's Robert Ray is in Destin.
8: Here we go again on cue with these heavy winds coming through here in Destin and the rain as well. So you got to brace yourself. We are on high ground on the second floor of a parking garage. We started to feel some of that storm surge come in over the beach. We all had to retreat from that. A bunch of jellyfish actually got pushed up on the white sands.
7: Mandatory.

0: Evacuations were ordered for low-lying areas. ISAIS is forcing a change in travel plans for President Trump.
1: President Trump says it's important to have first responders, law enforcement, and others focused on the impending storm. So he is scrapping plans to attend Saturday night's college football game between Alabama and Georgia in Tuscaloosa.
0: That's Fox's Jared Halpert. 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
28: Abdul Asayid and Mike Rogers debated last night. Rogers mopped the floor with him, actually. And I want to share some of this with you. Here he is, the moderator, Saeed, and then Rogers. Cut nine, go.
29: Dr. El-Sayed, you have opposed direct U.S. military funding to Israel. But if Israel were attacked tomorrow by Iran or another state actor, would you vote to provide defensive weapons necessary to protect the Israeli people? Yes or no, and you have 60 seconds to explain.
30: I've been absolutely clear. I want our tax dollars spent here to provide schools here. And by here, I mean Michigan, not Florida. I want to make sure we've got good schools here and health care here. I want to make sure that we are taking care of people here. That is my priority. You know, you asked a hypothetical question about being attacked by Iran, but let's be honest about what happened here. Israel has pushed us to go to war in Iran. And of course, my colleague, who thinks there's a war for everything, went right along with it. And here we are. Israel had clear war aims. They wanted us to go to war with them, and their war aims were the annexation.
28: Let's just stop a second. This constant effort to treat the president as a patsy of another country of Israel is just disgusting. He made it clear it was his decision. The envoys made it clear it was their decision, his decision. Secretary of Defense, Secretary of State. So this is just more of his Jew and Israel hatred. Nobody dragged the president into a war. If Israel had its way, they would take out Iran right now. But that's not happening, is it? So this is the typical response of a jihadi Islamist. Go ahead.
30: Ask yourself, are we safer because of that war? He wants yes. unconditional support for a foreign government. I want unconditional support for kids in our schools.
28: Now, you'll notice he asked him a very specific question. If Israel's attacked, would you support providing defensive weapons? Didn't get into all the rest of this stuff. It's because he doesn't want to be as specific in his response. And of course, his answer is nothing. To give them nothing. Zero. Go ahead.
30: Childcare, things that he would vote to defund. So it's just inconsistent to me to be running for Senate from Michigan when you're more focused on what's happening to a foreign government than you are focused on what's happening to folks right here in Michigan. It's just not serious.
29: If there was attack, would you provide defensive weapons for Israel?
30: I don't want our tax dollars buying weapons for other countries. I don't know what's so hard about that.
29: That's a no.
0: I'll answer the question. Absolutely. He won't. He will not. Matter of fact, okay. He would not even not. Support
30: I don't
0: the
30: want
0: Iron
30: to support
0: Dome.
30: A foreign government.
0: He wouldn't even support
30: have our
0: the
30: weapons.
0: Iron Dome.
28: It's a foreign government. It's a foreign government. That's right. He doesn't like foreign governments. Terrorists and terror groups. That's what he prefers. We have bases in every single Arab country in the Middle East. I've talked about this before. We have no bases whatsoever in Israel. And those bases cost us billions and billions of dollars every year. And you don't hear, you know, lowlifes like Abdul El Sayed talking about it. You don't hear lowlifes like Chris Van Hollen talking about it or any of the others who are communists and Islamists. No. And what technological information or technological cutting edge for military, for medical and so forth. We get an awful lot from Israel. Tell me, how much do we get from Saudi Arabia? How much do we get from Egypt? How much do we get from Syria? How much do we get from Turkey that's not even, you know, Arab, but nonetheless? How much do we get from any Arab country? We get nothing. Nothing in return. Zero. Now, I'm wrong about that. We get people like Abdul El Sayed in return. Or Hassan Piker. We get that in return. Or Senka Fatchlob. How do you say that in Arabic? Nonetheless, let's continue. Cut 10, go.
29: Who do you think's a bigger threat to the United States, Israel or Iran? You have 60 seconds.
30: And again, Rick, I'm just going to say that that's a ridiculous hypothetical. Because here's what's happening right now. Our ostensible ally in Israel.
28: Is that a very difficult answer? Who's a greater threat to the United States? Israel or Iran? You really have to be an Islamist aligned with terrorists, the terror regime in Iran, and so forth, to duck that question. You really have to be. Go ahead.
30: To go to war with Iran. We have watched as Iran has responded by bombing all kinds of countries in the Middle East and then choking off the world's energy supply. So this is a situation in which I don't think we should be a part. I don't want to be pushed into war by Israel, and I don't want to be in a war with Iran. I want our money spent here to buy schools and health care and child care here. I don't understand why that is so.
28: Gee, we never spend money on that at the federal and state level, do we? Trillions and trillions, over $40 trillion in debt. But he'll keep going to that. You see, we can walk and chew gum at the same time in this country. But he's made it clear where he stands. He stands with the jihadis. He stands with the terror regime that wants to build nuclear weapons and attack us with them. He stands with an ideology and individuals who exercise it, who've killed thousands of Americans and maimed thousands of Americans. That's who he is. Michigan has a very, very simple choice here. Go ahead.
30: Now, I've got a guy to my left over here who thinks that the best use of our money is to go fight wars abroad. What has that given us? It's part of the reason why he was in Congress. $12 trillion the national debt blew up because he's never seen a war he didn't want us fighting. So I don't consider an ally.
28: $12 trillion didn't blow up because of wars. It blew up because of Democrats and the big Inflation Reduction Act, which was a massive scheme to spend another $2.5 trillion that we didn't have. And they spent trillions more on COVID, and then they keep building in that increase in budget after budget after budget. Tens of trillions of dollars the Democrats added to the debt just in the Biden 4 years. Go ahead.
30: To wars we don't need to fight, and I don't want to be fighting wars we don't need to fight. I just think that makes
28: we don't need
30: them
28: to fight wars. You know, let's stop here a second. I've been meaning to talk about this. You know, in the 1970s and early 80s, people worried about nuclear war. There was a nuclear freeze movement by the very same people who are now behind the climate change movement and, you know, the River to the Sea crowd and all the rest of it. They were worried about nuclear war. And so they pushed for a nuclear freeze. It was a nuclear freeze movement. And it was grassroots, of course, I'm sure backed by the old Soviet Union and so forth. But it was an enormous amount of money behind it. And everybody feared a nuclear war. Apparently, nobody fears a nuclear war today, especially when you have suicide bombers and Islamist radicals who are desperately trying to get over the finish line with nuclear weapons. That's not a problem anymore. Then we had the concern about what if there was nuclear war. ABC News, I remember, did a big documentary, I think it was in 1983. Reagan was disgusted with it. He said it was undermining his negotiations with the Soviets and so forth and so on. And they talked about, you know, dark clouds and acid rain and the nuclear fallout and so forth and so on. Nobody even talks about this anymore when it comes to Iran. Nobody cares anymore. Nobody. Except you and me. So the same radical left-wing element and this slime ball going on and on, I don't want to be in wars. I don't want to be in wars. I don't want to be in wars. Because he is rooting for Iran against our troops. And it's because he wants Iran to have nuclear weapons. Remember when Tucker Carlson said the same thing? They want Iran to have nuclear weapons. It's insane. Go ahead.
29: I'll ask one last time. Israel or Iran?
30: That's, a ridiculous question. I think both of them have proven dangerous in their own way. One, at risk of attack.
28: Okay,
30: one,
28: so dangerous. Even the moderator is fed up with him. Rambling on like a moron, like a jihadi. Mike Rogers during the debate, cut 11, go.
1: He has taken money from groups associated in support of the Muslim Brotherhood. He has taken money from individuals on his campaign who openly support Hamas, Hezbollah, Al-Qaeda. He's taken money from the George Soros family. What we found out is that this thing goes way back. Apparently they paid for his education in Colombia. Now they're paying for his campaign. By the way, that's a billionaire, so, last I checked.
29: What degree did I get at Columbia? Time. I'm going to give you a 30-second rebuttal.
30: What degree did I get at Columbia?
1: I get interviewed
30: anyway,
1: by him,
30: as a doctor, I understand exactly what's happening.
1: Not a physician.
28: Actually, you're not a doctor. You're a fraud. You've never been a doctor. Pull back a little bit, Rich, where he starts speaking. Go ahead.
1: Position.
30: He says, I like to say the same thing. He's done the same thing over and over and over again. You know what that is? Vote to keep your prescription drug prices high. 19
1: That's
30: times. $1 million alone from Big Pharma. Another $1 million from the health insurance corporations. Of course, he is touting their talking points. This is a guy who has not been serious about providing people health care his entire career. What he has been serious about.
28: All right, thank you. He's off subject and he goes on and on and on. And I want to go to this because it's very interesting. This discussion at the Constipated News Network, CNN, Peter Meisher, Noah Rothman, who's sharp as can be over at National Review on CNN yesterday. The entire panel at CNN was appalled by Al-Sayed, appalled by him. Cut 12, go.
2: When he was asked, who's the greater danger to America, Israel or Iran? Three times he was asked that. He refused to answer. Afterwards, he said that's a dumb question. And he was right. It is a dumb question because the answer is so painfully easy. But he couldn't say that. He criticized Mike Rogers for asking him to condemn Hamas, Hezbollah, Al-Qaeda, saying they're scary words. But he hasn't condemned them. And they are scary words because they've killed hundreds of thousands of innocents, including 3,000 Americans, 3 miles south of here. So at a certain point, it goes from either this is political malpractice at the best, or he can't or he won't because of something deeper. And that is far more troubling. And I don't get it because I don't want to get it because it really is dark.
3: I do. I get it. It's hard not to at this point. I mean, the associations are clear. Yes, Muslim Brotherhood, he said it a million times, but has the advantage of being correct. The man has surrounded himself, including high-profile family members, with individuals who have ties to CARE, which is aligned, which has been implicated in terrorism financing scandals. Can't condemn the attack on the synagogue without condemning Israel in the same voice. Can't celebrate the death of the Ayatollah Khomeini, who killed Americans, and so on and so forth. Eventually, you have to confront the evidence of your own eyes.
28: Mm-hmm. I just can't believe the good people of Michigan aren't going to turn out Hamas and defeat this guy. It shouldn't be by 1 or 2 or 3 points. It should be overwhelming. I'll be right back.
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28: 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And if you see a post-purchase survey, please be sure to mention that you heard about them on the Mark Levin Show. Oh, yes. Let's get back to business here. Okay. By the way, we have a couple of good guests tonight. Scott Perry is a solid conservative running in Pennsylvania. His district is tough every election. And he's one of the people mentioned by the speaker. We want to try and help him out. And we also have, for the first time, Azra Nomani, senior editor of investigations for Fox News Digital. She is unbelievable. Unbelievable. All that material you read about who's funding these riots, the violence, who's funding these Islamists and these Marxists and these front groups and all the rest. She is the main brain behind it all, and she was best friends with Daniel Pearl. So she's worth listening to. That'll be in the third hour, as a matter of fact. So I got a big show, a really big show for you. And we only have 2 hours left. This show goes very fast as far as I'm concerned. Too fast. All right, let's look here. Don't want that. Here's a question. Where is Tallarico? Now, Tallarico is the crackpot. He really is a crackpot, radical crackpot. Aren't most of these Democrats? He's running for the Senate in Texas. He's been absent for 13 days. Nobody's heard from him. Nobody. Over at Breitbart, Ken Paxton's campaign demands James Tallarico show proof of life. Yes, I agree. Show proof of life. Campaign for Texas Attorney General. It's not the campaign for Texas Attorney General. He is the Attorney General. But nonetheless, he asked his Democrat opponent for U.S. Senate to present proof of life following this long absence. Tallarico has been absent. They have 12 days. It's now 13 days, apparently due to a bout with flu. I don't believe that. After holding more than 100 public events and shaking tens of thousands of hands, he came down with the flu, but will be back on the campaign trail this weekend, said J.T. Ennis, a spokes idiot for the campaign. Tallarico revealed his flu diagnosis on September 30 to the United States Hispanic Business Council over a virtual meeting it had originally been slated to attend in person. Now, I've had the flu. I've never had the flu for 2 weeks. Have you had the flu for 2 weeks, Mr. Producer? That sounds crazy. A flu for 2 weeks? I've had bronchitis that didn't go 2 weeks. I've had pneumonia. I had a torn, I don't even like thinking about it. It was so painful. 100% torn. Well, that was more than 2 weeks, I must confess. That was a long time. But I was only away from radio for 2 weeks. A 100% tear in my tendon. 100% where my knee and my thigh were detached completely. That wasn't fun. But I digress. Tallarico. Where's Waldo? Where's Tallarico? Hey, what up, Tallarico? What up? Well, James Tallarico has been absent from the campaign trail over 12 days, they write, as the Senate race heats up and so forth. You folks in Texas, you need to get out and vote. I have a feeling we're going to pull that one off. But we really need you to get out there and do your thing. You have your governor, the lieutenant governor.
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23: This is a Fox News alert. It's made landfall. I'm Lee Silicera. Hurricane Isaias downgraded to a Category 2 as it makes landfall near Destin, Florida. Maximum sustained winds now at 105 miles per hour. Fox Weather's Robert Ray is in Destin.
24: And this is going to go crazy again with the winds and likely more outer bands with those rain-filled pockets that move in. On top of that, we have got storm surge that is continuing to come in off of the Gulf here on the beach in Destin.
23: Florida Senator Rick Scott says people need to stay put and wait out the storm.
25: Everybody, the cavalry's coming. Florida Power and Light has 12,000 people. Our fire chief's around. We got search and rescue. You know, people are going to be coming in tomorrow, but you have got to be safe.
23: Millions in the storm's path. 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A hurricane warning in place from Ocean Springs, Mississippi to the western Florida panhandle. President Trump says Russia has agreed to release hundreds of thousands of tons of diesel, reversing years of a U.S. policy designed to sanction and cut off Russian oil revenues. Ukraine's President Volodymyr Zelensky said the deal is a weak decision and negotiators are being used as a smokescreen. The president campaigning in upstate New York in support of Bruce Blakeman, who's running for governor.
1: In this election, I'm asking you to do me a favor. Just pretend I'm on the ballot. Here's the story. When I'm on the ballot, we win everything. When I'm not on the ballot, 48% of you don't vote.
23: The president told the crowd Governor Kathy Hochul and Democrats turned New York into an embarrassment of high costs, high crime, and massive corruption. The president and vice president expressing doubts about the Pentagon's plan to live stream the Fort Hood shooter Nadal Hassan's execution after the Pentagon confirmed it yesterday. 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
6: Hello, Americans. I'm Todd Stern. 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
6: The University of Vermont is declaring war on healthy eaters. Researchers there are developing a weight-inclusive curriculum that teaches high school kids to oppose diet culture. The programs receive funding from the Trump administration. Researchers say weight inclusivity is an approach that accepts that girth is not a primary indicator of health and that people of all shapes and sizes can be healthy. They also call out anti-fat bias. Now, other universities are also promoting morbid obesity, arguing that body diversity is just something that occurs naturally. But folks, there's nothing natural about somebody eating an entire bucket of KFC, then washing it down with a gallon of gravy. In 1960, barely 13% of the population was obese. Today, more than 72% of Americans are bona fide big-boned lardos. All that to say, Vermont public schools might want to consider reinforcing the chairs in the cafeteria. I'm Todd Stearns.
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26: How did I lose weight? 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
7: 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This Friday, it's 800-941-SEAN if you want to be a part of the program. There are a lot of people that are doing everything they could possibly do to help make people aware of how high the stakes are, you know, now 25 days out of this election. And in a minute, we're going to be joined by somebody that is doing exactly that, the vice president of the U.S. Chamber of Commerce, Neil Bradley. He's going to join us. Now, they have decided that they're going to have this on-the-road opportunity, U.S. Chamber of Commerce launching the National Free Enterprise Bus Tour. Another reason, another incentive to get out and vote and remind people how high the stakes are here. You know, when I go through this radicalized DSA agenda, you know, what do they want to do? They want, as part of it, this, you know, public ownership of most corporations. They want to establish a wealth tax, which would disincentivize people from creating and building and growing and pursuing their talents. They want cradle to grave, womb to the tomb, you know, socialism, statism, communism, whatever you want to call it. They call it the Green New Deal. You know, guaranteed daycare, guaranteed government job, guaranteed government salary, guaranteed health care, guaranteed government healthy food, guaranteed retirement. You know, the only thing that's missing is a guaranteed pine box and a plot that they're going to throw you in when you're dead. On top of eliminating the Senate, packing the courts, eliminating our ability to pick judges, amnesty for illegals, abolishing borders, abolishing police, abolishing prisons, defunding the Department of War, etc. I mean, these people are nuts. Anyway, here to weigh in on all of this, we welcome to the program. He's the executive vice president of the U.S. Chamber of Commerce. Neil Bradley is with us. Neil, what is your group trying to do and why?
8: Well, Sean, thanks for having us on. We're trying to raise the exposure and combat that crazy list of horribles that you just read from the DSA's website. So we're in the middle of a six-week national bus tour. We've already traveled 4,300 miles. We've been with 133 small businesses, visiting their facilities, interviewing these entrepreneurs who are contributing to their community, engaging nearly two dozen candidates for federal office, all to make the case that this threat of socialism is really real. Like, there are people who are going to get elected potentially this November who are running on that platform that you just described. And we're quite concerned. There are a lot of efforts to downplay what socialism is, but this socialist effort is an attempt to totally destroy our free market system. It is to have the government own and run companies. In addition to the list you mentioned, they want universal rent control and, quote, publicly owned social housing. If you think it's hard to get good, affordable housing today, wait till the government owns and controls all of it. But that's what these people are running on, and it needs to be exposed, and we need to show what's at stake in terms of our free enterprise system.
7: So if you look at Democrats, their interest now in socialism has been rising. Most of America still supports capitalism. However, when you have 60+% of Democrats wanting socialism, in some polls even higher, what does that tell you about where we are as a country?
8: Yeah, I mean, there is an existential debate going on, not just within the country, but within the Democratic Party today. And at the moment, the energy is on the side of the people who want to turn it into a socialist party. Now, there are people pushing back and fighting back against that within the Democratic Party. That's a good thing. It's not going to be good for America if one of our two parties in our two-party system becomes a socialist party. That's not good for America. And so, you know, we've had great debates between the two political parties. We're going to keep having those. But America can't afford to have a socialist party, because that's when we face the end of our free enterprise system.
7: Well, there's one estimate out there that says this new Green Deal is going to be over $212, believe it or not, trillion dollars over a 10-year period. What's frustrating to me is, you know, I understand why people feel the way they feel about gas prices. I don't think the president had a choice. And that is to prevent the Iranian regime from ever having a nuclear weapon. If you think the price of gas is high now, if they had that weapon, they would not only control the Strait of Hormuz, they would control the entire oil flow out of the Middle East. The free flow of oil at market prices, as we know, it would disintegrate and disappear forever. And that would be a long-term crisis for the world, because it's the lifeblood of the world's economy. So it's temporary, but Democrats have run on higher gas taxes. On average, in blue cities and states, you pay 34 cents more per gallon of gasoline, because they love to tax gasoline. Look at Gavin Newsom, highest gas taxes in the country, which is why people pay an obscene amount of money for gas and diesel out there. But with that said, now gas prices are coming down again. The strait is open to nearly pre-war levels in terms of traffic of oil through the Strait of Hormuz, with the exception of the Iranians can't get their oil out. And this is going to come to an end, and we're not going to hand our kids a world where we have a nuclear-armed Iran that they're going to have to deal with.
8: Well, Sean, exactly. And think about this. If it wasn't for the President Trump's leadership in expanding American energy production, prices would be even higher. And so anytime you hear people who want to restrict domestic oil production, who say, you know what, we're not going to build refineries to produce gasoline in the United States, they're contributing to this restriction in supply that drives up prices. And so, you know, we need to be adopting an abundance mindset. We need to continue developing domestic energy. That's what the president is advocating for. We also need to make it easier to build things in America again. And one of the things that we need to build more of is the capacity to refine crude oil into gasoline to fill our tanks. And in a lot of places, that's just impossible today. In a place like California, where they literally won't let you build anything, that's what happens and drives these kind of higher prices. So we got to get back to building things, making it easier to build things. And what drives that building? The free enterprise system. If you just turn entrepreneurs loose and get the government out of the way, they will build the things that meet our housing needs, our healthcare needs, our energy needs. But unfortunately, there's a lot of people who are claiming the socialist mantle today who are trying to get in the way.
7: Well, the last thing that I will say is the economy is much better than what the media is portraying and Democrats are portraying. The census data showed Hispanic African-American poverty at an all-time low. Incomes for the lowest 25% of Americans rose to the highest level ever. Median income is now the highest that it's ever been, $87,600. And the president now getting online anywhere from $11 to $18 trillion in manufacturing, which means high paying career jobs in the semiconductor chip arena. And that means rare earths, and that means automobile manufacturing and pharmaceutical manufacturing. Anyway, we do appreciate you. Thank you. Keep up the good work. Chamber of Commerce Executive Vice President Neil Bradley. Thank you, sir.
8: Thank you.
7: 800-941-SEAN if you want to be a part of the program. 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It has kinetic rounds. It has tear gas. You can hit a target 60 feet away. 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
7: 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Kaleha dreamed of being a police officer and fulfilled that dream by joining the NYPD in 1994. Now, he worked his way up to the rank of detective, and he answered the call after September 11th, serving at Ground Zero in the many months that followed. In 2022, sadly, he was diagnosed with multiple cancers tied to his heroic service. 5 months later, he sadly passed away. He is survived by his wife, Marilyn, and his 2 children. Because in the Tunnel to Towers Foundation, they were able to pay off the mortgage on the family home through their Fallen First Responder Home Program. 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
11: How did I lose weight? 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I love this stuff. 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My knees that were falling apart and my back. I'm like, I don't know what, before I started really lifting, probably about 190. 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

0: speaking, by the way, to the U.S. Chairman of the U.S. Chamber of Commerce, Executive Vice President, it does bring us back to where we discussed earlier in the program today. And that is, you know, this debate with Abdul El-Sayed. He did not have a good night last night. This is what Democrats want. They push renewable energy over fossil fuels. There is a reason why gas prices and gas taxes are so much higher in blue cities and blue states, because they don't want us to be energy independent. Listen to Abdul El-Sayed.
1: If I may follow up on the question of line five, I heard you say you wanted to shut it down, but then what is the alternative for moving those fossil fuels to its destination?
2: Why do we need to be moving fossil fuels? Look, the capacity to harness renewable energy and to store it has never been greater.
0: Now, Mike Rogers, who had a great debate last night, El-Sayed's policies will raise gas prices, increase your utilities, and take away your private insurance. Here's what he said.
3: But I will say just a couple of things about my opponent here. His policies will raise the cost of every gallon of gasoline, number one, raise your utility rates, cause you $20,000 for a Medicare for All plan that takes away private insurance from individuals. It is a disaster. We cannot afford Abdul.
0: You know, for those of you who say that you're mad about gas prices, I get it, but you have to ask yourself a question. What sacrifices did the greatest generation make in World War II? And would you, if for this window of time where we're going to pay high energy prices and every other economic indicator is looking good, is it a good thing or a bad thing that our kids and grandkids won't have a nuclear armed Iran as they become adults? Something to ask yourself. All right, let's get to our phone.

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1: Like, where do you think you are? Arkansas?
9: Be a thorn in the side of the left-leaning crazies and by living off-grid. But what I wanted to say is, why can't the federal level of the Republican Party do something to actually help us when you get these left-leaning states like Colorado here that went and they had their SB 2503, which restricts gun purchases and pretty much making Jim Crow laws on ARs. You know, why can't the Republican Party go through and say, hey, you know what? This is wrong. We're going to take care of this. And then I actually have something to vote for and not just voting against the DSA.
10: Well, I'm laying out what the difference is. Republicans control the borders. Republicans, they believe they have moral clarity when it comes to Iran. They gave you the largest tax cut in history, the largest deregulation. We are the most energy dominant we've ever been, thanks to Donald Trump's policies. I could tell you what the president has done on a whole variety of fronts. You know, Trump accounts for kids, lower taxes, less regulation. The lowest murder rate we've had in the history of this country. That's a lot of success. Again, you can print it out. The media is never going to cover it. And I guess I should be happy on a personal level because that makes what I do that much more unique and different. But I care in this case that this information go wide and far and that every voter be aware of it. Anyway, I appreciate it. You can download all this information. It's on Hannity.com. And remember, you know, early voting's happening now in many states. And if I would advise people, bank your vote. That's what I'm advising people. All right. 800-941-SHAWN if you want to be a part of the program as we continue.

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4: Fox News, I'm Roxanne Evans. Hurricane Isaias made landfall near Destin, Florida as a Category 2, bringing dangerous winds, torrential rain, and life-threatening coastal flooding to Florida's Panhandle and Alabama's Gulf Coast. Fox Weather's Max Gordon earlier this evening at Fort Walton Beach, Florida.
5: You know, we're trying to be as careful as we can, looking out for any branches that snap off, and especially if any one of these trees go down. We're expecting a storm surge between 6 to 9 feet here.
4: President Trump says Russia will supply diesel to help ease soaring fuel prices. The move could offer relief to American truckers and farmers, but critics warn it could also send new revenue to Moscow as its war in Ukraine continues. 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

0: the cereal aisle of your local grocery store, big brand names, well, pick up one of those boxes and then read the ingredients and see how much sugar is in them, artificial color and flavors that are involved in that. I know you're on the go. I know you don't have a lot of time for, you know, prepping, you know, bacon and eggs and sausage and all the stuff that you may want. Maybe you can save that for the weekends. But then you need to know there is a healthy alternative. It's called Grainberry cereal. It may not even be in your cereal aisle at your grocery store. It may be in the health food aisle, because it is healthy, but it tastes great and it's good for you. And you'll know that you and your family can enjoy it and not worry about, you know, the high content of sugar, artificial colors and flavors and all the processed garbage they put in other cereals in the cereal aisle. But anyway, they created this awesome component to their cereals. It's exclusive to them. It's called Onyx Sorghum, which helps to slow down sugar absorption. You can get a great breakfast without that sugar rush high. And the best part is, healthier does not mean that you are giving up great taste. They have Grainberry cereals, six delicious flavors like honey nut, apple cinnamon, cinnamon frosted. And Peter Harris and his family, they also support No Kid Hungry and Feeding America. So you can feel good, eat good, and you're doing good at the same time. And don't forget, they also have the greatest pasta sauce you've ever had in your life. Linda says it wrong, but it's a good way to remember
1: it. Oh, you're so mean. You know I say it right. Just let it go. You're from Franklin Square. You know how to say it.
0: No. How do you say it?
1: Let me hear you try one time. Come on.
0: Want me to say it the right way or your way?
1: No, I want you to say it the right way. My way.
0: Your way. Silver Palette Pasta Sauce.
1: That's not even the right way. It's Silver Palette Pasta Sauce.
0: Sauce.
1: Everybody knows it's sauce.
0: Sauce. Everyone knows.
1: And if you were going to be proper to your
0: sauce
1: roots.
0: Sauce is not a word.
1: You actually should only say it one of two ways. Either with an Irish brogue akin to your heritage. All right. Or like you're from Franklin Square. One of those.
0: Excuse me. I've lived 5 years in Rhode Island, 5 years in California, 2 years in Alabama. Sean, how you doing? Anyway, I didn't pick up a southern accent either. 4 years in Georgia, back to New York for Fox News. Now, finishing, I'm now my fourth year in the free state of Florida. So I'm a Floridian.
1: Florida is now New York with sand. So good luck. Just so you know, the people of Florida also say sauce.
0: Anyway, the official foods of the Sean Hannity Show, Grainberry cereal, Silver Palette Pasta Sauce, the right way to say it. Couple of other news items. Shaquille O'Neal has said in urging WNBA players. Now, the WNBA, you know, they don't make a lot of money. It's a fairly new league. But with stars like Caitlin Clark and Sophie Cunningham, they have been doing much better than in previous years. Prior to Caitlin Clark and Sophie Cunningham, the attendance was not great. Players not being paid a whole lot. But they are drawing a lot of crowds to whatever stadium they happen to be playing in, whatever city they happen to be playing in. But they're not liked by many people in the league. And I think it's so ridiculously short-sighted on their part. Shaquille O'Neal was asked about it, and this is what he said.
2: My advice is to take advantage of all the eyes that are there. If the eyes are on one person and you're next to that person, take advantage of them. A beautiful young lady and a fabulous young lady, I don't want to speak for her or about her because that's breaking the athlete code. I wish her well, but you know, my advice again, if you're playing next to somebody that has eyes that can bring you extra income, make sure you always stay next to that person.
0: It is a business. The more people that show up, the more interest there is in the game, the more money that will be available to the players to get paid. It is, you know, they only have a short window as an athlete. Their earning years are not long because at some point their physical bodies will give out. And it's so short-sighted and so stupid. By the way, if you are in the Chicago area, I love Chicago hot dogs. Love them. We lost Mike Ditka. He's one of the best coaches, I think, in the NFL history. I mean, we got a clip of him talking about and supporting Donald Trump. Listen.
3: Well, there's less BS. I mean, you're going to get a lot of BS with anybody anymore, but Donald's pretty much, he says what he says, and he says what he thinks. You know, we hear a lot of criticism. I want to recite you something. You tell me who said that. A man once said, it's becoming increasingly difficult to be tolerant of a society that only has sympathy for the misfits, the maladjusted, the criminals, and the losers. He said, pity them and help them. But he said, it's about time in our society that we stood up and cheered for the doers, for the achievers, for those people who recognize the problem and then do something about it. In other words, for the winners and leaders in life. You know who said that?
4: Who said that?
3: Vince Lombardi. Vince Lombardi said that. But a political correctness is going to kill us. America's America. We became great, not because we were politically correct. You know, we had to make tough decisions all throughout the history of our country. People don't want to stop and understand that. Nobody likes war. Nobody likes the things that come with it. But hey, sometimes it's necessary. You got to knock the bully on his ass.
0: You got to knock the bully on his ass. Not bad advice. How long is this story you want to tell me? Because I got a liberal that wants to talk to me.
1: Then talk to the liberal. But I did want to play Letitia James, actually.
0: Okay, play it.
5: Ms. James, name a past New York attorney general that you admire. TikTok.
6: Only admires herself.
7: No. We admire others. I admire all of the past attorney generals because okay. It's a difficult job and you've got to stand
5: come out
7: up.
6: Dennis Bacco, at a time when New York State needed it, we had another former federal prosecutor become attorney general and bring law and order to the state.
0: Wow.
1: Saritha kicked her ass, man. I am all in for Saritha. I asked her to come on next week, by the way.
0: Look, it's New York. I'm hoping for the best. Bruce Blakeman in New York is probably New York's last best hope and chance. And she did do great last night. It was 12 seconds of dead air. You can't have dead air. All right. Julius, the liberal out of New Jersey. What's up, Julius, the liberal? What's on your mind?
8: I'm not a liberal. It's just, can you just drop the BS? All right, man.
0: All right, man. Come on, man. Come on, man. What's up, Julius? Are you a liberal or not?
8: No, I'm not. So stop snickering, okay? I'm a veteran. So have respect.
0: Well, thank you for serving your country. Let me ask you a question. Did you vote for Mikey Sherrill?
8: Yeah.
0: Oh. Did you vote for Kamala Harris?
8: No, I put in Jesse Ventura.
0: Okay. Did you vote for Joe Biden?
8: No, I didn't like 2020's pick.
0: Did you vote for Barack Obama?
8: Let me see. No, because I was living in California at the time, so it didn't matter.
0: Okay, so you didn't feel you had a need to go out and vote. Do you hate Donald Trump?
8: Yeah, and this goes all the way back.
0: Okay. Do you hate me?
8: Oh, no. I find you to be a joke.
0: I'm a joke.
8: Yeah, a running joke.
0: And how long have you been listening to this show?
8: I really haven't.
0: So you've never listened to the show. You never listen to the show. You don't watch my TV show. Is that true?
8: I've listened to you. I have seen your show when you were facing off with that.
0: Okay, that's 15 years ago.
8: Call.
0: And you. When's the last time you've ever listened or watched me?
8: Dude, you're on.
0: Dude, give me the answer, dude.
8: I just said it. I've seen clips of you over and over again. You say the same thing for the last 30 years.
0: No, I go based on the news, and I apply the news of the day to a very strong set of principles that guide me. You sound like a very angry liberal. Why are you so pissed off?
8: You sound like you're angry because I'm
0: not angry. I'm not angry at all. But you sound angry.
8: Sure.
0: And you know what? You listen to this show way more than you want to admit. You watch my show way more than you want to admit. You hate watch me. You hate listen to me. But you can't give up your hate like most liberals hate Donald Trump. You've got Hannity derangement syndrome. And if you're supporting, do you like Mamdani?
8: Yeah, I like what he's doing.
0: You do. He's an anti-Semite. Do you like AOC in the squad?
8: How's it an anti-Semite? Explain to me how he's a Jew hater.
0: Okay. Just listen. We've gone over repeatedly on this program and played it. You probably have heard it. Let me ask you, do you like AOC?
8: Argument. No.
0: You like AOC? I'm asking.
8: I want you to tell me. Why don't you answer a question?
0: I've answered your question. If you get a show, you can invite me on as a guest, but it's my show. I think you're a jackass and a very angry man. And I'm kind of getting a kick out of the fact that you're so emotional. I'm just telling you, that's my opinion. If you don't like it, too bad. I think him and his wife, I think the comments he made about Israel this very week on the anniversary of October 7th and claiming genocide when Israel was protecting itself after the worst terror attack in their history, and his wife, you know, putting likes the day after October 7th on people posting that they were happy about October 7th, I believe that's anti-Semitic. That's my opinion. I'm allowed to have an opinion. So there's your answer. I answered it specifically. Now I'm going to ask you, would you vote for Mamdani? Would you vote for AOC? And who would be your first choice for president?
8: Who would be my first choice? I said Jesse Ventura, ding-a-ling.
0: Ding-a-ling. That was the last election I was asking you about, ding-a-ling-a-ling. So, you know, you're just a pissed-off liberal. Here's my advice to you. Just stay in New Jersey. Whatever you do, don't move to the free state of Florida, okay?
8: I've been to Florida, Dingleberry.
0: No, Dingleberry. Don't come down to Florida. I don't want you there. Stay up in New Jersey. Freeze your ass off. Pay high taxes and defund the police. Let me run through the list with you. Do you want to defund the police?
8: And I'll piss on you whenever I want.
0: That's very disgusting. I would not like that at all. That would be really crude and disgusting. The thought of it is making me puke. Do you want to defund the police? Ding-a-ling.
1: I think he had to go to the bathroom.
0: I think he had to go to the bathroom.
1: I'm just saying.
0: I don't know. Oh, no. We got another liberal. Mo the Lib. Mo in Brooklyn. What's up, Mo the Liberal?
4: Sean, will you calm down? Who is this Dingleberry?
0: Even if you lose Mo and you're a liberal, that's not good.
4: Hey, listen, you know, Sean, I haven't heard that word since the 50s. But, look.
0: You see, but at least you'll be honest. You're going to admit you listen to this program all the time. You watch my TV show.
4: Sean, I love it. I love it.
0: Thank you, Mo.
4: I go out to the kitchen, I turn you on, you know?
0: I know. I'm looking better than ever, don't you think?
4: Sean, you look, I don't know how you did it, pal, but you're the tops.
0: Well,
4: you're all over everything. Even now you're into your health. God bless you.
0: Yeah, well, I mean, you live in Brooklyn. Don't you get sick of living in Brooklyn?
4: I love my Brooklyn. I go down to Boca all the time. My granddaughter, Maxine, I go get to see them. I fly.
0: Well, I mean, let me ask you a question. Do you have a rent controlled apartment?
4: No, I live in a Bishop Boardman apartments. They were built in 1986. The Bishop McGovern built 33 of them. It was one of the only federal housing that was.
0: How much do you pay a month? How much?
4: Rent is 30% of my retirement.
0: 30% of your retirement?
4: Yes.
0: Who pays the rest?
4: You guys. It's Section 8.
0: Oh, well, look, I'm...
4: Top, let me tell you, hold on, don't be upset. The top rent in here, if you make a lot of money, is $3,400 a month for a one-bedroom.
0: Wow. So I. By the way, that's below market value.
4: Kind of. Not in my neighborhood, for one-bedroom. I live in the best neighborhood in Brooklyn, you know. I live in Windsor Terrace, Park Slope. I lived here all my life. I love it. But I do like Florida. I was down.
0: Why should any other taxpayer subsidize your housing?
4: I don't know. Because you're not paying me enough in Social Security. I can't afford to live in my own area.
0: Your Social Security is based on your work life and how much you made in your life, how much you contributed to the fund. It was never designed to be people's full retirement. You know that.
4: They haven't given a raise in 20 years. Listen to me, Sean. One second, please.
0: Okay. All right, go. You have 1 second.
4: What do you do with poor people in this country? Poor.
0: I'm for a safety net. I am. You know, Mo, I'm not paying for your apartment. I guess I am in some extent. But I'm just saying, if you want to ruin any program, let the government run it. I've got to run. We love you, Mo. God bless you. You're not a dingleberry. All right, 800-941-SEAN is our number. 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

0: All right, that's going to wrap things up for today. And I can only tell you, obviously, we're going to have a lot of hurricane coverage tonight because I guess it's now a Cat 3 headed towards the Florida Panhandle and Alabama, Montgomery, Mobile, and that area. Our prayers are with everybody in harm's way. 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I know it's a pain in your you-know-what, but I don't want people to lose their life over a hurricane. Anyway, we'll have full coverage on that on Hannity tonight. Now, also, when we come back on Monday, 22 days until the most important election in our lifetime. Of course, we'll have coverage you'll never get from the abusively biased, corrupt legacy media mob. All happening Monday edition, Sean Hannity Show. You know, with the upcoming midterm elections in November 3rd, and here's a simple truth, they could trigger massive volatility, and that would mean maybe your IRA or your 401k. 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
2: 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And now, alongside Richard Atkinson, here's your host, Rex Nelson of the Arkansas Democrat Gazette.
3: And a very pleasant good evening, everybody. I'm Rex Nelson in the UAMS studios in Little Rock. Richard is out tonight, so I'll be flying solo in this studio, but do not worry. We have correspondents all over the state of Arkansas. We're going to have reports from every corner of this state over the next 2 hours, so you certainly want to stay with us. Don't have the final yet, but it looks like Shiloh Christian is going to beat Fayetteville tonight, so they will stay number one in 7A and number one overall. Conway will stay number two overall and number two in 7A. How about those Wampus Cats? 69-14 tonight over Cabot. Again, 69-14. And we will be having a report on that one, I'm sure, later from Jay Runyon. You know, used to be we'd talk about overall number one Bryant week after week in past years. They get off to a 1-4 start, but as we go to Michael Westbrook to start the show, the Bryant Hornet voice, Michael, kind of back to their old self tonight. Bryant 49, Pulaski Academy 14.
4: That's right, Rex. Offense, defense, special teams. That's what Coach Sanders has been preaching the last several weeks, to get everybody playing at the same pace at the same time. And all three areas proved to be effective tonight for the Hornets beating Pulaski Academy. But Rex, I got to tell you, here we are, you know, now past the midway point, and it didn't feel that way on the opening drive. Mm. If you let me expand here, Pulaski Academy went 10 plays, 80 yards in 2 minutes and 11 seconds to take a 7-0 lead against Bryant. So I'm sure if people were tuned in early, they thought, oh, man, this could be something tonight. But Bryant had 5 first-half takeaways on defense, and the thing was, the offense capitalized, and so it really was an impressive night here at Hornet Stadium. And I know you said Richard's not there tonight, so I'm going to talk a little bit and tell you about it.
3: Oh, that's fine. Why don't you do so? Let's hear about it, Michael.
4: Well, after that opening drive for Pulaski Academy, Bryant marched right down the field. They got to 4th and goal from the 1, and Kyler Shelby could not run it in. Pulaski Academy's defense made a stop, and so PA gets the football back, but it did not last long. Anthony Ellis from the secondary just made a tremendous play, an ESPN top 10 type play for Bryant to get an interception. That was with 3:46 to play in the first quarter, and only 3 plays later, Judah Summers, the backup quarterback, came into the game for the Hornets, and he found Dantrell Wilkins for an 89-yard touchdown catch. That made it 7-7. And on the first play from scrimmage after that for PA, they fumbled the football. Bryant's Kavion Smith picked it up for the recovery, and Judah Summers was right back out there. He found Chase Slater for a touchdown of 20 yards. That made it 14-7 Bryant with about 2:20 to go in the first quarter. Pulaski Academy, a couple of plays, and there was a tackle for loss by Bryant and a sack. They ultimately had to punt. Bryant did give the football back here, a Colin Neal interception of Kyler Shelby. And so with at that point, PA had the football back, but they were trailing 14-7. And then it was Anthony Ellis again for Bryant. He already had an interception. Now he comes up with a fumble recovery. After that, Bryant, they weren't able to score on that possession, but it didn't take long for him to get the ball back again. This time, Terrion Jones, an interception. And Tyler Shelby was able to find Quentin Sykes for a 28-yard touchdown catch. So we're down to 4:49 to play in the second quarter. Bryant 21, PA 7. And here's probably, if it wasn't already starting to get out of hand, here's the game changer and kind of the, really, it felt like the nail in the coffin early. Malik Shipp, a 55-yard pick six for the Hornets. And then on the very next play for PA, Terrion Jones for Bryant, another interception. So you're up 28-7, and then your defense gets the football back for you again with 2:56 to play in the quarter. Now, Bryant was not able to score at the end of the half. They tried a 47-yard field goal attempt with their third-string kicker, and he missed it by just a couple of yards. So you go into half 28-7, and then Bryant steamrolls them in the third. Kyler Shelby, a 7-yard touchdown run to start the quarter. That made it 35-7. It was Judah Summers finding Chase Slater for a 36-yard touchdown catch to make it 42-7. And then with 4:50 to go in the third quarter, Quentin Sykes, another touchdown catch, this time 26 yards, made it 49-7. And Pulaski Academy was able to get a touchdown late in the fourth quarter to make it 49-14, the final.
3: All right. How about a CHI St. Vincent player of the game for Bryant, Michael?
4: Rex, it's the first time we had the clock running, and I've been sitting here for 20 minutes waiting to call in and trying to figure out who my one player of the game is going to be. And so I'm actually going to go with Judah Summers. He threw three touchdown passes as the backup quarterback, and he came into the game in situations where, for instance, Kyler Shelby, the starter, loses his helmet, so he has to go out of the game, right? He comes in, first pass, touchdown. So he had these huge moments in the game that really helped seal the victory. The sophomore quarterback, Judah Summers, is my player of the game.
3: All right, and up next week for Bryant.
4: Well, it's fall break for Bryant, but we're going to be working. Our crew is going to go to Fort Smith Northside. And so we have that one for you next Friday night on the road.
3: All right. We will talk to you then, and I will see you bright and early. Remember, it's brunch time at Cliff Harris Stadium tomorrow morning.
4: See, if Richard was there, I was going to text him and say, what are the odds that I'd be reminded it's a noon kickoff?
3: That's right,
4: Rick?
3: On the air at 11 at o'clock.
4: 11.
3: So
4: we'll have us set up and ready about 9:30.
3: And David Sharp has told me the breakfast tacos will be there. So
4: it's one of my favorite Saturdays of the fall, Rex. I look forward to it.
3: All right. We'll see you in the morning, Michael. Thank you. Michael,
4: thank
3: of course,
4: you.
3: Works with Richard and me on the Wichita Football Network. Let's go to Walter Woody now. Walter, you had a ranked Ozark team tonight, and they beat Pottsville 44-19. No problem for the Hillbillies.
5: No, because, you know, I was talking to Coach Watson after the game, and, you know, he was talking about Pottsville took the early 6-0 lead, and he said it's kind of hard to replicate the dead tee and that sort of offense. Well, I'm sure the Pottsville defense could not find a way to replicate stopping John Stolarski, who finished with 333 rushing yards and 5 touchdowns.
3: Oh, my goodness.
5: To lead the Hillbillies. He had 28 carries. 10 of those were for 10 or more yards. So it was, he had big play after big play. And, you know, this was a battle of undefeated teams in the 4A4. There were three going into this week, Pottsville, Ozark, and Boonville.
3: Yep.
5: Now they're down to two, and in 2 weeks, Boonville and Ozark will play at Hillbilly Stadium, and that is probably going to be 2 7-0 teams when they meet in 2 weeks. So that may be one of the biggest games in 4A of the year.
3: Absolutely. All right, I already have an idea who your CHI St. Vincent player of the game is. I think you just gave it, didn't you, Walter?
5: Yes, I did. I don't think there's anyone else, but it was an impressive win for Ozark. You know, like I said, they fell behind early, and they were without their coach the first half because he was ejected in the second half of the game last week in a win over Waldron. I asked him about it, and he said, "I was stir crazy for a half trying to listen to the game and keeping up." But he was proud of the efforts of his assistant coaches and the work they did. And after that first possession, the Hillbillies rolled pretty much after that.
3: All right. We will talk to you in the 11 o'clock hour, Walter. Lots going on around the state. We'll break it down for you in the second hour. So have a safe trip back home, and we'll talk to you in an hour or so.
5: Sounds great. Thank you, Rex.
3: All right, let's go to the football doctor, Dr. Jeff Root, longtime voice of the Arkadelphia Badgers. But tonight, Jeff, it was all Fountain Lake, 51-28 over Arkadelphia.
6: It was a very happy homecoming for the folks at Fountain Lake tonight. They got a huge win. You know, Rex, everybody knew that Fountain Lake had a very strong offense. Cooper Buss at quarterback. They've got Case Harrett, receiver, and, of course, Peyton Harwood, a very heralded receiver. So everybody knew they could score, but the difference tonight actually was the Fountain Lake defense. It was a blitzing defense that Arkadelphia was just frustrated by all night long, and so that gave lots of scoring opportunities, several possessions to Fountain Lake, and they eventually did break through in the second quarter and in the second half against Arkadelphia's defense. A really fine game. Started out as a defensive struggle. Arkadelphia held Fountain Lake on their first possession of 3 plays and a punt. Arkadelphia was held to 3 plays and a punt. And then the scoring started. A long 69-yard pass from Cooper Buss, a very fine quarterback. Just a perfect pass down the right sideline for a touchdown to Hare, who had a step and never lost that step on the Arkadelphia defender. Another touchdown by Hare moments later. And then Harwood came through with a score himself. They poured it on in the second half. Arkadelphia looked like they might be coming back, down 21-7 at halftime. The Badgers moved in very quickly, moved into the Fountain Lake territory, but then turned it over. After that, a 6-play drive for a touchdown for Fountain Lake, and they never really looked back. Arkadelphia could not get close enough to make a run at Fountain Lake tonight. 51-28 was the final score. And several players deserve praise tonight for Fountain Lake. Not only the defense that blitzed and played well with several different players putting pressure on quarterback Turner Ross of Arkadelphia, but really great play by the quarterback Cooper Buss. Excellent play by Case Hare, a wide receiver, and Peyton Harwood, the heralded wide receiver, got double coverage and still made some big plays for Fountain Lake against Arkadelphia tonight. But I'm just going to go ahead and tell you, player of the game has got to be Hare. This is a guy who's not quite as well-known, doesn't have as many catches as Harwood, but he had 4 touchdowns and scored on a 2-point conversion tonight. Arkadelphia tried to cover him man-to-man and put double coverage on Harwood, and Hare just burned him play after play. So that is a big-time offense for Fountain Lake, and they seem to have found something on defense tonight with a big performance against that Arkadelphia offense.
3: Boy, and that's quite a turnover for that program, or turnaround for that program. You know, they even went briefly to 8-man a few years ago, Jeff, and I know you remember when Arkadelphia routinely would mercy rule Fountain Lake. That's been quite a turnaround for their program.
6: It really is, and this is a senior class that's very large. They've stuck with it. Arkadelphia's last 2 games against Fountain Lake, the Badgers have won 77-0 and 49-7.
3: Wow.
6: So for Fountain Lake to turn it around with a bunch of sophomores who became hardened seniors with a real devotion to the idea of beating the Badgers, they put it together and played a beautiful game in every phase of the game tonight. Got to hand it to that group of seniors at Fountain Lake.
3: I know, Jeff, there's still 4 more weeks left in the regular season, but with 2 conference losses now, I do have to ask you this. When's the last time Arkadelphia was not in the playoffs? What year?
6: Well, I don't have that year in front of me because it's the last thing I ever expected to have to look up, right?
3: And It's been a while.
6: Arkadelphia, that's exactly right. But Arkadelphia has the talent to come back. They've got to get a few people healthy again, but they've got the talent to come back. We'll just see if they can put it together again. Arkadelphia will play Hope for Arkadelphia's homecoming next week. And that should be an opportunity for the Badgers to turn things around. They still play some games where they're going to be the favorite and should have an opportunity to make the playoffs. But, of course, they wanted to win the conference, be the number one seed. Now it looks like it's going to be hard to be higher than the number three seed.
3: All right, I'll tell you what I told Michael. Don't forget, set that alarm. Early start at Cliff Harris Stadium tomorrow. You've got a whole block to travel, too, to get there.
6: I tell you what, Rex, we're on our way back to Arkadelphia now. I'll just go straight to the press box and wait for you there.
3: All right, I'll see you there. Thanks, Jeff.
6: All right, you bet. Thank you.
3: All right, let's stay with those Arkansas Brighter Futures 529 studio lines. We go to Roy Pitts, voice of the Atkins Red Devils. And Roy, Atkins rolling again, 47-21 over Glen Rose tonight.
7: Yeah, Rex, what a great ball game by the Red Devils at home tonight against Glen Rose. Red Devils in the first quarter with 8:47, get things on the board, go up 7-0. And Rex, for the first time this season, believe it or not, Braylon Criswell doesn't score the first touchdown for the Red Devils. It was Ethan Lindboom, our quarterback, who hit Cooper Goodall for a 17-yard touchdown pass to make it 7-0. But Glen Rose answered quickly back with 10:43 remaining in the second quarter as their quarterback, Gage Hood, took one in from 33 yards out to tie it up at 7. With 6:33 left in the half, a fumble recovery leads to a 46-yard run by, you guessed it, Braylon Criswell. Two-point conversion, no good. Red Devils lead 13-7. On the next possession, Glen Rose was driving, but the Red Devils held, and Glen Rose punted and pinned the Red Devils back at their own one-yard line. But on the very next play from the line of scrimmage, Lindboom is able to hit Noah Metcalf with a 99-yard touchdown pass, and the Red Devils extend their lead to 20-7. On the next possession, Cooper Goodall bats the ball up into the air, and Mason Vick is able to pick it out of the night sky and go 23 yards for a touchdown run. The Red Devils extend their lead to 26-7. However, Glen Rose wouldn't go away again.
3: Right, and we got 30 seconds, Roy, right. 30 seconds.
7: Well, Hood scored to make it 26-14, and then Hood scored to start the fourth quarter to make it 26-21. But the Red Devils, Criswell, a 32-yard touchdown run, and then Lindboom, a 96-yard touchdown pass. And then Braxton Kaufman, a 55-yard touchdown run.
3: All right, Roy, thank you so much. Stay tuned. Much more coming up on the Simmons Bank Friday Night High School Scoreboard Show.

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6: It's the Simmons Bank Friday Night High School School Board Show. I'm Rex Nelson from the Arkansas Democrat Gazette. We're in the UAMS studios in Little Rock, and we go right back to those Arkansas Brighter Futures 529 studio lines. We're going to go to Rick Walker to start the segment because the big game tonight in Class 6A was Sheridan Benton. I had Sheridan number 2. I had Benton number 3. As you might have expected, high-scoring game. Number 2 beats number 3 tonight, Rick. Sheridan, 59-49 over Benton.
7: 59-49, Rex. And really, it was kind of a tale of two games. Benton really gashed Sheridan all through the first half. Lamarion Bradley, their great sophomore running back. But at halftime, it was 28-26 Benton at the half. Second half, looks like they went to a four-man line, brought in a robber, and they turned Benton into basically one dimension. And that is not Chase Cobb's thing. He's not a throw-every-down kind of guy, and that really turned it around. But the part of the game that really just changed everything, Rex, it was the Yellow Jackets stopped a drive on their own 5-yard line. They went 95 yards and scored. And then Kevin Kelly did something that he hardly ever does. He kicked deep. The ball rolled all the way to the 5-yard line. It was recovered by the Jackets, and they put the dagger in at that point. And that's why, even though Zay Stevens had another 227-yard night, player of the game is a backup kicker named Enzo Miranda, who made one of the most unbelievable kicks. Kicked it off, it hugged the sidelines, rolled all the way down to the 5-yard line. It was one of the craziest kicks that you'll ever see. Jackets recovered, they punched it in, and they're 6-0, and they're ready for the Searcy Lions next week.
6: They are 6-0. Boy, they got Searcy next week, and I've got Searcy, our number one team in 6A. So you got showdown after showdown coming at this point in the season, Rick.
7: still have to play Sylvan Hill, still have to go to El Dorado. It's a gauntlet, but I tell you, this team is really fun. It was one of the best high school football games I've ever seen. Two great teams, and somebody had to win. And for me, I was happy. It was the Yellow Jackets, now 6-0.
6: Yeah, the other showdown in 6A between ranked teams tonight, I had El Dorado 4, Sylvan Hills 5, but Sylvan Hills wins that one 41-21 over El Dorado. So they move back up to number 3, so it's all S's again in the top 3, Searcy, Sheridan, and Sylvan Hills. I think we said that a couple of weeks ago.
7: Quite a night. Thanks, Rick.
6: Thanks, Rick. Good talking to you. Let's go to Dylan Connolly now and hear about Mountain Homes' 35-7 win over Little Rock Southwest. Dylan.
8: Well, Rex, I tell you what, I'm in Little Rock so much, I'm wondering if I have to pay property taxes in Pulaski and Baxter County.
6: Yeah, I think.

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1: Yes, sir, you too.
2: All right, let's go to Connor Cowan right quick. Connor, Mina 42-36 over Lamar, and I only got about a minute or so, if you can talk fast.
1: Well, Rex, it was a back-and-forth game, a scoreless first quarter, tied to halftime at 14-all, and then Mina jumped to a two-touchdown lead, but then Lamar came back and got it to within six with 6 minutes to go, and then Mina put a go-ahead touchdown up, and ended up sealing the victory tonight over Lamar, 42-36.
2: All right, let's hear a CHI St. Vincent player of the game for the Bearcats.
1: Andrew Thrillkill for the Bearcats led the charge for the defense tonight.
2: All right, so that's our player of the game. And who's up next week for Mina, Connor?
1: Mina's back on the road. They travel to Pottsville to take on the Apaches.
2: Pottsville Apaches next week. We will talk to you after that one. Connor, hope you have a great weekend. We'll speak next Friday night.
1: Thanks, Rex. You too.
2: All right. More coming up after the break. We'll bring in the legendary Leland Barclay. He saw Boonville defeat Waldron tonight. We'll have other correspondents all over the state. Walter Woody's going to be back in that second hour. We'll go through the whole scoreboard. So a lot of work still to do. Don't go anywhere. You're listening to the Simmons Bank Friday Night High School Scoreboard Show.

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2: It's the Simmons Bank Friday Night High School Scoreboard Show. I'm Rex Nelson from the Arkansas Democrat Gazette. Our seventh straight Friday on the air. That means there's only 4 weeks left in the regular season. Let's go now to Leland Barclay as advertised. Leland, you had Boonville tonight with a 30-point victory over Waldron.
3: Well, a little bit of a surprising 30-point victory, I think. Waldron, of course, much improved, and, you know, I felt like they were a playoff contender in the 4A4 before the season. Of course, you know, that's such a balanced conference. It's one of the best conferences on this side of the state, I think, to keep up with this year. And, you know, with Boonville moving in and up from 3A, that just added some, you know, another really good team to that conference. But Waldron took the opening kickoff. Austin Hudson had a 68-yard run, and Waldron had a first and goal at the 5. Boonville's defense made the goal line stand at the 1 and then turned around and went 99 yards to take a 7-0 lead and just a huge turnaround. Boonville scored on their first 6 possessions, including all 5 in the first half. And kind of got the rolling a little bit after that and made another defensive stand later, a 4th down stop. And then right before the half, Devin Ritchie, Boonville got the ball back with 47 or a little over a minute left. And Devin Ritchie made a 45-yard punt return to set Boonville up and scored with 47 seconds left to go in the half and really just kind of rolled from there. 44-14 was the final score.
2: All right. How about a CHI St. Vincent player of the game for Boonville tonight, Leland?
3: You know, I think it's got to be, you know, we kind of know Devin Ritchie's name from track, very good track athlete. He's a two-way player for them, plays defense. He had a nice 4th down stop. And then he also caught a 2-point conversion pass and ran for a 47-yard touchdown. So just an outstanding night for him.
2: All right, Leland, it seems like I say this every year, but it feels like to me I was talking to you on the first Friday night of the football season a day or two ago. Suddenly we're on the seventh Friday night. We've only got 4 weeks in the regular season left. Well, we dropped Leland. We lost him. But we've only got 4 left, but it's getting interesting. Shiloh Christian, again, number 1 in 7A in overall, 45-21 over Fayetteville tonight. But Conway, 69-14 over Cabot. Let's go to Jay Runyon, voice of the Wampus Cats. Big, big night for Conway tonight, JR.
4: Yeah, it was. And it was 27-14 at halftime as Cabot came out and their first drive drove it down the field. A big pass from Fletcher DeMore for 48 yards was the score, made it 7-0. Conway came back and picked up where they left off a week ago with the sophomore, Darion Holt, with a 6-yard touchdown run to make it 7-all. But then again, Cabot came back and it was Moore with another 1-yard touchdown run this time, made it 14-7. After that, it was all Conley. McJoy with a 2-yard run made it 14-14. And then before halftime, Ryder Cook, a 67-yard run, made it 20-14 as they went for two after a penalty. And it failed, but they still had the lead to the Cats. And then Eli Collum right before halftime, a 4-yard touchdown pass from Ryder Cook, made it 27-14. And we were looking at ourselves in the booth going, okay, this is a lot more competitive than what we, you know, kind of thought it might be. But anytime Conway and Cabot meet up, it's going to be competitive. There's going to be a lot of blood, you know, bad blood in between, if you will. It's a very competitive rivalry. And but then the second half started, and the ball started rolling. And then the big boulder started rolling. And Ryder Cook, a 10-yard run to make it 34-14. McJoy with a 5-yard run to make it 41-14. Darion Holt with his second touchdown run of the night made it 48-14, pretty much putting things, you know, out of business. And then McFadden, the sophomore, with a 12-yard run made it 55-14. Gibson, a 20-yard run, made it 62-14. And then Braylon Harris with an 8-yard run, 69-14, the final score. Much, as I think Rick alluded to earlier, a tale of two halves. And the second half was all Conway. And the final numbers are amazing. At halftime, Cabot had 187 total yards, ended up with 255. A dominant defensive error second half there by the Wampus Cats.
2: Yeah, it sounds like a dominant second half. Let's have a CHS St. Vincent player of the game for Conway, JR.
4: We're going with Ryder Cook, 17-22 for 189 yards and a touchdown. And then on the ground, had 5 carries for 111 yards for 2 touchdowns, including that 67-yarder. And Ryder Cook, the quarterback for the Cats, is our player of the game.
2: All right. Any other individual stats you want to cover? I've got a minute or so before the break still.
4: Well, for the first time this season, double-digit touches by Cambrian Blackman. He had 11 touches on the night and finished up with about 132 yards. He's one that, coming into the season, the Cats really felt like was going to be the key cog for this offense. And he's just been used in so many different ways. But Conway has so many different diverse weapons that they have not had to unleash him. And tonight they put him a little bit more into the game plan. He had 11 touches, was very productive, and it's just going to be interesting to see how this Cat team continues to evolve on a team that right now is running. But I tell you what, the defense tonight, Jeremy Gatewood had a plow. And I mean, when I say he was a snow plow going into a snowbank, he had a tackle behind the line of scrimmage where he didn't tackle. I don't know that he ever got his arms out. He just absolutely ran over the ball carrier, and later on in the game, they were looking at the video on the sideline, and all we could keep hearing was, oh, oh! I mean, it was definitely the hit of the night.
2: I gotcha. Well, we're down to 4 weeks left, JR. What do these last 4 weeks look like for the Wampus Cats?
4: Well, you know, Brian's still sitting out there at week 10,
2: right.
4: But it is Central next week at home. For homecoming, and then it's the Pulaski Academy and Little Rock Christian.
2: Gotcha.
4: Bryant trifecta at the end.
2: All right, JR, hope you have a great weekend, and we'll speak to you next Friday night.
4: Sounds great. Thank you, Rex. Appreciate you guys.
2: All right. When we come back, we'll talk to Mickey Duval about Lake Hamilton and Russellville. Got a score that sounds like a basketball game, so stay tuned for that. You're listening to the Simmons Bank Friday Night High School Scoreboard Show.

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7: It's the Simmons Bank Friday Night High School Scoreboard Show. I'm Rex Nelson from the Arkansas Democrat Gazette in the UAMS studios on this seventh Friday night of the high school football season. And we go right back to those Arkansas Brighter Futures studio lines. We're going to go to Mickey Duval. Mickey, are you sure you didn't cover a basketball game tonight? Is that 63-50 like Hamilton over Russellville?
8: Yeah, we were at Cyclone Stadium. We were not at Cyclone Arena. I promise. We were. But I tell you, it was offensive explosion for both teams. It was back and forth. Every time an offense touched the ball in the first half, they scored a touchdown, with the exception of one. And it was Russellville could not stop Lake Hamilton's pass. Lake Hamilton could not stop Russellville's run. As far as Lake Hamilton goes, their quarterback, Jace Bohannon, was 16 of 21 for 391 yards of offense. Rex, I remember covering when we played Lake Hamilton, they wouldn't throw for 391 yards in three seasons put together.
7: Oh, absolutely. Sure. Not in the old days. You're exactly right.
8: Yeah. DJ Wilson had six catches. Four of them were touchdowns for 224 yards. We couldn't cover the guy. On the flip side, Sam Callahan for Russellville, our school record was 288 yards rushing in a single game by Tracy Daniels, who's playing for Arkansas Tech right now. He shattered it. 420 yards running.
7: Wow.
8: 46 carries. Both of those are a school. They're a school record. Hang on a second. Sam Callahan just ran by my car. He's still running. But, no, like Hamilton, we could not ever get up on them. We tied it two different times at 14, but, I tell you, two different times Russellville had the ball down seven, and to credit Lake Hamilton's defense, they stopped Russellville when they had to. But I mean, 1,331 yards of offense between the two teams. It was an offensive explosion. I haven't seen a game like this in 26 years.
7: Wow.
8: When West Memphis came in here and scored 70 points on us.
7: Yeah. Unbelievable. After all of that, can you give me a CHSA defensive player of the game?
8: It's got to be Sam Callahan. He sets the school record for carries, yards, and he ties Tracy Steiger for 5 touchdowns in a game.
7: All right. Who's up next for Russellville next week?
8: Russellville will travel to Van Buren. It's the 72nd time those two teams will play against each other, and the series is pretty tight. Just 2 wins separate the two all time. But it's going to be tough for Russellville to match that, because Van Buren's pretty stout this year.
7: I was going to say, I've moved them back into my top 5 after their victory out at War Memorial Stadium tonight over Little Rock Catholic. I've got Van Buren at number 4 in 6A right now. Mickey, hope you have a great weekend. We'll speak next Friday night, I hope.
8: All right, sounds good. See y'all.
7: All right, let's go to Robert Lyons now. Robert, you had Quitman over Yaleville, 48-12, the final on that one.
9: Yeah, Rex, I got to tell you, we've got 22 sophomores that are playing for Yaleville right now.
7: Very young.
9: 40 players.
7: Yeah.
9: They are very young, and they showed it again tonight. They had 2 massive touchdowns. One of them was for 64 yards, the other for 77 yards. Both passes caught by the same receiver, Rusty Goodall. He's been the leading receiver this season. And, Weston Swearingen, as a sophomore, the offensive line being sophomores, he got hit a lot tonight and he got sacked a lot. He actually coughed the ball up once or twice. I tried to throw, and he threw 3 interceptions after trying to hurry up and get the ball out of his hands.
7: I got you. Have you got me a CHI St. Vincent player of the game, Robert?
9: Well, I'm gonna go with Rusty Goodall. I mean, he's his hands are like glue.
7: Yeah, I got you. I got you. Who's up next for this young Yaleville team?
9: Well, next week we've got Military Appreciation Night at Panther Stadium in Yaleville Summit, and they're going to host Mountain View, an old rivalry from back in the day, and then we'll have another couple of games that are winnable. We'll just see what these sophomores can do.
7: All right, Robert, hope you'll call us after that one. Quitman over Yaleville Summit tonight. You have a good weekend.
9: You too, Rex. Thank you.
7: All right, let's stay with those Arkansas Brighter Futures 529 studio lines. Go to Brad Spurlock. You had Springdale Harbor tonight over Springdale, 39-16.
10: That's right, Rex. Battle of Springdale went Harbor's way this year. Springdale won the last 2 years, and Harbor comes back to win tonight, 39-16, and got things started off with Bryce Owens in a 20-yard touchdown run with 9:06 left to play in the first half, and then turned around a 20-yard pick 6 on the next possession, Jackson Henline for the Wildcats to take a 13-0 lead over the Bulldogs. One thing to make note was Bryce Owens went out at 6:33 in the second quarter with a shoulder injury, and so Wiley Gardiser comes in as the backup, goes 15-for-18 for 183 yards and 1 touchdown, and it was a big touchdown for the Wildcats to finish out the game 39-16.
7: All right. Who stood out in the individual stats tonight, Brad?
10: Well, we've got to go Wiley Gardiser. Is he coming in for Owens? Owens has been the backbone of this team, and he showed up a big way as the backup, went 15-for-18 for 183 yards.
7: All right. So is he your CHI St. Vincent player of the game?
10: Yes, sir, he is.
7: All right. Who's up for Harbor next week?
10: Bentonville West at Wildcat Stadium.
7: Wow, and that's a good West team. I've got them ranked number 3 in 7A right now. They struggled a little bit with Rogers. I was surprised at the margin, but they did win it 17-7 tonight.
10: Yes, they did.
7: All right, Brad, hope you have a good weekend, and make sure you call us after that one next week.
10: Absolutely, thank you.
7: Battle of Springdale. It was Harbor over Springdale High. Now, I'm going to get to as many of these scores before the top of the hour as I can. These are all finals. Now, last night, one of our ranked teams played out at War Memorial Stadium. It was Parkview over Maumelle, 62-18. And these are all finals from tonight. As you heard from Michael Westbrook, Bryant over Pulaski Academy, 49-14. As you heard from Jay Runyon, Conway over Cabot, 69-14. Little Rock Christian beats Little Rock Central, 31-9. It was North Little Rock, 55-7 over Fort Smith Northside. Bentonville West beats Rogers. And so I guess that was a partial score I had earlier that I just gave. It was actually 31-22 was the final in that one. Bentonville West over Roger. Shallow Christian, our number one team overall, number one in 7A, 45-21 over Fayetteville. Bentonville, 49-7 over Rogers Heritage. You just heard from Brad Spurlock. Springdale Harbor over Springdale, 39-16. It was Marion, 42-21 over West Memphis in a battle of Crittenden County. It was Searcy tonight, our number one team in 6A, all over Jonesboro, 52-27. Searcy continues to roll, number one in 6A, number six overall in the state. Big battle in 6A. Sheridan beats Benton tonight, as we heard earlier from Rick Walker, 59-49. It was Sylvan Hills in another battle of ranked teams in 6A, beating El Dorado, 41-21. Fort Smith Northside, 49-21 over Siloam Springs. It was Van Buren out at War Memorial Stadium tonight, beating Little Rock Catholic, 25-19. As you just heard, Mountain Home beat Little Rock Southwest, 35-7. Another one you just heard about from Mickey Duval, Lake Hamilton, 63-50 over Russellville. It was Jacksonville, another ranked team. I've got them number four in 5A, beating Greenbrier 60-25. It was Little Rock Mills, 49-21 over BB. Joe T. Robinson, our number one team in 5A, 47-13 over Valonia. Batesville edges Harding Academy tonight, 31-28. Greene County Tech beats Brooklyn, 38-20. It was Nettleton, 43-33 over Paragould. Wynn beats Valley View, 28-14. Hot Springs edges DeQueen, 34-31. It was Hot Springs Lakeside over Texarkana, 35-14. Greenwood, ranked number three in Class 5A, beats the Dardanelle Sand Lizards tonight, 49-7. It was Farmington, my number two team in Class 5A, beating Marlton, 51-28. Harrison all over Clarksville, 56-8, the final in that one. Pea Ridge beats Alma, 35-21. Gravett, get this, 70-0 over Huntsville tonight. Heber Springs beats the Ball Knob Bulldogs, 47-31. It was Forest City, 34-12 over Pocahontas. Southside Batesville beats Jonesboro Westside, 61-16. It was Ozark, as we heard earlier in a live report, over Pottsville, 44-19. Walter Woody covered that one. We heard from Dr. Jeff Root earlier as Fountain Lake beats Arkadelphia, 51-28. Malvern over Ashdown, 28-24. And Nashville, 48-25 over Fout. Nashville ranked number two in Class 4A. A whole hour still coming your way, so don't go anywhere. 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
21: 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And by the Great American Conference. And now, alongside Richard Atkinson, here's your host, Rex Nelson of the Arkansas Democrat Gazette.
0: Well, Richard is out tonight, but I'm here, and we've still got another hour to go, and we've still got correspondents all over the state. We're going to start this hour going back to the Arkansas Brighter Futures 529 studio lines with the three J's down in southwest Arkansas, Jim Cross, Jay Bunyard, and Jacobus Davis. We'll start with Jim Cross. Jim, you had a close one tonight, Malvern over Ashdown, 28-24.
1: Well, Rex, you always hear the coaches talking about the importance of the kicking game, and Malvern was 4-for-4 on their extra points, and we were 0-for-4 on two-point conversions, and that ended up being the difference in the ball game. But we had a chance, Rex, late in the ball game with about 2.5 minutes to go, got down to their 5-yard line and was unable to punch it in. But boy, I'm telling you, it was a great game on both sides, a lot of big plays, and unfortunately we came out on the short end of the stick.
0: All right, two stood out in the individual stats tonight, Jim.
1: Bryson French, once again, he had 7 receptions for 170 and 3 touchdowns. And that gives him 7 touchdowns in the last 2 games. So he, Bryson French, our wide receiver, our senior, is he's on quite a roll.
0: All right, so he's our CHI St. Vincent player of the game. And up next for Ashdown.
1: Well, we host our old rivals, the Nashville Scrappers.
0: All right, Jim, we will talk to you. I got Nashville at number 2 right behind Stuttgart in 4A. They were a 48-25 winner over Fouts tonight. So we want to be sure and talk to you after that one.
1: Okay, thank you, Rick.
0: Thanks, Jim. We'll go to the second J in southwest Arkansas, and that's Jay Bunyard. Jay, Hot Springs tonight, yet another close game here, 34-31 over the Leopards of DeQueen.
22: Yeah, in overtime, Rex.
0: Teams overtime.
22: Badly needing a victory, battling hard tonight. The Leopards took a 28-14 lead into the fourth quarter on touchdown runs of 15 and 23 yards by Hunter Dinkins, and on touchdown passes from Keegan McCoy to John Maturino, covering 8 and 27 yards. But Hot Springs quarterback Brody Quast brought the Trojans back in the fourth quarter. An 18-yard pass to Trey Gordon pulled the Trojans to within 28-21. Then Cam Bedford scored the tying touchdown on a 19-yard run to send the game into overtime. DeQueen took the ball first, the 21-yard field goal by Abraham Perez to take a 31-28 lead. But the Trojans, it appeared the Leopards might have had them stopped, but back-to-back face mask penalties set the Trojans up at the DeQueen 3-yard line. They punched it in and escaped with a 34-31 victory. Trojans get their first victory of the season.
0: All right, 34-31. How about a CHI St. Vincent player of the game, Jay?
22: Yeah, a lot of guys put up big numbers tonight. Landon Wise, 146 yards rushing for DeQueen. John Maturino, 2 touchdown receptions, had 11 tackles on defense. For Hot Springs, Ethan Eccles had 8 catches, 104 yards, and 2 touchdowns. But we're going to go with sophomore quarterback Brody Quest for the Trojans, 23 of 31 for 244 yards and 3 touchdowns.
0: All right, and up next for DeQueen next week.
22: I'll go see my good buddy and your next correspondent, Jacobus Davis,
0: yes,
22: at the Birdhouse down in Camden.
0: All right, I'm going right to Jacobus, the third of my 3 J's to start the hour. Josh, and I've got Josh Jennings coming, so I've got a 4th J coming right now. You are on a roll. Jay, thank you so much. We'll talk to you next Friday night.
22: Thank you, Rex.
0: All right, let's bring in Jacobus Davis. Jacobus, Camden Fairview tonight over Magnolia. This almost sounds like a basketball game. 51-47.
2: Well, Jay, hey, I'm gonna tell you what, it's 3 is a charm. You know, it's good to hear from my old friend Jim, and also my guy, Rex, and I'm excited about what's going on down in South Arkansas. The Cardinals winning the Columbia County against the Magnolia Panthers. Panthers were prepared and ready for the Cardinals. They started off with a touchdown. They methodically moved the ball down the field in that wing tee. Cardinals looked like they were on skates going backwards. Magnolia stopped the Cardinals in their first attempt. Magnolia gets again, and the second quarter they score once again, go up 18-0. The Cardinals were struggling, came from behind with a touchdown from a young man by the name of Robinson, a 28-yard TD run. He made it hard, but he made it in. Magnolia comes back, though, scores again with 8:20 left. Jackson would take it in with a 1-yard TD run, and Magnolia would go up 22-8. Camden Fairview would answer at 7-16 with Brody Dow, the combination that has been made known this year to Browning, and they would score, and the Cardinals would then get within 22-16. Cardinals defense was trying to bend and not break, but Magnolia, when that wing tee, was doing things that the Cardinals was not accustomed to. They would score with 34 seconds left and go up at the half 31-16. And third quarter would come back out. Cardinals would get the football back. Magnolia would stop the Cardinals, get the ball and score, and go up 39-16. Magnolia really was impressive tonight offensively. But the Cardinals defense, who have been resilient all season long, would find a way to stop the Magnolia Panthers along the way. Panthers up 39-16 and looked dim for the Cardinals, but the offense began to began to spring forward. At 10:30 on the clock, Brody Dow again to his man, Dayton Browning, would score a 33-yard touchdown pass and catch, and go. Cardinals would come within 39-34. The Cardinals would get the ball back after the defensive stop, and would then, with 5:47 left in the third quarter, it's again Dayton Browning, Brody Dow for another score. Cardinals would then come within 9 points, score 39-30. And again, the Cardinals, Robinson will open up the passing game with his running skills tonight. Robinson with a 28-yard TD run. The Cardinals will come within 2 points, 39-37. Defense is key to success and championship. Magnolia will get the football back in the fourth quarter. Magnolia at 9:46. Trace Jackson again will get into the end zone. The Magnolia Panthers will go up 37-10. Cardinals, though, resilient. I loved it. I liked it. And it was good tonight to see the Cardinals come from behind, my friend. At 7:18, Camden Fairview gets the ball back. Browning. Brody to Browning, that combination, and it was Cardinals now 47-44, trailing the Magnolia Panthers by 3. 18-point-something seconds left in the ball game. Cardinals with the football again. Guess who? You know, the Brody-Browning combination. Browning catches a 30-yard TD pass from Brody. in the end zone, 18.4 seconds left to go in the ball game. Cardinals finished it up 51-47 with a big win.
0: Wow.
2: On the road, 589 offensive yards tonight, 356 rushing yards, receiving yards, 233. Red Robertson with 22 carries, 348 total yards, two TDs. Brody, 14 out of 24, 233 passing yards, five touchdowns. Browning, eight receptions, 160 yards, five touchdowns tonight.
0: Wow.
2: It was a ball game.
0: Which one's going to be your CHI St. Vincent player of the game,
2: Jacobus? Let me tell you what happened, right? It looked bad for the Cardinals for a moment. Our quarterback went down. He got hit hard and hit on the throwing hand. It was looking tough for us. We were down to 20 points. Brody goes down. He gets back up, comes back in the game, and looked like he had not lost the beat. I prepare the game tonight. It's going to be Brody Dow, our quarterback for the Kansas City.
0: All right, Jacobus, thank you so much. We'll talk to you next week. Josh Jennings had that battle of Springdale tonight. Josh, Harbor beat Springdale High 39-16.
3: Yeah, Harbor was dominant really in all facets of the game. Bryce Owens, he threw a touchdown pass and scored a rushing touchdown, but in the second quarter, he went down with a shoulder injury and did not return to the game, but backup quarterback Wiley Gardiser led the team. He played really well. He didn't really have the best stats, but he was efficient in what he did with his offense, and Coach Aaron Dannenhauer after the game was really excited to see him play, and he's just a sophomore. But Reed McAllister, the running back, scored two rushing touchdowns and made two field goals, and after the game, he was exhausted, and he said it is not easy to run the football and to be responsible for the extra points in the field goal units, but I enjoy the heck out of it, and it is a lot of fun. Springdale, just they struggled offensively to really get anything going. Sophomore quarterback Logan Hart threw two touchdown passes late in the game, but Harbor is really good, and I think that I don't know if they can win the 7A West like we talked about last week, but I definitely think they can be one of the contenders.
0: Gotcha. Give me a CHI St. Vincent player of the game if you had to pick just one, Josh.
3: Yeah, I'll go with Reed McAllister. Two rushing touchdowns, two made field goals, and made all of his extra points. So he just played really well and is just a good football player. And I tell you what, Rex, Springdale Harbor plays Bentonville West next week,
0: yep,
3: and that should be a good one and everything. And I was impressed with Shiloh Christian as they beat Fayetteville 45-21 tonight to remain undefeated. And
0: yep,
3: Bentonville,
0: my number one team
3: right
0: overall.
3: Again. Yep, yep, mine too. And Bentonville got right, beating Rogers Heritage 49-7. So
0: yep,
3: another fun week in the 7A West.
0: It really was. I've got Shiloh number one overall, Conway two, Joe T. Robinson three, and then I've got Bentonville West and Bentonville four and five respectively. So I've got Shiloh, Bentonville West, and Bentonville. They make up three of my overall top five right now. So
3: yeah,
0: good football,
3: yep,
0: up there in Northwest Arkansas.
3: Yes, absolutely. And I'm debating if I move Harbor into the top 10, but if they win at West, they definitely will move up into the polls next week. So I'm fascinated
0: right
3: by that game.
0: All right, Josh.
3: A lot of fun.
0: Thank you. We'll talk next Friday night.
3: Yep, talk to you next Friday.
0: All right, let's go to Mark Trout right quick. Is our number two team in Class 4A, the Scrappers of Nashville, roll over Falcon, Mark, 48-25.
4: It was a little bit closer than the final score looks like, Rex. Falk played well tonight, started the game with an onside kick that they recovered, and scored just a few plays later on a 42-yard pass from their quarterback, Cody Heflin, to Bryce Graves. And those two really troubled the Scrappers all night long. They gave the Scrappers a tough battle. Nashville comes back to score the next four touchdowns, 20-yard run by Jacoby Hobson, a 3-yard pass from DJ Jefferson to Bryce Perrin, and a 40-yard pass to Hobson. 21-7 was the score at the end of the first quarter. And then in the second quarter, a 12-yard pass from Jefferson to Jalen Staggers to make the halftime score 28-7. But Falk comes back, scored a couple touchdowns, closed within one score, 28-19 at one point. But Nashville closes it out on a couple more scores, including a 96-yard pass from Jefferson to Bryce Perrin, and it was quite a catch, a one-handed grab, and then just running the rest of the way for the touchdown.
0: Yeah, how about a CHI St. Vincent player of the game for the Scrappers tonight, Mark?
4: Well, I'm going to go defense tonight. Sophomore okay. linebacker. Hold on just a second. Sorry about that.
0: Oh, that's fine.
4: Well, lost my numbers there.
0: No, that's all right.
4: Sorry
0: that's
4: about that. Bo Dean, a sophomore linebacker, Bo Dean tonight had two blocked extra points and also recovered two fumbles tonight.
0: All right, up next week for Nashville.
4: Next week on the road at Ashdown.
0: At Ashdown. All right, we'll talk to you next week, Mark. Hope you have a great weekend.
4: Next week.
0: All right, let's bring in Walter Woody, our high school expert, brought to you by Arkansas Blue Cross Blue Shield. Another interesting night, Walter. We'll start with 7A, then we'll take a little break and come back and talk about 6A and 5A. But Shiloh Christian, we've been talking every week, wondering about that move from 6A up to 7A, and here we are with 4 weeks left in the regular season, and they're not only number one in 7A, they're number one overall, 45-21, an emphatic win over a pretty good Fayetteville team tonight.
5: You know, there's been years in the last 15, 20 years, they always talk, Greenwood would go undefeated. Oak, what would they really do against the 7A team? And, I would have really liked to have seen Greenwood be moved up to see how they do, because I think Shiloh's given an example that, some of those schools in the lower class, a particular lower class school, can
0: absolutely
5: step up and play. And, yeah. I think this year's Shiloh team had a lot of guys coming back last year, especially on the offensive end. And they've shown they can dominate, and have been very impressive so far.
0: You're right about that. There are teams in lower divisions that could play in 7A. For instance, I've got Joe T. Robinson number 3 overall, even though they're a 5A team. I think they could play with anybody this year.
5: Oh, absolutely. And Parkview had a couple of good teams in the past, and back in the old days, I would have loved to have seen how Dalloway back in the 80s and early 90s would have physically matched up against some of the bigger schools in that way.
0: Yeah.
5: So, but it was an impressive win. And like I said, they still have West. They still have Harbor. So their schedule's not done yet.
0: All right. We got to take a break, Walter. Hang on through the break, and we'll come back with you.
5: Okay.
0: All right, more of the Simmons Bank Friday Night High School Scoreboard Show coming your way. Don't go anywhere. I'm here until midnight.

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10: All right, let's go right back to Walter Woody, brought to you by Arkansas Blue Cross Blue Shield. We mentioned Shallow, number one overall, number one in 7A. Conway, number two overall in 7A. Walter, 69-14 over Cabot. I tell you, Buck James has his team getting stronger every week. This might be the year he brings a state championship to a third different school. You know, first it was Fairview, then it was Bryant, multiple championships, yet to win one at Conway, however.
11: And, you know, of course, he won one as a player at Jefferson Prep in the early 80s.
10: Good point.
11: So, you know, that's a pretty impressive run. And, you know, I saw them 2 weeks ago against Northside, and whatever issues they had, you know, in the first half they clicked. And since that time, they have been playing really well. But, you know, it's going to – down the line, it's going to come down to them and Bryant the last week of the season. And if they can win that, they'll control their playoff destiny.
10: Absolutely. I've got Bentonville at number Bentonville West at number three, 31-22 over Rogers. And then Bentonville at number four, 49-7 over Rogers Heritage. So three out of my top four are out of the West, Walter, in 7A.
11: Right. And like I said, we're going to start seeing some, you know, like I said, West and Shiloh are going to be butting heads, you know, week nine. And then West has to turn around and play Bentonville week 10. So, you know, there's some big games coming up. You know, I think Shiloh still has to play Harbor, you know, in another, I think, on the 23rd. So, you know, Shiloh's going to have back-to-back. Back-to-back Harbor and West, and both of them are on the road, so they've got to figure out a way to get wins there if they want to win the conference.
10: Yep. All right, 6A, Searcy number one, 52-27 over Jonesboro tonight. Sheridan, big game over Benton, 59-49, a battle of ranked teams. Another battle of ranked teams, Sylvan Hills, 41-21 over El Dorado. And so I drop Benton and I drop El Dorado out, moving into the top five, somebody you're familiar with, Van Buren, 25-19 out at War Memorial Stadium tonight over Little Rock Catholic. And then number five, Mountain Home, moves back in, 35-7 over Little Rock Southwest. So I've got it Searcy, Sheridan, Sylvan Hills, Van Buren, and Mountain Home right now. But we've talked about how wide open 6A is, so don't be counting out Benton or El Dorado either one just because they dropped out of the top five tonight.
11: Right, and you know, Searcy and Sheridan play for the conference lead next week.
10: Yep, absolutely.
11: In Sheridan, and so, you know, that's big back-to-back home games for the Yellow Jackets. They can win those. They control their destiny. I mean, after that, they have Marion, Sylvan Hills, and El Dorado. So, but getting control of the conference race is big. And right now, the 6A West, Mountain Home, Van Buren, and Lake Hamilton are all 3-0, and they'll play each other the last 3 weeks of the season. So, there's not going to be divided, and there's the West is not going to be figured out literally until the week 10.
10: Yeah, absolutely. By the way, mentioning Van Buren beating Catholic at War Memorial Stadium tonight, Walter, you'll appreciate this. I worked late at the newspaper office till about 7, and on the way home, I stopped at that old Arkansas classic, the Black Angus, for supper, and
11: oh, wow.
10: Sat there

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0: So you're going to stick your hand in a hole?
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It's the Simmons Bank Friday Night High School Scoreboard Show. I'm Rex Nelson from the Arkansas Democrat Gazette. Thank you so much for joining us tonight, our seventh Friday night to be here. This is the largest high school sports radio network in America. We're on dozens of stations across the state of Arkansas, and it just goes to show you how important high school football is in Arkansas. It is part of the fabric of our culture.

0: posture, and we couldn't have this big a network without all of our great sponsors. One of those sponsors, again, is the Great American Conference. And I keep telling you, if you want to experience fun football without big crowds and without high prices like you're going to pay at the D1 level, give the Great American Conference a try. We've got four games in Arkansas tomorrow afternoon, in fact, and we will talk about those in a moment. But before we talk about tomorrow's games, let's go back and relive last week's games on the GAC Rewind.
1: This is the Week 5 GAC Rewind. I'm Nick Wheeler. Harding defeated East Central 42-21 in a showdown of undefeated teams. The Bisons piled up 360 rushing yards and 5 rushing touchdowns during the contest. Freshman Jeff Regan accounted for 118 rushing yards and 2 touchdowns on 7 carries, while 5th-year Andrew Miller rushed for 117 yards and 2 touchdowns on 25 carries. East Central refused to go quietly behind quarterback Sergio Kennedy, who put up 242 total yards of offense and 2 passing touchdowns. Here's the call of a 54-yard Jeff Regan touchdown run in the third quarter from Billy Morgan on the Harding Sports Network.
2: Young takes, toss right side, Regan. Regan gets outside, 50-yard line, 45-40, turns the corner, and there he goes, 20, 15, 10, 5, touchdown Harding. Jeff Regan, 54 yards, and the Bisons now lead by 2 scores once again, and that's Jeff Regan's second touchdown on the afternoon.
1: Henderson State rallied from a fourth quarter deficit to defeat Swasu 38-33 and remain perfect on the season. Quarterback Austin Ledbetter completed 15 of 24 passes for 295 yards and 2 touchdowns. Senior Mike Jones led the Reddies receiving corps with 5 receptions for 144 yards, including an 87-yard touchdown catch. Swasu quarterback Braxton Etheridge threw for 241 yards and 2 touchdowns on 17 of his 22 attempts. Here's Jones's 87-yard touchdown, which came on the Reddies' first offensive play of the game, as called by Dylan Connolly of the Henderson State Sports Network.
3: Ledbetter set to go. Send a man in motion. He'll take the snap, fake the handoff. He's going to step up in the pocket, throws it deep over the middle. He's got a man wide open, complete over the middle. That is to number 7, Mike Jones, right on the postcard. He ain't coming back. Touchdown, Henderson State.
1: Southern Nazarene picked up its first win of the season in a 40-34 overtime victory over UAM. The Crimson Storm rushed for 446 yards en route to the victory, led by quarterback Maddox Olatunde, who totaled 167 rushing yards and 4 touchdowns. Running back Caden Manuel added 132 yards and a touchdown on 14 carries. For UAM, running backs Dave Alston and Braylon Henry combined for 254 rushing yards and 2 touchdowns. Here's the call of the game-winning touchdown run in overtime from Dave Myrick.
4: And here we go, 1st and 10, Maddox Olatunde from the 25 of UAM. SNU's first possession in overtime. Olatunde sends Collins in motion, right to left, turn, hand off to Manuel, nice hole, 20-yard line, 15, 10, 5, touchdown SNU! And the Crimson Storm have walked off UAM deep in this Saturday afternoon.
1: Ouachita defeated Oklahoma Baptist 35-21, thanks in part to quarterback Trey Nichols' 279 total yards of offense and 4 total touchdowns, earning him GAC Offensive Player of the Week honors. Defensively, linebacker Justin Crutchmer recorded 8 tackles, a tackle for loss, and an interception, while linebacker Khalil Smith tallied 10 tackles, a tackle for loss, and half a sack. Bison quarterback Jason Siniti had 181 yards and a touchdown through the air in the contest, going 17 for 22 on his passes. Here's Crutchmer's interception that led to a Ouachita scoring drive, as called by Rex Nelson on the Ouachita Football Network.
5: So 17 yards away. Let's see what this Ouachita defense can do. Bricker under center. Daniels is running back. Gonna pass. Sets up. Got lots of time. Wide open. Oh, intercepted at the 5. Brought back to the 10. 15, 20, 25, 30. Out over the 40-yard line, coming up with a huge play for the defense. Justin Kretschmer.
1: Southeastern's defense forced three turnovers in the fourth quarter to pull away from Arkansas Tech 35-10. Quarterback LaVey Duncan finished the game with 98 passing yards, 77 rushing yards, and three touchdowns. Sophomore defensive back Cole McKnight sealed the win for the Savage Storm with a 77-yard pick six in the fourth quarter. This added to McKnight's five tackles and two pass breakups, earning him Defensive Player of the Week honors. Here's McKnight's pick six as called by Jay Lindley on the Southeastern Sports Network.
6: Daniels, the tailback to the right of Hensley, taking the snap, goes deep over the middle, has one-on-one deep. McKnight goes up, snatches it away, interception, bringing it back to the 30, 35, sprinting out left side, 40, 45, has a blocker in front, it's Johnson to the 35, 30, 20, 15, 10, 5, end zone. Touchdown, Southeastern.
1: Southern Arkansas took advantage of 30 first-half points to outlast Northwestern 30-27. Running back Arquez Gomez led the way for the Mule Riders with 195 yards on 14 carries, highlighted by a 96-yard touchdown run. Defensive back David Johnson put up a big performance, recording four tackles, half a sack, an interception, and a returned blocked extra point for a two-point conversion. For the Rangers, wide receiver Henry Wilson recorded 58 yards and two touchdowns on four receptions. Here's the call of Gomez's 96-yard score, the longest touchdown run in SAU history, from Dan Gregory of the Mule Rider Sports Network.
7: Second down, 22 for SAU. Handoff, a little delay.
2: Arquez spins away from a tackler in the backfield, and he might go all the way. He's down the number zone, the left side of the field, going from our left to right. Nobody's going to catch him. Arquez Gomez, 96 yards for a touchdown.
1: Coming up this week in the GAC, Ouachita hosts Southern Nazarene at noon on Saturday. Then there are three games at 2 o'clock, with Southern Arkansas at SWASU, Oklahoma Baptist at UAM, and Southeastern at Harding. Then capping off the day, Henderson State heads to Northwestern at 3 o'clock, and East Central travels to Arkansas Tech at 4 o'clock. This has been the Week 5 GAC Rewind. I'm Nick Wheeler.
0: All right, so no excuses. Get out and see a GAC football game tomorrow afternoon, because again, there are four here in the state of Arkansas. Ouachita always gets that early start for its homecoming game, so that is a noon kickoff in Arkadelphia at Cliff Harris Stadium against Southern Nazarene, the number two team in the nation in NCAA Division II. Harding at home in Searcy for a 2 o'clock kickoff against a very good Southeastern Oklahoma team. Harding's 5-0. Southeastern Oklahoma is 4-1. In Monticello, UAM host Oklahoma Baptist for a 2 o'clock kickoff. And in Russellville, Arkansas Tech hosts East Central Oklahoma. That is a 4 o'clock kickoff. Remember, all 11 games are conference games. It's Harding at 5-0, Henderson at 5-0, East Central at 4-1, Southeastern at 4-1, Ouachita at 3-2. That's the top level right now in the GAC. Thanks to the Great American Conference for being one of our sponsors. When we come back, we'll go through all the final high school scores and Rex's Road to the Rock rankings. That's coming your way when the Simmons Bank Friday Night High School Scoreboard Show continues.

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All right, here we go. These are all finals on the Delta Byways scoreboard update. One game played last night at War Memorial Stadium here in Little Rock. It was Little Rock Parkview, who I've got ranked fifth in Class 5A, 62-8. Over Maumelle. Now, the rest of these are all finals from tonight. Bryant, 49-14 over Pulaski Academy. Conway, 69-14 over Cabot. Little Rock Christian, 31-9 over Little Rock Central. It was North Little Rock, 55-7 over Fort Smith Northside. Bentonville West beat Rogers, 31-22. It was our number one team overall in Class 7A. Shiloh Christian over Fayetteville, 45-21. Bentonville, our number five team overall, 49-7 over Rogers Heritage. In the Battle of Springdale, Springdale Harbor beat Springdale High, 39-16. Battle of Crittenden County, Marion beats West Memphis,
42-21. Searcy, our number one team in Class 6A, over Jonesboro, 52-27. In the big game of the night in Class 6A, it was Sheridan over Benton, 59-49. In another big 6A game, Sylvan Hills over El Dorado, 41-21. It was Mountain Home, now number 5 in Class 6A, 35-7 over Little Rock Southwest. Lake Hamilton beats Russellville, 63-50. Jacksonville, a ranked team, number 4 in 5A, beats Greenbrier, 60-25. Little Rock Mills over BB, 49-21. Joe T. Robinson, our number one team in Class 5A, 47-13 over Valonia. In overtime, Batesville beats Harding Academy, 31-28. It was Greene County Tech, 38-20 over Brooklyn. Nettleton beats Paragould, 43-33. Wynn defeats Valley View, 28-14. Another overtime game saw Hot Springs edge to Queen, 34-31. We heard earlier from Jay Bunyard about that one. It was Hot Springs Lakeside over Texarkana, 35-14. It was Camden Fairview beating Magnolia tonight. We heard from Jacobus Davis about that one. It was Pine Bluff, 41-14 over Whitehall. Greenwood, my number 3 team in 5A, 49-7 over Dardanelle. Farmington, our number 2 team in 5A, 51-28 over Morrilton. Harrison all over Clarksville, 56-8. P. Ridge beats Alma, 35-21. Gentry over Green Forest, 48-7. Gravett shuts down Huntsville, 70-0. It was Elkins, a ranked team, number 5 in 4A, 69-13 over Lincoln. Prairie Grove beats Berryville, 63-32. It was Heber Springs over Ball Knob, 47-31. Lone Oak over Clinton, 41-14. Bauxite edges Benton Harmony Grove, 21-17. Central Arkansas Christian beats Mayflower, 45-19. Highland over Blyville, 35-6. Forest City, 34-12 over Pocahontas. Southside Batesville beats Jonesboro Westside, 61-16. It was Gosnell, 60-0 over Truman. Boonville beats Waldron, 44-14. It was Mena edging Lamar, 42-36. Ozark, we heard from Leland Barclay on that one, beats Pottsville, 44-19. Dover over Subiaco, 35-6. Fountain Lake beats Arkadelphia, 51-28. It was Hope, 39-20 over Genoa Central. It was Malvern beating Ashdown, 28-24. Nashville, number 2 in Class 4A, 48-25 over Falk. Cross it over Watson Chapel, 29-20. Stuttgart, our number 1 team in Class 4A, over DeWitt, 42-6 in the Battle of Arkansas County. It was Monticello beating Star City, 35-14. Hamburg defeats Warren, 55-13 tonight. It was Charleston over Cedarville, 44-8. Lavaca over Greenland, 45-12. Mansfield, 68-21 over Paris. Melbourne shuts out Mountain View, 23-0. Quitman beats Shelville Summit, 48-12. Newport shuts out Riverview, 49-0.
Salem over Marshall, 57-0. Hoxie beats Manila, 42-7. Osceola over Palestine Wheatley, 44-30. It was Rivercrest beating Harrisburg, 41-24. Walnut Ridge over Piggott, 42-7. Atkins beats Glen Rose, 47-21. Chesseyville over Danville, 46-14. Perryville edges Cutter Morning Star, 24-21. Conway Christian beats Two Rivers, 42-34. It was Bismarck, now our number one team in 3A, 56-0 over Cossatot River. 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The Prescott Curly Wolves beat Camden Harmony Grove, 56-6. Lake Village over Drew Central, 46-32. Fordyce falls to Helena West Helena tonight, 48-44. It was McGee over Rising, 32-26. Bigelow over Hackett, 21-6. Magnet Cove edges Hector, 24-22. Mount Ida, number one in 2A, 42-12 over Mountain Pine. Desark beats Cross County, 44-14. Earl over East Poinsett County, 36-8. Mark Tree shuts out Mariana, 60-0. Dirks, 42-6 over Murfreesboro. Foreman, 50-0 over Mineral Springs. It was Gurdon over Junction City, 32-28. Baptist Prep over Hampton, 56-16. Bearden, 55-13 over Episcopal Collegiate. Carlisle, 24-14 over England. And Point over Hazen, 42-20. We'll see you next week, everybody, on the Simmons Bank Friday Night High School Scoreboard Show. 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
7: Dangerous winds and water levels rising. I'm Roxanne Evans. Well, Hurricane Isaias makes landfall as a Category 2 storm, bringing more than a foot of rain in Florida as it marches farther inland, leaving 500,000 without power. Fox Weather's Robert Ray is in Destin, Florida.
8: It's really ramped up, and I got to tell you, the winds were just kicking, and we had a little lull, but hey, here we go again on cue with these heavy winds coming through here in Destin, and the rain as well. So you got to brace yourself. We are on high ground on the second floor of a parking garage. We started to feel some of that storm surge come in over the beach. We all had to retreat from that. A bunch of jellyfish actually got pushed up on the white sands of the beaches here in Destin.
7: Well, Florida Governor Ron DeSantis had declared a state of emergency across 25 counties. Homeland Security Secretary Mark Wayne Mullen is criticizing New York City's immigration policies following the ICE shooting of a Dominican man in the Bronx.
9: 28-year-old Oscar Belgal is in federal custody after being shot in the neck on Thursday by ICE agents who were trying to arrest him. Shortly after the incident, New York City Mayor Zoran Mamdani called for ICE to be abolished.
10: New York City will not stand by while ICE agents shoot New Yorkers.
9: Homeland Security Secretary Mark Wayne Mullen responded.
11: Well, Mayor, if you abolish ICE, who's going to take your criminals off the streets of your own town? Who's going to take the murderers and the thieves and the gangbangers?
9: Mullen says ICE agents did not know the man's 5-year-old son was in the vehicle when they opened fire. The child was unharmed. In New York City, Tanya J. Powers, Fox News.
7: Two powerful earthquakes rocked Panama Friday, sending residents into the streets. The first was a 7.7 magnitude, followed several hours later by a 6.6 quake. 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
7: President Trump reportedly given more options for striking Iran, but says he chose not to for now. During a Columbus Day celebration at the White House, the president once again claims that the war with Iran will be ending soon.
24: They have no military. They have no Navy. They have no Air Force. They have no anti-aircraft things. They have. We took out yesterday 28 million barrels. I think we took out more than we've ever taken out at any time, including before the war with the Hormuz Strait.
7: Well, President Trump now says he does not plan on launching any new strikes on Iran before the midterm elections in November. The war started more than 7 months ago with little progress on a diplomatic solution as both sides remain far apart in their demands. The Pentagon announcing that the firing squad execution of the man convicted of carrying out the Fort Hood shooting would be live streamed. But Vice President J.D. Vance suggested that may not be final.
25: I've seen his announcements. I don't know that that's actually going to happen. Let's sort of see what I think it's going to happen in December when he's executed. But what I try to remind people is, look, this is a guy who committed, in my view, the worst terrorist attack on American soil outside of 9/11.
7: The Fort Hood shooting left 13 people dead and 32 injured at the Texas military base in 2009. Some Texas landowners in the Big Bend region of the state have managed to slow construction of President Trump's border wall down to a crawl. Many of them say the wall is a waste of money since there aren't many border crossings there. Others say the wall will do extensive environmental damage. They've been refusing to cooperate with government surveyors, protesting it, counting meetings, and gearing up for court battles. The border wall is one of President Trump's signature infrastructure projects aimed at cutting illegal immigration. I'm Roxanne Evans, and this is Fox News.
26: Tonight, expect partly cloudy skies with a low of 61. Tomorrow will bring some rain from tropical rainstorm Isaias in the afternoon, but it won't be as hot. Look for sun in areas of high clouds in the morning, reaching a high of 84. Tomorrow night will be partly cloudy with a low of 58. Moving on to Sunday, anticipate sunny and very warm weather with a high of 91. As we head into Monday, it will be hot with temperatures approaching the record high of 93, last reached in 2015, accompanied by plenty of sunshine and a high of 92. I'm AccuWeather meteorologist Jason Caterina.
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27: Hey, did you realize that over 20,000 deer are killed on Arkansas's highways each year? 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
23: 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Gary McNamara and Eric Harley talk about everything from politics to social issues and news of the day. Whether you're up late or you're just starting your day, welcome to the show from the Relief Factor Studios. 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
28: All across America, we are Red Eye Radio. He is Eric Harley and I'm Gary McNamara. Hello.
27: Hello.
28: So, yeah, one of our listeners sent us, or I think posted on X about what Boy George had to say about how he is going to remember October 7th. And you and I were just sitting here before our pre-show meeting saying, think about it. I mean, who would have ever thought that we would sit there and say, okay, I agree with Boy George.
27: Yeah.
28: Oh, Deborah Messing yesterday. In fact, there's a couple of stories out on her now, supporting the Republican candidate, Mr. Blakeman, in New York against Kathy Hochul.
0: Right.
28: Thinks Democrats are destroying New York City. Who would have ever seen that? Yeah. At times, now, I haven't heard him speak in a while. And I don't agree with everything that they agree with, but I'm agreeing with them more. Johnny Rotten.
1: Stephen A. Smith,
28: yeah. Michael Rappaport.
1: Lady Gaga.
28: Bill Maher.
1: Ed Sheeran, whoever he is.
28: Now, I haven't seen anything I've agreed with Grandma Gaga.
1: No.
28: Right. Grandma Gaga is Madonna, by the way. You know people what? Don't know that.
1: I thought about that when we talked about Lady Gaga. I always think about Grandma Gaga, and I thought, might there be a moment? I'm just going to throw the possibility out there because you never know. I wouldn't have suspected Deborah Messing. I didn't follow the Will and Grace thing. I didn't really. I quit watching primetime TV back when before Cosby went to prison. And so it was a long time ago. And I never followed the, I know who she is. Always assume far left, I don't really put any kind of judgment one way or the other or really care much about it. But it's notable because if you know that who she's supported in the past, Cynthia Nixon for governor.
28: Yeah, exactly. Cynthia Nixon is as far left as you can get.
1: Well, but we made the point when we talked about it yesterday and you said she voted for Cynthia Nixon. Cynthia Nixon actually made some points during the debate. Hold on a second. This isn't just throwing out accusations or names or anything like this. Not that I would support Cynthia Nixon, but we thought, wait a minute. She was formidable in that moment to the extent that I guess someone without that experience could be. And she was a serious candidate. I wouldn't say a serious threat to her opponent, but a serious candidate, and brought up some very solid points during the debates. And so, you look at where we are now, and you and I often wonder this when we go through election cycles, the whole silent majority thing. But the silent, you can't say majority, just for the left, only on the left. There has to be a massive silent movement. And by that, I mean people who think that if I say something, for Deborah Messing to go out and say, I'm supporting the, not the Green Party candidate, not the independent that nobody knows that's running and has 20 followers. The Republican candidate is a huge deal. And I thought to myself, is there this growing number of people that are rank and file Democrats that are saying to themselves, you know what? I may not go down the Trump road. I may not go down the MAGA road. But on certain elections, there are Republicans that make a hell of a lot more sense than Democrats. I'm just asking a question. I have no idea. If I were a betting man, and I am, I would bet that no, it's not the case. It's not a great number of them. But I could be wrong about that. There certainly could be a growing number of them, and for Messing to be pretty forward about it, then Boy George, and how he's going to commemorate October 7th, which we here in the Central Time Zone of the U.S. just entered, and now all of these, but how many different celebrities have we seen, high-profile individuals that have, I won't say made the turn, because I have no idea where they're going to be long-term on what issues or what candidates. But Deborah Messing has to know, someone like Deborah Messing has to know that if you speak out against the Democrat, if you just say, I'm not going to vote, if she had just said, I'm not going to vote because I don't support the Democratic candidate and I won't vote for a Republican, that would have been a big deal to me, because the mob is going to come at your door. They're going to be, you know, you're going to be canceled at that point. And I don't know how active her career is. I think Will and Grace has been off the air for many years, but I you know, I don't follow her career. But certainly that would have been enough to get the mob, you know, on their feet and cut her out of the herd liberals.
28: Deborah Messing had to say yesterday, because she got flack for it.
1: Yeah.
28: She defended her decision to support Trump-backed Republican Bruce Blakeman for governor of New York on Tuesday. The Will and Grace actress wrote in a lengthy Instagram post that while she has been a Democrat her whole life and for years, her focus has been on voting rights, the gay community, and gun control, she is increasingly concerned about the quality of life in New York City. I stand by every one of those principles, adding, what has changed is how I feel about the city and the state I dearly love. By the way, nothing has changed with the Democrats over the last couple of decades in New York as to the direction that they're going.
1: No.
28: There's no difference, right, 20 years ago, 10 years ago, 5 years ago, or now.
1: Nope.
28: It's been on the exact same path.
1: Yep.
28: What? Did she eventually feel it? Are there people that she knows that can't afford to live in New York City anymore? But this is, again, the warning that we gave to Republicans and the administration way back in January of 25.
1: Yeah,
28: when the president took over,
1: mm-hmm,
28: and that was pay attention to prices.
1: Yeah,
28: right. Don't just think that you can sit there and go, the economy is great, the economy is great, and prices aren't, because you're now getting to the point. You know, I go back to that study that was done back in 2008, 2009. Remember that when they found out that even liberals, when gas prices got so high.
1: Oh, yeah. Summer of 2008.
28: Yeah.
1: Because oil prices were at the highest they've ever been, $147 a barrel. Yeah. And even California liberals were, well, it was liberals, but I think there was another poll that showed even some California liberals, rank and file, were saying drill, baby, drill.
28: Yeah. They said it's more important to drill than climate change. And that was across the political spectrum.
1: Yeah.
28: And even they asked people, are you liberal? Which even back then, a lot of people don't want to answer.
1: Right, yeah.
28: Maybe now they do. Well, no, they don't anymore. I'm not liberal. I'm a communist.
1: Yeah.
28: Don't call me a liberal. How right. dare you insult me? I'm a communist.
1: Right.
28: She said, were they right here? In the past, Messing has supported candidates like former President Joe Biden, Hillary Clinton, and Cynthia Nixon before she endorsed the Republican Nassau County executive. She has frequently criticized Donald Trump. But this is what, again, you know, prices can do. The problem is, as we said yesterday, if you believe that prices are going to go down if Democrats take office, they're going to spend a lot more money.
1: Right.
28: And we don't have it. But, you know, right. And by the way, we'll give you an example of you know, what our future, you know, could be like.
1: Yeah.
28: You know, you see the situation in France right now with the riots and everything else.
1: Oh, man.
28: And it's like, you know, they talk about, well, these riots are about, we need more money for education. It's like, no, these are the leftists and the leftist unions now, knowing that there's no more money to spend.
1: Right. We've seen this before from France. Remember when they did the they cut back on the retirement and the young people said, you know, they changed the age limit or the age of benefits for retirement. And the young people just went crazy.
28: Listen, this year, this is really interesting. I know I'm not someone choosing between rent and groceries, so talking about herself.
1: Right, right.
28: But many of the people who make New York what it is, small business owners, teachers, nurses, and young people trying to start their lives here, are struggling with the high cost of living, and policies like congestion pricing are making it difficult to afford. Now, what I find interesting is, you know, we've pounded on the congestion pricing for the longest time.
1: Right.
28: You know, wait, how long? When did that first come up? A decade ago?
1: Oh, yeah.
28: Maybe even that long ago?
1: Yeah.
28: But as we have said, for example, the price of electricity in New York is double what it is in Texas, the average price.
1: Yeah.
28: Roughly 30 cents per kilowatt hour, where it's 15 cents in Texas. Double. That's got nothing to do with Trump or the Republicans.
1: That's state policy.
28: That's all state policy. And I think what you see here is somebody like Deborah Messing saying, all right, I still don't like what's going on in the national level, or I can't stand Trump because he's mean and wishes to blow up all of California. I mean, or have Iran blow up all of California. Let me even exaggerate that a lot more than what he actually said.
1: Right.
28: But because I know what he was trying to say. Everybody knows he's not going to doesn't want Iran to blow up San Francisco or whatever. I do believe he was making a point.
1: Right.
28: But that's what happens when he gets off script.
1: Right.
28: And the political part of it is that you can't win that one.
1: No.
28: You can't win that one. You can, you know, and so don't go off script.
1: Right.
28: Don't go off script. Don't do ad lib. But that's ridiculous. As I've said, I'm amazed I even brought it up because I said, what, a long time ago, I don't pay attention to what Trump says anymore. I pay attention to what he does.
1: The actions.
28: Yeah, the actions. Yeah. What he says is meaningless to me now. Because it goes all over the place, and when he goes off script, you have no idea where he's going to go. But Deborah Messing basically is saying, I know the difference between what the federal government's doing under Trump and what my legislature and governor is doing in New York.
1: Mm-hmm.
28: And they're responsible for the incredible cost of living in New York. It's not Trump. Even though I hate him because he's a meanie, but this isn't his fault. That's really interesting because you see, for example, I don't know how close the Minnesota race is because of the fraud right now for Senate and governor. I know governor's race was getting closer. And so you look at something like that and you go, whoa. You know, in Texas, I have, you know, if the polls are true, For Tallarico, or if it's even close for Abbott, you sit there and go, what the hell's your problem?
1: Yeah.
28: You've got property tax reduction like you can't believe.
1: Yeah.
28: In the state of Texas over the last couple of years.
1: Yeah.
28: You know, what is it you're bitching about in the state of Texas?
1: Right.
28: Specifically, what is it?
1: Right.
28: In New York, I can see it. In Minnesota, with the fraud, I can see Democrats and independents saying this is unacceptable. In Texas, what is it? He's offered no solutions. Tallarico, you see the story where he's disappeared? They haven't seen him in a week?
1: Yeah.
28: Has it made an appearance at all?
1: Mm-hmm. Yeah, well, his ads are playing. The anti-Tallarico ads, I think they're PAC ads that are playing right now. And they're straight to the point and brutal. Like we are. You should be. Demonstrate how radical these individuals are and what they have actually said in their own words. And those ads that I've seen do nothing but that. They quote him.
28: And the interesting thing is, she's looking specifically, her beef is New York City.
1: Yeah.
28: But then again, what New York City is feeling exactly with electricity prices, you see across the board in New York State.
1: Right.
28: That's still there.
1: Right.
28: But she's talking about the specific policies, which is really Mamdani.
1: Yeah. Yeah.
28: In the direction that he wants to go.
1: Mm-hmm.
28: But she's looking at it from the state level saying, maybe she's saying the state shouldn't be bailing them out. Maybe there should be some type of fiscal responsibility.
1: You know, I wondered about that yesterday, if there is more to her message that she just hasn't said yet, that she feels like, wait a minute, no. You know, you shouldn't ask the working class families of the rest of the state to pay for what's going on in New York City. And things are just going through the roof in New York City. I mean, that's where she's from.
28: And then she said she's become increasingly concerned about public safety, saying that the violence we see on our streets and subways frightens me. So, does she hear the defund the police, the defund the military, which is coming from the DSA and saying, we can't be going there? And so, I'm not looking for moderate Democrats because there are no moderate Democrats.
1: No.
28: So, I've got to look and go, all right, Blakeman.
1: Yeah.
28: Trump endorsed Blakeman.
1: Yeah. Yeah. Well, because, again, and, you know, as we start October 7th here, the anniversary of the atrocities, I have been saying from the beginning, that night, I said, on one side, radicals, on the other side, everybody else. No more. There's no more of this in between, in the middle, both, you know, we both sides, middle ground, blah, blah, blah, blah, blah, come together, find common ground. There is none of that. There isn't. And it's not just between the anti-Semites or even worse, groups like Hamas who are committing these attacks. It is political. You're either with the radicals or you're not. And if you're not, sitting on the sidelines isn't the answer.
28: I just wonder, though, you look at it, because we're talking about the number of people that are known as liberals out there and their change. And I'm thinking, you know, can the Republicans eventually get the baby vote? Because if you look at it, Johnny Resnick, goo-goo, you know, said, yeah, I'm not going to do politics in my concerts. And then you have Gaga.
1: Right.
28: And the fact that she's been called a Zionist because she's against the racism of anti-Semitism.
1: It's time for babies to wake up and get out there and do their thing, do their part.
28: All you've got to get is Lamal from that 80s band Kaja Goo Goo, and you got the Goo Goo Gaga Goo Goo vote.
1: There you go, right there.
28: Yep.
1: Nurseries everywhere.
28: Yep. We are Red Eye Radio.
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1: Back away, turn around, simply walk away, if at all possible. 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
10: Fox News. I'm Deborah Valentine. Hurricane Isaias is unleashing torrential rain, high winds as it begins to move north after making landfall Friday night near Destin, Florida. This Floridian, Jordan Wright, taking damage to her home in stride.
11: I think that it's going to be okay. I think that we're all going to be okay.
10: Hundreds of thousands of people remain without power at this time. A Category 2 hurricane, Simon, is eyeing Mexico's western coast this weekend. It's expected to arrive there early Sunday. A mass shooting in Erie, Pennsylvania. City officials confirming multiple people at a house are dead. Police Chief Rich Laura.
12: It's a horrific scene. There was a large loss of life inside that residence and outside that residence.
10: The shooter died of a self-inflicted gunshot wound. 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
13: Tonight, expect partly cloudy skies with a low of 61. Tomorrow will bring some rain from tropical rainstorm Isaias in the afternoon, but it won't be as hot. Look for sun in areas of high clouds in the morning, reaching a high of 84. Tomorrow night will be partly cloudy with a low of 58. Moving on to Sunday, anticipate sunny and very warm weather with a high of 91. As we head into Monday, it will be hot with temperatures approaching the record high of 93, last reached in 2015, accompanied by plenty of sunshine and a high of 92. I'm AccuWeather meteorologist Jason Caterina.
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1: And he is Eric Harley, and I'm Gary McNamara. One of our favorite men on the street interviews coming up in just 1 minute.
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1: Oops, we saw this story yesterday, but just never got to it, and I saw the audio had come out today from Fox. Yeah. This was festival goers in liberal Tacoma Park, Maryland, are asked whether they'd be willing to give up their homes if the government decided the property was needed to house others. And the answer's all over the map. Are you ready?
2: I'm ready.
1: Hey, here we go.
3: I mean, if we were all doing it, I'd be so gay. Do you know what I mean? And who's coming to me? Is this a decision I'm making through democratic means? Then yes. Yes, I would be so game. If I voted for it, sure.
4: I don't know that I would necessarily love it, but I mean, if it was something that was beneficial, I'd at least consider it. I mean, unnecessarily. Like I said, nobody wants what they have to be taken away from them, but there is something to be said about, like, you can set up things so that they're available for everybody.
5: Do I want to give it my private? Of course I don't want to give it my private property. Are they going to reimburse me fairly? That would be helpful in making my choice.
6: I don't think that's a good idea. But I think the idea of rent stabilization, for example, is an excellent idea, where you limit the rate of increase in rent in order to help people stay in their homes.
1: All right. Now, this is the best answer coming up.
2: All right.
1: Ready?
2: All right.
1: Here we go.
7: I think that's a ridiculous idea. It's a fool's errand. The idea that somehow we're going to be better off if the government is in charge of allocating all resources, that sounds not in any way desirable.
1: I love the people. Whoa. If it's done in the democratic process, no. The government decides your property is needed.
2: Yeah.
1: They're right. Not saying you get a democratic vote. The government decides your property is needed.
2: Right.
1: They're going to take your property. Would you be willing to do it?
2: Right. You know, and this is obviously the next step for those. We remember during the COVID years, there were some rank and file liberals that were saying, well, nobody should own my property, which translates into I can't afford my rent. And so what they were saying was no one should be able to evict me from where I live. You know, this and that was kind of the beginning of a new run of squatters. Not that squatters were brand new at that time, but there were people that just found a loophole and became squatters and were living in people's homes. I don't know how you let that go. If you're state legislators, I don't know how you let that go for 1 second. But this was this idea of being able to live rent-free. By the way, part of that came from the subprime mortgage mess. When people got into homes, and it was astounding how many people got into these homes with no down payment, and they got in there and then never made a payment and then were evicted. But the eviction process was taking so long that they went months and months and months and never made a house payment. And it was, you know, this is this mentality that somebody else should pay my, you know, because if we're talking like health care, when that comes up, well, nobody should make a dime off health care. We've actually had callers tell us that. Nobody should make a dime of profit. Well, no, nobody should make a dime of profit off of a shelter or food or water or transportation. Oh, wait, what are we looking at? Communism, yeah. Where you don't make anything, but nobody makes a profit, and I feel better about that when I have nothing and the government controls my entire life.
1: You know, we've talked about how people think. You know, whether they connect the dots, whether there's actually critical thinking, or whether their whole worldview is actually determined by a slogan,
2: yeah,
1: or a meme or a paragraph without any specifics, you know, in it at all,
2: right?
1: And you know, when I look at the left that hates private monopolies, that, you know, monopolies are, and everything out there is a monopoly. They don't even know how to explain it, but everything's a monopoly.
2: Right.
1: But when you have the clearest example of a human monopoly, which is the federal government, and not only does this monopoly have the ability to take your property through taxes, they have found the loophole, because you might say, yeah, but there's, you have representation in that government.
2: Mm.
1: But they found the loophole to go into massive debt,
2: yeah,
1: to tax people who aren't alive yet.
2: Right.
1: And the left views that as a positive thing. Yeah. And they believe that if they look at a big corporation, because remember, big corporations, if they have competition or not, the left views as a monopoly.
2: Yeah.
1: There's nothing that comes close to the ability of government to be a monopoly. Nothing.
2: Right.
1: There's nothing that comes close in our society. And yet they believe that that monopoly actually is the most efficient and productive way to allocate resources in a society. You cannot be a critical thinking person and actually say, look, I'm open to all ideas here. You know, what is a monopoly and why do I believe? Because you could ask me that. Why do I believe that the private sector works better? Competition.
2: Yeah. Right.
1: Competition that drives everything.
2: Right. It works better because of failure. The fear, right, of failure. If you're going to compete in the marketplace as a business, you're going to have to, you know, first of all, you're going to have to make sure you have inventory or be able to supply services or whatever it is going to be. But beyond that, you're going to have to know what your competition is doing at every single moment. Two prime examples are the two top retailers right now in America, Amazon and Walmart. And when you think about, Amazon started with a guy selling books in his garage, you know, and it's, and then all of a sudden he's competing on a legitimate level with Walmart. I don't know that anybody saw that coming. For years, Amazon didn't make a penny of profit. I don't know that anybody saw that, but Jeff Bezos had that vision and was able to leverage everything ultimately into a business that is now not just here domestically great or big. It's a global business, and Walmart is now trying to play his game on the e-commerce level. If you don't know competition, if you don't know your competition, what's out there in the marketplace, if you're not constantly aware of that, then you'll fail. That fear of failure and that competition is what works for the marketplace and works for the consumer.
1: So number one is competition. There's actually two here. Number one is competition. And number two is you are much more immediately accountable for the money that you spend than in government.
2: Oh, yeah.
1: You think about government, good God, Congress, Senate, all their pet projects that they want.
2: Right.
1: Are those projects? Is the government money, when a senator says, I'm bringing the bacon home, is that bacon the most efficient way to use taxpayer dollars? Or is it something that helps keep somebody reelected? And whether it actually works or not, whether the government spending actually works or not, doesn't matter. It's the fact that, you know, the TV stations will say, you know, the for example, when you look at, I'll give a perfect example. When you look at New York and Hochul and the legislature giving out $500 checks because they caused electricity prices to skyrocket through the roof, mm-hmm. where electricity prices are double what they are in the state of Texas.
2: Yeah. Yeah.
1: They caused it.
2: Right.
1: And then they come back and go, all right, let's give you $500, you know, before election time. Because we caused this to happen.
2: Right.
1: Nothing like that can happen when you have competition and more accountability for the money that you spend in any type of human endeavor.
2: And make no mistake, from November 4th on, they don't care. There won't be any more checks until the next election cycle, maybe. But you're on your own. Now, they know the mistakes they've made. All this is coming back on their internals, all of it. And they're seeing it. It's well, what do we do? Well, we'll just write people a check. It's the oldest game in politics.
1: When you see, and this is outside the business portion of it, but not necessarily because they help destroy so many businesses. When you saw what happened during COVID, when they made so many of these decisions without actually having the science behind it.
2: Right.
1: And then when the science started coming out, government, liberals especially, for their willing or their wanting to control, kept things going in our society that were absolutely unacceptable in the United States of America.
2: Yep. They ignored real information that was coming out so that they could maintain control of people and businesses, and this is something they've been trying to get control of. They saw COVID as the greatest opportunity for them to do that. They wanted to control language through social media. They were doing that for the longest time. Just go back and look at the Twitter files and then ask Zuckerberg what they were doing over at Facebook during the 2020 election cycle. Look at all of these things that they wanted to control. COVID was the perfect opportunity because you couldn't see it. You didn't know it. Everybody was wearing masks. All of a sudden, the world looked very scary, and they loved that, except for the fact that they weren't wearing the masks. Why? Not because they were hypocrites. They didn't buy the science. The governor of California didn't buy the science. He didn't believe in it. But he knew he could control other people. And that was part of it, has been a part of the left. And they thought it was the perfect opportunity. And ultimately, thank God, it failed. But they still control people with fear. The world is ending. Climate change.
1: And the entity that does the most damage because of their monopoly status and their wanting power and control over your lives has convinced the American public that that businesses involved in competition each and every day and much more accountable for the money that they spend are the reason that you have your problems today. Yeah. And they look at the public believing them and go, these people are a bunch of suckers.
2: Yeah.
1: Yep. That's what they think.
2: Yep.
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27: 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Arkansas?

0: We are Red Eye Radio. He's Eric Cronin. I'm Gary McNamara. And you know, really, the incredible thing we've talked about. I know Jonathan Turley wrote about it also, but the new polls out there showing that support for K through 12 education, one of the lowest levels ever. People completely dissatisfied. School choice, they want it.
1: Yeah.
0: But you talk about a monopoly.
1: Mm-hmm.
0: You know, you talk about and the wanting for the monopoly and the Democratic Party pushing for it year after year after year after year. And now even in blue states, they're saying, well, wow, we've got to start. Well, why do you think that happened? Why does anybody put an ounce of trust in a government monopoly and their belief that they have the ability to allocate resources better than the private market? There's no evidence to show that. It's exactly the reverse. Mm.
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8: To her
1: hurricanes. I'm Deborah Valentine, Fox News. Severe impacts as Hurricane Isaias unleashes its fury, high winds and rain after making landfall as a Category 2 hurricane near Destin, Florida. It's now a Cat 1 hurricane, unleashing high winds and strong rain. Fox Weather meteorologist Brandi Campbell reports from Pensacola Beach, Florida.
8: Wind has been a big impact for us. We had a 102-mile-per-hour gust recorded here. The sand just blasting everything here, coating it where it can. This entire beach access was clear earlier in the day. But another thing we're seeing, some of the wood planks popped off of the side and now resting here. We are in darkness, so it is generally hard to see what the damage looks like as we go into the overnight hours. We have over 500,000 customers that are out of power between here in the state of Florida and Alabama. So it won't be until daylight and we really get to see the full extent of damage here.
1: Florida's Governor Ron DeSantis declared a state of emergency across 25 counties. Isaias is expected to move north towards Alabama and the Tennessee Valley. Hurricane Simon is a powerful Category 3 hurricane intensifying in the eastern Pacific Ocean. Simon is expected to make landfall as a Category 4 hurricane along Mexico's west central coast early Sunday. A mass shooting Friday night in Erie, Pennsylvania. Local officials and police say multiple people are dead, including the gunman. The mass shooting occurred at a house in Erie. Erie Police Chief Rick Laura addresses the families and friends of victims of the shooting.
9: Our hearts are with the victims, their families, and everyone affected by this tragedy. There are no words that can be adequately expressed the magnitude of the loss of life here.
1: The exact number of those killed has not yet been released. A motive for the killing is unknown. Chief Laura says the suspected shooter is dead from a self-inflicted gunshot wound. 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
1: Ahead of the midterms, President Trump speaking at a rally in Syracuse, New York, where he shared his praises for the state's Republican gubernatorial candidate, Bruce Blakeman.
14: President Trump praising New York GOP gubernatorial candidate, Nassau County Executive Bruce Blakeman.
15: Bruce Blakeman will get your act together.
14: Saying Blakeman will pass tax cuts and reduce energy bills if elected, and again asking voters to pretend he's on the ballot.
15: When I'm on the ballot, we win everything. When I'm not on the ballot, 48% of you don't vote.
14: The president and Blakeman telling the crowd GOP leadership has led to strides in manufacturing and a drop in violent crime.
16: We have to elect Republican members of the Congress and keep the majority.
14: Blakeman faces the state's Democratic incumbent governor, Kathy Hochul. Kristen Goodwin, Fox News.
1: Homeland Security Secretary Mark Wayne Mullen is criticizing New York City's immigration policies following the shooting of a Dominican illegal immigrant by ICE agents during an arrest in the Bronx.
17: 28-year-old Oscar Belgal is in federal custody after being shot in the neck on Thursday by ICE agents who were trying to arrest him. Shortly after the incident, New York City Mayor Zoran Mamdani called for ICE to be abolished.
18: New York City will not stand by while ICE agents shoot New Yorkers.
17: Homeland Security Secretary Mark Wayne Mullen responded.
19: Well, Mayor, if you abolish ICE, who's going to take your criminals off the streets of your own town? Who's going to take the murderers and the thieves and the gangbangers?
17: Mullen says ICE agents did not know the man's 5-year-old son was in the vehicle when they opened fire. The child was unharmed. In New York City, Tanya J. Powers, Fox News.
1: A massive 7.6 magnitude earthquake rocked southern Panama Friday, shaking buildings in the capital and prompting evacuations. A Brazilian man who held at least 13 children at knife point in a school in the city of Curitiba in the country's south has been shot dead by police. None of the children were injured. I'm Deborah Valentine. This is Fox News.
20: Tonight, expect partly cloudy skies with a low of 61. Tomorrow will bring some rain from tropical rainstorm Isaias in the afternoon, but it won't be as hot. Look for sun in areas of high clouds in the morning, reaching a high of 84. Tomorrow night will be partly cloudy with a low of 58. Moving on to Sunday, anticipate sunny and very warm weather with a high of 91. As we head into Monday, it will be hot with temperatures approaching the record high of 93, last reached in 2015, accompanied by plenty of sunshine and a high of 92. I'm AccuWeather meteorologist Jason Caterina.
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3: Now, it's Red Eye Radio. Gary McNamara and Eric Harley talk about everything from politics to social issues and news of the day. Whether you're up late or you're just starting your day, welcome to the show. 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
0: All across America, we are Red Eye Radio. He is Eric Harley and I'm Gary McNamara. Good morning. Hello. All right, so one of the things we're talking about, you know, with the election coming up, and as you said, you know, I think one of the best things, just the way that you put it, and it was a couple of weeks back, and you said, look, anything the Republican Party is doing, you know, is fixable.
22: Right.
0: Where the Democrats are going is not fixable.
22: Right.
0: And we look in and wonder, for all that we believe the Republican Party has done wrong in this administration, again, it's fixable and it's not closed to where the Democratic Party wants to go.
22: Mm-hmm.
0: So we talked yesterday about the fact that, you know, that, you know, Trump's out there trying to get his base going. I go, why wouldn't his base vote Republican?
22: Yeah, right.
0: Even if you're not, let's say, because I'm probably, I don't even know what the percentage is, probably 60 to 70% in favor of what the Republicans do. And there's a ton of stuff I disagree with. You know, yeah. And what I disagree with is when they move closer towards socialism.
22: Right. Right. Yeah.
0: And I don't care who the person is. You know, we're not tribal here on the show.
22: No.
0: We're not tribal to a personality. We never have been. If I vote for you and you do something that I disagree with, I'll criticize you that day if I voted for you the day before. The right. fact that people find that incredibly offensive boggles my mind. You're there to do my bidding. You're not there to become a celebrity. You're not there for me to bow down before you and say, you're the greatest ever. Because I know in the history of the United States, you're going to be gone. And what's important? Important is what the actual law is and what the Constitution states.
22: The work that you have done remains. And yes. If you talk about executive orders, those can be turned over quicker than any act of Congress. Although acts of Congress can also be turned over.
0: Everything can be turned over.
22: but
0: it's harder
22: Supreme,
0: to do.
22: Supreme Court,
0: yeah.
22: You know, decisions can be turned around. There can be, there can be change, but our founders made it harder for that change for a reason. They made it difficult for, it should be slow, but the tendencies, the ideas that they promote, where you want to, if you're on in the Republican Party, kick the door open for the left to take over, because at some point the left will control the White House.
0: Right.
22: And probably both chambers on Capitol Hill again. And then you look at what they want to do, what the Republican Party wants to do. I'm not saying I can deal with. I'm saying it can be dealt with. There are ways to change it. The left is not going to change. This is a culture now that is deeply embedded. into the radical left, and the radical left will lead the Democratic Party
0: right.
22: for our lifetime and beyond.
0: And the one example is, you know, Trump coming to stump for
22: Paxton. Yeah.
0: And it's like, you know, Paxton, there is no energy. I was reading this the other day. There is no energy. And so Trump needs to come down to solidify the base.
22: Yeah.
0: Well, then you're not a good Republican, or you're not a good conservative, because there's stuff I disagree with Paxton on totally.
22: Mm-hmm.
0: Paxton is not a perfect candidate in any manner or way.
22: Right.
0: And I look at some of the things he's doing in the state of Texas. I disagree with them.
22: Right.
0: But I may agree with him 60% of the time. I agree with Tallarico 0% of the time.
22: Yes.
0: Because I know he is an extreme radical who wishes to change the Constitution of the United States. There's something wrong if you call yourself a Republican and you say, well, my excitement level is low. What the hell are you talking about? You know,
22: are you not motivated by the radical left right now?
0: Right. You're not motivated by the things that they wish to do. Everything that we've laid out, everything that they are, that we're against. Oh, if the candidate isn't perfect, I'm just not going to vote. I've never thought that way. It's always been, what's the lesser of two evils?
22: Yes.
0: Or what's the greater of the two positives? But I haven't done that in a long, long time.
22: You have to go back.
0: What's the greater of the two positives?
22: I don't know how far you'd have to go back on that one.
0: I think about 1862.
22: Yeah, probably.
0: And so
22: right about the time you started voting.
0: When I see this, I'm just like, well, then you really don't care.
22: Yeah.
0: You're in it for some type of emotional satisfaction that has nothing to do with ensuring that the society and the republic that we live in, you know, that the government, because I understand, we understand why the Constitution exists and why the Bill of Rights exists.
22: Yeah.
0: To limit the power of the government.
22: Yeah.
0: Since I understand that, I want to limit the power of the government over my life, and there's no way that the Democrats will limit that more than the Republicans will. So just on a umbrella, the entire umbrella of why I vote. I don't even need to get into the specifics of the issues. You eventually do, because that's why you look and you say, you know, they wish to have much more power over me and much more power and control over the money of society. I'm against that.
22: Yeah.
0: Why? Because I believe in the United States of America, the Constitution, the Republic, free markets.
22: Yeah.
0: Because that's the number one. It's the way to create more productive, efficient, and happy people.
22: Yeah.
0: But when we fall for the BS of the studies, well, the happiest people are the people where all the social programs are covered for them. Oh, they're not so happy anymore, because the middle class pays a heck of a lot more in taxes, and the whole thing of, well, they're happier. I go, well, how do you define happiness?
22: Right.
0: To me, happiness is freedom and opportunity. And in that, because that's long-term happiness, freedom and opportunity.
22: Yeah.
0: It's not short-term. Give me the stuff that I want that I don't have to pay for. And long-term happiness is knowing I have freedom and opportunity, and in there's going to be periods of unhappiness because I failed.
22: And, you know,
0: and every human fails. And you get up, but I want that freedom and opportunity to fail and then succeed. And to me, I have no idea the way that the left is thinking, and the way a significant portion of the populist right is thinking, is completely and totally foreign to me.
22: Well, it's, you know, I think there was this COVID effect, COVID era effect. Wow, we can stay home. Wow, things didn't go to hell. Wow, what's the least I can get away with? What's the least I can do? And then it was about, it really was about, because when, and you and I have talked about this. I actually had someone who's on the left who's a friend of mine, and we had this back and forth on social media. I sent a person there to do my bidding. Oh, my gosh, I can't believe you admitted that. Well, you do the same thing. And when I explained it to her, then she just stopped posting. Because when we say that, I don't, I'm not doing it for my own satisfaction, even though I may be satisfied with them doing the right thing, whoever that public servant is and whatever role they're in. The real satisfaction comes from that it benefits a free society. Not me. I'm fine. I can take care of me. I don't need the government. I don't need the government to hand me things and supply things for me. I can handle it myself. But when they're doing the right things, it benefits a free society and it nurtures an environment that creates opportunity, which creates more liberty for everybody. And I'm talking about anybody and everybody, whether I agree with them or know them or love them or not. This is what this is all about. The left wants to come in and take that opportunity away from you. They don't want you to have your choices with your own children. By the way, that's one of the ads I saw, how the left is going after your own children. And what they want to do, what they're promoting is that they, if the parents didn't let that child have the surgery, the transgender surgery, then the parents would be prosecuted. They're promoting this idea of actually prosecuting, punishing the parents for not going along with the child's wishes. And this kind of indoctrination and massive rule over your child is part of the game.
2: Well,
22: not only do you not have any freedom, but they don't want you to have any decision in the classroom for your child, or if your child is indoctrinated and then believes they're not a girl, they're a boy, or they're not a boy, they're a girl, and they want surgery, and you disagree with it, we'll consider that child abuse. If you can't get up and get off your ass and go vote against that, I don't know what to tell you.
0: Yeah. You know, we the other example is what we played earlier in the show was the audio of that festival where they asked the question, if the government said they needed your home, would you give it to them?
22: Yeah.
0: Like, well, yeah, if it was under the democratic process. Well, no, they're not asking you. They're saying, you know, the question is, if they want to take it for whatever purposes they want it,
22: yeah,
0: to give it to somebody else.
22: Right.
0: Oh, yeah, I do it. Well, I don't know if they should do, but, you know, it might be a good idea. You know, it's like even the right answer, as we said, the woman at the end. No.
22: Yeah.
0: It's not government's job to allocate resources and private property and people.
22: Here's the thing.
0: That's the fact that people actually think that way,
22: yeah,
0: is just absolutely just completely and totally foreign to me. And so this whole thing that Republicans aren't excited, well, then you're worthless.
22: Yeah.
0: If you're not excited to go out and vote, because it's not, I know. I don't vote because I believe government's going to take care of me. I vote to limit government's power over us. That's what gets me excited. And if you're a Republican and you call yourself a conservative and you're like, well, I'm not getting what I want and I should get something, then you're worthless as a Republican and you're not a conservative.
22: Well, and you're making it about you. You're making it, if you're turning it into this tribal thing, you're making it about you.
0: Yeah.
22: It's not about you. It's about a free society and what benefits a free society. And if you don't see that, you've been wearing blinders just like the left. You're willfully ignorant. To take them off, and you need to vote in the direction that creates more opportunity and freedom. And by the way, on that question of would you be okay for the government to take your home, I'd like to qualify those respondents and ask first, how many of you own a home and have any equity whatsoever in that home?
0: That's a great question. You know, we've often said when you do polls, they should have qualifying questions,
22: yes,
0: for it.
22: Yeah.
0: Would you let them take your home? if you had full equity in it,
2: right.
0: if you had half equity in it, if
2: right.
0: you have any equity in it,
2: right.
0: should the government just be able to take your home
2: right.
0: and not pay you anything for it?
2: Exactly.
0: In order to benefit society, I love this, in order to benefit society.
2: Right.
0: And that's the line that people want to be BS'd.
2: Yep.
0: Dad was right.
2: Yep.
0: Well, we'll just take your home that you own in order to benefit society. Oh, yeah, then I'd be willing to do it. No, you wouldn't.
2: Yeah, you don't have any equity in your home, I'm guessing.
0: Yeah, what we figured out is, you know, whether it's the Democrats talking about shoplifting, it's okay to steal from someone else. Don't you dare steal from me.
2: Right.
0: Steal from them.
2: That's right. Defund the police. Not my police.
0: Not my police. Right.
2: I think they should defund the band, the police.
0: They were. Long time ago.
2: Nope. Believe it or not, they're still making a lot of money. They're getting unbelievable.
0: Oh, they're still funded. Okay. Yeah. They're not together, but they're still funded.
2: Oh, they're funded. They're well funded.
0: Oh, that's a great point.
2: They're well funded. Yeah. Yeah. No, it's but you look at that attitude, and I guarantee you, go back to those respondents. Let me first ask you, do you have any equity whatsoever in your home? No? All right. On to the next person. I want to talk to people who have equity in their home and find out what they would say. The government taking your property, because you've got teeth in the game, and those teeth go with the government.
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5: Rainfall over much of the central and eastern Gulf Coast in coming days due to tropical storm development.
23: Sometime this week, there is a 90% chance overall of tropical development, and that will be very close to the Mexican Gulf Coast, likely over the Bay of Campeche, and that is not too far from the U.S. Gulf Coast, and we're looking at that system expected to lift northeastward with time.
5: USDA Chief Meteorologist Brad Rippey says regardless of development, rain will be spread across the southeastern U.S.
23: The bulk of the heavy rain should fall along and near the Gulf Coast, from southeastern Louisiana eastward through Florida. We do expect at least 4 to 8 inches. Those numbers could go higher if we have a significant consolidated tropical storm or hurricane heading toward that region.
5: Regarding potential ag impacts, possible harvest disruptions could be offset by needed topsoil moisture replenishment in the region. I'm Rod Bain reporting for the U.S. Department of Agriculture in Washington, D.C.
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0: We are Red Eye Radio. He's Eric Carly, and I'm Gary McNamara. So, yeah, I just thought it was we should comment on that because I've been seeing a lot, especially then, you know, that Trump's out there. And he's out there because he's not out there to convince independents.
1: Right.
0: Trump is not out there to convince independents.
1: Right.
0: He's out there in order to shore up the base. And I'm like, why does he got to shore up the base of the Republican Party?
1: Right.
0: You're telling me you cannot tell me that you cannot be excited to go out and vote to stop what the Democrats want to do, which is the most radical agenda in the history of the country. Yeah. No, I'm not interested in that because they didn't give me exactly what I wanted.
1: Yeah.
0: The Republicans.
1: Yeah.
0: And if I don't get exactly what I want, I'm not going to vote. And if the Democrats take over, well, then that's the punishment for the Republicans not doing the right thing.
1: Yeah.
0: Well, there comes to a point where it's so rad. We're not talking about.

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1: The advanced alarm technology, five things that you need to know. Here's Jay Jones.
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3: 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We're like, no, you're opening the door for them. 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
1: And coming up on Monday, I will be out. Dan Harple will be in. Make sure to enjoy him. We'll talk some cybersecurity and some AI. Mark Hamrick from the Hamrick Brief will stop by, and we'll have all your local and national headlines from the weekend. That's Monday on First News.
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4: News, I'm Roxanne Evans. Multiple people are dead after a shooting and police standoff in Erie, Pennsylvania, Friday night. Erie Police Chief Rick Laura.
5: The suspect is deceased. It appears to be a self-inflicted gunshot wound.
4: The investigation is ongoing. Coastal communities across the northern Gulf Coast are bracing for dangerous conditions as Isaias moves inland as a post-tropical cyclone. Fox's Max Gordon at Fort Walton Beach.
6: About 4 to 7 inches of rain fell in some areas. And so there's extensive flooding throughout the area. And really, we don't know the full extent of the damage just yet. We're going to have to wait until daylight to really see what this storm has brought on the area.
4: And in a new deal, Russia will now supply tons of diesel to the United States. 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
1: And he is Eric Carlin. I'm Gary McNamara. 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
2: And thank
1: after
2: you.
1: After the show is over, it becomes our podcast.
2: Yeah.
1: Isn't that cool?
2: Yeah, it is.
1: Yeah, we take care of, we killed two birds with one stone. By the way, I really don't have any intention of killing any birds.
2: I heard a comedian say that we should change it, the suggestion from, I don't know, PETA or someone, that it should be feed two birds with one scone, which is stupid. Birds don't like scones.
1: It might kill them.
2: Well, that's what the comedian actually said, yeah.
1: You feed them scones.
2: He said, you know, scones get pretty hard after a while. You could actually probably kill two birds with one scone.
1: That's exactly. But when we discuss, you know, the election and just in general where the public is, you know, on government in general.
2: Yeah.
1: And the belief by so many people that big government, that is an absolute, the biggest monopoly that you could possibly ever get.
2: Yeah.
1: And with the federal government's ability to borrow money from future generations, the immorality of doing that doesn't seem to bother people. And people are like, oh, I think that's a great, I think the federal government, you know, that they can run things better. The private sector is a problem. And the thing is, the criticism of the private sector comes from the biggest monopoly that exists out there. You know, we saw in the Paramount Warner,
2: yeah,
1: you know, attempted antitrust lawsuit from the 12 states that said this is a monopoly. This is a monopoly, and the AG of California, we're doing monopoly, antitrust, and then they folded.
2: Yeah.
1: And there was not one antitrust argument to be made at all.
2: No.
1: None.
2: No.
1: They make this crap up as they go along because they know it relates to people. They look at the people and they go, these people are the biggest suckers out there. We can just scream antitrust, monopoly, and we're the biggest monopoly out there.
2: Yeah.
1: And we're not, they're really not monopolies. We're just calling them monopolies because we know the idiots will respond.
2: Yes.
1: Speaking of idiots, this Jonathan Turley's column that on his website.
2: Yeah.
1: He said, here's my column. In the first place, God made idiots, Mark Twain wrote in 1879. That was for practice. Then he made school boards. End of quote. Mark Twain, 1879.
2: Yeah.
1: And this is probably when we talk about the monopoly and how the Democrats have been able to, there's two things. The Democrats have been able to sell to a significant portion of the public that the private sector is the problem when they're the problem.
2: Yeah. Yeah. Over and over again.
1: And the other one, the biggest lie they've been able to convince people of is corporate taxes are good because they punish the corporation and therefore you're getting something when it's actually a stealth tax that hurts the poor the most. It's just amazing.
2: Yeah.
1: It's amazing when you look at it. You go, how stupid can people be? How can't you connect the dots? And it got to the point of being so bad that when it was Obama talking about the profits tax on
2: windfall profits tax on
1: oil companies. Mm-hmm. And it was like the argument was brought up. They said, well, if you raise it, you know, what you're saying is the oil companies are greedy.
2: Yeah.
1: And so if you raise the cost of doing business, they're not going to pass it on to the consumer when obviously they pass everything on to the consumer because it's crystal clear every time there's an increase in the barrel of oil, you see it at your gas station a day later.
2: Yes.
1: And so there's no more perfect example of how companies will pass on the cost to the consumer. And yet people seem to be completely unaware. That's what happens with corporate taxes. The same thing. They'll pass it on to you. They always do because their goal is to keep their profit margin the same or increase their profit margin each and every year. And so, which, by the way, by law, they're required to do.
2: Yeah.
1: Right. A company can't say, we're not going to make a profit anymore.
2: Right.
1: Because they have an obligation and responsibility to their stockholders.
2: Yes.
1: It's against the law if they do not work in benefit of their stockholders. Probably a lot of people don't know that, do they?
2: No, I mean, it's most people, well, most people don't understand how business runs in general. The cost of doing business and everything that they essentially are paying for, which includes taxes.
1: And so, to me, those are the two things. The biggest monopoly is constantly trying to convince the biggest monopoly with more power than any corporation could ever have has successfully convinced the people of the United States, or at least half the people of the United States, probably more, might be 60% when you look at the populist Republican that exists today. Oh, yeah, these companies, these billionaires are the problem. They're not the problem. They never have been. You're buying the BS because it's great to be able to blame somebody else for what you feel is your lot in life.
2: Yeah.
1: When the people responsible for making your life not easier, and that's why they exist, they make it harder, is government.
2: Yep.
1: And so schools, perfect example, as Jonathan Turley writes. He writes, Mark Twain said, in the first place, God made idiots. He wrote, that was for practice. Then he made school boards. It appears that most Americans now agree with him. New polling shows that K through 12 education has now reached a record low in the number of people who are even somewhat satisfied with the state of education in the United States. What is most troubling is that the near total contempt for our school system does not make a bit of difference. Families and students have become largely irrelevant to an education cartel, a self-sustaining, self-perpetuating political alliance of unions and politicians. According to Gallup, only 32% of American adults say that they are completely or somewhat satisfied with the quality of K through 12 education. That is the lowest figure in Gallup's 27 years of asking the question. Public satisfaction with the school system has dropped almost 20 points since 2024. The collapse comes at a time, and I think COVID was responsible for a lot of that. The collapse comes at a time when universities are reporting that college students are entering higher education without basic math and other skills. We've also seen a dismal decline in standards at elite universities like Harvard, where faculty has been compelled to teach high school level math classes to students. In May, faculty in the University of California system, which eliminated standardized testing to achieve greater equity in admissions, reported an alarming lack of math knowledge among new students. Most recently, the University of California San Diego faculty report found a nearly 30-fold increase since 2020 in students whose math skills fell below the high school level. Like many of us, neither the drop in skills nor public support is surprising. For generations, the public school system, a government monopoly, for the longest time, has failed students in major cities. Despite massive budget increases, actual test scores continue to fall or remain at subpar levels. He said, in a prior column, this is Jonathan Turley, I was particularly moved by the frustration of a mother in Baltimore who complained that her son was in the top half of his class despite failing all but three of his classes. Her story led to my changing my view of school vouchers. Despite my long support for public schools, I believe vouchers may be the only way to take control away from the education cartel by introducing real competition based on academic performance. And think about this. We put government in charge of educating our students. They are completely failing. And for some reason, we have this belief, well, government can take care of everything else.
2: Yeah. And we keep saying we need to give more money to these institutions to do more failing.
1: Well, you know, if you ask the people out there, should more money go to schools, they'll say yes.
2: Yeah, it's overwhelming, and yeah. has been for the longest time. I can't remember the last time. I mean, aside from conservatives, then my dad and I were having a conversation here recently. And, you know, he's not doing too well, but is, you know, he's sitting there. We're conducting, this was a shorter little talk show, and he said, Department of Education. He said, if I was president for 1 year, first thing I'd do, get rid of Department of Education, turn it over to the states and the local school districts and say, okay, you get this much money. You do what you want to do in your schools. And we've been talking about this as conservatives for the longest time. You have a government running your children. And here's the trade-off. This is the problem. The trade-off is, oh, well, we'll feed them breakfast. We'll keep them all day for you. We'll feed them lunch. Hey, we'll give them an afternoon school or after-school snack. You don't have to worry about it. We'll take care of them.
1: And then here, faced with lower proficiency scores, teachers' unions and school administrators have continued to lower proficiency requirements. They are simply pushing students out the door without basic skills, robbing these kids of any chance to break out of cycles of poverty and unemployment. When confronted with their poor performance, school board members have declared meritocracy to be a form of white supremacy.
2: Yeah.
1: Gifted and talented programs are being eliminated in the name of so-called equity. In any other field, such generational failure would be unthinkable. No business or enterprise could ever sustain itself. However, that is the point. There is little competition in the system. Blue states have largely blocked voucher programs while protecting teachers from performance-based standards. Actual students have become irrelevant to budgets. In Chicago, there are schools that remain open despite 80% vacancy rates. One school, and we brought this to you a couple of weeks ago, yeah. Frederick Douglass Academy High School, yeah. has only 27 students or 2% of its building capacity.
2: Wow.
1: The school system spends $55,500 for each student at Frederick Douglass Academy. You know, the research came out. We brought it to you a couple of weeks ago. The United States now spends more on education on per student, K yeah. through 12,
2: yeah.
1: than
2: yeah.
1: anybody in the world.
2: Yeah. Yeah.
1: Overall, 35% of Chicago schools are half full or less, but that did not stop the schools from spending a couple million on transcendental meditation sessions or giving teachers and students days off to join the May Day protest with city-subsidized buses. Wow. According to a recent study in 2025, the Chicago Teachers Union spent a record $4.2 million on politics and lobbying, but less than 18% on representing teachers. This includes massive contributions used to elect former teacher and union organizer Mayor Brandon Johnson, a former organizer for the union. Johnson, in turn, has effectively turned his office over to the far-left union. And this is what we believe. We need more government involved in more things in our life. I mean, it's beyond stupidity. None of it makes any sense. And that's why when Republicans say, you know, or we hear, well, Trump has to be out there stumping because the Republicans, the excitement level is just not there, then you really don't care. If you've been voting and you're not going to vote now to stop this, if you can't see it, then you really don't care.
2: You've let them win. You're okay with them winning. You're okay with the radicals taking over.
1: And for some reason, and I call it the security of imagery. Oh, I believe government will take care of me. That's what it is. Not the security of substance, but the security of imagery.
2: Yeah.
1: We are Red Eye Radio.
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0: We are on our radio. He's Eric Carly, and I'm Gary McNamara. The monopoly of government, Jonathan Turley writes, in economics, there are few scourges older and more damaging than the cartel, which is, he's talking about the, in this particular case, teachers' unions and the Democratic Party, which uses its power over an area to create higher prices, lower quality, and stifled innovation. Figures such as Randy Weingarten of the American Federation Teachers effectively made their unions piggy banks for the Democratic Party and appear at far-left rallies to support Democratic causes. In return, Democratic leaders give this cartel most everything that it demands, including barring competition in the form of public vouchers or tying budgets to improving the education of actual students. That's why one of the greatest examples of the failure of government is education.
1: Yep.
0: Yet half the country says, we want more government control over more things. It's insanity,
1: yeah.
0: Eric.
1: Yeah.
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8: Dangerous conditions, I'm Roxanne Evans. Isaias made landfall as a Category 2, bringing more than a foot of rain in Florida as it marches farther inland. Strong winds and heavy rains persist as it is a post-tropical cyclone. Fox Weather's Robert Ray is in Destin, Florida.
1: It's really ramped up, and I got to tell you, the winds were just kicking, and we had a little lull, but hey, here we go again on cue with these heavy winds coming through here in Destin and the rain as well. So you got to brace yourself. We are on high ground on the second floor of a parking garage. We started to feel some of that storm surge come in over the beach. We all had to retreat from that. A bunch of jellyfish actually got pushed up on the white sands of the beaches here in Destin.
8: Well, hundreds of thousands are without power. And Homeland Security Secretary Mark Way Mullen is criticizing New York City's immigration policies following the ICE shooting of a Dominican man in the Bronx.
9: 28-year-old Oscar Belgal is in federal custody after being shot in the neck on Thursday by ICE agents who were trying to arrest him. Shortly after the incident, New York City Mayor Zoran Mamdani called for ICE to be abolished.
10: New York City will not stand by while ICE agents shoot New Yorkers.
9: Homeland Security Secretary Mark Wayne Mullen responded.
11: Well, Mayor, if you abolish ICE, who's going to take your criminals off the streets of your own town? Who's going to take the murderers and the thieves and the gangbangers?
9: Mullen says ICE agents did not know the man's 5-year-old son was in the vehicle when they opened fire. The child was unharmed. In New York City, Tanya J. Powers, Fox News.
8: Well, two powerful earthquakes rocked Panama Friday, sending residents into the streets. The first was a 7.7 magnitude, followed several hours later by a 6.6 quake. 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
8: President Trump was reportedly given more options for striking Iran, but says he chose not to for now during a Columbus Day celebration at the White House. The president once again claims that the war with Iran will be ending soon.
23: They have no military. They have no Navy. They have no Air Force. They have no anti-aircraft things. They have. We took out yesterday 28 million barrels. I think we took out more than we've ever taken out at any time, including before the war with the Hormuz Strait.
8: President Trump says he does not plan on launching any new strikes on Iran before the midterm elections in November. The war started more than 7 months ago with little progress on a diplomatic solution as both sides remain far apart in their demands. The Pentagon announcing that the firing squad execution of the man convicted of carrying out the Fort Hood shooting would be live streamed, but Vice President J.D. Vance suggested that may not be final.
24: I've seen these announcements. I don't know that that's actually going to happen. Let's sort of see what I think it's going to happen in December when he's executed. But what I try to remind people is, look, this is a guy who committed, in my view, the worst terrorist attack on American soil outside of 9/11.
8: The Fort Hood shooting left 13 people dead, 32 injured at the Texas military base in 2009. Some Texas landowners in the Big Bend region of the state have managed to slow construction of President Trump's border wall down to a crawl. Many of them say the wall is a waste of money since there aren't many border crossings there. Others say the wall will do extensive environmental damage. They've been refusing to cooperate with government surveyors, protesting at county meetings, and gearing up for court battles. The border wall is one of President Trump's signature infrastructure projects aimed at cutting illegal immigration. I'm Roxanne Evans, and this is Fox News.
25: Tonight, expect partly cloudy skies with a low of 61.
0: Tomorrow we'll bring some rain from Tropical Rainstorm Isaias in the afternoon, but it won't be as hot. Look for sun in areas of high clouds in the morning, reaching a high of 84. Tomorrow night will be partly cloudy with a low of 58. Moving on to Sunday, anticipate sunny and very warm weather with a high of 91. As we head into Monday, it will be hot with temperatures approaching the record high of 93, last reached in 2015, accompanied by plenty of sunshine and a high of 92. I'm AccuWeather meteorologist Jason Caterina.
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2: Now, it's Red Eye Radio. Gary McNamara and Eric Hurley talk about everything from politics to social issues and news of the day. Whether you're up late or you're just starting your day, welcome to the show from the Relief Factor Studios. 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
17: All across America, we are Red Eye Radio. He is Eric Hurley and I'm Gary McNamara. Celebrities in the news. Now, we already talked about Boy George coming out. I mean, he has taken a strong stand against the anti-Semitism.
19: Right.
17: You know, what liberals are saying about, you know, about October 7th and, right, and all right. that, which is it is October 7th. Mm-hmm. And we talked earlier also about Deborah Messing, the actress who has said she's going to vote Republican.
19: Yeah.
17: Then you have, you saw Phil Collins and Piers Morgan, right?
19: Mm-hmm.
17: Yeah.
19: Right.
17: I just burst out laughing because have you seen him lately? He goes, he slams President Trump's unattractive demeanor. And he also has a concept of an unwritten song about America that he would like to make, an idea that would be called Fat People with Guns.
19: All right.
17: Now, I want to, before we go any further, because I watch YouTube a lot because I don't get the commercials.
19: Yeah.
17: Must have been the algorithm. A bunch of Gene Simmons interviews where he gives his opinion talking about the fact that celebrities, we shouldn't pay attention to them when they give their opinions, including himself. And he's all over giving interviews on that and then giving his opinion on all the different issues.
19: Right.
17: Now, I like him. I mean, I like the fact that he really appreciates coming to the United States.
19: Oh,
17: his
19: gratitude, yeah, it's on display at every turn.
17: Yep. And he realizes he's somebody who was, you know, in contrition for a ton of things he did in his youth.
19: Yeah, sure.
17: You know, and so, but I disagree with him. I disagree and I don't disagree with him because I disagree when he said, nobody cares what celebrities think and celebrities shouldn't be out there giving their opinions. Of course, it should be, just like anybody else.
19: Yeah, I don't care if they give their opinions.
17: I'm fine with celebrities giving their opinions.
19: Right.
17: Now, they have to deal with the consequences of giving their opinions.
19: Now, here's the thing. If I pay good money, and I don't anymore, I pay bad money. But if I pay good money to see you perform your music, John Mellencamp, then I don't want you fighting with me, as he did with his own audience on, say, what was that, last summer? They went to war with the people who bought tickets in his audience. And, you know, he's just.
17: Can I just interrupt for 1 second because it's about John
19: sure.
17: Mellencamp?
19: Mm-hmm.
17: I forgot to say this last week because I think it was 2 weeks ago.
19: Yeah.
17: John Mellencamp was at the Indiana football game on the sidelines.
19: Yeah, okay.
17: I swear to you.
19: Yeah.
17: I wasn't drunk.
19: Right.
17: I wasn't high.
19: Right.
17: I was completely sober.
19: Right.
17: John Mellencamp, you're not going to believe this.
19: Yeah.
17: He was smiling.
19: You're a liar.
17: No. and I was not intoxicated.
19: He was smiling?
17: He was smiling. John Mellencamp was smiling.
19: Well, maybe he was intoxicated. I'm not saying he was. I said maybe. I just leave the possibility. I don't know for sure that he was.
17: That was the best ever, though, when he's attacking his own audience. I mean, that was the best. I mean, I was roaring with, now, I'd be ticked off if I paid money and he's fighting with me.
19: Can you imagine you buy movie tickets, you go, you get your popcorn, you sit down, and then all of a sudden Tom Cruise walks out before the movie starts? Listen, you people, I just want to tell you something, and then just goes to battle with him.
17: The price of admission is what you paid plus your promise to take a couple of courses in Clearwater at the Scientology headquarters.
19: Yeah. Well, you know, but here's the thing I want celebrities to talk about how whatever they're going to say, that's fine. Just when people pay their hard-earned money to see you perform, and then go do the interview, you know, somewhere else. You know what I mean? Sit down, do the interview. Look, if you want that to be your show, there may be a lot of people that will be on board. There are plenty of leftist artists that, you know, Bruce Springsteen can get, I just want to say, this is the worst time ever in America. Forget about the Civil War because that never happened. You know, and then all this whole thing that he goes on with, Gary, I'm just going to tell you right now, we've never been in this kind of place as a nation. And then he's just...
17: I'm looking forward to him saying, all right, Clarence, play the sax.
19: Yeah, where's Clarence?
17: Santa Claus is coming.
19: Yeah, Santa Claus. Yeah.
17: God, that's horrible.
19: Yeah.
17: That is the worst. It really
19: could be. And it's, you know, because there are plenty of leftist artists, which is most of them, that go out there and their audience is left. And so they can sit there and they can, you know, they're preaching to the choir. I don't know why you'd want to do that, but you do it. You know, every once in a while, Don Henley will bring a golden eagle on stage and tell you, you know, we need to preserve these wetlands and whatever and all that.
17: And we're the eagles, so we want to protect the eagles.
19: So we're protecting the eagles. You know, except for certain ex-members of the band, those eagles will not be protected. We've settled with their lawyers. Those are the eagles we don't look after. Don Felder, are you listening? But
17: we don't protect. We will not protect human eagles.
19: That's right. Former eagles. No. But the, you know, the... That whole approach, you know, of speaking out. But this, you know, what's different here with Boy George, Deborah Messing, and the celebrities we've heard from in recent days is that it is a change. It is going against the grain. It's going against the mob. And that's a big deal right now. You know, say what you will about what's going on with the right. All that stuff is fixable, you know, and the infighting. Okay. Again, it's on issues, but with the left, it's about how radical they've become. And so I don't know if Boy George is high profile, but you know, he's been around a while. Deborah Messing, people know who she is. And for these individuals, with that kind of profile, to be as outspoken as they have been, you know, again, doesn't make them a conservative. We need to be clear. You know, I think we have to do this pretty much every time this happens. Don't go out of your way to brand them a conservative. But right now, they see eye to eye with conservatives on a number of issues, especially when it comes to anti-Semitism, or spending, or a number of things that are affecting the lives of people.
17: The reason where I look at a, you know, for example, a Lady Gaga or a Boy George or whatever coming out against the anti-Semitism is that the anti-Semitism we talked about is all a part of the identity politics, which is the racism of the Democratic Party. And the fact of most Democrats have not come out and stated this is wrong.
19: Right.
17: You know, we can't be racist. Think right. about that.
19: Right. Yeah.
17: And so it actually is a big deal when somebody comes out on the left and says, I'm not a racist and I'm not going to be a racist and we shouldn't be racist. We right. shouldn't be doing this.
19: Yeah.
17: This is wrong. This is Neanderthal because it's accepted. It is okay to be a misogynist with the radical transgender movement and to be a racist, identity politics, and anti-Semitism with the Democratic Party. Mm-hmm. It's become mainstream.
19: Yeah.
17: So I think it is a big deal when they come out because then they are going to be attacked. Yeah. You know, and even Deborah Messing has, you know, is being attacked, you know, for this. And it's an opportunity again, you know, in the arena of ideas to pound the Democrats for their Neanderthal narratives on race, on sex, identity politics, which again is the racism of the Democratic Party and the radical transgender movement is pure misogyny. You saw Sophie Cunningham in the news.
19: Mm-hmm.
17: Because I think it was in the Atlantic, some writer said that she should be kicked off because she's not helping Caitlin Clark. Because basically the controversy, you know, that she brings to the team. And everybody's going, what controversy?
19: Right.
17: She's saying
19: right.
17: women should play in the WNBA.
19: Right.
17: So, and she knows it. She was out the other day with a woman hat on. Woman, you know, and so
19: yeah.
17: she's pretty much, she goes, I don't care what they say.
19: Right.
17: I'm right. There's nothing right. controversial. Right. I'm saying women should do it.
19: Right.
17: Because you need the, we said it probably 8, 9, 10 years ago. We said it's really incredible with the radical transgender movement that it seems like only men are out there. Where are the women out there saying this is wrong? Were they that intimidated to come out and state that men should not be playing in women's sports and men are not women? And so when you had I can't think of her name, the swimmer. When she came out, Riley Gaines,
19: mm-hmm.
17: when she came out and said it, it was huge. And when other women follow her, it was huge. And when who was the woman that was fired because she was against men in women's prisons?
19: Yeah, forget her name.
17: She's, I remember she was a lesbian activist.
19: Yes, she was LGBTQ activist and was part of a committee.
17: Yeah.
19: In fact, and she spoke out about these men who were claiming to be transgender and then being transferred to women's prisons and were committing rape. And they kicked her off of the committee.
17: Yeah.
19: She was fired.
17: And for Martina Navratilova to come out against it.
19: Yeah.
17: And what's her name? The author.
19: J.K.
17: Rowling to come out against it. And she's just blunt. And you've got to be blunt. You don't sit there and go, well, you know, I understand that. No, you're wrong.
19: You're wrong.
17: And then you need to come out and go, you don't give a damn about transgenders.
19: Yeah.
17: Don't just sit there and defend yourself. Attack. They're absolutely wrong on these issues. 100%. They're wrong.
19: Yep.
17: And everything that they claim is false. Hit them on it and hit them on it strong. But Phil Collins.
19: Yeah.
17: Oh, my God. He's just. You know, when he starts, you know, saying, you know, he's got a song about America, fat people with guns. And all I could think of is he's been talking about how he destroyed his life with Piers Morgan with alcohol.
19: Right.
17: You know, people in glass houses shouldn't be throwing stones.
19: Right.
17: You know, and that's not, you know, if you see me, that's not a muffin top. I want to make that clear. That's not a muffin top that you see if you see me out somewhere. Those are simply all my semi-automatic in my waist holsters.
19: Right. Actually, I have fat guns. It's a true story. I do. They're fat. Sorry. They're just fat guns.
17: Well, look, we need to have size isn't everything.
19: I try and tell them that. There's no conceal and carry with these boys, I'm telling you, right now. You couldn't conceal
17: you
19: these
17: have
19: a, in a
17: you
19: in
17: have a you have a printing problem, huh?
19: You couldn't conceal these in a house.
17: But I mean, it's just so childish. Fat people with guns—that's America. I'm Phil Collins. you need to shut up, dude. I mean, and by the way, I want him to say it, but the fact is for his, you know, for his own reputation as a great singer.
19: Yeah.
17: See, for me, the first time I heard Phil Collins.
19: Yeah, yeah.
17: Mm-hmm. Actually sing was, and I didn't know it was him, was on Steve Hackett's first album. When Steve Hackett was still with Genesis, Voyage of the Acolyte, which is a great album. And he's just, you know, the stuff, you know, you compare the Motown stuff he did to compare to that, it's completely different genre. I mean, completely different universes. But extremely talented. But the fact is, you look like somebody who's just old and bitter by saying America's fat people with guns for America who supported the daylights out of your career. It's just a dumb move to make PR-wise. I don't want him to, for his own sake, I'd be like, hey, you know, dude, if I knew him, if you're going to have criticism, sound intelligent. Just don't name call.
19: Right. Exactly.
17: You know, sound intelligent.
19: You sound like a bitter old man.
17: Right. But I have no problem with celebrities speaking up. I want them to.
19: Yeah.
17: Especially the crazier the celebrity is, the more I want them to speak. Especially on politics.
19: Yeah.
17: So we can tear it apart.
19: Yep. I'm not saying my guns are fat, but when they go to sit down at a movie theater, they sit next to everyone.
17: I'm looking for a low-carb gun.
19: I don't have any slim guns.
17: I don't even know what that means, a low-carb
19: gun. I don't have any slim guns anymore. It just happens, you know?
17: With age.
19: With age.
17: I need a bigger intimidation threat.
19: Yeah, sorry, they don't get a holster. It's what happens.
17: He pulls out, the perp goes, oh, my God, it's a cannon!
19: Yeah. I mean, these guns need a seatbelt extender. It's that bad.
17: You know, the thing is, you know, when you see, for example, like a Clint Eastwood movie and he pulls out some huge gun, you know, with one hand.
19: 44 Magnum.
17: Yeah, and it's like, you know how heavy those things are?
19: Most powerful gun in the world.
17: How heavy?
19: Yeah.
17: You know.
19: Yeah, I do.
17: You know, and it's like, you know.
19: I've shot one.
17: And that's why you see, you know, most people, you know, don't shoot the gun with one hand.
19: Yeah, no, you don't.
17: Shoot it with two hands.
19: Yeah. No, actually, I had a couple of guys help me hold it. To do that with my fat guns too. Hey, can you guys mind coming over to my lane for a second?
17: Maybe that's what he meant. Yeah. Not fat people with guns, but fat guns with people.
19: Could be. Maybe you got it wrong.
17: I have no idea how we get into these conversations.
19: Well, if he's going to make stupid comments, right. So am I.
17: It's exactly. And me too.
19: Yeah.
17: That's the Me Too movement. If they're stupid, we'll be stupid too.
19: Sure.
17: We are Red Eye Radio.
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3: 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Typically, the highest rates across major segments are paid for loads negotiated on Sundays, and the highest volume of loads for all segments is seen on Mondays, also the weekday that tends to be the best for flatbed negotiations, yielding the best rates. Owner-operators tend to have less negotiation strength on Tuesday, which shows the lowest weekday spread between brokers' offered rates and actual paid rates. Broker offers tend to rise by Wednesday, as the end of the week is in sight. This day also seems optimal for the 3 o'clock hustle, so-called for its reliance on that afternoon time of day, when brokers are getting nervous, to improve negotiation strength. 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
1: News, I'm Deborah Valentine. Isaias is now downgraded to a post-tropical cyclone, according to the National Hurricane Center, after making landfall Friday night near Destin, Florida, as a Category 2 hurricane. Torrential rain, high winds have resulted in hundreds of thousands of power outages. President Trump assures he and his team are monitoring the situation.
2: We have it under control, but we're watching very, very closely. Alabama.
1: The system is affecting Alabama, then Tennessee. Simon is now a Category 4 hurricane. It's expected to make landfall on Mexico's west central coast early Sunday. In Erie, Pennsylvania, a mass shooting Friday night. The number of those killed has not yet been released. Erie Police Chief Rich Laura says the shooter is among the dead.
3: The suspect is deceased. It appears to be a self-inflicted gunshot wound.
1: An investigation is ongoing. A motive is unclear. 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
2: And he is Eric Carley, and I'm Gary McNamara. 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Just so you don't think that I'm an ageist.
3: Can an aged, is that actually possible?
2: Can an aged person be an ageist?
3: Well,
2: but... When I was talking about Anson Williams, 77, you know, with his top off, and the same thing we told Geraldo Rivera. No, I've always been against, for example, when I lived on the beach in Florida for 3 summers, right? I was a beach bum. And one thing I learned is that the human body is extremely ugly.
3: Mm-hmm.
2: Most human bodies. Maybe, I know that on Seinfeld, what do they say, 10%, 12% are dateable? Human beings. Basically, we're an ugly species. And so I've always advocated not for women to go topless on beaches, but for men to put their tops on. And I've had that since I've been in my 20s, because I actually witnessed what is actually on a beach.
3: Yeah.
2: So there you go. Yeah. So it's not an ageist comment directed, because that would hurt me if somebody said, you know, you're an ageist. And then I'd say, I can't be. I'm aged. Speaking of age... This caused an uproar yesterday.
3: Hmm.
2: After a new poll found that an overwhelming majority of baby boomers support increasing taxes to help preserve Social Security, conservative pundits have been pushing back with sharp criticism of the demographic that has composed a significant portion of the Republican Party's voter base. In a survey from the Cato Institute, 89% of Americans over the age of 65 said Social Security benefits should be protected, even if it meant higher taxes for younger workers. What? Why are we being singled out? Everybody else thinks the same way. Well, let's get it from billionaires. Oh, wait a minute. All right, I'm safe here with my opinion.
3: Yeah,
2: I believe that increased taxes should support my lavish Social Security benefits by taxing billionaires. There, that settles it.
3: Right. Well, let's tax the billionaires so we can all get $27 more a month.
2: Exactly.
3: That'll teach those billionaires, and I'll be so much happier. My life will change drastically.
2: Some conservatives said things like this, just as it isn't boomers' fault that the politicians stole their Social Security, or that leftists of all generation voted for the politicians who did it, it's not the responsibility of the generations that follow to make up for it by giving up more of their incomes. I don't know what the steal is.
3: Yeah, I don't know.
2: Yeah, I don't know what the using the term steal.
3: Hmm.
2: All the money... You know, they lent it out. It all had to be paid back.
3: Right.
2: If the stealing is they didn't invest it properly, that technically isn't stealing. This was the best one yesterday. It was Matt Walsh, though. People were going bonkers. Political commentator Matt Walsh said, stealing from young families to pay much higher net worth boomers is immoral and ridiculous. Young families already have to deal with an economy where everything is more expensive than it was for boomers at the same age. Older people clamoring to raise taxes on the young on top of that is just perverse. So there you go.
3: Yeah.
2: Hmm. You know, they make the claim that everybody who is older is well off, and that's not the case, though. There's a ton of people who are barely making it on Social Security. Now, we disagree with it. We, you know, we have been saying that it should be privatized for the longest time.
3: Yeah,
2: and we already
3: yeah.
2: Look, we already know what they're going to do.
3: Right.
2: Doesn't matter what the poll is. We know what they're going to do.
3: Yeah.
2: And even though the bipartisan committee has not been put together to study Social Security, we know what they're going to do.
3: Mm-hmm. Mm-hmm.
2: The things they're going to do in the future is they will raise the cap.
3: Yeah.
2: That'll keep it going for a couple
3: right.
2: of more
3: right.
2: Years on it.
3: Right.
2: They probably will means test eventually.
3: Eventually.
2: Means test. And if they raise the amount, they'll raise the amount on the employer, what the employer pays, not the actual person.
3: Yeah,
2: they'll
3: start there eventually, maybe down the road. I mean, further down the road, long after you and I are gone, they may go after the individual, but they always go after big business first. And it will also be small business, of course.
2: Right, and the whole point is they believe, as we said earlier, one of the biggest lies that the left has said for the longest time is that when they tax the corporations, we punish those evil corporations when we all know they pass it on to the consumer. Yet Democrats love that, and Democrats do look at people that vote for them and say they're complete idiots.
3: Yeah,
2: we're putting a stealth tax on the poor. It hurts the poor the most,
3: right?
2: And it's a stealth tax.
3: Yep,
2: and we get away with it by focusing on their jealousy and envy. And their jealousy and envy clouds the reality of economics.
3: Yeah.
2: But no, you know. Okay, let me find a moral way to do it.
3: Hmm.
2: You know, in the old days, when people got old, the family would take them in and take care of them. This is a way for young people to take care of the old people by paying more.
3: Yes.
2: See, this is all you young people need to be paying a lot more for me because I'm old, and in society we used to take care of our old people.
3: It's the right thing to do.
2: It's the right thing to do, right.
3: And with more experience in this world, I have become a greater proponent of these types of ideas. Because I have learned, I have opened my mind that it is the right thing to do. I grappled for a while, much like Obama did. I evolved, much like Obama did. And now I am at a point in my life, nearly 61, and I believe more and more that the young people should pay not just more, a lot more.
2: Because you have the benefit of our wisdom.
3: Well, you have the benefit of our wisdom. We created this technology, you may have heard of it, AI, that is going to do a lot for you and expand your horizons and opportunities. You will be the wealthiest generation. It is the moral obligation of the wealthiest generation to take care of the oldest generation, that being us. So what we want you to do is fork it over.
2: You know, it's interesting where Matt Walsh says that young families already have to deal with an economy where everything is more expensive than it was for boomers at the same age.
3: Oh, yeah.
2: Actually, the buying
3: yeah.
2: power is a lot greater than it was 40, 50 years ago.
3: Mm.
2: We went through way higher. I went through in my youth way higher inflation than
3: yeah.
2: we've
3: oh,
2: seen
3: yeah,
2: in the last
3: yeah,
2: 5
3: yeah.
2: years. Way
3: yeah.
2: higher.
3: Yeah. Yeah,
2: so
3: it was crazy.
2: I'm not sure where he's, because there's a couple of statements made by people where I'm like, could you explain it further to me?
3: I mean, if you're talking about for a generation, that's one thing. But you go back to
2: the late
3: 70s.
2: By the way, I'm being serious. I was being serious on that point, not sarcastic
3: yeah.
2: like we've been for the
3: yeah.
2: last 5 minutes.
3: Yeah, no. It's definitely the late 70s, early 80s. Wow. Insane. I mean, the inflation.
2: Yeah, it was just, you know, it was.
3: I remember it, and I wasn't even paying the bills yet.
2: How much was it? What did you say your parents paid on interest for their mortgage?
3: In Del Rio, we had moved off base and they were waiting to close. And they went from, it jumped to like 14%.
2: I thought it did, yeah.
3: It was, and I don't remember where it was before that. I want to say 8 or 9% to 14%. And Dad eventually refinanced.
2: Oh, yeah, everybody refinanced.
3: Yeah.
2: Okay, because all right, look at this. The average annual interest rate for a 30-year fixed mortgage in 1980 was 13.74%.
3: Yeah, that's, my parents were somewhere in that range.
2: So you're talking about double, you know, we're screaming that mortgage rates could go up. I haven't looked in the last couple of weeks since they raised it like to 7%. So we're talking about almost twice as high interest rates. Now, the point is, you know, my parents bought, you know, the house where my father's still in today, and it's, you know, much bigger house than their first house. But they paid off that first house completely and put a ton down. And I'm sure, like your parents, they refinanced whenever they could. And the house was paid off for years ago for it. But I do remember that their interest rate was up there. And every time I think back, I go, oh, it can't be 13, 14%. And then you go back and you actually look, and it was like, yeah, it was actually that high. So it was tough. But the as we've said, if you see what my parents' first home was, and everybody's first home was, it was 1,000 square feet or less.
3: Yeah, it was right at just under 1,000 square feet for my parents' first home in San Antonio.
2: Right.
3: And then the one in Del Rio where the interest rate jumped, it was bigger. You know, Dad kept that property after we left Del Rio. Dad kept it as a rental to kind of regain, you know, a little bit. He was never underwater because he put some money down on that house, but the interest rate was, you know, eating him alive. And then once he refinanced, interest rates came down. He refinanced, kept it as a rental property for the longest time, and so made some money off of it. I remember the conversation my parents were having. I was in my bedroom with the door open, and I remember them talking about it, that the interest rate jumped. I remember it.
2: Well, if they got in, like my parents, I think it was 80 that they bought the new house.
3: Mm-hmm.
2: It was early 1980.
3: Yeah.
2: They were very happy by the time it came to 1981, where the average 30-year fixed mortgage rate hit 18%.
3: Oof. Yeah. Yeah, no, my mom and dad didn't. They got in before that.
2: Yeah,
3: so did
2: mine. They got in because it was early.
3: I forget when they refinanced, but it was after we moved. It was a few years after we moved from Del Rio. Yeah,
2: I think they moved in like April or May of 2018 when they sold the house and moved into the new one.
3: Right.
2: So by the time you got to 1981, 18% inflation.
3: Yeah.
2: It went on for a decade.
3: Oh, it was unreal. It was unreal.
2: And it's interesting because you look at it now, and, you know, when even with inflation right now over 2%, it's, you know, we're at 5 years now. Five years going on six.
3: Yeah, and the 30-year mortgage is now over 7. Yeah. I think I saw it at 7.2.
2: Yeah. Now, I don't know. I can't remember if my parents took out a 15 or a 30. Knowing my father, if he got cheaper interest, he took out a 30. Or he took out a 15.
3: Yeah, I'm not sure where mom and dad were, but Dad ended up making money thanks to, you know, keeping it as a rental. So that was a good thing.
2: Oh, for the old home?
3: Yeah, for the home that they jumped in, you know, where the interest rate jumped. So
2: right. They
3: recovered nicely.
2: But our final thing on the whole Social Security argument, it's all about what I can get for me.
3: Yeah.
2: So there you go.
3: That's it. That's pretty much it.
2: We are Red Eye Radio.
3: Yeah.
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0: We are Red Eye Radio. He's Eric Cronin, and I'm Gary McNamara. Interesting thing is, I just checked what the rate on a 15-year standard mortgage was in 1980.
1: Yeah.
0: They really didn't offer them.
1: No data available.
0: No data available because they didn't offer them. I'm like, whoa.
1: Yeah.
0: Because I just assumed, I go, okay, if it was lower interest, my father would have probably taken a 15, knowing my father.
1: Yeah.
0: And I just looked it up. It's like, no, there weren't any. Yeah. But I have the solution here. Since that study came out from the Cato Institute where the majority of old folk say, tax the young folks so we can keep getting Social Security. Well, look, really the problem, you know, is my father's generation because he was born when Social Security came out in the late 1930s.
1: Yeah, they started the whole thing.
0: So take all 100-year-old homes.
1: 105.
0: 105-year-old homes, okay. And that'll take care of...
1: There you go.
0: Take care of Social Security. You know, and so people having this argument back and forth, but the reality is none of that's going to be done.
1: No.
0: You know, it's going to be raised. No. It's going to be raised the cap.
1: Yep. Go after the rich, go after big business or business. Right. And then, you know, from there, you know, we'll see where it goes.
0: Raise the cap, means test, and which it won't be Social Security anymore. It'll be a welfare. It'll be a welfare program.
1: Yeah. At that point.
0: Yep. At that point. Yep. But that's what they're going to do. Why? It's the easy way that the majority of people will agree.
1: Yep. The populace will say, yep, do it.

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6: Isaias on the move. I'm Deborah Valentine, Fox News. The National Hurricane Center says Isaias is now downgraded to a post-tropical cyclone. Isaias unleashing high winds and rain after making landfall near Destin, Florida as a Category 2 hurricane Friday night. Fox's Caroline Elliott reports from Nevada Beach shortly. But first, here's Senator Rick Scott on the effects.
7: I'm very optimistic that people are listening. But, you know, we're not over this tonight when it passes.
6: And Fox's Caroline Elliott is in Nevada Beach, Florida.
8: The county received 200 calls for help in the last 4 hours that they were not able to get to. Again, this is just the reality of these storms. When that wind is that dangerous, that rain is really that significant, it's just simply not safe for first responders to get onto those roads. But talking with the sheriff, we do know one of those calls was a family of five who had a large tree fall onto their trailer with children inside. Thankfully, volunteers were able to get that family safely out. But again, that's just the reality of these storms. When you're talking about 8 inches of rain in this area during this storm, soil's already saturated.
6: Meanwhile, Simon has now strengthened to a Category 4 hurricane, according to the National Hurricane Center. It's expected to make landfall along Mexico's west central coast early Sunday. Multiple people dead following a mass shooting at a house in Erie, Pennsylvania, Friday evening. Erie Police Chief is Rick Loreth.
9: It's a horrific scene. There was a large loss of life inside that residence and outside that residence.
6: Police say that the suspected shooter is dead. The investigation is ongoing. A motive is unclear. 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
0: 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Just click listen, then swipe right and hear the latest news updates on your time. 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
6: Ahead of the midterms, President Trump spoke at a rally in Syracuse, New York, Friday, where he shared his praises for the state's Republican gubernatorial candidate, Bruce Blakeman.
13: President Trump praising New York GOP gubernatorial candidate, Nassau County Executive Bruce Blakeman.
14: Bruce Blakeman will get your act together.
13: Saying Blakeman will pass tax cuts and reduce energy bills if elected, and again, asking voters to pretend he's on the ballot.
14: When I'm on the ballot, we win everything. When I'm not on the ballot, 48% of you don't vote.
13: The president and Blakeman telling the crowd GOP leadership has led to strides in manufacturing and a drop in violent crime.
15: We have to elect Republican members of the Congress and keep the majority.
13: Blakeman faces the state's Democratic incumbent governor, Kathy Hochul. Kristen Goodwin, Fox News.
6: President Trump naming a new press secretary. Fox's Jared Halpern has more from the White House.
16: The president says he's appointed Katie Zachariah as White House press secretary, filling the position left vacant since the departure of Caroline Levitt in August. Zachariah is a senior communications advisor to the Trump Media and Technology Group that runs Truth Social. She was also a spokesperson for the Department of Homeland Security and is a frequent conservative commentator on cable news outlets, including the Fox News Channel. In a social media post, the president writes he is confident Zachariah will deliver strong results for the country, saying she has the respect of and will work fantastically well with the media, the American people, and the administration. At the White House, Jared Halpern, Fox News.
6: Two powerful 7.7 and 6.6 magnitude earthquakes and a series of aftershocks roiled southern Panama Friday afternoon, collapsing buildings near the epicenter and prompting evacuations all across the country. Panamanian President Jose Raul Moreno said authorities had not documented anyone killed as of Friday evening, although he cautioned that may change. I'm Deborah Valentine. This is Fox News.
2: Tonight, expect partly cloudy skies with a low of 61. Tomorrow will bring some rain from tropical rainstorm Isaias in the afternoon, but it won't be as hot. Look for sun in areas of high clouds in the morning, reaching a high of 84. Tomorrow night will be partly cloudy with a low of 58. Moving on to Sunday, anticipate sunny and very warm weather with a high of 91. As we head into Monday, it will be hot with temperatures approaching the record high of 93, last reached in 2015, accompanied by plenty of sunshine and a high of 92. I'm AccuWeather meteorologist Jason Caterina.
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0: Now, it's Red Eye Radio. Gary McNamara and Eric Hurley talk about everything from politics to social issues and news of the day Whether you're up late or you're just starting your day, welcome to the show. From the Relief Factor Studios, this is Red Eye Radio.
19: All across America, we are Red Eye Radio. He is Eric Harley and I'm Gary McNamara. Hello.
20: Hello.
19: So, yeah, one of our listeners sent us, or I think posted on X about what Boy George had to say about, you know, how he is going to remember October 7th. And you and I were just sitting here before our pre-show meeting saying, think about it. I mean, who would have ever thought that we would sit there and say, okay, I agree with Boy George.
20: Yeah.
19: Oh, Deborah Messing yesterday. In fact, there's a couple of stories out on her now supporting the Republican candidate.
20: Yeah.
19: Mr. Blakeman in New York against Kathy Hochul.
20: Right.
19: Thinks Democrats are destroying New York City. Who would have ever seen that? Yeah. At times, now, I haven't heard him speak in a while. And I don't agree with everything that they agree with, but I'm agreeing with them more. Johnny Rotten.
20: Stephen A. Smith.
19: Stephen A. Smith, yeah. Michael Rappaport.
20: Lady Gaga.
19: Bill Maher.
20: Ed Sheeran, whoever he is.
19: Now, I haven't seen anything I've agreed with Grandma Gaga.
20: No.
19: Right. Grandma Gaga is Madonna, by the way. You know, people don't know that.
20: I thought about that when we talked about Lady Gaga. I always think about Grandma Gaga, and I thought, might there be a moment? I'm just going to throw the possibility out there because you never know. I wouldn't have suspected Deborah Messing. I didn't follow the Will and Grace thing. I didn't really. I quit watching primetime TV back when before Cosby went to prison. And so it was a long time ago. And I just, you know, I never followed the, you know, I know who she is. Always assume far left, you know, and I don't really put any kind of judgment one way or the other or really care much about it. But it's notable because if you know that who she's supported in the past, Cynthia Nixon for governor.
19: Yeah, exactly.
20: You know,
19: Cynthia Nixon is as far left as you can get.
20: Well, but we made the point when we talked about it yesterday and you said she voted for Cynthia Nixon. Cynthia Nixon actually made some points during the debate.
19: Yeah, she did.
20: That were like, okay, hold on a second. This isn't just throwing out accusations or names or anything like this. Not that I would support Cynthia Nixon, but we thought, wait a minute. She was formidable in that moment to the extent that I guess someone without that experience could be. And she was a serious candidate. I wouldn't say a serious threat to her opponent, but a serious candidate and brought up some very solid points during the debates. And so, you know, you look at where we are now, and you and I often wonder this when we go through election cycles, you know, the whole silent majority thing. But the silent, I don't know, you can't say majority just for the left, only on the left. There has to be a massive silent movement. And by that, I mean people who think that if I say something, for Deborah Messing to go out and say, I'm supporting the, not the Green Party candidate, not the independent that nobody knows that's running and has 20 followers. The Republican candidate is a huge deal. And I thought to myself, is there this growing number of people that are rank and file Democrats that are saying to themselves, you know what? I may not go down the Trump road. I may not go down the MAGA road. But on certain elections, there are Republicans that make a hell of a lot more sense than Democrats. I'm just asking a question. I have no idea. If I were a betting man, and I am, I would bet that no, it's not the case. It's not a great number of them. But I could be wrong about that. There certainly could be a growing number of them. And for Messing to be pretty forward about it, then Boy George, you know, and how he's going to commemorate,
19: you know,
20: October 7th, which we here in the central time zone of the U.S. just entered. And now, you know, all of these, but how many different celebrities have we seen, high profile individuals that have, I won't say made the turn because I have no idea where they're going to be long term on what issues or what candidates. But Deborah Messing has to know, someone like Deborah Messing has to know that if you speak out against the Democrat, if you just say, I'm not going to vote, if she had just said, I'm not going to vote because I don't support the Democratic candidate and I won't vote for a Republican, that would have been a big deal to me because the mob is going to come at your door. They're going to be, you know, you're going to be canceled at that point. And I don't know how active her career is. I think Will and Grace has been off the air for many years, but I don't follow her career. But certainly that would have been enough to get the mob, you know, on their feet and cut her out of the herd
19: of
20: liberals.
19: Deborah Messing had to say yesterday because she got flack for it.
20: Yeah.
19: She defended her decision to support Trump-backed Republican Bruce Blakeman for governor of New York on Tuesday. The Will and Grace actress wrote in a lengthy Instagram post that while she has been a Democrat her whole life and for years, her focus has been on voting rights, the gay community, and gun control. She is increasingly concerned about the quality of life in New York City. I stand by every one of those principles, adding, what has changed is how I feel about the city and the state I dearly love. By the way, nothing has changed with the Democrats over the last couple of decades in New York as to the direction that they're going.
20: No.
19: There's no difference 20 years ago, 10 years ago, 5 years ago, or now.
20: Nope.
19: It's been on the exact same path.
20: Yep.
19: Did she eventually feel it? Are there people that she knows that can't afford to live in New York City anymore? But this is, again, the warning that we gave to Republicans and the administration way back in January of 25.
20: Yeah,
19: when the president took over,
20: mm-hmm.
19: and that was pay attention to prices.
20: Yeah,
19: right. Don't just think that you can sit there and go, the economy is great, the economy is great, and prices aren't, because you're now getting to the point. You know, I go back to that study that was done back in 2008, 2009. Remember that when they found out that even liberals, when gas prices got so high.
20: Oh, yeah. Summer of 2008.
19: Yeah.
20: Because oil prices were at the highest they've ever been, $147 a barrel. Yeah. And even California liberals it was liberals, but I think there was another poll that showed even some California liberals, rank and file, were saying drill, baby, drill.
19: Yeah. They said it's more important to drill than climate change. And that was across the political spectrum.
20: Yeah.
19: And even they asked people, are you liberal? Which even back then, a lot of people don't want to answer.
20: Right, yeah.
19: Maybe now they do. Well, no, they don't anymore. I'm not liberal. I'm a communist.
20: Yeah.
19: Don't call me a liberal. How right. dare you insult me? I'm a communist.
20: Right.
19: She said, were they right here? In the past, Messing has supported candidates like former President Joe Biden, Hillary Clinton, and Cynthia Nixon before she endorsed the Republican Nassau County executive. She has frequently criticized Donald Trump. But this is what, again, you know, prices can do. The problem is, as we said yesterday, if you believe that prices are going to go down if Democrats take office, they're going to spend a lot more money.
20: Right.
19: And we don't have it. And by the way, we'll give you an example of you know, what our future, you know, could be like.
20: Yeah.
19: You know, you see the situation in France right now with the riots and everything else.
20: Oh, man.
19: And it's like, you know, they talk about, well, these riots are about, we need more money for education. It's like, no, these are the leftists and the leftist unions now, knowing that there's no more money to spend.
20: Right. We've seen this before from France. Remember when they did they cut back on the retirement and the young people said, you know, they changed the age limit or the age of benefits for retirement. And the young people just went crazy.
19: Listen, this is really interesting. I know I'm not someone choosing between rent and groceries. So talking about herself.
20: Right, right.
19: But many of the people who make New York what it is, small business owners, teachers, nurses, and young people trying to start their lives here are struggling with the high cost of living, and policies like congestion pricing are making it difficult to afford. Now, what I find interesting is, you know, we've pounded on the congestion pricing for the longest time.
20: Right.
19: You know, wait, how long? When did that first come up? A decade ago?
20: Oh, yeah.
19: Maybe even that long ago?
20: Yeah.
19: But as we have said, for example, the price of electricity in New York is double what it is in Texas, the average price.
20: Yeah.
19: Roughly 30 cents per kilowatt hour, where it's 15 cents in Texas. Double. That's got nothing to do with Trump or the Republicans.
20: That's state policy.
19: That's all state policy. And I think what you see here is somebody like Deborah Messing saying, all right, I still don't like what's going on in the national level, mm-hmm. or I can't stand Trump because he's mean and wishes to blow up all of California. Or have Iran blow up all of California. Let me even exaggerate that a lot more than what he actually said.
20: Right.
19: But because I know what he was trying to say. Everybody knows he's not going to, doesn't want Iran to blow up San Francisco or whatever. I do believe he was making a point.
20: Right.
19: But that's what happens when he gets off script.
20: Right.
19: And the political part of it is that you can't win that one.
20: No.
19: You can't win that one. You can, you know, and so don't go off script.
20: Right.
19: Don't go off script. Don't do ad lib. But that's ridiculous. As I've said, I'm amazed I even brought it up because I said, what, a long time ago.
20: Mm-hmm.
19: I don't pay attention to what Trump says anymore. I pay attention to what he does.
20: The actions.
19: Yeah, the actions. Yeah. What he says is meaningless to me now because it goes all over the place. And when he goes off script, you have no idea where he's going to go. But Deborah Messing basically is saying, I know the difference between what the federal government's doing under Trump and what my legislature and governor is doing in New York.
20: Mm-hmm.
19: And they're responsible for the incredible cost of living in New York. It's not Trump, even though I hate him because he's a meanie, but this isn't his fault. That's really interesting because you see, for example, I don't know how close the Minnesota race is because of the fraud right now for Senate and governor. I know governor's race was getting closer. And so you look at something like that and you go, whoa. You know, in Texas, I have, you know, if the polls are true for Tallarico, or if it's even close for Abbott, you sit there and go, what the hell is your problem?
20: Yeah.
19: You've got property tax reduction like you can't believe.
20: Yeah.
19: In the state of Texas over the last couple of years.
20: Yeah.
19: You know, what is it you're bitching about in the state of Texas?
20: Right.
19: Specifically, what is it?
20: Right.
19: In New York, I can see it. In Minnesota, with the fraud, I can see Democrats and independents saying this is unacceptable. In Texas, what is it? He's offered no solutions. Tallarico, you see the story where he's disappeared? They haven't seen him in a week.
20: Yeah.
19: Has it made an appearance at all?
20: Mm-hmm. Yeah, well, his ads are playing. The anti-Tallarico ads, I think they're PAC ads that are playing right now. And they're straight to the point and brutal. Like we are. You should be. Demonstrate how radical these individuals are and what they have actually said in their own words. And those ads that I've seen do nothing but that. They quote him.
19: And the interesting thing is, she's looking specifically, her beef is New York City.
20: Yeah.
19: But then again, what New York City is feeling exactly with electricity prices, you see across the board in New York State.
20: Right.
19: That's still there.
20: Right.
19: But she's talking about the specific policies, which is really Mamdani.
20: Yeah. Yeah.
19: In the direction that he wants to go.
20: Mm-hmm.
19: But she's looking at it from the state level saying, maybe she's saying the state shouldn't be bailing them out. Maybe there should be some type of fiscal responsibility.
20: You know, I wondered about that yesterday, if there is more to her message that she just hasn't said yet, that she feels like, wait a minute, no. You know, you shouldn't ask the working class families of the rest of the state to pay for what's going on in New York City. And things are just going through the roof in New York City. I mean, that's where she's from.
19: And then she said she's become increasingly concerned about public safety, saying that the violence we see on our streets and subways frightens me. So, does she hear the defund the police, the defund the military, which is coming from the DSA and saying, we can't be going there? And so I'm not looking for moderate Democrats because there are no moderate Democrats.
20: No.
19: So I've got to look and go, all right, Blakeman.
20: Yeah.
19: Trump endorsed Blakeman.
20: Yeah. Yeah. Well, because, again, and, you know, as we start October 7th here, the anniversary of the atrocities, I have been saying from the beginning, that night, I said, on one side, radicals, on the other side, everybody else. No more. There's no more of this in between, in the middle, both, you know, we both sides, middle ground, blah, blah, blah, blah, blah, come together, find common ground. There is none of that. There isn't. And it's not just between the anti-Semites or even worse, groups like Hamas who are committing these attacks. It is political. You're either with the radicals or you're not. And if you're not, sitting on the sidelines isn't the answer.
19: I just wonder, though, you look at it, because we're talking about the number of people that are known as liberals out there and their change. And I'm thinking, you know, can the Republicans eventually get the baby vote? Because if you look at it, Johnny Resnick, Goo-Goo, you know, said, I'm not going to do politics in my concerts. And then you have Gaga.
20: Right.
19: And the fact that she's been called a Zionist because she's against the racism of anti-Semitism.
20: It's time for babies to wake up and get out there and do their thing, do their part.
19: All you've got to get is Lamal from that 80s band Kaja Goo Goo, and you got the Goo Goo Gaga Goo Goo vote.
20: There you go, right there.
19: Yep.
20: Nurseries everywhere.
19: Yep. We are Red Eye Radio.
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0: We are Red Eye Radio. He is Eric Carly, and I'm Gary McNamara. Good morning. Oh, what did I do with it? I had it here.
1: What'd you do with it? Where'd it go?
0: Oh, jeez.
1: Where is it?
0: It was my favorite tweet.
1: Oh, yeah?
0: X post yesterday.
1: Yeah.
0: That said, wow, the problem is, even if Los Angeles and San Diego get taken out, Colorado, the Rockies still can't win the National League West.
1: Oh, oh my gosh. Wow. All right. Yeah. No, we don't want the enemy attacking California.
0: And neither does Trump.
1: Yeah.
0: Because
1: the enemy is California.
0: Well, actually, California is so radical.
1: Yeah.
0: That we're very fearful that they'll take out Iran.
1: Well, I'm wondering if the new Ayatollah might come out and go, man, that Newsom is a total radical. Way too radical.

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2: We need oil for the world, and this is diesel, which is what we need. So we're very happy to get it.
1: Well, critics warn it could also send new revenue to Moscow as the war in Ukraine continues. Isaias made landfall Friday night, hammering the Gulf Coast with strong winds and flooding. It's been downgraded and continues to move north. 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
1: And he is Eric Harley and I'm Gary McNamara. One of our favorite men on the street interviews coming up in just 1 minute.
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1: You know, oops, we saw this story yesterday, but just never got to it. And I saw the audio had come out today from Fox. This was festival goers in liberal Tacoma Park, Maryland, are asked whether they'd be willing to give up their homes if the government decided the property was needed to house others. And the answer's all over the map. Are you ready?
2: I'm ready.
1: Hey, here we go.
3: I mean, if we were all doing it, I'd be so gay. Do you know what I mean? And who's coming to me? Is this a decision I'm making through democratic means? Then yes. Yes, I would be so game. If I voted for it, sure.
4: I don't know that I would necessarily love it, but I mean, if it was something that was beneficial, I'd at least consider it. I mean, unnecessarily, like I said, nobody wants what they have to be taken away from them, but there is something to be said about, like, you can set up things so that they're available for everybody.
5: Do I want to give it my private? Of course I don't want to give it my private property. Are they going to reimburse me fairly? That would be helpful in making my choice.
6: I don't think that's a good idea. But I think the idea of rent stabilization, for example, is an excellent idea, where you limit the rate of increase in rent in order to help people stay in their homes.
1: All right. Now, this is the best answer coming up.
2: All right.
1: Ready?
2: All right.
1: Here we go.
7: I think that's a ridiculous idea. It's a fool's errand. The idea that somehow we're going to be better off if the government is in charge of allocating all resources, that sounds not in any way desirable.
1: Yeah. I love the people. Well, if it's done in the democratic process. No. The government decides your property is needed.
2: Yeah.
1: They're not saying you get a democratic vote. The government decides your property is needed.
2: Right.
1: They're going to take your property. Would you be willing to do it?
2: Right. You know, and this is obviously the, you know, the next step for those. We remember during the COVID years, there were some rank and file liberals that were saying, well, nobody should own my property, which translates into I can't afford my rent. And so what they were saying was no one should be able to evict me from where I live. You know, this and that was kind of the beginning of a new run of squatters. Not that squatters were brand new at that time, but there were people that just found a loophole and became squatters and were living in people's homes. I don't know how you let that go. If you're state legislators, I don't know how you let that go for 1 second. But this was this idea of being able to live rent-free. By the way, part of that came from the subprime mortgage mess. When people got into homes, and it was astounding how many people got into these homes with no down payment, and they got in there and then never made a payment and then were evicted. But the eviction process was taking so long that they went months and months and months and never made a house payment. And it was, you know, this is this mentality that somebody else should pay my, you know, because if we're talking like health care, when that comes up, well, nobody should make a dime off health care. We've actually had callers tell us that. Nobody should make a dime of profit. Well, no, nobody should make a dime of profit off of a shelter or food or water or transportation. Oh, wait, what are we looking at? Communism, yeah. Where you don't make anything, but nobody makes a profit, and I feel better about that when I have nothing and the government controls my entire life.
1: You know, we've talked about how people think. You know, whether they connect the dots, whether there's actually critical thinking, or whether their whole worldview is actually determined by a slogan,
2: yeah,
1: or a meme or a paragraph without any specifics, you know, in it at all,
2: right?
1: And you know, when I look at the left that hates private monopolies, that, you know, monopolies are, and everything out there is a monopoly. They don't even know how to explain it, but everything's a monopoly.
2: Right.
1: But when you have the clearest example of a human monopoly, which is the federal government, and not only does this monopoly have the ability to take your property through taxes, they have found the loophole, because you might say, yeah, but there's, you have representation in that government.
2: Mm.
1: But they found the loophole to go into massive debt,
2: yeah,
1: to tax people who aren't alive yet.
2: Right.
1: And the left views that as a positive thing. Yeah. And they believe that if they look at a big corporation, because remember, big corporations, if they have competition or not, the left views as a monopoly.
2: Yeah.
1: There's nothing that comes close to the ability of government to be a monopoly. Nothing.
2: Right.
1: There's nothing that comes close in our society. And yet they believe that that monopoly actually is the most efficient and productive way to allocate resources in a society. You cannot be a critical thinking person and actually say, look, I'm open to all ideas here. You know, what is a monopoly and why do I believe? Because you could ask me that. Why do I believe that the private sector works better? Competition.
2: Yeah. Right.
1: Competition that drives everything.
2: Right. It works better because of failure. The fear, right, of failure, if you're going to compete in the marketplace as a business, you're going to have to, you know, first of all, you're going to have to make sure you have inventory or be able to supply services or whatever it is going to be. But beyond that, you're going to have to know what your competition is doing at every single moment. Two prime examples are the two top retailers right now in America, Amazon and Walmart. And when you think about Amazon, started with a guy selling books in his garage, you know, and then all of a sudden he's competing on a legitimate level with Walmart. I don't know that anybody saw that coming. For years, Amazon didn't make a penny of profit. I don't know that anybody saw that, but Jeff Bezos had that vision and was able to leverage everything ultimately into a business that is now not just here domestically great or big. It's a global business, and Walmart is now trying to play his game on the e-commerce level. If you don't know competition, if you don't know your competition, what's out there in the marketplace, if you're not constantly aware of that, then you'll fail. That fear of failure and that competition is what works for the marketplace and works for the consumer.
1: So number one is competition. There's actually two here. Number one is competition. And number two is you are much more immediately accountable for the money that you spend than in government.
2: Oh, yeah.
1: You think about government, good God, Congress, Senate, all their pet projects that they want.
2: Right.
1: Are those projects? Is the government money, when a senator says, I'm bringing the bacon home, is that bacon the most efficient way to use taxpayer dollars? Or is it something that helps keep somebody reelected, and whether it actually works or not, whether the government spending actually works or not, doesn't matter. It's the fact that, you know, the TV stations will say, you know, the for example, when you look at, I'll give a perfect example. When you look at New York and Hochul and the legislature giving out $500 checks because they caused electricity prices to skyrocket through the roof, mm-hmm. where electricity prices are double what they are in the state of Texas.
2: Yeah. Yeah.
1: They caused it.
2: Right.
1: And then they come back and go, all right, let's give you $500, you know, before election time, because we caused this to happen.
2: Right.
1: Nothing like that can happen when you have competition and more accountability for the money that you spend in any type of human endeavor.
2: And make no mistake, from November 4th on, they don't care. There won't be any more checks until the next election cycle, maybe. But you're on your own. Now, this is all to... They know the mistakes they've made. All this is coming back on their internals. All of it. And they're seeing it. It's well, what do we do? Well, we'll just write people a check. It's the oldest game in politics.
1: When you see, and this is outside the business portion of it, but not necessarily, because they help destroy so many businesses. When you saw what happened during COVID, when they made so many of these decisions without actually having the science behind it.
2: Right.
1: And then when the science started coming out, government, liberals especially, for their willing or their wanting to control, kept things going in our society that were absolutely unacceptable in the United States of America.
2: Yep. They ignored real information that was coming out so that they could maintain control of people and businesses. And this is something they've been trying to get control of. They saw COVID as the greatest opportunity for them to do that. They wanted to control language through social media. They were doing that for the longest time. Just go back and look at the Twitter files. And then ask Zuckerberg what they were doing over at Facebook during the 2020 election cycle. Look at all of these things that they wanted to control. COVID was the perfect opportunity because you couldn't see it. You didn't know it. Everybody was wearing masks. All of a sudden, the world looked very scary, and they loved that, except for the fact that they weren't wearing the masks. Why? Because, not because they were hypocrites. They didn't buy the science. The governor of California didn't buy the science. He didn't believe in it, but he knew he could control other people. And that was part of it, has been a part of the left, and they thought it was the perfect opportunity. And ultimately, thank God, it failed. But they still control people with fear. The world is ending. Climate change.
1: And the entity that does the most damage because of their monopoly status and they're wanting power and control over your lives has convinced the American public that that businesses involved in competition each and every day and much more accountable for the money that they spend are the reason that you have your problems today. Yeah. And they look at the public believing them and go, these people are a bunch of suckers.
2: Yeah.
1: Yep. That's what they think.
2: Yep.
1: We are Red Eye Radio.
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0: We are Red Eye Radio. He's Eric Cronin. I'm Gary McNamara. And you know, really, the incredible thing we've talked about. I know Jonathan Turley wrote about it also, but the new polls out there showing that support for K through 12 education, one of the lowest levels ever. People completely dissatisfied. School choice, they want it.
1: Yeah.
0: But you talk about a monopoly.
1: Mm-hmm.
0: You know, you talk about and the wanting for the monopoly and the Democratic Party pushing for it year after year after year after year. And now even in blue states, they're saying, well, wow, we've got to stop. Well, why do you think that happened? Why does anybody put an ounce of trust in a government monopoly and their belief that they have the ability to allocate resources better than the private market? There's no evidence to show that. It's exactly the reverse. Mm.
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9: Danger.
1: dangerous conditions. I'm Roxanne Evans. Hurricane Isaias made landfall as a Cat 2, bringing more than a foot of rain in Florida. As it marches farther inland, strong winds and heavy rain persist, leaving many without power. Fox Weather's Robert Ray in Destin, Florida.
9: It's really ramped up, and I got to tell you, the winds were just kicking, and we had a little lull, but hey, here we go again on cue with these heavy winds coming through here in Destin and the rain as well. So you got to brace yourself. We are on high ground on the second floor of a parking garage. We started to feel some of that storm surge come in over the beach. We all had to retreat from that. A bunch of jellyfish actually got pushed up on the white sands of the beaches here in Destin.
1: Isaias has since weakened into a post-tropical cyclone. Florida Governor Ron DeSantis declared a state of emergency across 25 counties. Homeland Security Secretary Mark Wayne Mullen criticizing New York City's immigration policies following the ICE shooting of a Dominican man in the Bronx.
10: 28-year-old Oscar Belgal is in federal custody after being shot in the neck on Thursday by ICE agents who were trying to arrest him. Shortly after the incident, New York City Mayor Zoran Mamdani called for ICE to be abolished.
11: New York City will not stand by while ICE agents shoot New Yorkers.
10: Homeland Security Secretary Mark Wayne Mullen responded.
12: Well, Mayor, if you abolish ICE, who's going to take your criminals off the streets of your own town? Who's going to take the murderers and the thieves and the gangbangers?
10: Mullen says ICE agents did not know the man's 5-year-old son was in the vehicle when they opened fire. The child was unharmed. In New York City, Tanya J. Powers, Fox News.
1: Two powerful earthquakes rocked Panama Friday, sending residents to the streets. The first was a 7.7 magnitude. Several hours later, a 6.6 quake. 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
1: President Trump reportedly given more options for striking Iran, but says he chose not to for now. During a Columbus Day celebration at the White House, the president once again claiming that the war with Iran will be ending soon.
16: They have no military. They have no Navy. They have no Air Force. They have no anti-aircraft things. They have. We took out yesterday 28 million barrels. I think we took out more than we've ever taken out at any time, including before the war with the Hormuz Strait.
1: The president now says he does not plan on launching any new strikes on Iran before the midterm elections in November. The war started more than 7 months ago with little progress on a diplomatic solution as both sides remain far apart in their demands. The Pentagon announcing the firing squad execution of the man convicted of carrying out the Fort Hood shooting would be live streamed, but Vice President J.D. Vance suggested that may not be final.
17: I've seen these announcements. I don't know that that's actually going to happen. Let's sort of see what I think it's going to happen in December when he's executed. But what I try to remind people is, look, this is a guy who committed, in my view, the worst terrorist attack on American soil outside of 9/11.
1: Well, the Fort Hood shooting left 13 people dead and 32 injured at the Texas military base in 2009. And some Texas landowners in the Big Bend region of the state have managed to slow construction of President Trump's border wall down to a crawl. Many of them say the wall is a waste of money since there aren't many border crossings there. Others say the wall will do extensive environmental damage. They have been refusing to cooperate with government surveyors, protesting at county meetings, and gearing up for court battles. The border wall is one of President Trump's signature infrastructure projects aimed at cutting illegal immigration. I'm Roxanne Evans, and this is Fox News.
18: Tonight, expect partly cloudy skies with a low of 61. Tomorrow will bring some rain from tropical rainstorm Isaias in the afternoon, but it won't be as hot. Look for sun in areas of high clouds in the morning, reaching a high of 84. Tomorrow night will be partly cloudy with a low of 58. Moving on to Sunday, anticipate sunny and very warm weather with a high of 91. As we head into Monday, it will be hot with temperatures approaching the record high of 93, last reached in 2015, accompanied by plenty of sunshine and a high of 92. I'm AccuWeather meteorologist Jason Caterina.
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3: Now, it's Red Eye Radio. Gary McNamara and Eric Harley talk about everything from politics to social issues and news of the day. Whether you're up late or you're just starting your day, welcome to the show. 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
0: All across America, we are Red Eye Radio. He is Eric Harley and I'm Gary McNamara. Good morning. Hello. All right, so one of the things we're talking about, you know, with the election coming up, and as you said, you know, I think one of the best things, just the way that you put it, and it was a couple of weeks back, and you said, look, anything the Republican Party is doing, you know, is fixable.
5: Right.
0: Where the Democrats are going is not fixable.
5: Right.
0: And we look in and wonder, for all that we believe the Republican Party has done wrong in this administration, again, it's fixable, and it's not close to where the Democratic Party wants to go.
5: Mm-hmm.
0: So we talked yesterday about the fact that, you know, that, you know, Trump's out there trying to get his base going. I go, why wouldn't his base vote Republican?
5: Yeah, right.
0: Even if you're not, let's say, because I'm probably, I don't even know what the percentage is, probably 60 to 70% in favor of what the Republicans do. And there's a ton of stuff I disagree with. You know, yeah. And what I disagree with is when they move closer towards socialism.
5: Right, right, yeah.
0: And I don't care who the person is. You know, we're not tribal here on the show.
5: No.
0: We're not tribal to a personality. We never have been. If I vote for you and you do something that I disagree with, I'll criticize you that day if I voted for you the day before. The right. fact that people find that incredibly offensive boggles my mind. You're there to do my bidding. You're not there to become a celebrity. You're not there for me to bow down before you and say, you're the greatest ever. Because I know in the history of the United States, you're going to be gone. And what's important? Important is what the actual law is and what the Constitution states.
5: The work that you have done remains. And yes. If you talk about executive orders, those can be turned over quicker than any act of Congress. Although acts of Congress can also be turned over.
0: Everything can be turned over.
5: It's harder Supreme,
0: to do.
5: Supreme Court,
0: yeah.
5: You know, decisions can be turned around. There can be, there can be change, but our founders made it harder for that change for a reason. They made it difficult it should be slow, but the tendencies, the ideas that they promote, where you want to, if you're on in the Republican Party, kick the door open for the left to take over, because at some point the left will control the White House.
0: Right.
5: And probably both chambers on Capitol Hill again. And then you look at what they want to do, what the Republican Party wants to do. I'm not saying I can deal with. I'm saying it can be dealt with. There are ways to change it. The left is not going to change. This is a culture now that is deeply embedded into the radical left, and the radical left will lead the Democratic Party
0: right.
5: for our lifetime and beyond.
0: And the one example is, you know, Trump coming to stump for
5: Paxton. Yeah.
0: And it's like, you know, Paxton, there is no energy. For, I was reading this the other day. There is no energy. And so Trump needs to come down to solidify the base.
5: Yeah.
0: Well, then you're not a good Republican or you're not a good conservative because there's stuff I disagree with Paxton on totally.
5: Mm-hmm.
0: Paxton is not a perfect candidate in any manner or way.
5: Right.
0: And I look at some of the things he's doing in the state of Texas. I disagree with them.
5: Right.
0: But I may agree with him 60% of the time. I agree with Tallarico 0% of the time.
5: Yes.
0: Because I know he is an extreme radical who wishes to change the Constitution of the United States. There's something wrong if you call yourself a Republican and you say, well, my excitement level is low. What the hell are you talking about? You know,
5: are you not motivated by the radical left right now?
0: Right. You're not motivated by the things that they wish to do. Everything that we've laid out, everything that they are, that we're against. Well, if the candidate isn't perfect, I'm just not going to vote. I've never thought that way. It's always been, what's the lesser of two evils?
5: Yes.
0: Or what's the greater of the two positives? But I haven't done that in a long, long time.
5: You have to go back.
0: What's the greater of the two positives?
5: How far you'd have to go back on that one?
0: I think about 1862.
5: Yeah, probably.
0: And so, right about the time you started voting. When I see this, I'm just like, well, then you really don't care.
5: Yeah.
0: You're in it for some type of emotional satisfaction that has nothing to do with ensuring that the society and the republic that we live in, you know, that the government, because I understand, we understand why the Constitution exists and why the Bill of Rights exists.
5: Yeah.
0: To limit the power of the government.
5: Yeah.
0: Since I understand that, I want to limit the power of the government over my life, and there's no way that the Democrats will limit that more than the Republicans will. So just on a umbrella, the entire umbrella of why I vote. I don't even need to get into the specifics of the issues. You eventually do, because that's why you look and you say, you know, they wish to have much more power over me and much more power and control over the money of society. I'm against that.
5: Yeah.
0: Why? Because I believe in the United States of America, the Constitution, the Republic, free markets.
5: Yeah.
0: Because that's the number one. It's the way to create more productive, efficient, and happy people.
5: Yeah.
0: But when we fall for the BS of the studies, well, the happiest people are the people where the all the social programs are covered for them. Oh, they're not so happy anymore because the middle class pays a heck of a lot more in taxes, and the whole thing of, well, they're happier. I go, well, how do you define happiness?
5: Right.
0: To me, happiness is freedom and opportunity. And in that, because that's long-term happiness, freedom and opportunity.
5: Yeah.
0: It's not short-term. Give me the stuff that I want that I don't have to pay for. Long-term happiness is knowing I have freedom and opportunity, and in there's going to be periods of unhappiness because I have failed.
5: And you know,
0: and every human fails, and you get up, but I want that freedom and opportunity to fail and then succeed. And to me, I have no idea the way that the left is thinking and the way a significant portion of the populist right is thinking is completely and totally foreign to me.
5: Well, it's, you know, I think there was this COVID effect, COVID era effect. Wow, we can stay home? Wow, things didn't go to hell? Wow, what's the least I can get away with? What's the least I can do? And then it was about, it really was about, because when and you and I have talked about this. I actually had someone who's on the left, who's a friend of mine, and we had this back and forth on social media. I sent a person there to do my bidding. Oh, my gosh, I can't believe you admitted that. Well, you do the same thing. And when I explained it to her, then she just stopped posting. Because when we say that, I'm not doing it for my own satisfaction, even though I may be satisfied with them doing the right thing, whoever that public servant is and whatever role they're in. The real satisfaction comes from that it benefits a free society. Not me. I'm fine. I can take care of me. I don't need the government. I don't need the government to hand me things and supply things for me. I can handle it myself. But when they're doing the right things, it benefits a free society and it nurtures an environment that creates opportunity, which creates more liberty for everybody. And I'm talking about anybody and everybody, whether I agree with them or know them or love them or not. This is what this is all about. The left wants to come in and take that opportunity away from you. They don't want you to have your choices with your own children. By the way, that's one of the ads I saw, how the left is going after your own children. And what they want to do, what they're promoting is that if the parents didn't let that child have the surgery, the transgender surgery, then the parents would be prosecuted. They're promoting this idea of actually prosecuting, punishing the parents for not going along with the child's wishes. And this kind of indoctrination and massive rule over your child is part of the game.
0: Well,
5: not only do you not have any freedom, but they don't want you to have any decision in the classroom for your child, or if your child is indoctrinated and then believes they're not a girl, they're a boy, or they're not a boy, they're a girl, and they want surgery, and you disagree with it, we'll consider that child abuse. If you can't get up and get off your ass and go vote against that, I don't know what to tell you.
0: Yeah. You know, the other example is what we played earlier in the show was the audio of that festival where they asked the question, if the government said they needed your home, would you give it to them?
5: Yeah.
0: Like, well, yeah, if it was under the democratic process. Well, no, they're not asking you. They're saying, you know, the question is, if they want to take it for whatever purposes they want it,
5: yeah,
0: to give it to somebody else.
5: Right.
0: Oh, yeah, I do it. Well, I don't know if they should do, but, you know, it might be a good idea. You know, it's like even the right answer, as we said, the woman at the end. No.
5: Yeah.
0: It's not government's job to allocate resources and private property of people.
5: Here's the thing. That's
0: the fact that people actually think that way,
5: yeah,
0: is just absolutely just completely and totally foreign to me. And so this whole thing that Republicans aren't excited, well, then you're worthless.
5: Yeah.
0: If you're not excited to go out and vote, because it's not, I know. I don't vote because I believe government's going to take care of me. I vote to limit government's power over us. That's what gets me excited. And if you're a Republican and you call yourself a conservative and you're like, well, I'm not getting what I want and I should get something, then you're worthless as a Republican and you're not a conservative.
5: Well, and you're making it about you. You're making it, if you're turning it into this tribal thing, you're making it about you.
0: Yeah.
5: It's not about you. It's about a free society and what benefits a free society. And if you don't see that, you've been wearing blinders just like the left. You're willfully ignorant. You need to take them off, and you need to vote in the direction that creates more opportunity and freedom. And by the way, on that question of would you be okay for the government to take your home, I'd like to qualify those respondents and ask first, how many of you own a home and have any equity whatsoever in that home?
0: That's a great question. You know, we've often said when you do polls, they should have qualifying questions,
5: yes,
0: for it.
5: Yeah.
0: Would you let them take your home? if you had full equity in it,
5: right.
0: if you had half equity in it, if
5: right.
0: you have any equity in it,
5: right.
0: should the government just be able to take your home
5: right.
0: and not pay you anything for it?
5: Exactly.
0: In order to benefit society, I love this. In order to benefit society.
5: Right.
0: And that's the line that people want to be BS'd. Dad
5: yep.
0: was right.
5: Yep.
0: Well, we'll just take your home that you own in order to benefit society. Oh, yeah, then I'd be willing to do it. No, you wouldn't.
5: Yeah, you don't have any equity in your right. home, I'm guessing.
0: Yeah, what we figured out is, you know, whether it's the Democrats talking about shoplifting, it's okay to steal from someone else. Don't you dare steal from me.
5: Right.
0: Steal from them.
5: That's right. Defund the police. Not my police.
0: Not my police. Right.
5: I think they should defund the band, the police.
0: They were. Long time ago.
5: Nope. Believe it or not, they're still making a lot of money. They're getting unbelievable.
0: Oh, they're still funded. Yeah. Okay. They're not together, but they're still funded.
5: Oh, they're funded. They're well funded.
0: Oh, that's a great point.
5: They're well funded. Yeah. Yeah. No, it's but you look at that attitude, and I guarantee you, go back to those respondents. Let me first ask you, do you have any equity whatsoever in your home? No? All right. On to the next person. I want to talk to people who have equity in their home and find out what they would say. The government taking your property, because you've got teeth in the game, and those teeth go with the government.
0: We are Red Eye Radio.
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20: Rainfall over much of the central and eastern Gulf Coast in coming days due to tropical storm development.
21: Sometime this week, there is a 90% chance overall of tropical development, and that will be very close to the Mexican Gulf Coast, likely over the Bay of Campeche, and that is not too far from the U.S. Gulf Coast, and we're looking at that system expected to lift northeastward with time.
20: USDA Chief Meteorologist Brad Rippey says regardless of development, rain will be spread across the southeastern U.S.
21: The bulk of the heavy rain should fall along and near the Gulf Coast from southeastern Louisiana eastward through Florida. We do expect at least 4 to 8 inches. Those numbers could go higher if we have a significant consolidated tropical storm or hurricane heading toward that region.
20: Regarding potential ag impacts, possible harvest disruptions could be offset by needed topsoil moisture replenishment in the region. I'm Rod Bain reporting for the U.S. Department of Agriculture in Washington, D.C.
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0: We are Red Eye Radio. He's Eric Carlin. I'm Gary McNamara. So, yeah, I just thought it was we should comment on that because I've been seeing a lot, especially then, you know, that Trump's out there. And he's out there because he's not out there to convince independents.
1: Right.
0: Trump is not out there to convince independents.
1: Right.
0: He's
1: out
0: there in order to shore up the base. And I'm like, why does he got to shore up the base of the Republican Party?
1: Right.
0: You're telling me, you cannot tell me that you cannot be excited to go out and vote to stop what the Democrats want to do, which is the most radical agenda in the history of the country. Yeah. And I'm not interested in that because they didn't give me exactly what I wanted.
1: Yeah.
0: The Republicans.
1: Yeah.
0: And if I don't get exactly what I want, I'm not going to vote. And if the Democrats take over, well, then that's the punishment for the Republicans not doing the right thing.
1: Yeah.
0: Well, there comes to a point where it's so rad. We're not talking about the difference of spending $10 billion on a project versus $12 billion on a project.
2: No, well, I was going to say that earlier. Right. It's not the difference between, okay, they want this health care plan versus the other side wants this health care plan or benefit or whatever it is. It's, again, a very solid line. And you're either with the radicals or you're not.
0: Right.
2: And if you're going to stay home as a Republican voter, then you're with the radicals.
0: By the way, very appropriate to say today, October 7th.
2: Yes, yes.
0: As you said way back then.
2: Yep.
0: You're either with the radicals or you're with everybody else. Either you're with the terrorists or you're with everybody else.
2: Yep.
0: Everybody's trying to soft sell it, you know, as we have seen.
2: Yep.
0: And
2: there's no middle ground.
0: There is no middle ground when it comes to anti-Semitism.
2: There's no middle ground on the anti-Semitism. There is no middle ground on the political game in the United States anymore. There is no middle ground with the left. There is no compromise meeting in the middle. That's why we're frustrated with Republicans when they say, well, we could do this and it's more of a liberal idea. We're like, no, you're opening the door for them. Don't do that.
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11: And thank you.
10: After the show is over, it becomes our podcast.
11: Yeah.
10: Is that cool?
11: Yeah, it is.
10: Yeah, we take

0: care of we killed two birds with one stone. By the way, I really don't have any intention of killing any birds.
1: I heard a comedian say that we should change it, the suggestion from, I don't know, PETA or someone, that it should be feed two birds with one scone, which is stupid. Birds don't like scones.
0: It might kill them.
1: Well, that's what the comedian actually said, yeah.
0: You feed them scones.
1: He said, you know, scones get pretty hard after a while. You could actually probably kill two birds with one scone.
0: That's exactly. Yeah. But when we discuss, you know, the election and just in general where the public is, you know, on government in general.
1: Yeah.
0: And the belief by so many people that big government, that is an absolute, the biggest monopoly that you could possibly ever get.
1: Yeah.
0: And with the federal government's ability to borrow money from future generations, the immorality of doing that doesn't seem to bother people. And people are like, oh, I think that's a great, I think the federal government, you know, that they can run things better. The private sector is a problem. And the thing is, the criticism of the private sector comes from the biggest monopoly that exists out there. You know, we saw in the Paramount Warner,
1: yeah,
0: you know, attempted antitrust lawsuit from the 12 states that said this is a monopoly. This is a monopoly, and the AG of California, we're doing monopoly, antitrust, and then they folded.
1: Yeah.
0: And there was not one antitrust argument to be made at all.
1: No.
0: None.
1: No.
0: They make this crap up as they go along because they know it relates to people. They look at the people and they go, these people are the biggest suckers out there. We can just scream antitrust, monopoly, and we're the biggest monopoly out there.
1: Yeah.
0: And we're not, they're really not monopolies. We're just calling them monopolies because we know the idiots will respond.
1: Yes.
0: Speaking of idiots, this Jonathan Turley's column that on his website.
1: Yeah.
0: He said, here's my column. In the first place, God made idiots, Mark Twain wrote in 1879. That was for practice. Then he made school boards. End of quote. Mark Twain, 1879.
1: Yeah.
0: And this is probably when we talk about the monopoly and how the Democrats have been able to, there's two things. The Democrats have been able to sell to a significant portion of the public that the private sector is the problem when they're the problem.
1: Yeah. Yeah. Over and over again.
0: And the other one, the biggest lie they've been able to convince people of is corporate taxes are good because they punish the corporation and therefore you're getting something when it's actually a stealth tax that hurts the poor the most. It's just amazing.
1: Yeah.
0: It's amazing when you look at it, you go, how stupid can people be? How can't you connect the dots? And it got to the point of being so bad that when it was Obama talking about the profits tax on
1: windfall profits tax on
0: oil companies. Mm-hmm. And it was like the argument was brought up. They said, well, if you raise it, you know, what you're saying is the oil companies are greedy.
1: Yeah.
0: And so if you raise the cost of doing business, they're not going to pass it on to the consumer, when obviously they pass everything on to the consumer because it's crystal clear every time there's an increase in the barrel of oil, you see it at your gas station a day later.
1: Yes.
0: And so there's no more perfect example of how companies will pass on the cost to the consumer. And yet people seem to be completely unaware. That's what happens with corporate taxes. The same thing. They'll pass it on to you. They always do because their goal is to keep their profit margin the same or increase their profit margin each and every year. And so, which, by the way, by law, they're required to do.
1: Yeah.
0: Right. A company can't say, we're not going to make a profit anymore.
1: Right.
0: Because they have an obligation and responsibility to their stockholders.
1: Yes.
0: It's against the law if they do not work in benefit of their stockholders. Probably a lot of people don't know that, do they?
1: No, I mean, most people don't understand how business runs in general. The cost of doing business and everything that they essentially are paying for, which includes taxes.
0: And so, to me, those are the two things. The biggest monopoly is constantly trying to convince the biggest monopoly with more power than any corporation could ever have has successfully convinced the people of the United States, or at least half the people of the United States, probably more, might be 60% when you look at the populist Republican that exists today. Oh, yeah, these companies, these billionaires are the problem. They're not the problem. They never have been. You're buying the BS because it's great to be able to blame somebody else for what you feel is your lot in life.
1: Yeah.
0: When the people responsible for making your life not easier, and that's why they exist, they make it harder, is government.
1: Yep.
0: And so schools, perfect example, as Jonathan Turley writes. He writes, Mark Twain said, in the first place, God made idiots. He wrote, that was for practice. Then he made school boards. It appears that most Americans now agree with him. New polling shows that K through 12 education has now reached a record low in the number of people who are even somewhat satisfied with the state of education in the United States. What is most troubling is that the near total contempt for our school system does not make a bit of difference. Families and students have become largely irrelevant to an education cartel, a self-sustaining, self-perpetuating political alliance of unions and politicians. According to Gallup, only 32% of American adults say that they are completely or somewhat satisfied with the quality of K through 12 education. That is the lowest figure in Gallup's 27 years of asking the question. Public satisfaction with the school system has dropped almost 20 points since 2024. The collapse comes at a time, and I think COVID was responsible for a lot of that.
1: Mm-hmm, mm-hmm.
0: The collapse comes at a time when universities are reporting that college students are entering higher education without basic math and other skills. We've also seen a dismal decline in standards at elite universities like Harvard, where faculty has been compelled to teach high school level math classes to students. In May, faculty in the University of California system, which eliminated standardized testing to achieve greater equity in admissions, reported an alarming lack of math knowledge among new students. Duh! Most recently, the University of California San Diego faculty report found a nearly 30-fold increase since 2020 in students whose math skills fell below the high school level. Like many of us, neither the drop in skills nor public support is surprising. For generations, the public school system, a government monopoly, for the longest time, has failed students in major cities. Despite massive budget increases, actual test scores continue to fall or remain at subpar levels. He said, in a prior column, I was particularly moved by the frustration of a mother in Baltimore who complained that her son was in the top half of his class despite failing all but three of his classes. Her story led to my changing my view of school vouchers. Despite my long support for public schools, I believe vouchers may be the only way to take control away from the education cartel by introducing real competition based on academic performance. And think about this. We put government in charge of educating our students. They are completely failing. And for some reason, we have this belief, well, government can take care of everything else.
1: Yeah. And we keep saying we need to give more money to these institutions to do more failing.
0: Well, you know, if you ask the people out there, should more money go to schools, they'll say yes.
1: Yeah. It's overwhelming and has been for the longest time. I can't remember the last time. I mean, aside from conservatives, then my dad and I were having a conversation here recently. And, you know, he's not doing too well, but he's sitting there. We conducting, this was a shorter little talk show, and he said, Department of Education. He said, if I was president for 1 year, first thing I'd do, get rid of Department of Education, turn it over to the states and the local school districts and say, okay, you get this much money. You do what you want to do in your schools. And we've been talking about this as conservatives for the longest time. You have a government running your children, and here's the trade-off. This is the problem. The trade-off is, oh, well, we'll feed them breakfast. We'll keep them all day for you. We'll feed them lunch. Hey, we'll give them an afternoon school or after-school snack. You don't have to worry about it. We'll take care of them.
0: And then here, faced with lower proficiency scores, teachers, unions, and school administrators have continued to lower proficiency requirements. They are simply pushing students out the door without basic skills, robbing these kids of any chance to break out of cycles of poverty and unemployment. When confronted with their poor performance, school board members have declared meritocracy to be a form of white supremacy.
1: Yeah.
0: Gifted and talented programs are being eliminated in the name of so-called equity. In any other field, such generational failure would be unthinkable. No business or enterprise could ever sustain itself. However, that is the point. There is little competition in the system. Blue states have largely blocked voucher programs while protecting teachers from performance-based standards. Actual students have become irrelevant to budgets. In Chicago, there are schools that remain open despite 80% vacancy rates. One school, and we brought this to you a couple of weeks ago, yeah. Frederick Douglass Academy High School, yeah. has only 27 students or 2% of its building capacity.
1: Wow.
0: The school system spends $55,500 for each student at Frederick Douglass Academy. You know, the research came out. We brought it to you a couple of weeks ago. The United States now spends more on education on per student, K yeah. through 12,
1: yeah.
0: than
1: yeah.
0: anybody in the world.
1: Yeah. Yeah.
0: Overall, 35% of Chicago schools are half full or less, but that did not stop the schools from spending a couple million on transcendental meditation sessions or giving teachers and students days off to join the May Day protest with city-subsidized buses. Wow. According to a recent study, in 2025, the Chicago Teachers Union spent a record $4.2 million on politics and lobbying, but less than 18% on representing teachers. This includes massive contributions used to elect former teacher and union organizer Mayor Brandon Johnson, a former organizer for the union. Johnson, in turn, has effectively turned his office over to the far-left union. And this is what we believe. We need more government involved in more things in our life. I mean, it's, Eric, it's beyond stupidity. None of it makes any sense. And that's why when Republicans say, you know, or we hear, well, Trump has to be out there stumping because the Republicans, the excitement level is just not there, then you really don't care. If you've been voting and you're not going to vote now to stop this, if you can't see it, then you really don't care.
1: You've let them win. You're okay with them winning. You're okay with the radicals taking over.
0: And for some reason, and I call it the security of imagery. Oh, I believe government will take care of me. That's what it is. Not the security of substance, but the security of imagery.
1: Yeah.
0: We are Red Eye Radio.
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9: 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Childhood, roughly from birth through age 25, is a critical window. The brain gets wired by real-world experiences, language, music, movement, and time spent face-to-face with other people. 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The worry is that hours of fast, flashy screen time can crowd out exactly those experiences and even make ordinary life start to feel boring by comparison. 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Just cutting back a little bit can go a long way. I'm Dr. Sanjay Gupta. Helping you live a better life.
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0: We are on our radio. He's Eric Carlin. I'm Gary McNamara. The monopoly of government, Jonathan Turley writes, in economics, there are few scourges older and more damaging than the cartel, which is, he's talking about the, in this particular case, teachers' unions and the Democratic Party, which uses its power over an area to create higher prices, lower quality, and stifled innovation. Figures such as Randy Weingarten of the American Federation Teachers effectively made their unions piggy banks for the Democratic Party and appear at far-left rallies to support Democratic causes. In return, Democratic leaders give this cartel most everything that it demands, including barring competition in the form of public vouchers or tying budgets to improving the education of actual students. That's why one of the greatest examples of the failure of government is education.
1: Yep.
0: Yet half the country says, we want more government control over more things. It's insanity,
1: yeah.
0: Eric.
1: Yeah.
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1: Isai is losing steam. I'm Deborah Valentine, Fox News. The National Hurricane Center says Isai is now downgraded to a post-tropical cyclone after making landfall near Destin, Florida Friday night as a Category 2 hurricane. It's also impacting Alabama. Fox's Caroline Ellett has more from Navarre Beach, Florida.
13: We are now going on 5 hours without power. That's what we're seeing across the entire panhandle this morning. And the latest we have from FPL is about half a million customers in Florida are still without power. So Escambia County, just to the west of us, as well as where we are in Santa Rosa County, really is seeing the highest numbers of outages in the state. Emergency management officials tell us there's around 50 roads countywide that are closed off right now. And that's because of just how many power lines and trees came down during this storm.
1: Fox Weather's Asher Red is in Birmingham, Alabama.
14: Wind gusts up to 30 miles an hour, sustained winds of 20 miles an hour. And that number has been trending upwards for the past few hours now. And it will continue to trend upwards till about 4 a.m. to 8 a.m. Central Time. And at about that time, we'll start to see those gusts top out between 40 and 60 miles an hour. Now, that is plenty of speed to knock down trees and cause those long-term power outages. About 300,000 people across the state of Alabama are without power right now. Most of it is contained to the bottom half of the state.
1: After Alabama, Isaias is forecast to impact the Tennessee Valley. Florida's Governor Ron DeSantis declared a state of emergency across 25 counties, mobilizing emergency response personnel and issuing mandatory evacuation orders ahead of Isaias. 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
1: Simon has strengthened to a Category 4 hurricane. According to the National Hurricane Center, it's expected to make landfall along Mexico's west central coast early Sunday. Multiple people are dead following a mass shooting at a house in Erie, Pennsylvania, Friday evening. Erie's police chief is Rick Laura.
18: Our hearts are with the victims, their families, and everyone affected by this tragedy. There are no words that can be adequately expressed the magnitude of the loss of life here.
1: Chief Laura says the suspected shooter is dead from a self-inflicted gunshot wound. The investigation is ongoing. A motive is unclear. Data centers and artificial intelligence are a big focus of swing state campaigns ahead of the midterms, especially in Ohio.
19: Before the Senate left to campaign for midterms, they voted against the Ratepayer Protection Act, which would have required states to consider requiring tech companies to pay for their own grid upgrades in order to power data centers. It was authored by Ohio Republican Senator John Husted, who told the Fox News Rundown podcast,
20: Chuck Schumer didn't want Republicans and certainly didn't want me to solve an affordability problem right before the election.
19: Democrats complained it was voluntary for states and had no teeth.
20: 24 states have already taken action on this, so we didn't want to reverse and like put one size fits all federal solution in for the states that had already done it.
19: The Ratepayer Protection Act passed the House 417-3. Jessica Rosenthal, Fox News.
1: Russian strikes killed at least 8 people in Ukraine's Zaporizhia region, officials said Saturday, a day after U.S. President Trump announced a deal to buy Russian diesel that Kyiv warned would help bankroll Moscow's war in Ukraine. 3 children were among the 8 people killed. 2 powerful 7.7 and 6.6 magnitude earthquakes in a series of aftershocks roiled southern Panama Friday afternoon, collapsing buildings near the epicenter and prompting evacuations. Panama's president reported no deaths, however, cautioned that could change. I'm Deborah Valentine. This is Fox News.
0: Tonight, expect partly cloudy skies with a low of 61. Tomorrow will bring some rain from tropical rainstorm Isaias in the afternoon, but it won't be as hot. Look for sun in areas of high clouds in the morning, reaching a high of 84. Tomorrow night will be partly cloudy with a low of 58. Moving on to Sunday, anticipate sunny and very warm weather with a high of 91. As we head into Monday, it will be hot with temperatures approaching the record high of 93, last reached in 2015, accompanied by plenty of sunshine and a high of 92. I'm AccuWeather meteorologist Jason Caterina.
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25: This segment is brought to you by the Arkansas Game and Fish Foundation. Hey, good morning, everybody, and welcome to Call of the Wild. Steve Wildman Wilson here with you this morning, along with Jay Jones, our producer. Good morning, Jay. Good to see you. Jay, how you like this weather, man? Hey, we're talking about, it's about 59 or... It's in the 50s out there this morning. I think it's only supposed to get up at around 75 or 80. I can hell that. Woo! You can tell I'll... Jay, you can just tell I'm in a better mood, aren't I? I was so tired of that hot weather. But welcome, everybody. Hope you're enjoying this weekend. And it's a big weekend in Arkansas. Not near as big as it's going to be next weekend because we've got a deer season starting up next weekend. But this weekend's always good with this good weather. A lot of people headed to deer camp. We're going to be talking about deer hunting today. We're going to be talking about scouting for deer. How do you find the deer once you get to camp? You should have already been down there looking probably, but there's always things you can do. I want to start off the show by thanking our sponsors. We couldn't bring the show to you without our good sponsors. We got Greenway Equipment Company. I think they've got about 28 or 30 locations in Arkansas. And, of course, we got the Arkansas Game and Fish Foundation. We appreciate all they do in supporting our show. A fairly new sponsor just came on a few weeks ago, Wild Birds Unlimited, right here in West Little Rock. And, of course, Old People's Bank has been our sponsor for a few years. And talking about People's Bank, we got the man with a plan in here from People's Bank, Grant Westmoreland. Good morning, Grant.
27: Good morning, sir. How are you?
25: I'm doing good.
27: Glad to be
25: How's
27: here.
25: How's People's Bank?
27: People's Bank is fantastic.
25: Yeah, you're still working, aren't great. You?
27: I'm still employed as of today.
25: Hey, you used to be with Shelter Insurance, didn't you?
27: I was, 30 years.
25: Well, that's going to work good because my other guest in here this morning is Preston Ellis. Hey, Preston.
28: Good morning.
25: It is a good morning. It's a beautiful morning. It's hard to come in here this morning.
28: It is.
25: With that pretty weather.
27: Yes, I wanted to be squirrel hunting.
25: Well, you can still want to be, but you can't do it today. You don't have to wear your orange today. You'd have to Not wear yet. It next
27: Next
25: Saturday,
27: weekend.
25: Yeah.
27: That's correct.
25: Preston Ellis. And Preston, you're a big deer hunter, duck hunter, aren't you?
28: Yes, sir. Deer, ducks, and turkeys.
25: What's your favorite?
28: Don't ask me to choose because I can't pick.
25: Grant, he's kind of... He could be a member of our group, couldn't he?
27: He could, except I have a favorite.
25: What? Yeah,
27: well, you know I'm turkey.
25: Yours is turkey.
27: That's right.
25: And mine was turkey. It bit me hard, turkey hunting did. Grew up deer hunting, though. But Preston tells me duck hunting's his number one. If you had to choose it all, would you do ducks?
28: I'm telling you, God made them at different times for a reason.
25: Well, I don't know. It's getting ready, you know, fish are biting this time of year, too. Give me a little crappie report. Folks, Grant's been on the show many, many times throughout the years. And, of course, a big turkey hunter and deer hunter. And we serve on the board of Arkansas Hunters Feeding the Hungry. And I think we actually met
2: serving on the board of National Wild Turkey Federation
27: many years ago.
2: But a few years back, you kind of retired from shelter and went to guiding. You're a crappie fishing guide.
27: I am part-time. Most of my guiding is done for the bank. My job position is business development officer, so I take customers to do the fun stuff, and they pay me for that.
2: Say that title again.
27: Business development officer.
2: That's what I want to be.
27: Get in line, brother.
2: Basically, you just take people fishing, and the bank pays you for doing it?
27: We take them to do fun stuff. We try to show appreciation to our big customers and part of our marketing to new customers, and we go to do what did I do last week? We did sporting clays the other day at Remington.
2: Yeah, I remember that.
27: That was fun.
2: I saw you at Timberfest last Saturday.
27: I was at Timberfest, just doing a little PR work there too.
2: Because you're in Sheridan. You live in Sheridan.
27: Correct. Yeah, we have three branches, but I work out of the Sheridan branch, mm-hmm. and then we have a branch in East End and one in Benton.
2: Yeah, that's cool. Now, you're actually a shelter agent in Sheridan.
27: I was for 30 years, yes.
2: 30 years?
27: 30 years.
2: Preston's not even that old yet, I don't think. Preston, where is your agent?
28: Mine is in Little Rock. If you're coming down I-30, it's exit 130. The address is 9811 I-30.
2: 130 on I-30.
28: Yes, that's right. Yeah. Yes, sir.
2: Yeah. You don't have to say yes sir to me. I'm old. But
27: he is old. I still call him sir.
28: It's just a habit.
2: Preston, that's my old stomping grounds. I was born and raised out there on Art Street Pike, Baseline, went to Maple Vale and McClellan, and none of those schools are there anymore. But that's how long you been there?
28: I've been there about 5 years. Okay. I've been with shelter in total probably 7 or 8. I'm losing track now.
2: Yeah.
28: Yeah. I got a while before I catch Grant, but
2: you may not ever catch Grant. But hey, you know, we're going to be talking about deer hunting and deer season coming up. But you know, we've already, you know, how many deer they've already killed with a bow and arrow. This last week helped a bunch of cool weather coming in there. And of course, deer archery, they got the urban hunts. They're going on. You had the 3-day. Velvet hunt?
27: Correct.
2: Have you ever done that? Have you guys tried that?
28: I have not done the velvet hunt.
2: Have you not?
28: In Arkansas yet.
2: Now, you're a member of a camp down in where? Southwest?
28: Yes, a member of a hunting club down there. Family's been a member down there for a long time in Southwest Arkansas.
2: Any of those guys go down and try to kill a velvet deer?
28: I know a couple guys who have.
2: They did?
28: Yeah, who've had some success with it. I haven't done it myself. Haven't had a daylight photos of a really big deer to go out there in the 100-degree weather. Well,
2: I started to say, if you do it, it was in August this year.
28: Yeah,
2: it was. Can you imagine that? But they killed a bunch.
27: Yeah, it's been tough, uncomfortable to say the least.
2: Yeah.
27: But over the last several days, with the cooler mornings, I'm expecting a lot more people to be out in the field.
2: It made a difference from last week to this week. I was looking earlier this week, and they've killed 9,000 deer already with a bow and arrow.
27: Wow.
28: Yeah. Wow.
27: I would not have expected that.
2: Well, they had a good bear season as well. Friend of mine killed one with a bow and arrow there. Alligator seasons, I think they might have set a new record for that as well. You ever do alligator hunting?
28: There's a lot of alligator hunting down there. I haven't done it myself, but the place which my family's been a member of a long time, there was a couple of state record alligators come out of that area.
2: Millwood's big down there.
28: Yeah, people are shocked if you're from the other side of the state about just how big of alligators Arkansas really has.
2: We always say we're proud. We're the only state where you can kill an elk, a bear, and an alligator. I don't know of any other state. I've heard that. Yeah, really? Hey, well, talking about deer season now, next weekend, not today, but a week from today, is opening day of alternative weapons. So that's going to be your first, quote, firearm, muzzleloader, or some of the
27: straight wall cartridges.
2: And boy, I just think about all the people, and not a lot of people have already been going to deer camp. I mean, you're down there at Sheridan, you know that.
27: Right.
2: But I just can't think about having deer camp without a campfire. And we still got the burn bans going. I mean, a lot of them. We need some rain.
27: Yeah, two-thirds of the state, even with the rain, the southern two-thirds of the state are still under burn ban. It's still very dry in the northern part of the state, but a lot of those counties have lifted the ban for now.
2: But it doesn't look much. We were looking at the weather, you know, for the next couple of weeks, and there's not much hope there. So remember that, folks, whether you're squirrel camp or whatever. I mean, it's open now, but be careful going to deer camp. I know a lot of people have been down there scouting and working on their deer stands and cleaning, raking, and picking up limbs, and it's just – I just can't imagine going to deer camp without a campfire.
27: Well, you know, and some people don't even think about the risk involved in mowing and bush hogging and things like that, because you can, it only takes one rock or a piece of metal that you hit and create a spark and cause a big fire. So you got to be really, really careful right now.
2: We've seen some down around your area too, in Fordyce, haven't we?
28: I was just fixing to say that all the timber companies, they have a ban right now on bush hogging, the warehouses.
2: Oh, that's good.
28: Yeah, timber leases and all the big timber companies.
2: All right, we're going to take a short break. When we come back, we're going to be talking about scouting for deer in Arkansas. 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We'll be right back.
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25: Hey, welcome back, everybody, to Call of the Wild. Having a good time this morning talking about deer hunting. Deer seasons are here, folks. We've already had opening day of archery season. I'm visiting with Grant Westmoreland. He's with People's Bank, one of our sponsors, and also visiting with a good friend of ours, Preston Ellis, who is a shelter insurance agent here in Southwest Little Rock. Both of them big deer hunters, duck hunters, and turkey hunters, and crappie fishermen. My kind of guys. Hey, guys, before we went to break, we were talking about deer season. A lot of people going down there this time of year to clean up. You know, a lot of people don't have a place to hunt. You got a deer camp. You've been hunting. Talk about your deer camp. How long you been in that, Preston?
28: My family's been in that long before I ever came along.
25: Yeah.
28: My grandfather was one of the founding members of it, I guess you would say. So it's been well over 30 years that we've been going down there.
25: Mm-hmm.
28: But I do plenty of hunting on the public lands too.
25: Oh, do you? Really?
28: Yeah, of Arkansas.
25: What do you hunt mainly? Wildlife management areas or?
28: Yeah, wildlife management and the National Wildlife Refuges.
25: Okay.
28: Yes, sir.
25: Yep. What WMAs do you hunt mostly?
28: Depends on what, if we're talking deer or ducks. Or turkeys. But for deer, it's typically over in the eastern side of the state.
25: Okay.
28: There's a WMA in Southwest Arkansas, Grandview. Mm-hmm. You have to draw for it.
25: Columbus, Arkansas.
28: That's it. Yeah, I do it.
25: They got some monster deer down there.
28: If you get drawn for it, they sure do.
25: Is that archery only?
28: That is archery
25: only.
28: Okay,
25: that WMA.
28: Yep, that's correct.
25: Yeah, it's a lot different if you're hunting on your own deer lease, deer camp versus public.
28: It is. Yeah, it really is.
25: Grant, did you grow up in a deer camp?
27: I did, down at Prescott in Nevada County.
25: Okay.
27: Grew up in a family deer camp that expanded into friends and acquaintances.
25: Sure.
27: And when I went to college, got away from that, moved to Sheridan in 97 and joined a family club there.
25: Uh-huh.
27: A friend of mine, his family land and some leased land. And I hunt out there some, but in 03, some partners and I bought some land on the Arkansas River near Redfield. So we have 600 acres there that we own. And as a matter of fact, Eric and I live there right now while we're building our new house. So we live in our cabin at the deer camp.
25: At the deer camp.
27: Now, I like
25: He's living the dream. He lives at deer camp.
28: He is.
27: I may be living the dream. I think Erica's living a nightmare. So she's ready to get the new house built.
25: When's that dream going to come true for her? You getting closer?
27: I hope it's done by the end of the year.
25: Oh.
27: I hope.
25: Yeah.
27: I hope.
25: Well, if you'd stay home and not go turkey hunting and fishing and deer hunting so much, it might get done a little bit earlier.
27: No, I have people.
25: You have people. You know people, huh?
27: That's why you hire a general contractor.
25: Hey, were you guys around before land leasing? I know Preston wasn't. I mean, as far as timber companies leasing land.
27: I remember as a kid, we squirrel hunted with dogs, and we pretty much went. Anywhere we wanted to, unless somebody told us not to go.
25: Yeah.
27: Same with deer hunting.
25: We did.
27: But I remember when Potlatch started leasing. Our deer club was on Potlatch land,
25: mm-hmm.
27: and I'm going to say that would have been late 70s, early 80s, maybe.
25: No, I think it was after that. I think Game and Fish. The reason I said that because. You know, used to, you just hunted where you wanted to,
27: right.
25: On timber company land.
27: Correct.
25: It was private land back then, but you didn't have to have a lease. You just went. And,
27: right.
25: And there's pros and cons on that as well. But I can remember when they started leasing their lands, which I don't blame them. That's private land.
27: They, sure.
25: They got to have money as well.
2: But I can remember when the Game and Fish Commission leased lands from timber companies. And I guess the thought was, instead of a timber company having 500 separate deer camps and having to collect leases from them and contracts and so forth, that the Game and Fish leased thousands of acres from them. They had one lease there,
27: right,
2: where Game and Fish paid for the lease, and they only had one contract. Now, in turn, the Game and Fish Commission opened that up to the public. It's public land for a small lease fee. So basically what it turned out to be, when we tried to explain it, we went all across the state trying to explain what was coming. It didn't go over very well because a lot of these people said, hey, my family's been hunting there for 100 years. And, you know, we said, yeah, you're right, but they've been hunting there free, and if it's not their land, so these people can do what they want to with their land. I think now they love us. But basically what it boils down to, instead of being a member of a deer camp with five rich folks, because somebody could lease all those thousands of acres, five people, now you're a member of a deer camp with maybe 1,000 other folks, but you only pay $75 a year for a deer lease. And you got access to over 1,000 acres down. That's called the Game and Fish Commission lease lands. I want to bring that up because a lot of people are not members of clubs like we grew up in. You know, I grew up in one down South Arkansas.
27: Well, we're very fortunate in Arkansas to have a lot of opportunity on public lands, regardless of how it's structured, whether it's a draw on a WMA or it's the lease lands. And there's pressure there. A lot of people utilize those properties, but later in the seasons, and it lightens up some. And if you do the work to get away from the heavily traveled trails, you can find some privacy.
2: I think you hit a key on that. Today's deer hunter is a lot different than when my dad was growing up. You know, we spent time scouting and looking for scrapes and rubs and trails, and now you just go out there and put a camera up and put a feed. Well, some of these places you can't put feeders up, but
27: that's right.
2: Now I would imagine. Do you have feeders on your deer camp down there in Southwest Arkansas?
28: Yes, we've obviously baiting is allowed there. There's feeders and things like that. But again, I hunt the public plenty as well. Mm-hmm. And what you're mentioning, the best time to go out there and look and to get more familiar is really during February and March to get more familiar with places. Because it's not hot yet, you can see everything, you don't have the risk of running off any kind of deer. But if you didn't have a chance to do that, now is the best time, because during the summertime, scouting and doing those things in the summer on public is really not going to do you much good.
2: When you go out there in February, I mean, what do you look for? I mean, that's what I wanted to do with this show. You can start scouting in February for deer?
28: Oh, absolutely.
2: Tell me what you look for in February. I mean, they're not scraping, they're not making rubs and scrapes.
28: You can see where the rubs were still.
2: Okay, old rubs.
28: Yeah,
2: okay.
28: at that time of year that was made just a couple of months prior,
2: mm-hmm.
28: And you can see all the trails. You can still see the old scrapes in a lot of cases.
2: Mm-hmm.
28: That's the absolute best time. You don't have in especially on private land, because if you are bumping deer or scaring deer, it really doesn't matter at that time of year. So you can really get a feel. I found some of my best spots, best places. On scouting that time of year.
2: Do you also turn that into a shed hunting? In other words, you find some dropped antlers every year during that time of year?
28: Sure. That's typically more towards March is when you're going to find more of the sheds. Mm-hmm. It's harder to find sheds in Arkansas versus other states because so much of the state is all forest. But regardless,
2: squirrels and rodents eat those up pretty quick, don't they?
28: Yeah. Versus if you were in one of the Midwestern states. You find them on the edge of crop fields and things like that, but you still can find sheds in Arkansas.
2: Yeah. And that tells you that, there's been a buck there for sure. Yeah,
28: for sure. There's no better evidence.
2: All right. We got to take another break. When we come back, we're going to be talking about some other things that you're going to look for this weekend. If you're going down there today, this weekend, be beautiful weather to go down there and look for some, the white-tailed deer we're talking about. 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We'll be right back.
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12: Hey, it's all about deer hunting on today's Call of the Wild. I got Grant Westmoreland in the studio with me, Preston Ellis, big deer hunters, and of course, Arkansas is a big state, guys. You know, I was looking, and one reason I want to invite Preston here, because I know you've been in the insurance business for 30-something years, Grant. Preston's not been in there that long, but still, y'all told me that we have roughly 20,000 deer get killed on Arkansas highways every year. Is that true?
13: That's a lot of damage.
12: You think about damage to a car. You insurance guys. Preston, do you handle a lot of deer car collision?
14: Yes, we do, particularly in the time of year that we're coming up in, which is the rut or their breeding season. So November is definitely where we get the most claims for deer collisions.
12: Yeah, like he's saying now, when he says the rut, if you're not familiar, that's the mating season. So especially in deer country, you've got a lot of deer on the move, and they like to move right early in the morning and dusk and dawn.
13: And they're not as wary about their surroundings. You know,
12: what are they worried about, Grant?
13: They may cross a highway and not not be too concerned.
12: What you're trying to say is
13: a doe may be concerned about who's chasing her from behind. Yeah.
12: And what you're saying is he kind of doesn't look both ways before he crosses that road.
13: No, he's on the other side. His mind is on girlfriends.
12: Give us some ideas of how you can avoid hitting deer. I know you preventive maintenance is best because you don't like these claims either. Some things that you do if you're driving in deer country.
14: Going the speed limit is one.
12: Yep. Or less.
14: or less.
12: Yeah.
14: During that time of year is, you know, to really be looking and be cautious, because the numbers don't lie. There's a lot of collisions that are fixing to happen as the rut or their breeding season approaches.
12: We see deer on the side of the road, especially this next month or two, especially down south.

0: out to Arkansas. I guess that's a bad way to scout for deer, but at least you know they're in the area when you see that.
1: I used to encourage people when they're driving just to look further down the road than you normally would, rather than just in your immediate area right in front of your vehicle. And because a lot of times a deer, sometimes I think they stand there and say, wait. And then when the car gets there, they say, okay, now let's go. And so a lot of times you can see the deer way ahead of you, especially at night, because you can see their eyes glowing. But if you see those eyes, well, just slow down. And a lot of times when you slow down, they will go ahead and cross.
0: Yeah.
1: And if you see one cross, generally need to wait.
0: I started to say, you said they, more. And that's because they're running
1: together.
0: There's
1: going to be several together most of the time.
0: Grant, I've only hit one deer in my life, and that's pretty amazing for as much as I've traveled to Arkansas. But really, I didn't hit it. What makes a deer, sometimes they wait, like you said, you get up there and they run into the side of your car for some reason.
1: Yeah.
0: I can't tell you.
1: I've had them do both.
0: Have you?
1: I've probably hit a half a dozen or so in my life, and I've had them run in front of the vehicle, and I hit them with the bumper, or I've had them run into the side of the vehicle.
0: What about you, Preston? You ever hit one?
2: I have hit one. It's been several years ago. I'm going to knock on wood. You're going to jinx us here.
0: Yeah.
2: We're going to be running into one.
0: Yeah.
2: But Grant knows this, being in the insurance field. If you do, and it's hard, it's very difficult to do in the heat of the moment, but if you see a deer and they come out, don't run off the road. And
0: Don't dodge them?
2: Yeah, don't. Again, I know that's heat of the moment
0: that's
2: we're
0: hard,
2: talking
0: yeah,
2: about.
0: It's hard not to do. Anything runs out in front of you, you want to swerve.
2: But for your own safety, number one, but also number two, as Grant knows this, with any insurance company, hitting a deer or an animal is not a chargeable claim against your insurance.
0: Okay.
2: So whoever your carrier is. But if you run off the road and you hit a ditch or hit the tree or whatever, then that is.
0: Okay. So, wait a minute. So let me get this straight. So if I'm going down the road and a deer runs out and I swerve, I don't hit the deer, but I hit a tree or run in the ditch and ruin my car, that's on me.
1: Well, it's a collision claim, so it's
0: that's a
1: collision claim.
0: So if I hit the deer, what happened?
1: Comprehensive claim. So it's a little bit of a misnomer there. Collision with deer, or actually collision with animals. So it's not just deer. Dogs, cats, deers, turkeys, bears, whatever.
0: Okay.
1: A collision with an animal is a comprehensive coverage claim. So those are two different coverages on your auto policy.
0: Okay. See, that's good to know.
2: And that's something for people to check here, again, coming up as we're getting into fall, to make sure that you have those coverages.
0: Good point.
2: Particularly comprehensive coverage, because that's what covers you, Grant said, from if you do hit a deer.
0: You know, another thing they need to realize from a Game and Fish Commission rule, if you hit a deer, obviously, you can't take it with you. The first thing you need to do is really call the Game and Fish Commission or the local sheriff's office and report it. And then it's up to them whether you get to take the deer or not, because you don't want to be
1: Driving. They're going to let you have that. But they just want to know that, mainly for count.
0: Otherwise, I think they've had people going down the road with deer in the back of their car, and they said, oh, I hit it with my truck.
1: Right.
0: When they really...
1: They're pretty lenient on that, though. Just be honest.
0: You just ruined your car, I mean, pretty much. Yeah. And but know before you go, like I said, do that. And then some of the deer there are donated to, needy people. It's up to the individuals, I guess.
1: Sure, they can do that themselves. Or if it's this time of year, all of our processors at Hunters Feeding the Hungry, they'll be glad to take those.
0: You bet.
1: And we'll pay for the processing.
0: Yeah. So the first thing you do, you call and report the deer to your local enforcement agency, either your local game warden or your sheriff's office. You get it recorded like that. Then you call your insurance agent. How long do you have before you report something like that? Do you need to take pictures or anything like that? You can.
2: You don't have to. But whenever it happens, it's best just to go ahead and call. Even if it happens at night, call your whoever your insurance carrier is the next day,
0: and
2: let them know that it happened.
1: More information is always better.
0: So
1: you don't have to take pictures, but the more documentation, have too much documentation on any type of insurance.
0: And by the way, folks, if you hit a deer and it's not all the way dead, don't touch it. I mean, be careful. Those things can hurt you pretty bad.
1: They can.
0: Yeah, they really can. All right, in the woods now. We got deer season starting next week. We've been talking about trails, and Preston starts looking for them in February and March, really, while he's out. Well, he doesn't turkey hunt. Yeah, you do, don't you? He just stays in the woods.
1: He's a turkey
0: all the time.
1: Hunter, too.
0: Yeah. And, but other things that you look for if you're going through the woods right now, getting ready. Let's talk about rubs and scrapes. Talk about that.
1: Yeah. I spend a lot of time still hunting for squirrels. Okay. So I didn't go this morning, but mm-hmm. I've been a couple of mornings this week, and mm-hmm. it's the cool weather is great. It's comfortable out there. We have lots of squirrels, and the tendency is to move very slowly through the woods, so it gives an opportunity to find deer trails. I have seen some scrapes, fresh scrapes on the ground from deer.
0: I'm going to explain to some of the listeners a buck.
1: The scrape is a place on the ground that a buck has pawed out the ground and removed all the debris from the ground, so it's nothing but the dirt. And generally a scrape is going to be underneath an overhanging limb that he can twist the limb with his antlers, and mm-hmm. he'll chew on those limbs, and then he will urinate in that spot, mm-hmm. and that is to let the doe know that he is ready, and they will come and visit the scrape and do the same thing, and then they can trail each other. When they're both ready, they find each other.
0: I love nature. I really do. I mean, it's just crazy how that works, and yeah. But it works.
1: Yeah. Well, they're easy to spot right now.
0: Yeah.
1: And they're really just getting started doing the scrapes on the ground.
0: So you look for scrapes,
1: yeah. Acorns. Acorns, if you don't have my dialect, but look for acorns. A lot of red oak acorns on the ground right now.
0: Are there really?
1: I haven't seen very many white oaks.
0: Yeah.
1: Well, not very many white oaks that I've seen.
0: Well, the white oaks, do they drop every year?
1: White oaks are every year. Red oaks are every other year. I say every other year, I mean the different trees. Production, yes, yeah. That's correct. Yeah, they don't all
0: So what do you feel like this drought's done to us? I mean, we haven't had any rain.
1: I'm sure it's hurt production because the drought's been going on so long.
0: Have you seen any fawns? You've been out already?
1: I've seen a lot of deer.
0: Yeah, they're just survivors, aren't they?
1: Yeah, they're pretty tough. Water is an issue right now. If you can find some water, you'll find some wildlife.
0: All right, we got to take our final break, Jay says, and when we come back, we're going to continue talking about how to find those white-tailed deer this week. Oh, well, not this week. Next week, you can start up next Saturday. 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We'll be right back.
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0: Hey, welcome back to our fourth and final segment of today's show. We're talking about scouting for deer. Got Grant Westmoreland in the studio with me this morning, Preston Ellis, and we can't wait to get out of here and enjoy this beautiful weather. But until then, we were talking about how to find deer. If you're not a member of a deer camp, if you're going to go to public land hunting, it doesn't matter, deer or deer, and they do make signs. Grant was talking about scrapes and rubs, and so that's a good thing to look for. Now, you've been squirrel hunting a little bit. We always look for tracks, obviously. You have any luck finding tracks in this dry weather?
1: Yeah, there's plenty of tracks, but you can't tell how old they are because if we haven't had any rain.
0: How old the track is, not the deer.
1: A track may have been there for quite some time.
0: It's hard to find a mud hole now.
1: It is. Yeah. Water is a precious commodity now. But if you can find some water, a deep creek that still has some water in it, or a pond, or our property's on the Arkansas River, so we have plenty of water right now, but it's not in every place that we would expect it to be.
0: That's exactly right. Preston, now, when we grew up deer hunting, we did all this stuff Grant's talking about. I mean, we went out and scouted and so forth, but a majority of the people now, not right or wrong, it's just different. They don't really have to do that because now they put up feeders and they set in a blind and wait on the deer to come up to a feeder and they kill the deer. And that's okay. I've done that too, and it works. But do you guys use deer feeders at your camp, and do you use game cameras? That's something else that we didn't have back then, if you will, to try to find out, kind of inventory your deer?
2: Sure. There's the game cameras are incredibly effective, probably the most effective of your most recent information, but that's not going to do you a whole lot of good. The acorns are starting to fall, especially here in the next week or two, having the camera over a feeder. Now, in some cases it will, but in a majority, The deer are going to start feeding on the mass crop and the acorns. You're going to have to focus more on the sign if you're hunting private and have the option to use a feeder.
0: Sure.
2: I do want to mention if you're hunting the public, to be mindful of the regulations, because when muzzleloader, you know, muzzleloader season opening, that in the majority of the public lands, not all, but a good majority, you have to be drawn. You know, you have,
0: right, you have to have a permit.
2: You have to have a muzzleloader permit.
0: Right.
2: So you need to, you really need to check that before you plan on heading out.
0: Yeah, and you can't get that because you applied for that during June, I think it was. You apply for those every. And we have such great hunting here in Arkansas, and like you're talking about, there's a supply and demand type thing. So you have to be drawn. You put in your application during June. So remember that for next year. But do pick up your rules and regulation guides, because every deer zone's different. We got different limits. The kids can have different rules and regulations as well. Back on the feeders, though, and the cameras, do you guys plant food plots as well?
2: Sure. Food okay. plots are very, very effective. Everybody knows that during the early part of the year, and especially during the late part of the year. But again, as we're entering into fall, getting on into October and into mm-hmm. November, the acorns are going to be right. mainly what the deer are feeding on.
0: The problem with that mm-hmm. is everything else feeds on them. Hogs like them, turkeys like them. So, and we always talk about here, some years you have a good acorn crop and sometimes you don't. And I'm scared we're not going to have a big one like we normally do. And that changes. It really works better for the hunter if you don't have a good acorn crop.
1: Right. In Arkansas, hunters typically are feeding to harvest a deer. You're not, if you're just feeding corn, which is the cheapest way to feed, it's not really helping the deer herd at all, because there's not much nutrition in corn.
0: They said it's like candy.
1: It's a lot of sugar. A lot of sugar. Yeah, yeah, it's quick energy, but there's very little protein. Mm-hmm. And the deer would rather eat the acorns because that's where all the healthy goodies are in the acorns. But when you have such a light mass crop like that, they're going to eat what they can mm-hmm. get, and corn would be one of them. But if you plant good food plots, you can help deer through the hard times, because those food plots will be there through the winter, depending on what crop you plant, and that'll provide some protein that they need.
0: Our private lands biologists at the Game and Fish Commission tell me that really food plots are more beneficial during the spring. You think about it. They we don't hunt then, and they said, but deer actually need the food plots in the springtime, because you think about, that's when they're getting ready to have their babies.
1: Yeah, they're having the fawns.
0: And they're getting ready to enter a time like this summer that it was just horrible weather, nothing growing, no berries because of the drought, and those fawns, they're raising fawns, and they need stuff to eat. So that spring food plot is probably more beneficial. I planted food plots in the fall, and they're pretty because that's the only green thing. You walk around the corner and you see a big green patch. It makes for a good shooting area as well.
1: Well, and in the spring, you don't actually have to plant. There are a lot of natural, natural browse out there that you can fertilize and help cultivate. And that fresh green sprouts, when the does start weaning the fawns, they have to eat something. Mm-hmm. And that's where they get started. And so all of that is beneficial to them in the springtime.
0: I remember asking a biologist when I worked at Game and Fish, I was going to plant a food plot. And sort of like you were saying, they said, well, if you really, you can go ahead and plant a food plot. There's a lot of good mixes on there, and it helps everything, turkeys and not just deer. But they said if you really want to save your money and a lot of work, because food plots can be a lot of work, he said, just get some fertilizer and fertilize around your stand. You've got the vegetation. You've got the habitat for them there. Just give it a little help and buy fertilizer.
1: Greenbrier, honeysuckle, things like that, they all benefit from that. And those are really, really good
2: Depending on what you buy. I mean, you can like clover is pretty popular. It comes back in the spring, and it'll come back very pretty. That the deer will be able to feed
0: and
2: on in the spring.
0: Like clover too.
2: They do in the spring and summer, and you don't have to replant that. So you plant
0: perennial,
2: that in,
0: annual perennial, versus perennial. Yeah. And the other thing, now they make some bags you can buy. It's got a little bit of everything. It's a mix.
1: Mixtures, right.
0: Because, I mean, you got to face it. Like, some of us don't like liver and whatever. Well, deer, same thing. So they can go to same food plot and take their choice of clover or wheat or whatever. Yeah. All right, we got about a minute left, so any last helpful hint to help those guys and gals out there who want to kill a deer this year?
1: Just go get in the woods.
0: Go get them. You can't kill them if you don't go.
1: Don't stay home. Go enjoy Arkansas, the outdoors that's provided for us. We are very blessed in this state to have such a variety and easy access, and we're just very fortunate.
0: And I'll pass along, be safe, so you won't have to call Preston for an insurance claim. Wear your safety harnesses. You wear your safety harness, don't you, Preston?
2: I do. I've been guilty of not wearing it, but I do wear my safety harness. If you're going out to the private lands, look for those scrapes, or public lands, excuse me, look at those scrapes, look for those rubs. If you're going to private, many of the deer camps have high lines, pipelines, things like that. If you're going gun hunting, where you'd be able to be more visible.
0: All right. Good information, guys. Good luck to y'all. Hope you enjoy the rest of the day. Enjoy this pretty weather out there.
1: Thank you, Bob, man.
0: You bet. Good to see y'all so much. Folks, thank you for joining me this morning. Get out and enjoy Arkansas's great outdoors. I'll see you next week right here on Talking Outdoors and Call of the Wild.
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10: Isai is losing steam. I'm Deborah Valentine, Fox News. The National Hurricane Center says Isai is now downgraded to a post-tropical cyclone after making landfall near Destin, Florida Friday night as a Category 2 hurricane. It's also impacting Alabama. Fox's Caroline Ellett has more from Navarre Beach, Florida.
11: We are now going on 5 hours without power. That's what we're seeing across the entire panhandle this morning. And the latest we have from FPL is about half a million customers in Florida are still without power. So Escambia County, just to the west of us, as well as where we are in Santa Rosa County, really is seeing the highest numbers of outages in the state. Emergency management officials tell us there's around 50 roads countywide that are closed off right now. And that's because of just how many power lines and trees came down during this storm.
10: Fox Weather's Asher Red is in Birmingham, Alabama.
12: Wind gusts up to 30 miles an hour, sustained winds of 20 miles an hour. And that number has been trending upwards for the past few hours now. And it will continue to trend upwards till about 4 a.m. to 8 a.m. Central Time. And at about that time, we'll start to see those gusts top out between 40 and 60 miles an hour. Now, that is plenty of speed to knock down trees and cause those long-term power outages. About 300,000 people across the state of Alabama are without power right now. Most of it is contained to the bottom half of the state.
10: After Alabama, Isaias is forecast to impact the Tennessee Valley. Florida's Governor Ron DeSantis declared a state of emergency across 25 counties, mobilizing emergency response personnel and issuing mandatory evacuation orders ahead of Isaias. 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
15: That heat's going to be out there for one more day.
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13: 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Just click listen, then swipe right and hear the latest news updates on your time. 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
10: Simon has strengthened to a Category 4 hurricane. According to the National Hurricane Center, it's expected to make landfall along Mexico's west central coast early Sunday. Multiple people are dead following a mass shooting at a house in Erie, Pennsylvania, Friday evening. Erie's police chief is Rick Laura.
17: Our hearts are with the victims, their families, and everyone affected by this tragedy. There are no words that can be adequately expressed the magnitude of the loss of life here.
10: Chief Laura says the suspected shooter is dead from a self-inflicted gunshot wound. The investigation is ongoing. A motive is unclear. Data centers and artificial intelligence are a big focus of swing state campaigns ahead of the midterms, especially in Ohio.
18: Before the Senate left to campaign for midterms, they voted against the Ratepayer Protection Act, which would have required states to consider requiring tech companies to pay for their own grid upgrades in order to power data centers. It was authored by Ohio Republican Senator John Husted, who told the Fox News Rundown podcast,
19: Chuck Schumer didn't want Republicans and certainly didn't want me to solve an affordability problem right before the election.
18: Democrats complained it was voluntary for states and had no teeth.
19: 24 states have already taken action on this, so we didn't want to reverse and like put one-size-fits-all federal solution in for the states that had already done it.
18: The Ratepayer Protection Act passed the House 417-3. Jessica Rosenthal, Fox News.
10: Russian strikes killed at least 8 people in Ukraine's Zaporizhia region, officials said Saturday, a day after U.S. President Trump announced a deal to buy Russian diesel that Kyiv warned would help bankroll Moscow's war in Ukraine. 3 children were among the 8 people killed. 2 powerful 7.7 and 6.6 magnitude earthquakes in a series of aftershocks roiled southern Panama Friday afternoon, collapsing buildings near the epicenter and prompting evacuations. Panama's president reported no deaths, however, cautioned that could change. I'm Deborah Valentine. This is Fox News.
20: How did I lose weight? And I did. Lean, right here. I did. I love this stuff. 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
1: Jimmy will be back next week. In the meantime, it's me, Rich Zeoli, with you. And great hanging out on Fox Across America as we kick off our third hour. And Justine Brooke Murray in studio with me. Great to see you, my friend.
2: Thanks for having me. Always good seeing you.
1: Absolutely. Murray Media LLC.
2: Yep.
1: Your new venture. Congratulations on that.
2: Thank you so much.
1: Excellent. Getting new voices of your generation to be out there speaking and podcasting. I love it.
2: Yep, so. That's the whole point, creating a space for young people. And I'm carrying on the family name. My grandfather was an entrepreneur, and he was Morris Murray Bedrin, and I'm just carrying on the legacy.
1: Love it. I love it. We were chatting a little bit about a whole bunch of things, actually, but I want to start with Mam Dami because I just saw a ticker, far-left agitators heckle Mam Dami second day in a row. So his own people are turning on him now. This all kind of stemmed with his comments about what he said regarding Israel on October 7th. So first of all, I want to play two clips for you, Justine, get your reaction. He was asked if he would change anything about his statement, and we'll take a listen to that. Cut 19.
3: I think that October 7th is a day that is immensely painful for our city and is a day of mourning. And so whether in the statement, whether in the attendance of the vigil, as I had done the year before, or whether in meeting with Palestinian New Yorkers after that, all of it is part of reckoning with what that day has meant for this city and the fact that we know that it brings up the most horrific memories for so many in this city. And also for others, it is a day that is continuing in the Israeli government's use of it as a justification for a genocide.
1: This is what a classic example of. He's talking out of both sides of his mouth and making nobody happy, right?
2: The Holocaust was so horrible, he might as well be saying. You
1: right.
2: know, we're here to remember. It's Holocaust Remembrance Day. But also, you know, the Jews might have done something to ask for it. And we should really mourn the atrocities, the bombing of Dresden. And it really wasn't fair for the German civilians when the Allies came in and saved the day. It's the fact that people expected anything different. It was like expecting anything different than the way he behaved on 9/11.
1: Yeah.
2: When he used the 9/11 declaration to pass off the pen to Jessica Tisch, to make her pass off the pen to an Al-Qaeda lawyer who literally represented a brother-in-law of one of the hijackers.
1: Yeah, right. Exactly right. And that was done intentionally just to tick off the police commissioner. That's why he did it. Right?
2: Exactly. He did it almost with like a wink, wink, with that smug hijacker smile. Mm-hmm. And if you dare
1: hijacker smile, it's actually a thing.
2: If you call it out, if you call out the fact that he wrote a rap song one time on behalf of five terrorists, then the New York Times will call you an Islamophobe. They actually
1: right.
2: wrote a piece calling everyone an Islamophobe right before he won his election.
1: What's the same game that Abdul El-Sayed is playing in Michigan, right? If you criticize him, you're an Islamophobe. If you don't like him because you hate Muslim people, it's exactly the same thing with those two guys.
2: Exactly. And right up until like recently, right up until it's time for the midterms, Abdul El-Sayed, he refused to backtrack or apologize for when he essentially said, yeah, those Jewish kids in Michigan were kind of had it coming. Hurt people, hurt other people. So when that terrorist attempted to ram a car loaded with bombs into that school, well, you know, they kind of asked for it, and suddenly we're supposed to believe, oh, he completely had a change of heart. Sure.
1: Yeah.
2: Yeah.
1: Hurt people hurt people. That was the line. What a dumb line. That's like a Hallmark card, right? Like, I'm sorry that your relationship ended, but hurt people hurt people, so don't hurt anybody. You know, I mean, it's so silly. It really is.
2: Yeah.
1: More Mam Dami. This is, again, does he stand by his comments, which, by the way, again, both sides now hate him even more for saying what he said. So cut 20.
3: To me, it is critically important to be able to mourn for all of those who were killed and have been killed since, especially given that we know this is ongoing, as opposed to something simply that was 3 years ago.
4: Thank you, Melissa. We do have to move on.
5: Would you add or take anything out?
3: I think that the statement, the attendance, the meeting, it all speaks to a reckoning with horror, and a horror that devastated the lives of New Yorkers 3 years ago, and it also continues to devastate New Yorkers today.
1: I mean, his press secretary was trying to get him out of this, and he just keeps going. Like, dude, get the hook. She's giving you the hook, man. Take it.
2: But he's proud about it. As you said, he knows what he's doing to the point where afterwards he ate some Palestinian chicken, reference to Curb Your Enthusiasm, my favorite episode.
1: Oh, the Palestinian chicken.
2: He went to it's a literal Palestinian restaurant, and their menu every day, not just on October 7th, their menu is literally named things like Globalize the Intifada. The menu celebrates Hamas. And he went there straight after. So, wow, we're really supposed to believe that Mamdani, just like Abdul al-Sayed, really holds space for Jews. Like, he hates anti-Semitism the way Prince Andrew hates human trafficking.
1: Oh, God. Justine Brooke Murray's with me. It is Fox Across America. Murray Media LLC, her new venture. All right, let me get your reaction to this, because you're giving us all the hits today. This is Abdul al-Sayed. Ask the question, who's worse, Israel or Iran? This seems kind of like a layup, but take a listen. Yeah, that one, Josh.
6: Who do you think is a bigger threat to the United States, Israel or Iran? You have 60 seconds.
7: And again, Rick, I'm just going to say that that's a ridiculous hypothetical.
6: I'll ask one last time, Israel or Iran?
7: That's, a ridiculous question. I think both of them have proven dangerous in their own way.
1: I mean, Justine?
2: The Israel or the side that tried to assassinate the president at least twice. Their mission is literally death to America. But why am I surprised from the guy who said that he didn't want to talk about the death of the Ayatollah? He didn't want to celebrate that.
1: Right.
2: He didn't want to offend his 7th century constituents. Yeah. Also, he compared banning Sharia law to the Trail of Tears. So this is the guy who represents the 7th century. He represents the Middle East, the Islamic countries who literally want America wiped off the face of the earth. And then if you call that out, NBC's Kristen Welker will also call you an Islamophobe, by the way. She said there's no evidence that he supports Sharia law, even though he said it, kind of.
1: And he said he wouldn't ban it.
2: Exactly.
1: Right? I mean, and which, again, a layup, right? Come out and say, it would be unfair to women to have Sharia law here because they're not treated as equal citizens. Boom, done. That's like a home run answer right there. But he can't do that.
2: Because it seems to be the ideology he represents. Mm-hmm. Like, why can't he just acknowledge, Sharia law means that, God forbid, if you're a woman and you're raped, either you'll get stoned or, in order to be exonerated, at least 4 men have to testify on your behalf.
1: Wow.
2: Yep.
1: And they all have to go to Cornell.
2: Yeah.
1: I don't think he's going to win that race. I really do. I think he's going to go down. I think he's too radical. And this is, you know, Mike Rogers hammered him last night in the debate over Israel and October 7th. And this is what he said last night. Cut two.
8: Today or yesterday was October 7th. This is why you should get absolutely angry. He could not bring himself to even acknowledge the pain, the terrorism, the rape, the murders, cutting off of women's breasts, putting children in ovens, and killing them in front of their families. Could not even muster.
7: So I've
8: and
7: condemned
8: he
7: that.
8: He could not even muster.
7: I've condemned that, but I didn't turn it into political theater like you just did.
8: He did not.
7: So I'm so sorry, but like I'm not somebody who tries to make political theater out of other people's pain.
1: Did he condemn it?
2: No. And he's afraid of condemning it because he doesn't want what happened to Mamdani the other night on October 7th to happen to him, where Mamdani's own fans, his own base, surrounded him in a mob and literally called him a traitor for simply grudgingly acknowledging, it's kind of like a bad thing to rape women. And the fact that Mamdani just like kind of acknowledged that, half acknowledged that, that set off the mob. They screamed, we are Hamas. They said Mamdani has blood on his hands. They said that he's the one doing the genocide himself. He's the one killing these so-called children himself, because their ideology coming from the mob is that it used to be speech equals violence, speech you disagree with, but now it's if you don't emphatically support their violence, then you're committing the violence yourself.
1: Right. Justine Brooke Murray, that's an excellent point. And I don't know how this gets better for him. I mean, it seems like he keeps digging himself into a further hole here. And both these guys do, and they're just digging holes.
2: Well, there's no winning, because to quote what Gutfeld actually said last night, like, this mob wants total capitulation.
1: Yeah.
2: Probably to the point where the mob won't be happy unless Mamdani yidnaps some Jews in New York himself and then starts hiding them in the basement of City Hall.
1: Don't give the guy any ideas, all right? Come on.
2: Oh, yeah, that's true. Uh-oh. But this is how it is with it, with the pro, and I call it the Islamo-communists. That's the left now. That's the mainstream position. Because all the normies, all the so-called normies of yesteryear, they've also realized a long time ago that unless they too capitulate, they will be shut out of the party. They will be surrounded in mobs like Scott Wiener, even though Scott Wiener also said, oh, you know, I don't like Israel anymore. It's not good enough because he's still ethnically Jewish. Or the way Kamala Harris now, she may or may not be trying to run again. So even though she condemned the DSA previously in a CNN interview, she's now actually meeting with the same groups, the same Mamdani-backed groups that she had previously pretended that she didn't agree with.
1: Yeah.
2: Because she knows that you have to kiss the keffiyeh now.
1: You're Gen Z.
2: Yeah.
1: Right. Why are so many Gen Zers, you think, attracted to socialism? Is it because of the indoctrination from colleges and professors? And it's like, yo, Che Guevara is a great guy if you don't think about the forced killings and everything like that. Is it come from that place?
2: Part of it. Because when I was on campus, I got in trouble for warning everyone that in the next year that there will probably be a mural of Che Guevara on our dormitory wall. And I came back the next year and I literally saw that.
1: No.
2: It was a picture. It was my sophomore year. And our classes, my mandatory anthropology class, they promoted this. They promoted socialism as a good thing. Mm-hmm. They drummed this into our heads. But then on top of that, you have the elitist media. They've been trying to indoctrinate the rest of the American public for years. Now that nobody under 40 would want to listen to Jon Stewart, they're trying to take the guise of these new media outlets. So you'll have people my age listening to the podcast bros. And it was a good strategic idea, actually, on Mamdani's part to go on to Theo Von's podcast.
1: Right, right.
2: And say, socialism is just the government gives you whatever you want and it saves the day, because he knows, just like the rest of the left, that they have to go on to podcasts with audiences that fit my demographic. Most people who listen to Theo Von are likely these kids who are, you know, they're in their early 20s or they're in their late teens. And they're starting to realize that because they've realized that the legacy media has no use anymore. And that's the concerning part.
1: Justine Brooke-Murray, stick around. I want to ask you more about Gen Z and a comment that Mamdani made to Theo Von about dignity. Okay? Dignity. It's Fox Across America. We're coming right back.
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0: have some breaking news on the show. Fox just had it on the Chiron. They took it down, though. I don't know if it's still a thing. But Katie Zachariah apparently now has been asked to become the White House press secretary, Justine Brooke Murray. And you know her.
1: I do. She said hi to me once when I bumped into her. So it counts.
0: Take the win. Yep. Take the win. I first of all, when people are like, Scott Jennings is going to get it, or they're like, Zeola, you should get it. I'm like, no, I'm not a woman. Like, he wants a woman, which is smart, I think, to have a woman be the face of that.
1: Fair.
0: Kind of like softens it up a little bit.
1: Although, if they put Scott Jennings in a blonde wig, I wouldn't be opposed.
0: Yeah, and then maybe the left would like him.
1: Yeah.
0: Like, you know?
1: See? There you go. That would be perfect PR with the left.
0: That'd be a win. So Katie Zachariah, and she's been on Fox News a bunch of times, and she's now been offered the job, which I assume she'll take it. Why wouldn't you not take it?
1: Oh, hell yeah.
0: I think I'm allowed to say this, a very attractive...
1: She's gorgeous.
0: Okay. Yeah. You said it. A gorgeous blonde, according to Justine Brooke Murray, and... she's been on Fox a bunch of times recently, so that frees up a contributor slot, which is great.
1: Yeah.
0: So
1: wink, wink.
0: Yeah, like wink, wink, right?
1: But she's been wonderful. I watch her all the time on Fox, and I remember when she had previously, I believe, taken a position for comms representing DHS, which they're doing a great job right now. I know Mamdani's very angry with them because Mamdani wants to abolish ICE.
0: Right, right.
1: But you look at these empowered women, and it's so funny that the party of feminists, who they support women so much, they'll support the women, the very homely looking women who kill their children, and they'll write TikToks and film videos of themselves saying, same, Lindsay, same. Oh, suddenly their feminism stops when the woman is too attractive and successful and a triple threat like Katie Zachariah here. Because, of course, now you'll have the squawking round table of round women on The View treating her the same way they treated Caroline Leavitt.
0: Yeah.
1: Because I remember when she first got the job, they complained, oh, she only got the job because she's hot. And the idea is that, at least according to the left, that if you're a woman, you are not allowed to be a triple threat. And
0: right.
1: It kind of like goes hand in hand with their idea that like you aren't allowed to be too successful in general, but they only support women when the women are not successful enough.
0: Like Sydney Sweeney, they hate her because she's way too attractive for them. So, I mean, if she was 400 pounds and had a penis, like they would love her. They would love Sydney Sweeney, but they don't like her because she looks like a beautiful blonde woman. I don't understand that. I mean, why can't we celebrate beauty? We can't, though. They can't. We can. They can't.
1: Well, celebrating beauty is celebrating a natural hierarchy. It's something that you're born with, unless you have a really good plastic surgeon like Rosie O'Donnell. My mom's still wondering like the name of her surgeon because she would go to him as well. The left hates the idea of beauty. They hate the idea of truth. They hate the idea of achieving toward anything. But something like beauty, it's something that... like God gives that to you.
0: Mm-hmm.
1: And if you're not born with it, it's harder to attain. And any form of success is considered a sin to them because they want to keep everybody at the lowest common denominator as possible. So they have to astroturf this new idea of beauty. So they'll put obese people. Mm-hmm. I'm not going to even call them women. People, zimzers here. You can't really tell who they are.
0: Yeah.
1: But they'll put them on a swimsuit illustrated. And they'll try
0: And nobody wants to see that,
1: no one
0: by
1: wants
0: the way.
1: To see that.
0: Nobody wants to see that.
1: But they try to socially engineer us into believing that's the pinnacle of beauty.
0: Yeah.
1: And God forbid if you're blonde and you look like Katie or Sydney Sweeney or Sophie Cunningham, well, they'll treat you horrible. They'll say, oh, that means you're fake.
0: Right.
1: Oh, that means, you know, you must have gotten all this A, B, and C done.
0: I hate to bring it to your mom, though. It's going to disappoint her. I think those are just filters that Rosie O'Donnell uses. I don't think she actually went to a plastic surgeon because who would ever put that woman under a knife knowing she could grab it out of your hand and kill you? You know what I mean?
1: That's fair.
0: So I think she uses all those weird like TikTok filters when she makes her crazy videos complaining about Donald Trump. And I thought she moved. I know we got a break, but she moved to Ireland to get away from him. She can't quit him. Have you ever had a psycho ex-boyfriend? It's like that. That's what
1: I might have been the psycho ex-girlfriend.
0: Okay, maybe you had that role.
1: I can relate on that. kind of field.
0: Justine's going to go leave and cook a bunny on someone's stove right now. That's a Fatal Attraction reference, by the way. That movie predates you. But they did make a TV show. Did you see that?
1: I'll have to watch it.
0: It's very good.
1: I
0: highly recommend it.
1: I've definitely heard the name.
0: Yeah. So, I mean, it's, and you know that reference, Bunny on the Stove.
1: Oh, yeah. That's my homework for next time.
0: Murray Media LLC, Justine Brooke Murray. Real quick, social media, how can people find you?
1: Certainly, at Justine_Brooke on X and at Justine Brooke Murray on Instagram and Facebook.
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5: News. I'm Paul Stevens. Strong winds, heavy rain, all hammering the Gulf Coast.
6: We have seen boats that have been on the side of the road. We've seen containers pushed out from wherever they initially belonged. Gas stations signs that have been down. Trees destroyed.
5: Fox Weather's Robert Ray in Fort Walton Beach, Florida. Isaias making landfall in Destin as a Category 2 hurricane, but now weakening. A federal judge blocking, for now, the deportation of a man shot by ICE in New York.
7: This individual that has no business being in our country to begin with because he's illegal, well, he has an extensive rap sheet.
5: Homeland Security Secretary Mark Wayne Mullen, Oscar Belgal, is currently at a detention center. 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
0: So you're going to stick your hand in a hole?
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0: Fox Across America. We bring in the big guns to close out the show. It's Zioli for Fela, and I'll tell you what, Chanley Painter is a star, and she'll be a superstar before we even know it. So it's like, I got to know her when she won't even like return anybody's calls. Chanley, how are you?
1: Hey, Rich. Happy Friday.
0: Happy Friday. You are just on fire right now. Fox Nation special. Yeah. The True Crime Podcast,
1: yes.
0: And of course, filling in for Carly Shimkus on Fox and Friends,
1: right.
0: First, doing the overnight anchor.
1: That's right.
0: Will I see you Sunday? I'm on Fox and Friends this Sunday.
1: Yes, I will be, as far as I know, on Fox and Friends.
0: Wonderful.
1: Saturday, Sunday morning.
0: Great.
1: You can watch me all night Saturday on the network if you can't sleep beforehand. I do a live cut in almost every hour, Saturday into Sunday morning. And then I have also been doing, like, they've been bringing in headline readers on from the Fox and Friends, too, during the week. So
0: lots of
1: things.
0: Tell me about the Fox Nation special.
1: Yes. So this was my first Fox Nation special. I was super excited to be a part of it because, you know, I love true crime, as you know. And they do a deep dive into the death of Anna Kepner. She was the 18-year-old who was on a cruise with her family. And now they say that her stepbrother murdered her. And she was, you know, found in the cabin, hidden by some life jackets. And he is set to go to trial. He was supposed to go to trial in September. It's been delayed to November. And he's charged with murder, rape. And
0: oh, God.
1: And yes, 16 years old at the time.
0: Why
1: he's been charged
0: as
1: an adult.
0: What I don't understand, though, is you're on a cruise ship. Why not get rid of the body?
1: Yeah.
0: I don't understand.
1: Maybe he planned to later and didn't have time to end those moments. But the special really digs into the timeline of how they

0: piece together, because a cruise ship, I mean, it's contained, you know, it's a floating, you know, crime scene, but there's cameras everywhere, you know, the
1: Right.
0: hallways. And so they were the key that to get into your room, they can time that so they can know who goes in and who goes out, what time. And so they were able to narrow it down to, you know, he was the only one, you know, in there
1: And
0: at the
1: something
0: time
1: like
0: that she was
1: that
0: murdered.
1: when the cruise is under a different flag, right, than the
0: Yes,
1: American
0: so it's
1: flag.
0: yes, so it's a it'll be in federal court.
1: Okay.
0: It's international waters, and so it's maritime law, and there's special attorneys that practice in that jurisdiction, and it goes into federal court. So,
1: As an attorney yourself, are you familiar with maritime law, or did this case kind of really open your eyes to that a little bit?
0: well, it's more if I lived in Florida or, you know, somewhere like I grew up in Arkansas, so we're not
1: Yeah.
0: surrounded by water, so
1: But rivers, right? And
0: yeah. So this is more like outside in the ocean type of
1: yeah.
0: water, but yes. No, it's a specialty for lawyers, and many of them do that. And I have actually, in this episode, we have one on who talks about the legal side of things throughout the episode of Fox Nation. So, and I had him on the Fox True Crime podcast recently too, so you can go back and look up an
1: Very cool.
0: episode of his take on this case. But I guess the big question is, what will his defense be?
1: Right.
0: So we seem to think he's going to go a consensual type of relationship, that maybe he's trying to get something less than first degree murder, something maybe a heat of passion, but we'll see.
1: Will he plead insanity? And will the people that supported Lindsey Clancy?
0: That was something that we thought was a possibility, because when this happened, his family checked him into a mental health facility immediately, even before he was charged. And he was said to not remember what happened in the cabin. And when he was originally charged, it was as a juvenile. He was not taken into custody, even though he was charged with murder,
1: Right.
0: until they transferred him to adult court, was he then taken to prison. So in revoking his bond, the judge gave some concerning statements about his mental health, and that he was so concerned that he felt that this is a person that could snap at any moment. So that mental health may be a part of his defense too.
1: Right. Right. Chanley Painter's with me. I do know about riparian rights, though. I did learn
0: Oh,
1: about
0: okay.
1: that. That's
0: Yeah.
1: to deal with like the waterway and your access if you're a property owner, right,
0: Right.
1: next to water. And yeah, I learned that. That's the only thing I know about maritime law. But
0: And in Arkansas, you're right. Lots of lakes and rivers,
1: lots of lakes and rivers. That's right.
0: and beautiful state. Have you been there, by the way?
1: I have never been to Arkansas, but I know that it absolutely is beautiful. I would love to go sometime and maybe go whitewater rafting, right? They have a lot of that down there.
0: They have, I believe so. Do we have, I don't know, whitewater rafting. We definitely, you can float. I mean, I know you're not really rafting. I think it's just more like floating down
1: Okay.
0: like the Buffalo River. That's world famous.
1: I think the Clintons did something with whitewater. Maybe that was
0: Yeah, that
1: whitewater
0: was
1: and
0: the
1: that was the
0: whitewater
1: real estate,
0: scandal.
1: right?
0: There was a
1: That's what it was. Yeah. That's what it was. That's
0: whitewater.
1: right.
0: There's the White River and
1: Yeah.
0: whitewater, you know. I don't think we have rafting.
1: Tell me what are the big stories right now as you're doing all this very stuff and of course overnights for
0: Yeah.
1: Fox News. What are the big stories?
0: Sure. So in my typical day, I've covered multiple stories for the morning show or Fox News at night. And we, of course, midterms are coming up 25 days away. So we've been covering the debates that were happening in that. Last night, we were on kind of breaking news because of the ICE shooting
1: Right.
0: in New York. The illegal immigrant from Dominican was they were it was a targeted operation, and they were attempting to take him under arrest, and we don't know exactly what happened yet, but one of the ICE officers shot 7 times into the front of the vehicle. There was a 5-year-old kid in the car and unhurt, and the migrant was shot, but he's fine. He's already out. He's already in DHS custody to be deported. But yeah, so that's what we were covering all night last night and
1: And
0: then
1: we
0: this
1: have
0: morning.
1: Mam Dami, who is now getting blasted over his handling of this by the left.
0: Yes.
1: They're very angry with him, but he also came out against ICE. So let me play a
0: Yes.
1: clip of that. I have it here. We'll just find it on my show
0: Yeah.
1: sheet. And by the way, you know, when Mikey asked me to fill in for Jimmy, first thing I said was, get me Chanley Painter or I'm not doing it. True
0: I love
1: story.
0: it. That's how it should be.
1: Here's Mam Dami, cut 10.
2: For the past 2 hours, I have been on the phone with President Trump and Secretary Mullen, negotiating the release of the man ICE agents shot. Those negotiations were unsuccessful. Just moments ago, ICE put the man in an unmarked vehicle and whisked him away. Let me say this plainly. What happened today was an outrage. We know that ICE is rotten to its core. Today's shooting is only further devastating confirmation
0: of
2: what we have long known,
0: like,
2: which is that
0: flames.
2: ICE
0: They
2: operates
0: were
2: with
0: already
2: impunity.
0: being
2: That they sow chaos and
0: rotten.
2: terror across our country, that they have killed far more of our neighbors than they could ever have claimed to save.
1: Now, you were mentioning that he was saying this in front of the protesters.
0: Yes, he's saying this at the scene. So we were on alert. You know, of course, I'm on alert for any breaking news overnight. There were about 300 gathered outside the hospital where this man was being treated before he even after he left, they were still there. But they were clashing with police, NYPD officers outside the hospital, you know, blocking federal vehicles or moving the barricades around and being rowdy. And then the mayor decides to do a news conference in the middle of all that. Mm-hmm. And as you can see, he's very angry, and his tone is very much attacking ICE and placing blame before we even know all the facts of the case. And I'm sitting there thinking, oh gosh, he's fanning the flames of this crowd that's already hostile. Mm-hmm. He's not helping a situation here by being a leader to, you know, to calm the scene. I was afraid it was really going to turn into something worse than it already was because of how he was talking at the scene in front. And in the background, you can hear the crowd. They're loud. They're cheering, you know. So I felt that was a little tone deaf.
1: And all the facts did not come out yet, obviously.
0: No.
1: I mean, we don't even have all the facts right now.
0: Exactly.
1: So. For him to go there, fan the flames, and also start making these accusations, he had horrible things to say about ICE. But again,
0: yes,
1: we don't really know what happened. Here's cut 11.
2: We will not normalize ICE's viciousness. We will not accept its cruelty. We know, and I have said this directly, whether to the president or to the public, ICE undermines public safety. It makes us less safe. New York City will not stand by while ICE agents shoot New Yorkers. And we will not back down from the demand that so many, including myself, have put forward time and again. This is an agency that must be abolished.
1: Abolish ICE, Chanley Painter. And
0: yes.
1: Again, we don't know the facts. We don't know what happened. We don't have all the answers yet. So instead of calming people, he goes in there and literally just throws gasoline on the fire.
0: His politics all over the place, speaks to the crowd. They're eating it up. And again, you can hear them in the background cheering and yelling for him. And we have him standing there next to the Attorney General of New York. Not sure why she was there. Also, the...
1: Daria Chavez, right? Chevalier, isn't that her name? The woman who ran for Congress?
0: She was probably there too, but I'm talking about Tish James. And she didn't even say anything. I think they called on her to speak, but then somehow she didn't speak. But the NYPD commissioner did speak, and she brought a very different tone. She was actually very matter of fact. Here's what we know, unemotional, and not trying to push an agenda, which is how, you know, it should be. Again, very clear. We don't know all the facts. And they felt, you know, whatever it was, this is someone who has a criminal history, was known to the officers already from his history. He'd already been arrested and convicted of a crime, but not deported because of sanctuary city policy. So now he's back in, you know, no matter what, I don't even know what he was doing out at that time of day. But he had a kid in the backseat of his car doing things that he shouldn't be doing. Probably, I think he's alleged to have sold drugs out of his car with his kid in there. So it was a very sad situation. Thankfully, you know, he's recovered and, you know, they were able to move on. But I don't think someone shoots 7 times into a vehicle without good cause.
1: You would think.
0: You would think.
1: Right?
0: But again, I know it happens sometimes, and the officers make mistakes all the time, but...
1: But Mamdani is playing to the crowd, and he's playing to what his base wants, which is to go after ICE.
0: And he already knows they've been rowdy. He already knows they've been clashing with police, but yet he...
1: Yeah.
0: He's just stoking the
1: NYPD
0: flames.
1: Must freaking hate that guy, I would imagine. Here's Dalia Chevalier, I think her name is. Dara Lisa Chevalier.
0: Yes.
1: There you go. This is from WNYW. ICE should not even exist. Cut 12.
3: I'm honestly at a loss for words because what so many of us witnessed today was one of the most tragic things we could possibly witness. A man was shot in his car with his child in the car.
4: That's right.
3: And this was entirely preventable. Because ICE should not even exist. There should not be an agency that feels so emboldened to come into our city to enact that kind of violence.
1: What they've done now, I mean, she's running for Congress, so they've now made this, again, an issue that I think other Democrats are going to have to answer for. So do you agree with her that ICE should not exist? ICE should be abolished? I mean, as we're getting, a lot of these candidates in the general election have been trying to run away from that now that they won the nomination. But it's going to come up again as an issue for them.
0: Of course. Yeah. I mean, I think you just have to go back to the fact that we don't have any illegal border crossings anymore. Like, the numbers are virtually down to zero. And you just replay the millions of people that were crossing over during the Biden administration. We were replaying some of that the other day, and it's just atrocious. I mean, climbing over the fences, no accountability. They're lined up there. And who were those people? Where are they now? Thankfully, you know, Trump stepped up and tamp down on the security, and now we're deporting some of those people. And of course, it's a dangerous business in law enforcement when you don't ever know what you're going to encounter. I did a lot of ride-alongs. I was a prosecutor, obviously, for many years. And you work with those officers, and they leave home. They don't know what they're going to encounter that day when they go to execute a search warrant or whatever it may be. I mean, they have to also protect themselves, too, because that guy could have very much had a weapon in his car. Who knows what happened? We don't know the facts of this case. So, but I think as far as politicians, they always come back to towards the middle as much as possible that they can, unless
1: in the
0: they're one of the
1: election.
0: Extreme. Once they have a nomination or in the general election, and then they go back to their language like this. But last night, I was watching that press conference live. I was like, is he one of the Mondami? Is he a protester
1: yes.
0: here? Am I watching one of the leading a protest, or am I watching the mayor of New York City?
1: Yeah. I love how, by the way, you were like, I was a prosecutor, obviously, as if everybody just knows you were a prosecutor, Chevy Pander.
0: Well, I said ride along, so people may not understand why I would be like hanging out with officers all the time.
1: And then you made the jump into media.
0: Yes.
1: So how did that work exactly? How'd you do that?
0: So I grew up watching, you know, cable news, Fox News. You know, we just had our 30-year anniversary.
1: Yep, happy birthday, us.
0: Yes. And I watched growing up all 30 years. You know, it's really cool.
1: But not to interrupt, but.
0: Yeah.
1: Are you on team happy birthday or team happy anniversary? Because Bill Hemmer brought this
0: That's
1: up the other morning.
0: That's a good point, you know. Yeah. Why is it anniversary? Well, I guess
1: I think it's birthday.
0: I think it's birthday.
1: Yeah.
0: Yeah. It launched 30 years ago.
1: That's what I
0: was
1: say,
0: born. But, you know. So,
1: according
0: to
1: Hemmer, you can
0: birthday.
1: Say either, but I don't know.
0: Right. That's true. But yeah, so I was always watching. And after law school and practicing, I would watch the legal analyst come on and talk about different legal issues, and that would be fun to do. So I sent my resume to the local news director in Little Rock, Arkansas, and said, if you ever need a legal analyst, you know, let me know. I'll come on and try it out. And several months went by. I thought he forgot about me. And suddenly Friday, I'm in my law office, Friday afternoon. He says, hey, Monday, this big trial starts in Little Rock, which was like an hour and a half away from where I practice law. And would you come sit with our reporter all day and offer analysis for all of our shows? You know, he'd report and then ask you questions about what's going on. I said, sure. And I did that. And so I went and did that on Monday. And I was still working as a prosecutor. And I did a couple of TV hits. And the elected prosecutor there in Little Rock didn't like that I was commenting on his case. So I didn't say anything bad about it. But... So he called my elected boss, and who I'd already had permission to do this, but he said, yeah, you know, you probably shouldn't be a sitting prosecutor, you know, I'm in on television at the same time. So you can decide, you know, decide which one you want to do. So I had to make a career, you know, decision in about 2 hours.
1: Good for you. And did you get paid by the TV station, or were you doing it gratis?
0: Yeah, it was like freelance work for the TV station.
1: But still, that's a risk.
0: It was a risk, yeah.
1: Right?
0: I've had a great job, state benefits, and, you know, health insurance and all the things that come with that. And so, of course, I prayed about it. I talked to my immediate boss. She was always supportive of anything I wanted to do and said, hey, she said, you can always be a prosecutor. You can always come back and practice law, but you never know where TV may lead. So I think you should do the 5 o'clock show. So I quit my job and went back on the news. And that was in 2016, so 10 years ago.
1: Wow. And here you are at Fox.
0: Yes.
1: I love it. Chandler Painter's with us. It's Fox Across America. Zioli for Fela coming right back.
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0: spend our final moments with on Fox Across America than the great Shanley Painter, Fox News superstar, queen of the night here, queen of the morning at Fox, queen all day. Like, you're just the queen. Like, it's amazing. So
1: I took a nap to be here with you this afternoon.
0: I appreciate that. Every time I'm on, I ask for you. Every time. I'm
1: always I love it. You better.
0: Shanley's not coming. I'm not going. So that's it.
1: It's in your contract.
0: I wish I had a contract, but yes. Put in a good word for me, will you? I think this news cycle is exhausting. Katie Zachariah apparently is going to be the new White House press secretary.
1: That's awesome.
0: You know her.
1: Yes, we've been on. I was on with her a lot, especially on Fox News at night. She's a superstar here at Fox.
0: And I was on with her at Fox News at night. I had forgotten about that.
1: Yes, Beauty and Brains. I love it.
0: Well, I mean, they said she's got offered the job. You don't turn that job down.
1: No, absolutely not.
0: No.
1: I want to know, did she know she was in the running? Like, did you... put your name in the hat? Did you go through an interview process? How does that, did you put a reel out there? Like, here's my work. Like, how'd that happen? I want to know. I want to know the behind the scenes before a job offer comes.
0: And when people were suggesting like Scott Jennings or some people were like, why don't you do Azealia? Like, he wants a woman in that.
1: Oh, absolutely.
0: In that job.
1: Yes. Yeah. I think it's, just like television. I mean, you want to look at a beautiful woman that's speaking.
0: I mean, Trump's a TV guy.
1: Right.
0: He's a reality TV guy, and he gets it. I mean, that's what it's all about.
1: He gets it. And as a woman, that, you know, I like to see a woman in a power position that is articulate and smart and accomplished and also beautiful, and that's who she is.
0: Yeah, well said. But she's blonde, though. It's like, you know, I'm too
1: I love it even more. So. Well, I love it even more because they, you know, you have the stigma of a dumb blonde, and she's not that. Neither was Caroline Leavitt. So
0: no, she was. And now she's a Fox News contributor.
1: Yeah.
0: Caroline Leavitt. Mm-hmm. So I was very happy to see that. Really was. And I predict.
1: Our very own Dana Perino. I mean, come on.
0: I know. And Dana's my mentor. I love Dana. You know, she's she's the greatest. So I guess that, I mean, with this ever-changing news cycle and keeping up, what are some of the resources you use to stay on top of things?
1: Well, just working here every day, you can't help but be inundated with the news. But even when I'm home, like I'm cleaning or my apartment or whatever, I have it on in the background. So I'm always listening and watching. And I was listening to your show before I came in to get up to speed on
0: Fox Nation.
1: Yes.
0: TV special. What's it called?
1: It's called Murder on Deck 8.
0: Murder on Deck 8.
1: What happened to Anna Kepner on Fox Nation streaming now.
0: Great.
1: So everyone can go watch that. And of course, the True Crime Podcast. Just Google that. You can find all the episodes. We have a really eerie Halloween episode coming up.
0: Love it.
1: Yes.
0: Queen of the Night, Shanley Painter. Thank you so much, my friend.
1: Thanks,
0: Rich. It's been great filling in for Jimmy, Rich Zeoli. I'll see you soon. It's Fox Across America. Thank you.
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0: Dave
6: Managing the Damage. I'm Paul Stevens, Fox News. Isai is weakening to now a post-tropical cyclone after slamming into the Florida Gulf Coast last night, Friday, as a Cat 2 hurricane. The storm leaving widespread damage, flooding in hundreds of thousands without power. Fox's Jonathan Seri in Panama City Beach, Florida, with a look at the damage.
7: We did experience a moderate storm surge. This utility shed associated with one of the resorts here, it just got knocked on its side just by the storm surge coming through. And then this boardwalk, ordinarily several feet away from the water, the waves came up and caused some, I would say, superficial damage, because when you're looking at the main structures of these hotels and many of these homes here, they are built up on stilts. They're elevated. The significant portions of the structures are, and they stayed very well intact. Here in Florida, over the years, as they learn more about how buildings respond to hurricanes, the building codes have improved.
6: Meantime, Hurricane Simon strengthening into a dangerous Category 4 storm as it approaches the Pacific coast of Mexico. Winds reaching 145 miles an hour with landfall possible late today or tomorrow on Sunday. New details in the cause of death for two students at the University of Mississippi. Toxicology reports revealed in court documents on Friday. In a court filing against the father and son vape store owners accused of selling drugs connected to those overdose deaths, prosecutors saying, quote, the toxicology reports of the deceased victims showed the same three substances present, all of which are found in Smack's Mango Breeze pills. The 18-year-old store owner was granted a $20,000 bond. A judge ruling his father will remain in custody ahead of a trial. 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
6: A mass shooting in Erie, Pennsylvania on Friday.
11: Erie Police Chief Rich Lohr explains where victims were discovered.
12: It's a horrific scene. There was a large loss of life inside that residence and outside that residence.
11: The chief confirmed that the gunman is among the victims.
12: The suspect is deceased. It appears to be a self-inflicted gunshot wound.
11: An investigation continues. Deborah Valentine, Fox News.
6: Russian strikes killing at least eight people in Ukraine's Zaporizhia region, according to Ukrainian officials. Three children reportedly among those killed. The attacks coming just one day after President Trump announced a deal to buy Russian diesel. Kyiv had warned that that will only help bankroll Moscow's continued war. A powerful 7.7 magnitude earthquake hitting Panama on Friday, damaging buildings and forcing evacuations. The quake hitting the country's central region while shaking was felt as far away as Panama City and neighboring Colombia as well. A second powerful quake measuring 6.6 followed hours later. Several folks injured. No deaths, though, have been confirmed. Tsunami warnings issued for parts of Central and South America have since been lifted. Officials continue, they say, to assess the ongoing damage. President Trump has named a new press secretary.
13: The president says he's appointed Katie Zachariah as White House press secretary, filling the position left vacant since the departure of Caroline Levitt in August. Zachariah is a senior communications advisor to the Trump Media and Technology Group that runs Truth Social. She was also a spokesperson for the Department of Homeland Security and is a frequent conservative commentator on cable news outlets, including the Fox News Channel. In a social media post, the president writes he is confident Zachariah will deliver strong results for the country, saying she has the respect of and will work fantastically well with the media, the American people, and the administration. At the White House, Jared Halpern, Fox News.
6: And I'm Paul Stevens. 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
14: Today, expect some rain from Tropical Rainstorm Isaias in the afternoon with sun and areas of high clouds this morning. The high will reach 81 degrees. Tonight will be partly cloudy with a low of 60. Tomorrow will be sunny and warmer with a high of 91. As we head into Monday, prepare for hot weather as the temperature approaches the record high of 93, last reached in 2015, with plenty of sunshine and a high of 92. I'm AccuWeather meteorologist Jason Catarina.
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16: This segment is brought to you by the Arkansas Game and Fish Foundation. Hey, good morning, everybody, and welcome to Call of the Wild. Steve Wildman Wilson here with you this morning, along with Jay Jones, our producer. Good morning, Jay. Good to see you. Jay, how you like this weather, man? Hey, we're talking about, it's about 59 or 50. It's in the 50s out there this morning. I think it's only supposed to get up around 75 or 80. I can handle that. Woo, you can tell I'll, Jay, you can just tell already, I'm in a better mood, aren't I? I was so tired of that hot weather. But welcome, everybody. Hope you're enjoying this weekend. And it's a big weekend in Arkansas. Not near as big as it's going to be next weekend because we've got a deer season starting up next weekend. But this weekend's always good with this good weather. A lot of people headed to deer camp. We're going to be talking about deer hunting today. We're going to be talking about scouting for deer. How do you find the deer once you get to camp? You should have already been down there looking probably, but there's always things you can do. I want to start off the show by thanking our sponsors. We couldn't bring the show to you without our good sponsors. We got Greenway Equipment Company. I think they've got about 28 or 30 locations in Arkansas. And, of course, we got the Arkansas Game and Fish Foundation. We appreciate all they do in supporting our show. A fairly new sponsor just came on a few weeks ago, Wild Birds Unlimited, right here in West Little Rock. And, of course, old People's Bank has been our sponsor for a few years. And talking about People's Bank, we got the man with a plan in here from People's Bank, Grant Westmoreland. Good morning, Grant.
18: Good morning, sir. How are you?
16: I'm doing good.
18: Glad to be
16: How's
18: here.
16: How's People's Bank?
18: People's Bank is fantastic.
16: Yeah, you're still working, aren't great. You?
18: I'm still employed as of today.
16: Hey, you used to be with Shelter Insurance, didn't you?
18: I was, 30 years.
16: Well, that's going to work good because my other guest in here this morning is Preston Ellis. Hey, Preston.
19: Good morning.
16: It is a good morning. It's a beautiful morning. It's hard to come in here this morning.
19: It is.
16: With that pretty weather.
18: Yes, I wanted to be squirrel hunting.
16: Well, you can still want to be, but you can't do it today. No, you don't have to wear your orange today. You'd have to wear it next Saturday.
18: Next weekend, yeah. That's correct.
16: Preston Ellis, and Preston, you're a big deer hunter, duck hunter, aren't you?
19: Yes, sir. Deer, ducks, and turkeys.
16: What's your favorite?
19: Don't ask me to choose because I can't pick.
16: Grant, he's kind of, he could be a member of our group, couldn't he?
18: He could, deer, except I have a favorite.
16: What? Yeah.
18: Well, you know I'm turkey.
16: Yours is turkey.
18: That's right.
16: And mine was turkey. It bit me hard, turkey hunting did. Grew up deer hunting, though. But Preston tells me, duck hunting's his number one. If you had to choose it all, would you do ducks?
19: I'm telling you, just God made them at different times for a reason.
16: Well, I don't know. It's getting ready. You know, fish are biting this time of year too. Give me a little crappie report, folks. Grant's been on the show many, many times throughout the years, and of course, a big turkey hunter and deer hunter, and we serve on the board of Arkansas Hunters Feeding the Hungry, and I think we actually met serving on the board of National Wild Turkey Federation
18: many years ago.
16: But a few years back, you
20: kind of retired from shelter and went to guiding. You're a crappie fishing guide.
18: I am part-time. Most of my guiding is done for the bank. My job position is business development officer, so I take customers to do the fun stuff, and they pay me for that.
20: Business so, what? Wait, say that title again.
18: Business development officer.
20: That's what I want to be.
18: Well, get in line, brother.
20: Basically, you just take people fishing, and the bank pays you for doing it?
18: We take them to do fun stuff. We try to show appreciation to our big customers and part of our marketing to new customers, and we go to do what did I do last week? We did Sporting Clays the other day out at Remington.
20: Yeah, I remember that.
18: That was fun.
20: I saw you at Timberfest last Saturday.
18: I was at Timberfest, just doing a little PR work there, too.
20: Because you're in Sheridan. You live in Sheridan.
18: Correct. Yeah, we have three branches, but I work out of the Sheridan branch, mm-hmm. and then we have a branch in East End and one in Benton.
20: Yeah, that's cool. Now, you're actually a shelter agent in Sheridan.
18: I was for 30 years, yes.
20: 30 years?
18: 30 years.
20: Preston's not even that old yet, I don't think. Preston, where is your agent?
19: Mine is in Little Rock. It's if you were coming down I-30, it's exit 130. The address is 9811 I-30.
20: 130 on I-30.
19: Yes, that's right. Yeah, yes, sir.
20: Yeah. You don't have to say yes sir to me. I'm old, but
18: he is old. I still call him sir.
19: It's just a habit. Yeah.
20: Preston, that's my old stomping grounds. I was born and raised out there in on Arch Street Pike, Baseline, went to Maple Vale and McClellan, and none of those schools are there anymore. But that's how long you been there?
19: I've been there about 5 years. Okay. I've been with shelter in total probably 7 or 8. I'm losing track now.
20: Yeah.
19: I got a while before I catch Grant, but
20: you may not ever catch Grant. But hey, you know we're going to be talking about deer hunting and deer season coming up. But you know we've already, you know how many deer they've already killed with a bow and arrow. This last week helped a bunch of cool weather coming in there, and of course deer archery. They got the urban hunts. They're going on. You had the 3-day. Velvet hunt?
18: Correct.
20: Have you ever done that? Have you guys tried that?
19: I have not done the velvet hunt.
20: Have you not?
19: In Arkansas yet.
20: Now, you're a member of a camp down in where? Southwest?
19: Yes, a member of a hunting club down there. Family's been a member down there for a long time in Southwest Arkansas.
20: Any of those guys go down and try to kill a velvet deer?
19: I know a couple guys who have. Who've had some success with it. I haven't done it myself. Haven't had a daylight photos of a really big deer to go out there in the 100-degree weather. Well,
20: I started to say, if you do it, it was in August this year.
19: Yeah,
20: it was. Can you imagine that? Mm-hmm. But they killed a bunch.
18: Yeah, it's been tough, uncomfortable to say the least, but over the last several days with the cooler mornings, I'm expecting a lot more people to be out in the field.
20: It made a difference from last week to this week. I was looking earlier this week, and they've killed 9,000 deer already with a bow and arrow.
18: Wow.
19: Yeah. Wow.
18: Well, I would not have expected that.
20: Well, they had a good bear season as well. Good friend of mine killed one with a bow and arrow there. Alligator seasons, I think they might have set a new record for that as well. You ever do alligator hunting?
19: There's a lot of alligator hunting down there. I haven't done it myself, but the place which my family's been a member of a long time, there was a couple of state record alligators come out of that area.
20: Millwood's big down there.
19: Yeah, people are shocked if you're from the other side of the state about just how big of alligators Arkansas really has.
20: We always say we're proud. We're the only state where you can kill legally, an elk, a bear, and an alligator. I've heard that. Yeah, really? Hey, well, talking about deer season now, next weekend, not today, but a week from today, is opening day of alternative weapons. So that's going to be your first, quote, firearm, muzzleloader, or some of the...
18: Straight wall cartridges.
20: And boy, I just think about all the people, and a lot of people's already been going to deer camp. I mean, you're down there at Sheridan, you know that.
18: Right.
20: But... I just can't think about having deer camp without a campfire. And we still got the burn bans going. I mean, a lot of them. We need some rain.
18: Yeah, two-thirds of the state, even with the rain, the southern two-thirds of the state are still under burn ban. It's still very dry in the northern part of the state, but a lot of those counties have lifted the ban for now.
20: But it doesn't look much. We were looking at the weather, you know, for the next couple of weeks, and there's not much hope there. So remember that, folks, whether you're squirrel camp or whatever, I mean, it's open now, but be careful going to deer camp. I know a lot of people have been down there scouting and working on their deer stands and cleaning, raking, and picking up limbs, and it's just... I just can't imagine going to deer camp without a campfire.
18: Well, you know, and some people don't even think about the risk involved in mowing and bush hogging and things like that, because it only takes one rock or a piece of metal that you hit and create a spark and cause a big fire. So you got to be really, really careful right now.
20: We've seen some down around your area, too, in Fort Ice, haven't we?
19: I was just fixing to say that all the timber companies, they have a ban right now on bush hogging, the warehouses.
20: Oh, that's good.
19: Yeah, timber leases and all the big timber companies.
20: All right, we're going to take a short break. When we come back, we're going to be talking about scouting for deer in Arkansas. You're listening to Call of the Wild right here on KARN. We'll be right back.
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20: Hey, welcome back, everybody, to Call of the Wild. Having a good time this morning talking about deer hunting. Deer seasons are here, folks. We've already had opening day of archery season. I'm visiting with Grant Westmoreland. He's with People's Bank, one of our sponsors, and also visiting with a good friend of ours, Preston Ellis, who is a shelter insurance agent here in Southwest Little Rock. Both of them big deer hunters, duck hunters, and turkey hunters, and crappie fishermen. My kind of guys. Hey, guys, before we went to break, we were talking about deer season. A lot of people going down there this time of year to clean up. You know, a lot of people don't have a place to hunt. You got a deer camp. You've been hunting. Talk about your deer camp. How long you been in that, Preston?
19: My family's been in that long before I ever came along.
20: Yeah.
19: My grandfather was one of the founding members of it, I guess you would say. So it's been well over 30 years that we've been going down there.
20: Mm-hmm.
19: But I do plenty of hunting on the public lands, too.
20: Oh, do you?
19: Yeah, of Arkansas.
20: What do you hunt mainly? Wildlife management areas or?
19: Yeah, wildlife management and the National Wildlife Refuges.
20: Okay.
19: Yes, sir.
20: Yeah. What WMAs do you hunt mostly?
19: Depends on what, if we're talking deer or ducks or turkeys. But for deer, it's typically over in the eastern side of the state.
20: Okay, you
19: travel. There's a WMA in Southwest Arkansas, Grandview. Mm-hmm. You have to draw for it.
20: Yeah, right. Columbus, Arkansas.
19: That's it. Yeah, I do it.
20: They got some monster deer down there.
19: If you get drawn for it, they sure do.
20: Is that archery only?
19: That is archery
20: only.
19: Okay,
20: that WMA.
19: Yeah, that's correct.
20: Yeah, it's a lot different if you're hunting on your own deer lease, deer camp versus public.
19: It is. Yeah it really is.
20: Great. Did you grow up in a deer camp?
18: I did, down at Prescott in Nevada County.
20: Okay.
18: Grew up in a family deer camp that expanded into friends and acquaintances.
20: Sure.
18: And when I went to college, got away from that, moved to Sheridan in 97 and joined a family club there.
20: Uh-huh.
18: A friend of mine, his family land and some leased land. And I hunt out there some, but in 03, some partners and I bought some land on the Arkansas River near Redfield. So we have 600 acres there that we own. And as a matter of fact, Eric and I live there right now while we're building our new house. So we live in our cabin at the deer camp.
20: At the deer camp.
18: Now, I like
20: He's living the dream. He lives at deer camp.
19: He is.
18: I may be living the dream. I think Erica's living a nightmare. So she's ready to get the new house built.
20: When's that dream going to come true for her? You getting closer?
18: I hope it's done by the end of the year.
20: Oh.
18: I hope.
20: Yeah.
18: I hope.
20: Well, if you'd stay home and not go turkey hunting and fishing and deer hunting so much, it might get done a little bit earlier.
18: No, I have people.
20: You have people. You know people, huh?
18: That's why you hire a general contractor.
20: Hey, were you guys around before land leasing? I know Preston wasn't. I mean, as far as timber companies leasing land.
18: I remember as a kid, we squirrel hunted with dogs, and we pretty much went. Anywhere we wanted to, unless somebody told us not to go.
20: Yeah.
18: Same with deer hunting.
20: We did.
18: But I remember when Potlatch started leasing. Our deer club was on Potlatch land,
20: mm-hmm.
18: And I'm going to say that would have been late 70s, early 80s, maybe.
20: No, I think it was after that. I think Game and Fish. The reason I said that because. You know, used to, you just hunted where you wanted to,
18: right.
20: On timber company land.
18: Correct.
20: It was private land back then, but you didn't have to have a lease. You just went. And
18: right.
20: And there's pros and cons on that as well. But I can remember when they started leasing their lands, which I don't blame them. That's private land.
18: They, sure.
20: They got to have money as well. But I can remember when the Game and Fish Commission leased lands from timber companies. And the, I guess the thought was, instead of a timber company having 500 separate deer camps and having to collect leases from them and contracts and so forth, that the Game and Fish leased thousands of acres from them. They had one lease there,
18: right,
20: where Game and Fish paid for the lease, and they only had one contract. Now, in turn, the Game and Fish Commission opened that up to the public. It's public land for a small lease fee. So basically what it turned out to be, when we tried to explain it, we went all across the state trying to explain what was coming. It didn't go over very well because a lot of these people said, hey, my family's been hunting there for 100 years. And, you know, we said, yeah, you're right, but they've been hunting there free, and if it's not their land, so these people can do what they want to with their land. I think now they love us. But basically what it boils down to, instead of being a member of a deer camp with five rich folks, because somebody could lease all those thousands of acres, five people, now you're a member of a deer camp with maybe 1,000 other folks, but you only pay $75 a year for a deer lease. And you got access to over 1,000 acres now. That's called the Game and Fish Commission lease lands. I want to bring that up because a lot of people are not members of clubs like we grew up in. You know, I grew up in one down South Arkansas.
18: Well, we're very fortunate in Arkansas to have a lot of opportunity on public lands, regardless of how it's structured, whether it's a draw on a WMA or it's the lease lands. And, yeah, there's pressure there. A lot of people utilize those properties, but later in the seasons, and you know, it lightens up some. And if you do the work to get away from the heavily traveled trails, you can find some privacy.
20: I think you hit a key on that. Our today's deer hunter is a lot different than when my dad was growing up. You know, we spent time scouting and looking for scrapes and rubs and trails, and now you just go out there and put a camera up and put a feed. Well, some of these places you can't put feeders up, but
18: right.
20: Now I would imagine. Do you have feeders on your deer camp down there in Southwest Arkansas?
5: Yes, we've obviously baiting is allowed there. There's feeders and things like that. But again, I hunt the public plenty as well. Mm-hmm. And what you're mentioning, the best time to go out there and look and to get more familiar is really during February and March to get more familiar with places. Because it's not hot yet, you can see everything, you don't have the risk of running off any kind of deer. But if you didn't have a chance to do that, now is the best time, because during the summertime, scouting and doing those things in the summer on public is really not going to do you much good.
20: When you go out there in February, I mean, what do you look for? I mean, that's what I wanted to do with this show. You can start scouting in February for deer?
5: Oh, absolutely.
20: Tell me what you look for in February. I mean, they're not scraping, they're not making rubs and scrapes.
5: You can see where the rubs were still.
20: Okay, old rubs.
5: Yeah,
20: okay.
5: at that time of year that was made just a couple of months prior.
20: Mm-hmm.
5: And you can see all the trails. You can still see the old scrapes in a lot of cases.
20: Mm-hmm.
5: That's the absolute best time. You don't have in especially on private land, because if you are bumping deer or scaring deer, it really doesn't matter at that time of year. So you can really get a feel. I found some of my best spots, best places. On scouting that time of year.
20: Do you also turn that into a shed hunting? In other words, you find some dropped antlers every year during that time of year?
5: Sure. That's typically more towards March is when you're going to find more of the sheds. Mm-hmm. It's harder to find sheds in Arkansas versus other states because so much of the state is all forest. But regardless,
20: squirrels and rodents eat those up pretty quick, don't they?
5: Yeah. Versus if you were in, you know, one of the Midwestern states, you know, you find them on the edge of crop fields and things mm-hmm. like that, but you still can find sheds in Arkansas.
20: Yeah. And that tells you that, you know, there's been a buck there for sure. Yeah,
5: for sure. There's no better evidence.
20: All right. We got to take another break. When we come back, we're going to be talking about some other things that you're going to look for this weekend. If you're going down there today, this weekend, be beautiful weather to go down there and look for some, the white-tailed deer we're talking about. You're listening to Call of the Wild right here on KARN. We'll be right back.
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21: How did I lose weight? And I did. Lean, right here. I did. I love this stuff. 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
1: And the Southern Poverty Law Center is funding them, and then they write reports on them, say, see, I told you these people are out there. 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
2: How did I lose weight? 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
3: Hey, it's all about deer hunting on today's Call of the Wild. I got Grant Westmoreland in the studio with me, Preston Ellis, big deer hunters, and of course, Arkansas is a big state, guys. You know, I was looking, and one reason I want to invite Preston here, because I know you've been in the insurance business for 30-something years, Grant. Preston's not been in there that long, but still, y'all told me that we have roughly 20,000 deer get killed on Arkansas highways every year. Is that true?
4: That's a lot of damage.
3: You think about damage to a car. You insurance guys. Preston, do you handle a lot of deer car collision?
5: Yes, we do, particularly in the time of year that we're coming up in, which is the rut or their breeding season. So November is definitely where we get the most claims for deer collisions.
3: Yeah, like he's saying now, when he says the rut, if you're not familiar, that's the mating season. So especially in deer country, you've got a lot of deer on the move, and they like to move right early in the morning and dusk and dawn.
4: And they're not as wary about their surroundings. You know,
3: what are they worried about, Grant?
4: They may cross a highway and not... not be too concerned.
3: What you're trying to say is
4: a doe may be concerned about who's chasing her from behind. Yeah.
3: And what you're saying is he kind of doesn't look both ways before he crosses that road.
4: No, he's on the other side. His mind is on girlfriends.
3: Give us some ideas of how you can avoid hitting deer. I know you preventive maintenance is best because you don't like these claims either. Some things that you do if you're driving in deer country.
5: Going the speed limit is one.
3: Yeah. Or less.
5: But during that time of year is, you know, to really be looking and be cautious.
3: Yeah.
5: Because it's the numbers don't lie. There's a lot of collisions that are fixing to happen as the rut or their breeding season approaches.
3: We see deer on the side of the road, especially this next month or two, especially down South Arkansas. I guess that's a bad way to scout for deer, but at least you know they're in the area when you see that.
4: I used to encourage people when they're driving just to look further down the road than you normally would, rather than just in your immediate area right in front of your vehicle. And because a lot of times a deer, sometimes I think they stand there and say, wait, wait, wait, wait. And then when the car gets there, they say, okay, now.

0: Let's go. And so a lot of times you can see the deer way ahead of you, especially at night. Night.
1: At night, because you
0: can see their eyes glowing. But if you see those eyes, well, just slow down. And a lot of times when you slow down, they will go ahead and cross.
1: Yeah.
0: And if you see one cross, generally need to wait.
1: I started to say, you said they, and that's because they're running
0: together.
1: There's
0: going to be several together most of the time.
1: Grant, I've only hit one deer in my life, and that's pretty amazing for as much as I've traveled to Arkansas. But really, I didn't hit it. What makes a deer, sometimes they wait, like you said, you get up there, and they run into the side of your car for some reason.
0: Yeah.
1: I can't tell you.
0: I've had them do both.
1: Have you?
0: I've probably hit a half a dozen or so in my life, and I've had them run in front of the vehicle, and I hit them with the bumper, or I've had them run into the side of the vehicle.
1: What about you, Preston? You ever hit one?
2: I have hit one. It's been several years ago. I'm going to knock on wood. You're going to jinx us here.
1: Yeah.
2: We're going to be running into one.
1: Yeah.
2: But Grant knows this, being in the insurance field. If you do, and it's hard, it's very difficult to do in the heat of the moment, but if you see a deer and they come out, don't run off the road. And
1: Don't dodge them?
2: Yeah, don't. Again, I know that's heat of the moment
1: we're talking about. It's hard not to do. Anything runs out in front of you, you want to swerve.
2: But for your own safety, number one, but also number two, as Grant knows this, with any insurance company, hitting a deer or an animal is not a chargeable claim against your insurance.
1: Okay.
2: So whoever your carrier is. But if you run off the road and you hit a ditch or hit the tree or whatever, then that is.
1: Okay. So, wait a minute. So let me get this straight. So if I'm going down the road and a deer runs out and I swerve, I don't hit the deer, but I hit a tree or run in the ditch and ruin my car, that's on me.
0: Well, it's a collision claim, so it's
1: that's a all, collision.
0: It's a collision claim.
1: So if I hit the deer, what happened?
0: Well, that's a comprehensive claim. So it's a little bit of a misnomer there. Collision with deer, or actually collision with animals. So it's not just deer. It can be dogs, cats, deers, turkeys, bears, whatever.
1: Okay.
0: A collision with an animal is a comprehensive coverage claim. So those are two different coverages on your auto policy.
1: Okay. See, that's good to know.
2: And that's something for people to check here, again, coming up as we're getting into fall, to make sure that you have those coverages.
1: Good point.
2: Particularly comprehensive coverage, because that's what covers you, Grant said, from if you do hit a deer.
1: You know, another thing they need to realize from a Game and Fish Commission rule, if you hit a deer, obviously, you can't take it with you. The first thing you need to do is really call the Game and Fish Commission or the local sheriff's office and report it. And then it's up to them whether you get to take the deer or not, because you don't want to.
0: And usually they're going to let you. They just want to know that, mainly for count.
1: Otherwise, I think they've had people going down the road with deer in the back of their car, and they said, oh, I hit it with my truck.
0: Right.
1: When they really spot
0: it. They're pretty lenient on that, though. Just be honest.
1: You just rent your car, I mean, pretty much. Yeah. But know before you go, like I said, do that. And then some of the deer there are donated to, needy people. It's up to the individuals, I guess.
0: Sure, they can do that themselves. Yeah. Or if it's this time of year, all of our processors at Hunters Feeding the Hungry, they'll be glad to take those.
1: You bet.
0: And we'll pay for the processing.
1: Yeah. So the first thing you do, you call and report the deer to your local enforcement agency, either your local game warden or your sheriff's office. You get it recorded like that. Then you call your insurance agent. How long do you have before you report something like that? Do you need to take pictures or anything like that? You can.
2: Okay. You don't have to. But whenever it happens, it's best just to go ahead and call. Even if it happens at night, call your whoever your insurance carrier is the next day,
1: and
2: let them know that it happened.
0: More information is always better.
1: So
0: you don't have to take pictures, but the more documentation,
1: you can never have
0: too much documentation on any type of insurance.
1: And by the way, folks, if you hit a deer and it's not all the way dead, don't touch it. I mean, be careful. Those things can hurt you pretty bad.
0: They can.
1: Yeah, they really can. All right, in the woods now. We got deer season starting next week. We've been talking about trails, and Preston starts looking for them in February and March, really, while he's out. Well, he doesn't turkey hunt. Yeah, you do, don't you?
0: He just stays in the woods.
1: He's
0: a turkey hunter, too.
1: Yeah. But other things that you look for if you're going through the woods right now, getting ready. Let's talk about rubs and scrapes. Talk about that.
0: Yeah. I spend a lot of time still hunting for squirrels. Okay. So I didn't go this morning, but I've been a couple of mornings this week, and mm-hmm. it's the cool weather is great. It's comfortable out there. We have lots of squirrels, and the tendency is to move very slowly through the woods, so it gives an opportunity to find deer trails. I have seen some scrapes, fresh scrapes on the ground from deer.
1: Might want to explain to some of the listeners a buck.
0: The scrape is a place on the ground that a buck has pawed out the ground and removed all the debris from the ground, so it's nothing but the dirt. And generally a scrape is going to be underneath an overhanging limb that he can twist the limb with his antlers, and mm-hmm. he'll chew on those limbs, and then he will urinate in that spot, mm-hmm. and that is to let the doe know that he is ready, and they will come and visit the scrape and do the same thing, and then they can trail each other. When they're both ready, they find each other.
1: I love nature. I really do. I mean, it's just crazy how that works, and yeah. But it works.
0: Yeah. Well, they're easy to spot right now.
1: Yeah.
0: And they're really just getting started doing the scrapes on the ground.
1: So you look for scrapes,
0: yeah. Acorns. Acorns.
1: If
0: you don't have my dialect, but look for acorns.
1: A
0: lot of red oak acorns on the ground right now.
1: Are there really?
0: I haven't seen very many white oaks.
1: This drought?
0: Well, not very many white oaks that I've seen.
1: Well, the white oaks, do they drop every year?
0: White oaks are every year. And red oaks are every other year. I say every other year. I mean the different
1: trees
0: production. Yes, yeah. That's correct. Yeah, they don't all.
1: So, what do you feel like this drought's done to us? I mean, we haven't had any rain, and
0: I'm sure it has hurt. I'm sure it's hurt production because the drought's been going on so long.
1: Have you seen any fawns? You've been out already.
0: Oh yeah,
1: I've seen a lot of fawns.
2: I've seen
1: a
2: lot of deer.
1: Yeah, they're just survivors, aren't they?
0: Yeah, they're pretty tough. Water is an issue right now. If you can find some water, you'll find some wildlife.
1: All right, we got to take our final break, Jay says, and when we come back, we're going to continue talking about how to find those white-tailed deer this week. Oh, well, not this week. Next week, you can start up next Saturday. 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We'll be right back.
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8: Hey, welcome back to our fourth and final segment of today's show. We're talking about scouting for deer. Got Grant Westmoreland in the studio with me this morning, Preston Ellis, and we can't wait to get out of here and enjoy this beautiful weather. But until then, we were talking about how to find deer. If you're not a member of a deer camp, if you're going to go to public land hunting, it doesn't matter. Deer are deer, and they do make signs. Grant was talking about scrapes and rubs, and so that's a good thing to look for. Now, you've been squirrel hunting a little bit. Without any, we always look for tracks, obviously. You have any luck finding tracks in this dry weather?
0: Yeah, there's plenty of tracks, but you can't tell how old they are because if we haven't had any rain.
8: How old the track is, not the deer.
0: A track may have been there for quite some time.
8: It's hard to find a mud hole now.
0: It is. Yeah. Water is a precious commodity now. But if you can find some water, a mm-hmm. deep creek that still has some water in it, or a pond, or our property's on the Arkansas River, so we do. I mean, we have plenty of water right now, but it's not in every place that we would expect it to be.
8: That's exactly right. Preston, now, when we grew up deer hunting, we did all this stuff Grant's talking about. I mean, we went out and scouted and so forth, but a majority of the people now, not right or wrong, it's just different. They don't really have to do that because now they put up feeders and they set in a blind and wait on the deer to come up to a feeder and they kill a deer. And that's okay. I've done that too, and it works. But do you guys use deer feeders at your camp, and do you use game cameras? That's something else that we didn't have back then, if you will, to try to find out, kind of inventory your deer?
2: Sure. There's the game cameras are incredibly effective, probably the most effective of your most recent information, mm-hmm. but that's not going to do you a whole lot of good. The acorns are starting to fall, especially here in the next week or two, having the camera over a feeder. Now, in some cases it will, but in a majority, the deer are going to start feeding on the mass crop and the acorns. You're going to have to focus more on the sign if you're hunting private and have the option to use a feeder.
8: Sure.
2: I do want to mention if you're hunting the public, to be mindful of the regulations, because when muzzleloader season opening, that in the majority of the public lands, not all, but a good majority, you have to be drawn. You have to have a permit. You have to have a muzzleloader permit.
8: Right.
2: So you really need to check that before you plan on heading out.
8: Yeah, and you can't get that because you applied for that during June, I think it was. You apply for those every. We have such great hunting here in Arkansas, and like you're talking about, there's a supply and demand type thing. So you have to be drawn. You put in your application during June. So remember that for next year. But do pick up your rules and regulation guides, because every deer zone's different. We got different limits. The kids can have different rules and regulations as well. Back on the feeders, though, and the cameras, do you guys plant food plots as well?
2: Sure. Food plots are very, very effective. Everybody knows that during the early part of the year, and especially during the late part of the year. But again, as we're entering into fall, getting on into October and into mm-hmm. November, the acorns are going to be mainly what the what the deer are feeding on.
8: The problem with that is everything else feeds on them. Hogs like them, you know, turkeys like them. So, and we always talk about here, you know, some years you have a good acorn crop and sometimes you don't. And I'm scared we're not going to have a big one like we normally do. And that changes. It really works better for the hunter if you don't have a good acorn crop.
0: Right. You know, in Arkansas, hunters typically are feeding to harvest a deer. You're not, if you're just feeding corn, which is the cheapest way to feed, you know, it's not really helping the deer herd at all because there's not much nutrition in corn.
8: They said it's like candy.
0: It's a lot of sugar. A lot of sugar. It's quick energy, but there's very little protein. Mm-hmm. And the deer would rather eat the acorns because that's where all the healthy goodies are in the acorns. But when you have such a light mass crop like that, they're going to eat what they can mm-hmm. get, and corn would be one of them. If you plant good food plots, you can help deer through the hard times because those food plots will be there through the winter, depending on what crop you plant, and that'll provide some protein that they need.
8: You know, our private lands biologists at the Game and Fish Commission tell me that really food plots are more beneficial during the spring. You think about it. You know, we don't hunt then, and they said, but deer actually need the food plots in the springtime because you think about that's when they're getting ready to have their babies.
0: Yeah, they're having the fawns.
8: And they're getting ready to enter a time like this summer that it was just horrible weather, nothing growing, no berries because of the drought, and those fawns, they're raising fawns, and they need stuff to eat. So that spring food plot is probably more beneficial. I planted food plots in the fall, and they're pretty because that's the only green thing. You know, you walk around the corner and you see a big green patch. It makes for a good shooting area as well.
0: Well, and in the spring, you don't actually have to plant. There are a lot of natural browse out there that you can fertilize and help cultivate, and that fresh green sprouts, you know, when the does start weaning the fawns, they have to eat something. Mm-hmm. And that's where they get started. And so all of that is beneficial to them in the springtime.
8: I remember asking a biologist when I worked at Game and Fish, I was going to plant a food plot. And sort of like you were saying, they said, well, if you really, you can go ahead and plant a food plot. There's a lot of good mixes on there, and it helps everything, you know, turkeys and not just deer. But they said if you really want to save your money and a lot of work, because food plots can be a lot of work, he said just get some fertilizer and fertilize around your stand. You've got the vegetation. You've got the habitat for them there. Just give it a little help and get fertilizer.
0: Greenbrier, honeysuckle, things like that, they all benefit from that. And those are really, really good
2: Depending on what you buy. I mean, you can like clover is pretty popular. It comes back in the spring, and it'll come back very pretty. That the deer will be able to feed
8: and
2: on in the spring.
8: Turkeys like clover too.
2: They do in the spring and summer, and you don't have to replant that. So you plant
8: perennial,
2: that in,
8: annual perennial, versus perennial. Perennial. And the other thing now they make some bags you can buy. It's got a little bit of everything. It's a mix.
0: Mixtures. Right.
8: Because, I mean, you got to face it. Like, some of us don't like liver and whatever. Well, deer, same thing. So they can go to same food plot and take their choice of clover or wheat or whatever. Yeah. All right. We got about a minute left. So any last helpful hint to help those guys and gals out there who want to kill a deer this year?
0: Just go get in the woods.
8: You can't kill them if you don't go.
0: Don't stay home. Go enjoy Arkansas, the outdoors that's provided for us. We are very blessed in this state to have such a variety and easy access, and we're just very fortunate.
8: Pass along, be safe so you won't have to call Preston for an insurance claim. Wear your safety harnesses. You wear your safety harness, don't you, Preston?
2: I do. I've been guilty of not wearing it, but I do wear my safety harness. If you're going out to the private lands, look for those scrapes or public lands. Excuse me. Look at those scrapes. Look for those rubs. If you're going to private, many of the deer camps have high lines, pipelines, things like that. If you're going gun hunting, where you'll be able to be more visible.
8: All right. Good information, guys. Good luck to y'all. Hope you enjoy the rest of the day. Enjoy this pretty weather out there.
0: Thank you, Bob, man.
8: You bet. Good to see y'all so much. Folks, thank you for joining me this morning. Get out and enjoy Arkansas's great outdoors. I'll see you next week right here on Talking Outdoors and Call of the Wild.
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9: Heading inland, I'm Pam Puzo, Fox News. Isaias has weakened to a post-tropical cyclone after slamming into Florida's Gulf Coast last night, but the storm still threatens several states with heavy rain, damaging winds, and flooding.
10: Heavy rain on the north side of the system, so now moving through northern portions of Alabama. Georgia is going to see a lot of rain over the course of the day. Those winds hovering around 30 miles an hour, so as you run over dry land, you really lose all of the fuel, and the winds start to really die down, but it's bringing all of that moisture with it, and it really becomes more of a rain-making system. Now, it's always on the eastern side of these storm systems that the severe weather risk is the worst. That is the case again for today, as you see at least some risk of tornadoes spinning up as all of this moisture gets wrapped in with some dry air across portions of Georgia over towards South Carolina. Some of these thunderstorms that's bringing that rain could also bring some tornadoes.
9: Fox's Adam Klotz. President Trump says he has a deal with Vladimir Putin for Russia to release hundreds of thousands of tons of diesel fuel.
11: Reversing years of U.S. policy designed to sanction and cut off Russian oil revenues, President Trump says Russia is making millions of tons of diesel available to U.S. and global markets.
12: We need oil for the world, and this is diesel, which is what we need. So we're very happy to get it.
11: The president says Russia will immediately supply more than 300,000 tons of diesel, followed by 500,000 tons in November and 1 million tons immediately thereafter. Ukrainian President Volodymyr Zelensky said it is a weak decision made by strong partners. Surging fuel prices are a top concern for voters heading into the midterm elections. The average price of a gallon of diesel now tops $6. At the White House, Jared Halpern, Fox News.
9: In Ukraine last night, officials say 12 people were killed in Russian strikes. 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
13: Here's a look at some of the top stories for today. The Arkansas State Police are investigating the death of a Green Forest man. Last weekend, the body of Kevin Rogers was found on the front porch of a home on Highway 103. Troopers say they talked with Ashley Hunt, the victim's girlfriend, who told them the two got into a fight and she hit him in the head with an object. Hunt is now facing a second-degree murder charge. Also, Arkansas State Police say one child was hurt in a crash involving two school buses. The crash happened Thursday in Conway County. Fire officials say all the children on the buses were evaluated and one was taken for further care for minor injuries. And finally, after 84 years, an Arkansas World War II hero is finally home. Corporal Delmore Irwin's remains returned to Little Rock Friday, where family members gathered to welcome him home. Irwin survived the Bataan Death March, but died in a Japanese prisoner of war camp in 1942 at just 20 years old. His remains were finally identified through DNA testing earlier this year. A public visitation and memorial service with full military honors will be held next Thursday at Geyer Springs First Baptist Church in Little Rock. Visitation begins at 1 with the service set for 2 p.m. KARK's Catherine Thornberry from the News Radio 102.9 KARN News Desk.
2: 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Forecast for today, we're going to look at partial sunshine, high temperatures around 84 degrees with a slight chance for showers far eastern Arkansas. Tonight, mostly clear and 61. Hot Sunday, 92 degrees, mostly sunny. Hot Monday, 92 degrees and mostly sunny. I'm KRK Chief Meteorologist Todd Yacobian from the News Radio 102.9 KRN Weather Center.
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18: Good morning and welcome to the 18th year and season of the Complete Computing Show. We're here live at the Cumulus Broadcasting Studios at KARN. Well, we're all thinking about our folks and friends down on the Gulf Coast. When you go down to the Gulf Coast, some parts of the year, across that whole area there from Dolphin Island clear on down to Panama City, you see lots of Arkansas cars. And I have some friends down there right now. Well, they're not there now, but in any event, it looks like that the worst may be over other than rain and, of course, tons of people without power. And our thoughts and prayers go out to them. You know, if you live in paradise, it's going to happen eventually. And now, of course, the risk is more storms over in other areas. This week, you know, I don't start the show off on a bummer, but this week we learned that Americans' debt problems are flashing a warning sign not seen since the Great Recession. For the three-year period ended in 25, the portion of families behind on loans soared to 12%, from 12% to 20. That's the highest we've seen since the Great Recession in 89. No big surprise. You just heard on the news at the hour that about, you know, diesel and gas and all the other things that we're all experiencing. I was listening to an economist yesterday that was saying, of all the things, you know, it might be healthcare, but all the things that have, you know, been up and are up in price so much since COVID. The one that always, food, some food item that you buy every week that you know of. But then the other thing, of course, is gasoline that most of us rely upon. And no end in sight. You know, the Fed's going to meet later in the month. And the odds to keep flipping back and forth about an increase. You've heard me say, I thought from the first meeting that Kevin Warsh had as the new Fed chair, he should have raised. He would have already had the 0.75 that decrease that was Powell did before he left would be out. But I certainly understand those people that argue that supply shocks and other things going on may or may not be, probably won't be affected by these Fed actions. You just heard the crazy news about letting Russia sell all these sanctions and all these policies, and now we're going to let them sell a ton of diesel and give them more money to fight in Ukraine. But as even President of Ukraine said, it's a complicated world. This week, had a couple of different emails about spam, and that's not unusual, but for sure, and it's true, spam, however you define it, it may be a phishing email, a spear phishing email, it may be a text scam, that we've got it all, telephone, you even still have some that come via the good old snail mail, U.S. mail. But I was speaking to a group the other day and talking about the history of spam. The first unsolicited spam was in 1864, and it was a Western Union telegraph operator who decided to send a fictitious message to about 200 other Western telegraph offices. The first digital one was when we had ARPANET, in May 3rd, 1978, and a DEC operator, a digital equipment operator, transmitted an unsolicited promotional message to 393 users on ARPANET, which of course came before the internet. Then in 1994, we had what was known as the green card spam on Usenet, and that was considered to be one of the large-scale spam attacks. And then the term spam was actually coined for junk mail back in 1993-94 on Usenet and Internet based on a Monty Python sketch. So that was a little bit of a history. But there's no doubt about it, if you do all you can do to prevent spam and not fall victim to spam and phishing and related things, you've got a lot better chance of escaping ransomware or other kinds of scams. This same group of people, there was an economist there, but there were also some other people there from CISA, the government agency in charge of cybersecurity, talking about some of the early AI-generated things they're seeing and how more prolific and the potential for these types of tools. But on the good news side, we also have people creating new tools using AI to help us combat these types of things. Who will win the battle? It's hard to say. A third thing that was in this conference was how budgeting for AI is becoming impossible. You know, we know artificial intelligence use is measured in tokens, and we've talked about that. And we know that models use tokens. And there was first token maxing, where businesses were encouraging their workers to use AI. Then came the bill, and companies started to realize that counting their tokens in units of measure found that only 11% of the 4,000 businesses surveyed were able to accurately forecast spending. You know, unlike traditional software, which we know, will have a license and it'll have a fee, somewhat fixed, if you will, it takes all the mistakes you make in asking the questions or asking new questions or getting different input, all that, creates token usage and token cost. The more advanced models tend to cost more per token, but they can be more efficient and get you better answers quicker. Cheaper models are different. This same group of people that were talking about this had done some studies out of the University of Chicago Business School, and they were saying that it's unclear now, will it be high-end U.S. AI models, high-end Chinese U.S. models, cheap U.S. models, or cheap Chinese models that are going to ultimately win out. University study, a study also at Stanford and Carnegie Mellon said that they tested 6,800 tasks spanning math to programming to science, trying to figure out, A, how could you predict usage and predict cost, and B, could you predict the outcome? Was it really better than the humans doing it or not doing it? And the answer is they don't have the answer yet, but those are things that they're definitely looking at. I was telling Keith before the show, I was in a Kroger the other night, and here was, well, it wasn't even late, and there was a robot going up and down the aisles recording stock levels with a scanner. We know that's nothing new in a way, but in their capabilities and their abilities to perform these functions are going to change dramatically over time with AI. I also had a couple of emails this week, interestingly enough, about new computers and needs for new computers. And the thing we've said a couple of times on the show is with the price increases we've seen in late 25, all of 26, and supposedly still coming. In fact, we got some this week. Microsoft Office is going to go up in price again. The key is if you're going to have to pay more than you would have a year ago or 18 months ago, try to the degree you can future-proof that computer, be ready for more things that come along in terms of AI. So all computers have CPUs. Most have GPUs, in other words, a dedicated graphic processing unit. And that became very popular and needed in Windows 10 and later Windows 11 for sure, and a lot of AI things. But then we've added in NPUs, neural processing units. And you have one in your smartphone, very likely, if it's a newer smartphone, and all kinds of other things. So first and foremost, you know, try to get the latest or at least next to the latest processor, whether you're in the Intel world or the AMD world. Be sure and get at least 16 gigs of RAM. 32 would be better, but at least 16. Get an SSD for storage. That's a solid-state drive. And you don't need the size you used to need because so many things we store are web-based, but still probably 256 plus. A lot of people on their smartphones now do 512 up to terabytes. And as I say, check it. Does it have a CPU and a GPU for sure? And if possible, if it's labeled an AI model or AI optimized, it's probably going to have the NPU also. Now, it's a little more common in the laptops than desktops. And, of course, you want Windows 11 for sure. We've got Windows 16 coming at some point in time. So those are, and yes, you'll pay more than a bottom-end, lower-end, like an i5 versus an i7 and other things of that nature. There's even i9 Intels, which probably for the average user is not a necessity. But consider those things. And again, if you buy now, you will save money because every indication is we're going to get more price increases before this year is out. And some people say, well, you know, I can limp by with what I've got, and so maybe I won't do anything. That's okay if you really can limp by, but the prices, Tim Cook, when he exited Apple and retired, said he thought, and a lot of other people think, we're looking well into 27, maybe even 28. Before we're out from under this supply constraint. And several people at a conference last weekend asked me, you know, they think it's the tariffs that's causing this. And yes, they contribute, no doubt. But what's really causing this spiral is all the data centers buying up memory, buying up storage capacity, buying up microprocessors. And that's really what's causing all these price increases and some raw material issues also. We'll be back with more of the Complete Computing Show after this.

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1: How did I lose weight? And I did. Lean, right here. I did. I love this stuff. Listen, Brickhouse Nutrition been with me for a long time. So chatting with Miles, I'm up at like 235. True story, I never minded being 235, but you know what minded? 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
3: Welcome back. And throughout late 25 and particularly into 26, we've seen spot and contract prices for DRAM memory with the largest quarterly jumps for consumer grade and industrial grade. We've, of course, everybody probably knows about smartphones and gaming consoles and some of those things that have seen anywhere from 25 to 75% increases. Just recently, we've got 25 to 30% increases on several name brands of laptops. And part of it, this was a different conference I wasn't at, but I watched, and there's somebody talking about 15 years ago, a lot of people researching the tech world, production of tech, expansion of new technology, said that we were going to have a rare earth problem. So even though this doesn't directly relate to the increases coming because of data centers, the ability to shift this production and to have more production and change the dynamics of definitely are affected by the fact that China, by and large, controls raw earth materials. And this article, again, 15 years ago, laid out a plan, a path for us to change that dynamic. And we've done some things about it in the country, but not nearly what needs to be done. So we're going to see, continue to see this issue. Gaming consoles, by the way, and some other gear like that were affected by the Section 232 tariffs. But as we know, the tariffs have been, they've been off, they've been on, they've been different techniques used, different rules used. So, yes, if we didn't have those, that would help. But it's, again, not the major problem. The major problem is the supply and demand dynamic. And you wouldn't think a data center would need, let's say you're going to go out and get more RAM for your laptop, or you're going to put a bigger hard drive in your computer, or you're going to buy a new computer that's got, you know, the modern chip and an SSD and whatever. You wouldn't think that would be affected. But these plants, of course, make the things that make them the most money and where there's the most demand and, you know, competing in the AI space. So all that gets rolled into it. Now, last week we talked about Facebook's Muse, kind of the latest agent out there. And a Wall Street Journal reporter, Nicole Nijin, who does a lot of great work, she said, our AI agents are offering to run your life, but should you let them? Personal bots like Meta Muse, OpenAI Dots, and Instinct and others can help you run your life. For instance, she showed the example, hey, I'm the Walmart AI agent. I see you were unable to process your refund. Are you calling about that? And again, one of the areas they know for sure that there's been job displacement with AI, or what you would call consumer support lines, consumer help lines. She goes on to say that's the promise, that these AI agents will unload administrative drudgery and can do other things and do them better than humans. And I hear a lot of complaints from people. They've complained for years and years about, you know, automated agents and automated phone. You can't get to a human, but now this is getting on steroids with the use of AI. Meta's Muse went viral with more than 5 million downloads thus far. And she tested it. I've tested it, as I described last week on the show. She's called it incredible and also terrifying. Unlike standard chatbots, these agents don't just answer questions. They can click around and do stuff on a computer or on the web if you let them, you know. And if you download Muse and start setting it up, you'll see it needs access to your text, to your calendar, to your email and other things, and your contacts. All agents need are your instructions. This example that Nicole did was, I sent a long audio note to Muse about an upcoming trip to Switzerland. I asked for the least miserable flight path, childcare options, and kid-friendly activities. The agent vibe-coded a website with all the details and even offered to book the trip. Yet agents are more interesting with the more data that you give them. I built a set of spreadsheets that to cover this trip, and, you know, they modified them. They made suggestions. And she did the same thing with Instinct, and it pretty much did the same thing. Of course, these are the free versions. The paid versions can be anywhere from $35 to $100 a month. And like other agents, some of them have a private browser, and they even create a website that's not public, but it would be your website. So, and it might be your website or web page for your trip, as an example. Now, she goes on to say, you may think I'm nuts for giving these agents access to my email. And one of her frequent listeners or readers said, I'd rather have an electric shock treatment than hand over my life to these AI companies. But of course, she's part of her job is to be a guinea pig and try to find out what works and what doesn't work. And the most important thing I think to remember about agents is that they work by themselves. By dispatching them out on the web, you need to set strict boundaries. And of course, that's one of the big debates right now, whether we have those boundaries, you know, with the some of the recent examples that have been in the news. Then she went on to say, I asked Dots for help canceling some subscriptions. I wanted the agent to do the dull week work of navigating account settings. And she said that example failed for whatever reason. It couldn't pull it off or couldn't answer the questions correctly or things of that nature. So the answer is we do not know. And of course, President Trump and some other people, I think if we quit calling it AI and call it super intelligence, that people are going to be less concerned or less afraid. And so far, that doesn't seem to be the case. But she goes on after a lot of examples of things she did with these agents to say agents can do a lot, but the web isn't quite yet optimized for them. My agents were often blocked. For instance, when they were trying to do some of these unsubscribes, they couldn't do some of the things that you need to do. It might be, you know, check the box that have the buses in it, or it might be, are you a human, or it might be setting up a new code word, things that they just can't do at this point. But no doubt Siri AI can do more than old Siri. New Gemini can do more than Gemini. Gemini Spark can do things that just Gemini 3 can't do. And again, that's all that fine line between what is just a chat bot or a website versus these agents, agentic agents, as we call them. But one thing's for sure, they're going to keep working on them and marching forward and have more capability. And at some point, we may not be able to be the haves and the have-nots. We may just have to, unfortunately, in some cases, work with them. But that's what the industry is debating. And we just had another one of those meetings with all the superpowers of AI, or all the U.S. superpowers of AI, urging once again that there needs to be some new. I think the Hugging Face incident really shook up a lot of people in the AI space, that that an agent and a set of code could go so rogue and do all the things it did without supervision. A different person who tried this, it was a Forbes technology person, and basically came away with the same thing, same belief that Muse can do simple things for you and it's convenient. The more information you give it, the more it can do for you, but also the scarier it gets and the things that it could get out of control. And it was, and you hit a usage limit pretty early. I noticed when I was experimenting with it, they didn't have to do very much for it to come up and say, you've hit your token limit, you can get more for 20 a month. And each Muse user gets its own virtual machine, which is an unseen cloud computer with its own file system and web browser. And you'll see that when you do these experiments and if you choose to do them. But the thing to remember, too, is all the basics of cybersecurity still apply. And so the people that don't have the basics of cybersecurity implemented are at a much higher risk than the others. We're going to be back with a lot more of the Complete Computing Show after this.

0: From the News Radio 102.9 KARN News Desk, I'm KARK's Catherine Thornberry. Here's a look at some of the top stories for today. The Arkansas State Police are investigating the death of a Green Forest man. Last weekend, the body of Kevin Rogers was found on the front porch of a home on Highway 103. Troopers say they talked with Ashley Hunt, the victim's girlfriend, who told them the two got into a fight and she hit him in the head with an object. Hunt is now facing a second-degree murder charge. Also, Arkansas State Police say one child was hurt in a crash involving two school buses. The crash happened Thursday in Conway County. Fire officials say all the children on the buses were evaluated and one was taken for further care for minor injuries. And finally, after 84 years, an Arkansas World War II hero is finally home. Corporal Delmore Irwin's remains returned to Little Rock Friday, where family members gathered to welcome him home. Irwin survived the Bataan Death March, but died in a Japanese prisoner of war camp in 1942 at just 20 years old. His remains were finally identified through DNA testing earlier this year. A public visitation and memorial service with full military honors will be held next Thursday at Geyer Springs First Baptist Church in Little Rock. Visitation begins at 1, with the service set for 2 p.m. KARK's Catherine Thornberry from the News Radio 102.9 KARN News Desk.
1: 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Forecast for today, we're going to look at partial sunshine, high temperatures around 84 degrees with a slight chance for showers far eastern Arkansas. Tonight, mostly clear and 61. Hot Sunday, 90.

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2: How did I lose weight? And I did. 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I did. I love this stuff. Listen, Brickhouse Nutrition been with me for a long time. 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
4: Welcome back to the 18th season of the Complete Computing Show. Just had a friend send me a picture of the front of the Floribama down there in Orange Beach, right on past the bridge, and it says it's looking wet but fine. I think things went further east than that area, but I've been down there when that was totally destroyed. This week in history, in 1845, the U.S. Naval Academy opened in Annapolis, Maryland, with 50 midshipmen students and 7 professors. In 1767, the Mason and Dixon draw a line dividing the colonies. It was Charles Mason and Jeremiah Dixon completed their survey between the colonies of Pennsylvania and Maryland, as well as other areas. In 1877, Colonel George Custer's funeral is held at West Point. Porky and Bess, the first great American opera, premieres on Broadway in 1935. The President Dwight Eisenhower in 1957

apologized to an African diplomat over some embarrassing situations. President Agnew resigned in 1973. A formal postal worker committed murder in 1991, and we had the term postal, going postal, if you will. Superman Christopher Reeves died at 52 in 2004 of heart failure. And those are some things happening this day in history. We were talking earlier about the term, moving the term AI to superintelligence. And along with that, President Trump now has a AI czar. It's Clayton is the Jay Clayton, director of national intelligence, who's effectively become the AI czar. His role will be to chair the Super Intelligence Force, which takes president's preferred name for AI to Super Intelligence, or SL. I don't think it's going to catch on. The risk of not being first is high, Clayton says. Not being first increases the identified and unidentified risks, particularly from our adversaries. Being first in SL, or SI rather, will enable us to address the risks. Now, the formation of this group comes on the heels of these meetings at the White House with AI leaders who agreed to a series of principles, including controls. I thought it was interesting. Out of that meeting, there were some other people, some scientists in the AI space that said they don't think that any kind of a real effective kill switch can even be created. And they pointed to the Hugging Face incident. However, this task force will still yield to the industry as a primary vehicle for managing tasks. It will work in conjunction with the AI industry to identify risk and opportunities. Jay Clayton says he expects there'll be mechanisms to develop in this dialogue. He in particular cites the risk models for the financial industry and, of course, defense, needless to say. Formation of the task force follows rising concern, not just about AI, but the potential to wipe out jobs. And I saw the study in Economist magazine that said, so far, customer service, lower-end administrative jobs are the ones that have been affected so far by AI. Software programming is another one, but they didn't speculate beyond that. But those are the ones that at this point they were talking about. Now, the mining the AI edge, you know, we know the controversy of data centers and how they've become, you know, basically a big topic in some elections, mostly, you know, state and local. But now that, you know, every company theoretically is using AI in some form or fashion, every AI model comes about it or uses it in a different sort of way. The chief technology officer at a couple of the financial software companies said they're trying to figure out the applying the knowledge that lives between people and systems. You know, so instant AI may ask, why I need to know is how do you do your job? How do you make decisions? How do you make value judgments? So we know they can load these large language models up with all the data that exists in the world, theoretically, but that drops down then the institutional knowledge, tribal knowledge, as they call it, day-to-day decision-making, call it the human element, is what they have not figured out yet. So you got a massive uplift in need for better accuracy, better control, better, you know, neural processing, if you will. And that's what they're all working on right now. We were talking about that in that same business spending forecasting piece. You know, we've lots of articles being published about how the build out in AI will rival anything in today's dollars and adjusted for inflation. It will rival the railroads. It will rival the interstate highway system. It will rival the build out of the, you know, U.S. power grids and all those things in real dollars. There's no doubt about that. But they've given the Super Intelligence Force 120 days to report to the White House on risks and opportunities. And part of that is trying to figure out how they can put these guidelines in. And, of course, the problem, again, is the same problem we had with the Internet, that it's global. So we might decide to do X, and
slow down creation of these systems or do other things to safeguard, put more safeguards in place, but other people may and probably won't decide to do that. Although some of the people in that article in Economist magazine are convinced that China's not nearly as far along with some of this as people tend to think they are. So we'll see. You know, we've talked on the show many times about some people are really into home automation. You know, it may be all the way from just the fact that they got a Wi-Fi controller, you know, controlling their cameras, or maybe they've got Alexa that they interface with, or, you know, and of course they use Siri and other things, particularly in their cars now that that has changed so much. And we know that we had the big Apple event, a few, you know, that covered Apple phones and other things. But there's a new Apple event coming on the 13th, and it's on Apple automation. And a lot of people wondered, you know, why Apple hasn't done more in this space, but you could wonder the same thing about a lot of other people. But they do seem like they're going to really reboot the automation, somewhat built on the new Siri Plus. And so they're going to have a new product launch, and they're going to be talking about their new home control. They're basically just calling it Welcome Home is the name of the event, you know. And their smart speakers and some of their other devices in home automation have not really done that well compared to others. But it's going to be in New York. It's going to be, of course, you'll be able to watch it. And they're going to have some new things related to MagSafe car phones for the iPhone. They're going to have 10-year AirTag battery cases. They're going to have some new 100-watt USB-C charging. They're going to have a HomeKit garage door opener. Just a whole list of things that some of them seem connected and some of them don't. But mainly this home controller that seems a lot like the Alexa home controller that actually has a display. Seems to be that it's going to be one of the bigger things that's brought. And again, they're calling this Welcome Home. And the senior VP of marketing for these types of things posted the video Thursday talking about it. I'm going to watch it and see what it's about. But they think the new home pad will be the big piece of it. And that's going to be a smart display device. And, of course, beyond being able to play music and do things that, you know, and interact with Siri AI, it's going to also have a HomePod Mini 2. It'll be a smart speaker with AI assistant features and a new Apple TV 4K. We'll have more when we come back after this.

0: How did I lose weight? And I did lean right here. I did. I love this stuff. Listen, Brickhouse Nutrition been with me for a long time. So chatting with Miles, I'm up at like 235. True story. I never minded being 235, but you know what minded? My knees that were falling apart and my back. I'm like, I don't know what, before I started really lifting, probably about 190. So 235 was a lot. I said, I got to lose some LBs, Miles. He said, Dan, we're going to sick our team of docs and researchers on it, and we're going to get you a really good product because I don't want to take a lot of these needles and stuff. 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
2: Welcome back. And you can always reach me, Dan at complete.com, if you've got a buying decision or a question or a problem or a topic for the show. We answer all those emails. You know, I have Alexa, and I clearly have Apple devices also. I've been... Some people want them all. They've even got something beyond, you know, there are home automation products, clearly beyond Apple and Alexa. Those are the two most mature. But they haven't, Apple has not refreshed any of the controllers or the HomePods since 22. So this is the first big tune up, and it's connected, of course, to new Siri, if you will. So it'll be interesting to see if these, how well. Accepted these are. I've been waiting for the new Apple TV 4K. We'll see. They claim that it will have more Siri interaction. You can already do some searching and some things with Siri, but not what it ought to be able to do, in my opinion. So both are going to be getting updated. Market share-wise, no doubt Alexa has a much, much bigger market share with the Echo and all of those products. After that, there's not a lot of people that have the ecosystem to support these types of things. And interoperability's always been a problem. If you've, we have had some strides in that over the years, but it's still not by any means seamless and perfect. One of the things that people do that really shoots themselves in the foot, unless you're a big, you just like gadgets and you like experimenting, most people like things to work together, and you don't want to maintain five or six different systems in your home or in your business for that matter. But AI will have a big impact on that. And of course, you know, it's going to be the bigger players that innovate first, whether it be, you know, Alexa and all that family or Apple and their family. But if you really go out and look at home automation or go to one of these home automation shows, it's an amazing number of people. But usually, you know, somebody's got a line of toothbrushes and somebody has a line of robot, you know, vacuums, which we know about, or somebody else has, a line of pet products that range from the automated feeders to the dog cameras to you name it. So it's still a pretty fragmented industry comparatively. I got an email during the break about what can you, even basically it said, you know, whether you believe AI is a good thing or a bad thing, it's here. And what can you do to be prepared And one of the things we spoke about earlier in the show, and that is if you are upgrading your smartphone, your computer, your laptop, your iPad, whatever it be, consider, you know, going, and everybody's got budgetary constraints, of course, but go with something that's as future-proofed as you can. And that, of course, means better processor, more RAM. Storage isn't as big a deal, but you still need some. And SSD, solid-state drive, is the way to go. Those things will help a lot as they roll out new AI tools. AI requires processing for sure, but it also requires memory. So more memory, it's been true forever, will make things perform better. Your broadband may need a tune-up if you're wanting to do more with home automation or AI or a combination of these things. Your broadband may not be up to what it needs to be. So you can always find out, you know, how much bandwidth do I have? And when I've got all these things operating, am I using it all up or not? Every carrier has its own tests where you can test your broadband consumption, or you can use third-party tests just to find out when you're at max usage. Do you have any space, but do you have any capacity left? Or are you maxing it out? Or maybe you've been upgraded to a newer package in terms of you've got, and some of these are automatic, you know, some Comcast or AT&T or whoever decides to give you more broadband in the package to compete, but is your device up to it? So if you've still got the same wireless modem bringing in your broadband and it hadn't been changed out over a period, it's time to find out, is there a newer one available? Sometimes it's free and they just don't do it on a voluntary basis. So that's one additional thing that puts you in a better position to utilize AI. And can you get it everywhere you need to get it? You know, I've said I use the Amazon product Eero, E-E-R-O, as a mesh system for Wi-Fi. Works well in even larger homes or homes with, you know, a lot of different rooms or maybe multi-level or other things that cause Wi-Fi coverage problems. And they even have versions out that have cellular backup. That's becoming very popular with some of the broadband providers have their own. T-Mobile's an example. But that gets you, and you know, you get into periods like this storm down there where you don't have power, and so you may not have broadband anyway, but you may be able to get cell signal, and you can, of course, use your hotspot for that. So it's good to think about what if this happens. Could I still function, and particularly from a safety perspective, and do I have a backup battery, extra battery? A lot of people have the wired extra battery pack for their cell phone, or and there's a lot of great options out there. The one I have now is just it's magnetic, fits on the back of the phone, adds some weight but not a lot, and it works really well. It can charge other devices, including a watch, an iWatch. So there's some great products out there like that. But back on the AI, having strong passwords, not repeating passwords, passwords that aren't old, even if they were strong, passwords that are changed if there's an incident or you are notified about an incident or you hear about an incident. Again, I happen to use the Apple Password Manager that's built into iOS. It's been there since 25, and now we're in, of course, 27. It works extremely well. It tells you if it's duplicated, if it's weak, if it's out of date, I should say. And those are things that will help you stay safe. Most people that get Facebook hacks, regular email hacks, have plain text, repeated passwords, or they've been a part of an incident and they didn't pay attention and change it after the incident occurred, or they have pictures unprotected out in social media. It could be Instagram, it could be Facebook, it could be other things. But if people can copy that picture and go open a new Facebook profile or a new Instagram profile, and then they invite everybody into the fake profile, and you all know people that have fallen victim to that. Yes, they should do more to verify people, particularly if, let's say, Meta gets a request for a new Facebook page and it's the same picture or the same name or the same information, smartphone number, etc., they should be blocking that type of thing. But unfortunately, they don't tend to do that. Maybe AI will help with that. The other thing on the whole being prepared for AI we talked about earlier is AI really requires a GPU, which is a graphics processing unit, a CPU, which every computer will have, a central processing unit, and an NPU, which is a neural processing unit. And it's pretty amazing that, new iPhones, other smartphones, other devices have them. And particularly on a mobile device, it can really save battery life. Some of the early AI laptops that had i9 or a very powerful processor didn't have that NPU, and they have really, really poor battery life. Now, the hotter laptops always do, and the ones with more ports and capabilities always do. But the new optimized AI laptops do perform better from a battery perspective than the earlier ones do. If it's a desktop, that's not, of course, as big a concern, to be sure. The other thing is, in software in general, we all know that all the software packages, it doesn't matter if it's Adobe, Microsoft Office, or whatever you use, they all are putting in AI elements. In some cases, it's not very different than what you had before, but then there's others that are, you see the differences, whether it be iOS 27 or the latest Office or the latest Excel, if that's what you use in your Office package, you'll see those elements definitely being integrated. And the good news is a lot of it is free, and they're trying to get people to use it and see the benefits of it, so they'll subscribe to the more sophisticated agents. The antivirus software products, and there's have not yet put a lot of new features in them that are supposedly just about AI, but that will be coming. And so if your antivirus software is old, you may be getting updates to the signatures, which is crucial, of course. But if it's an older version, I'd say, 2 to 3 years old, then and doesn't have any features for phishing prevention or spam prevention or any of those other features, it's worth just getting a new package. And they're not expensive, but they will protect you. Windows Defender's great, but it's not all that you need. That's another advantage of getting the newer, better broadband modem/Wi-Fi unit that will have a better firewall in it. Thanks to listening. Hey, by the way, I'm going to be guesting for Toby Hal tomorrow morning on Monday morning on First News. Tune in. We'll see you next week on the Complete Computing Show.

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2: Slowing down, I'm Paul Stevens. Fox News' Isai is pushing inland now through Alabama after leaving a trail of destruction along the Florida Panhandle. Fox Weather's Caroline Elliott reporting from Navarre, Florida, between Mobile, Alabama and Destin, Florida, with the latest.
3: At the height of this storm, we know the Santa Rosa Sound's clocked wind speeds at 116 miles per hour. So we're talking about an area that was just getting pounded by wind and rain for several hours last night. This morning, we are starting to get a better idea of some of the damage here in Navarre. So we were just talking with the Florida Highway Patrol in the last hour, and a sergeant just told me that there's RVs and boats all the way down Highway 98 here. And that's expected when you're talking about wind gusts that reached well over 100 miles per hour in this area, and not to mention several feet of storm surge and several inches of rain.
2: About 900,000 customers still without power in the wake of that storm. Meantime, Hurricane Simon now strengthening into a dangerous Category 4 storm. It inches closer to the Pacific coast and Mexico. Winds reaching 145 miles an hour. Landfall possible either late today or early on Sunday. Forecasters warning of destructive winds, dangerous storm surge, and potentially catastrophic flooding. Evacuations are underway in areas of western Mexico. Nine people, including two kids, reportedly dead following a mass shooting in Erie, Pennsylvania last night. Witnesses say a gunman opened fire outside a home, killing two women before heading inside. Police and SWAT teams surrounding the house where more gunshots were heard. Officers later entering the home, finding several more bodies, including the gunman who was found dead from, they say, an apparent self-inflicted gunshot wound. The investigation well underway into a possible motive. 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
2: New details on the cause of death of two University of Mississippi students, toxicology reports revealed in court on Friday. In a court filing against the father and son vape store owners accused of selling the drugs connected to the deaths, prosecutors saying in part, quote, the toxicology reports of the deceased victim showed the same three substances present, all of which are found in the Smacks Mango Breeze pills. Now, the 18-year-old store owner was granted a $20,000 bond. While the federal judge ruled his father will remain in custody ahead of a trial, finding a flight risk. The father with significant ties, the judge says, to family members outside the U.S. A South Carolina funeral home accused of putting the wrong body in a coffin.
7: The daughter of the deceased filing a lawsuit against the Ocean View Funeral Home after she claims she went to her 87-year-old mother's open casket viewing only to discover there was a stranger's body in the coffin, wearing, she claims, her mom's Sunday finest clothing, provided to the funeral home for the final lasting image of her church-going mother. No comment from the funeral home. Gary Baumgarten, Fox News.
2: President Trump has named a new White House press secretary.
8: The president says he's appointed Katie Zachariah as White House press secretary, filling the position left vacant since the departure of Caroline Leavitt in August. Zachariah is a senior communications advisor to the Trump Media and Technology Group that runs Truth Social. She was also a spokesperson for the Department of Homeland Security and is a frequent conservative commentator on cable news outlets, including the Fox News Channel. In a social media post, the president writes he is confident Zachariah Zachariah will deliver strong results for the country, saying she has the respect of and will work fantastically well with the media, the American people, and the administration. At the White House, Jared Halpern, Fox News.
2: And I'm Paul Stevens. This is Fox News.
9: How did I lose weight? And I did. Lean, right here. I did. I love this stuff. Listen, Brickhouse Nutrition been with me for a long time. So chatting with Miles, I'm up at like 235. True story, I never minded being 235, but you know what minded? 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It's not a substitute or alternative for care from a healthcare provider. 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

0: Rising from the heart of the swamp, a beacon of truth is casting its light. From sea to shining sea, The Vince Show. Here's Vince Colonnaise.
1: All right, 844-484-3872, 844 for the USA. That's the way to join us today, from coast to coast, from sea to shining sea. In case you needed the occasional reminder that the Democrats, especially the leadership of the Democrat Party, are composed of bad people, well, unfortunately, we keep getting constant reminders of that subject. Have you seen their latest fake scandal of the week? That the president of the United States called for the annihilation of two American cities by Iranian nuclear weapon. This is the claim that the left is actually going with today. And I think some of these lefties woke up this morning believing for a brief moment that that had actually happened, that President Trump had called for nuking American cities. And then later, when they were disabused of that notion by actually listening to the words that came out of his mouth at this rally in Nebraska yesterday, they doubled down anyway because they're bad people. I can't arrive at any other conclusion than that. I just saw Catherine Clark, the minority whip of the House, and she's not alone. Hakeem Jeffries is doing this too. I just happen to be staring at this insane post by Catherine Clark. She just wrote moments ago, "It's sickening to hear the president of the United States dismiss American lives so callously. Every Republican candidate should be called on to denounce this." To denounce this? What is this? What are you even talking about? Well, let me take you through it as we go through today's

0: Yeah, big rally. Nebraska yesterday as the president of the United States continues to storm across the country to help Republicans in the midterms. And while he was there, he was talking about the war in Iran. And he was saying, hey, look, energy prices, they're up a little, but that's a small price to pay for stopping Iran from getting a nuke. Here's the way the Kamala Harris people clipped it yesterday. They have an X account called Headquarters, and they wrote, Trump on Iran, let him take out Los Angeles and San Diego. It's a small price to pay. And then this is the clip they shared.
1: I want to see a tremendous victory. You want to see a tremendous victory because it verifies all the things we did. And again, remember, with the war, it's just artificial. It's a little bit high. It's a small price to pay for keeping the world safe, keeping our country safe. They can take out a city. Let him take out Los Angeles. Let him take out San Diego. This is a very small price to pay. And it's going to be over with very soon. It's essentially almost over with. And they might keep going a little long. You know, they always say they have a big threshold for pain. They need it. Let me tell you, they need it. But it's going to end very soon. And it'll end one way or the other. And your gas and your gasoline and all of the things. And
0: So that's it. That's the whole clip. That's everything they share. Now, you could, if you just listen to the clip that Kamala put together, or the people who work for Kamala, imagine that. If you just listen to that clip, you're like, oh, he's talking about gas prices. He's not saying the small price to pay is losing two American cities. That's not what he's saying. That's the way it's being framed. Boy, this is so typical, isn't it? It's like just a constant, never-ending reminder of how low these people will go. To just lie. You can listen to it. You can listen to it on Kamala's account. They'll lie about it. They'll lie about it. And then they'll produce news segments. This morning, Good Morning America, which is an ABC operation. They put this out. They went further. They rigged this, Jim. They rigged this clip even more than Kamala's team did. Because now listen to their news package and listen to the way they present this. They don't even play the gas prices portion. They just straight up play, it's a small price to pay, let them nuke L.A. That's the way that they cut this down. Listen to this.
2: This morning, President Trump facing growing criticism after suggesting Iran could, quote, take out Los Angeles or San Diego, two American cities run by Democrats.
1: They can take out a city. Let them take out Los Angeles. Let them take out San Diego. This is a very small price to pay. And it's going to be over with very soon.
0: That was the whole clip. That's the whole clip that they played. So they're starting your morning. If you're a Good Morning America consumer for some reason at this point, you're starting with this view that Donald Trump wants to allow two American cities to be nuked off the face of the earth. And he called it a small price to pay. Ladies and gentlemen, you just heard the whole clip. It's a lie. It's a lie. It is 100% fake news. This is why President Trump, can I offer a suggestion? Kick ABC out, too. He already kicked CNN out. He kicked Ms. Now out. He kicked Politico out. Kick ABC out. This is a fake news operation. There is nothing valuable about this as it relates to news, information, knowledge, conveying what's going on in the world. That adds no value whatsoever to that conversation. This is entirely a left-wing political hit job in real time. You're watching as a lie is being developed, and they're even trying to convince you not to believe your own ears. This is amazing stuff. This is ABC, Good Morning America.
1: And it's going to be over with very soon.
2: Those comments sparking fierce backlash from Democratic leaders in California. Governor Gavin Newsom calling President Trump deranged and dangerous. The mayor of San Diego, Todd Gloria, writing, San Diego is not collateral damage. We are not expendable, and we are never a small price to pay.
0: It's crazy.
2: And L.A. Mayor Karen Bass adding, the role of a president is to protect the country, not to actively threaten it and encourage attacks on American lives.
0: And she's not even, what is that, Rachel Scott? Is that who that is, Jim? She's not even attempting to tell you the truth. She's not even attempting to tell you what actually happened during the speech. She's straight up going with the lie about the speech itself, and then she's only telling you how Democrats are reacting to it with outrage. She's intentionally trying to prejudice the audience against President Trump, the Republican Party. This is, I'm sorry, how does ABC get distributed again? How is it that people receive ABS? It is BS. How do they receive ABC's programming? How does that happen? Well, that's right. Over broadcast networks. These broadcast channels, these local channels, over the air, you get ABC. ABC, you can see where I'm going, is FCC regulated. Is this cool with the FCC? That you have a news broadcast that is intentionally lying to its audience, using the government regulated, that would be the people's airwaves, to convey these lies? Is that okay? Kind of seems like a problem. Interested to see if Brendan Carr is going to move on this, because this package, this entire package, is a stone-cold lie.
2: The president, who was campaigning in Nebraska, defending the war he started in Iran, calling rising fuel prices artificial, but under pressure to ease the pain before the midterms, Trump signing an executive order aimed at bringing down the cost of diesel.
0: By the way, that's the real story. That part that she buried over a minute into this news package is the actual only newsworthy element to any of this. That the president signed an executive order while standing on stage to bring tax relief to America's truckers so that they can get some tax-free diesel into their trucks. The administration believes it's going to save about $100 per fill-up. That's a big deal. That's a huge deal. That's the news. Jim, we got to go in and teach ABC how to report the news. That's the news. You would start with the actual news, not with the fiction, not with the crap that you're making up. Just to give you another sense of how far this has gone. Jim Acosta, remember him? He used to work for CNN until I think he got fired for being too crazy. Here's what he wrote today. Trump and his allies, he's talking about me now. He's talking about you now. Trump and his allies are going to try desperately to clean up his completely insane comments last night about Los Angeles and San Diego being blown up. He writes, don't listen to them. Don't listen. They've been trying to sanitize and normalize this dangerous rhetoric for a decade now. So Jim's committed to the bit. Jim's fully committed to the bit. Jim, no matter what happens, we have to distort every word that comes out of Donald Trump's mouth, misrepresent it to the public, and then use the distortion that we've created to try and stop the advancement of his Make America Great Again agenda. That's what we have to do. And boy, this feels familiar, doesn't it? This feels very familiar. It feels like this is the same news cycle with a variety of different proper nouns put in like Mad Libs each time, doesn't it? That the left will make up something entirely. Trump doesn't even say these things, or Trump does say something and they don't tell you what he said. Then they'll attack the thing that they made up. Like, how about the very fine poll hoax? Remember that? Oh, Trump said neo-Nazis and white supremacists are fine people. No, he didn't. He explicitly condemned these racial lunatics. He explicitly condemned them, and then you never told anybody about it. You just covered it up and then said he was saying that white supremacists are fine people. Never mind that the SPLC funds white supremacists. Like, here's a flashback for you. Maze Moore has this from Jake Tapper.
3: Some of the people marching alongside Nazis and the Klan in Charlottesville were, quote, very fine people, President Trump said, as he drew a line of moral equivalence between white supremacists and those who protested the white supremacists. This is the president who said there were, quote, very fine people on both sides in a Charlottesville neo-Nazi Klan march. White supremacists. The president seems to struggle when called upon to specifically and unequivocally criticize those groups.
0: Well, it's Jake Tapper just over and over. You can't criticize him. He never criticizes him. He never does that. Then what the hell is this and why didn't you play it?
1: You're changing history. You're changing culture. And you had people, and I'm not talking about the neo-Nazis and the white nationalists.
0: Hello.
1: Because they should be condemned totally. But you had many people in that group other than neo-Nazis and white nationalists, okay? And the press has treated them absolutely unfairly.
0: This should be a radicalizing experience to anyone who hears it. Now, it's not radicalizing if you've been watching it for years and you know how this all works. You're like, well, Vince, this doesn't change my opinion at all. I already have the opinion that the media lie. Good. I'm just telling you, that clip, that sequence of clips that I just played for you, do you know how eye-opening that's been to some people who were voting for Democrats their whole lives and didn't realize the extent to which they were being lied to? It's true. In the 2024 election, not a small portion of the people who came to President Trump's side were waking up to this reality that, holy crap, the media have been lying to me about Trump, about his support, about his agenda, what this is all about. That clip pairing I just played for you, deeply radicalizing, deeply, in a good way, in a very good way, in a pro-America way.
4: And what do we know about that rally now?
0: Oh, and that rally was paid for by the SPLC. Yes. Thank you. Thank you for reminding me. The Southern Poverty Law Center was funding the organization of the rally. And they were funding the white supremacist component. So if anything, President Trump was condemning the Democrats who were a part of that, the white supremacists, the neo-Nazis. And then none of this was even covered in the press. None of it. What else? Oh, that's right. The January 6th rally, where the president is calling the Stop the Steal rally. He says to people, I want you to march patriotically and peacefully to the Capitol. I want your voices to be heard. I want you to exercise your constitutional rights. Then what subsequently happens is the media never covers that the president said that. The so-called January 6th committee run by Nancy Pelosi never covers that he said that. They do a primetime television extravaganza. They don't even include this in their, quote, evidence against Donald Trump.
1: I know that everyone here will soon be marching over to the Capitol building to peacefully and patriotically make your voices heard. Today we will see whether Republicans stand strong for integrity of our elections.
0: Peacefully, patriotically, and nary a mention in the media. Because they lie. They are fake news. More ahead on The Vince Show.
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0: Yeah, it's not like the media ever misrepresent reality in order to advance the power of the Democrats. Oh, wait, they do that all the time.
16: I want to be clear in how I characterize this. This is mostly a protest. It is not, generally speaking, unruly, but fires have been started.
17: They're just chanting death to America, but they seem friendly at the same time.
18: This is CNN.
0: Other than the chanting death to America, they seem like a friendly bunch, candidly. How is that real? How is that not like a Saturday Night Live sketch? I mean, it's so unbelievable. That was recent, right, Jim? That they're chanting death to America, but they seem friendly. That was like the last week. And then we had the famous one from 2020. Entire cities being set on fire. They're mostly peaceful. Oh, it's so awful. It really is. It is so disgusting. And then these very same people are like, oh, I can't believe Trump is attacking us. I can't believe Trump is calling us fake news. I can't believe Trump isn't letting us use the office space at the White House. Who does he think he is? I think he's the president of the United States. And I think he's sick of your crap, just like the rest of us. You know? A lot of these allies, they spend so long being drunk on power, drunk on the ability to control the American mind, drunk on the ability to deliver information to you as they saw fit, to mislead you as they saw fit. And then eventually President Trump comes along and in 2016, and with the emergence of social media as such a dominant force for communication, the president seizes it, uses it, succeeds, circumvents the legacy press. And then they discover the only way they can get their viewers back is if they talk about him all the time. And so they become very dependent on his existence. Now, that doesn't mean they tell the truth about him. They often, of course, misrepresent everything about him on purpose. And it leads to weak-minded people like Robert De Niro and Mark Ruffalo, like becoming completely emotionally incontinent and screaming curse words into microphones on stage, you know? Like, you can tell that Mark Ruffalo is probably a very loyal CNN viewer. Like, Robert De Niro definitely wakes up to Good Morning America each morning, you know? You're like, how did he become such a dumb sheep? Oh, it's a steady diet of Good Morning America. That must be part of the answer here. And it's really unfortunate, because I'm seeing it today. Jim, I posted about this morning, first thing. As soon as I saw this lie, I was like, this is so obviously a lie. It's 100% fake news. I typed out, it's 100% fake news. I posted it on social media. You should see my comments. They're full of half patriots who are like, you're damn right it is, Vince. The other half is just lefties screeching that I'm a part of some kind of cult because I won't attack Trump or something. It's all so sad, actually. It's deeply sad. These people are suckers, unfortunately. You don't have to stay that way, by the way. Wake up. Start by listening to this show. We'll deliver the truth. More ahead on The Vince Show.
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24: So beware of flooding and downed power lines. That warning from Florida Governor Ron DeSantis as what was Hurricane Isaias moves inland.
25: We had over 16,000 linemen pre-staged before the storm to be able to commence rapid power restoration as soon as it was safe to do so. Last night, in the wee hours of the morning, those crews began working.
24: The storm should reach the Ohio Valley and Northeast by tomorrow. A horrific scene in Erie, Pennsylvania, where police say 9 people were killed in a mass shooting, including the gunman.
26: The suspect is deceased. It appears to be a self-inflicted gunshot wound.
24: That's Erie Police Chief Rick Laura. 2 children are among the dead. A motive has not been revealed yet by authorities. 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
11: How did I lose weight? And I did. Lean, right here. I did. I love this stuff. 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
2: There have been 6,000 arrests so far in France because of all of the rioting. 6,000. And the media are calling it mostly peaceful. So let's play a little game here. Ready? Here's the game. Is this left-wing protesting or right-wing protesting? Oh, you already know the answer. It's left-wing. Oh, okay, yeah, that's exactly right. It's left-wing rioting. So the media are making excuses for it. They say it is mostly peaceful. Here's the New York Times. This is 41 minutes ago, their latest update on the subject. Demonstrations swept across France on Tuesday as labor unions rallied in solidarity with high school students. Labor unions and high school students. They're all together now. They've spent 2 weeks blockading the schools to protest understaffing, overcrowded classrooms, and dilapidated buildings. Marches were held in more than 40 cities, drawing roughly 256,000 people, according to the Interior Ministry, or more than twice that many, according to a major union. So somewhere between 250,000 and 500,000 people, according to various estimates. Parents and university students joined the protests, which were mostly peaceful. But a fire was started in, I believe this is Lyon. Forgive me, I'm not big on my French pronunciations. I can say Paris, but not the rest of them. And police officers had to unleash tear gas in another city. The biggest march was held in Paris, where the Interior Ministry said there were 56,000 demonstrators. The demonstrations are a litmus test of the longevity of a protest movement that began late last month in the suburbs of Paris and quickly spread to hundreds of schools across France. Some demonstrators have barricaded school doors, set buildings on fire, and shot fireworks at police officers, comma, though many protests have been peaceful. They're setting buildings on fire, shooting explosives at police officers, comma, though many protests have been peaceful. Roughly 6,000 people have been arrested. The prime minister told lawmakers Tuesday that 215 students, 85 school staff have been injured, blaming violent individuals who mingle with the nonviolent high school students. Boy, doesn't this feel familiar to you? You remember the summer of 2020 had a lot of this. I just played a clip for you from CNN. It's mostly peaceful here, other than the fires burning down all of these buildings behind me. It's mostly peaceful. And then when the left, when it became too obvious, when the images on your television and your phone became way too obvious, you're like, holy crap, there's destruction all over the place in 2020. Remember what the left said about that? Well, it was violent people who came in. There were some violent people who were mingling with the peaceful protests. In fact, those violent people are not even really a part of our movement. They would make all sorts of excuses for it. And then you kept thinking to yourself, like, whose parents are letting their kids out in the middle of the night to go hang out with all the violent people who are burning down police precincts? Can you explain any of that to me, please? And so now they're experiencing it in France, a range of left-wing destruction, violence. And President Trump has just weighed in on this within the last hour. He wrote on Truth Social, "What's happening in France is nothing less than out-of-control mass migration. This is not about schools. This is about Islam wanting to take over a once great country." President DJT. President Donald Trump. All right, so we're keeping an eye on all of this. But, you know, we've got some chaos in France right now. Marine Le Pen is apparently doing very well in the polls. The media describes her as the far right candidate. People are apparently looking for an alternative to all this crazy left-wing leadership that has led to all of the chaos in the schools and all these government buildings. Marine Le Pen right now leading in that country. So we'll keep an eye on all of it. We'll keep an eye on it. Back here in the United States of America, I told

0: in the last half hour that the president of the United States, in that big rally he had in Nebraska yesterday, he did announce something pretty epic. He signed an executive order to bring tax relief to America's truckers on diesel fuel. Here's President Trump on stage signing this executive order. Not something that typically happens with the president of the United States, meaning other presidents of the United States. This one, he'll bring his executive orders with him to a rally and sign them on stage. No auto pen needed.
1: Should I sign it? Should I sign it or not? So Pete and Jim, this should absolutely assure your election, I guarantee you that. What's really going to ensure it, however, is in a little while that is going to end, and it's going to be an amazing, and you two guys were great. You stuck with us, and we have to. Otherwise, we're not going to have a country anymore. So I appreciate it. And I'm going to sign this. I'm going to do what Joe Biden couldn't do, sign his signature. So, yeah, I just did something what Joe Biden was incapable. He could not sign. He only used auto pens. Look at that. Isn't that nice?
0: That's the actual news. So what is it? Here's what he's got. The executive order immediately cuts diesel costs in the United States by now authorizing the highway use of tax-free dyed diesel. It's dyed red is the color. Normally, this is diesel fuel that's not for highway use. It would be against the law under normal circumstances. The president is making an exception here, saying, actually, you can tap into the tax-free dyed diesel. And deferring the federal diesel excise tax through the end of the year. This action, the White House describes today, is expected to save drivers as much as $100 per fill and will put real money back in the pockets of farmers, ranchers, truckers, loggers, and working families at the exact moment that harvest demands it most. The president saying yesterday that for many years, farm vehicles, construction equipment, other off-road vehicles have used what is known as red dye diesel, which is exactly the same as normal diesel, but it's sold tax-free for off-road vehicles and big trucks. Tonight, I am going to sign this historic executive order to officially waive the off-road requirement and allow anyone to purchase tax-free red dye diesel for any reason. The vice president adding, this is another example of President Trump working quickly to tackle an urgent issue. In this administration, we're fighting every day to help hardworking Americans, especially our farmers. So some quick action here by the president to try and bring down the diesel prices. This is something people have been asking for. Try and mitigate the tax damage here. And a lot of applause. The White House releasing 1,000 different statements from various Republicans and officials from various industries, all praising this today, saying this is going to be a meaningful cost savings for the American people this year, which is a big deal. Now, this comes right after the president just got the G7 countries to release 100 million barrels of oil from their reserves, much of it front-loaded by diesel releases, which is also having a very positive effect on oil prices this week. So that's been if there was any news from the president's trip to Nebraska yesterday, that's the item. It's not that he's going to it's not that he's encouraging the nuking of Los Angeles and San Diego, you psychos in the media, you absolute psychos. But no, he's bringing down energy prices. And as usual, he's saying, look, we're going to have this Iran thing wrapped up really soon, too, which I think so many of us are praying for, that he can wrap it up successfully, that he can stop them from having nukes, that he can get energy prices down permanently. But I do want to remind you that the diesel equation is most affected by Russia and Ukraine. It's not the Iran thing. As much as he's talking about the impact on energy that the war in Iran is having, a lot of that we've been able to mitigate by the fact that the United States Navy is the best in the world. A lot of that we've been able to mitigate by the fact that we have them blockaded. We've been able to mitigate it by virtue of the fact that we're not even moving a lot of oil through the strait, not as much, although there is a lot of oil moving through the strait, but not as much as before, because so much of it is leaving via pipeline now. It's being rerouted away from the Strait of Hormuz. That's been incredible, and that will pay dividends into the future as well. But it's Russia and Ukraine, and it's Democrats in America who've put us in a tough situation with diesel. That is really what's going on. If you want the stone cold truth on this subject, Russia and Ukraine have been blowing each other's energy refineries up. A lot of that's diesel refineries. That has huge impact on global prices. And then here in the United States, Democrats have been shuttering refineries or refusing to let them be built in the areas that they control. Places like the West Coast, California, Washington. They're not allowing American energy to flourish. So when we have a national security concern, like Iran having nuclear weapons, when we have national security issues related to Russia and Ukraine being at war with one another, and then we're just left, what, completely dependent on the global diesel economy now? Really? Is that good for our national security? Is that good for the American economy? Is that good for American energy? Is that good for any of your costs of living? No. So when you get Chuck Schumer and Hakeem Jeffries stepping up to microphones and pointing their fingers at Donald Trump for the cost of diesel, the reality is it's their fault. Democrats who've enthusiastically supported blowing up all of the refineries in Europe, between Russia and Ukraine. They've been enthusiastic about that. And they've been going for years on how you're actually destroying the planet by tapping into its rich and abundant energy. You're a bad person for driving a gas-powered vehicle. That you're somehow, and this is what, you know, James Talafrico's been saying for a long time. He in Texas, he's running in an energy state. That's his position. That you are destroying our climate by driving an SUV. That we need to get rid of the energy industry in Texas. That's his actual position. He's trying to suppress your knowledge of that right now as he runs in the general election. He's trying to pull the wool over the eyes of some Texas voters and get them to support him so that he can get into office and then exercise that power in that cruel way. But that's really what he believes in. This is what Hakeem Jeffries believes in. This is what Chuck Schumer believes in. This is the line that they've been going with. They're a bunch of AOCs, agents of chaos. And AOC herself has said previously that we wouldn't even be here anymore. Remember, she made predictions that the planet was going down. Those deadlines have come and gone, and you're not supposed to pay any attention to that. But because you're using fuel, because you're using unleaded gas, because you're using diesel, natural gas, these are their positions. It's time to stop letting them have any power, or for that matter, any role in the conversation. It's too crazy. It's too crazy. But if anybody's working to bring down diesel prices, it turns out it's Donald Trump. Donald Trump, who threatened the diesel export ban in the last week and compelled the G7 countries to open up their reserves in yet another demonstration of the art of the deal. The never-ending quest for leverage succeeded. It succeeded. And so that's a big announcement for him to make in Nebraska yesterday. As he's, again, bringing down those diesel prices at a critical time. We have less than a month to go before the election. And Americans do care about energy prices. And there's only one political party that's even interested in bringing them down. And that's President Trump and his party. More ahead on The Vince Show.
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15: 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Vince Colonnaise.
0: Jim, this is just one of those days, man. One of those days. It's not shocking at all. It's definitely appalling. But it is a reminder of the crisis, the mental crisis that is going on in the American left and the impact it's having on the rest of us. This whole thing where the left is mindlessly repeating to all of their followers that Donald Trump wants to nuke Los Angeles and San Diego, it's disgusting what's happening right now. And I'm seeing it all over the internet. The Democrat X account just shared the following. Trump's new message on his Iran war. Let them take out Los Angeles. Let them take out San Diego. Disgusting and dangerous. End the war and hold him accountable. That's what the Democrats write. I saw the founder of an operation called Anduril. Pretty impressive operation. This guy's name is Palmer Luckey. You ever see him before? He wears the Aloha shirts and he's got the mullet. He's got a very unique look. In fact, I think the Pentagon has him and Elon Musk working together on a new operation as of this past week. But anyway, Palmer Luckey, he's also the guy who invented the Oculus VR goggles that Facebook would later on buy. He responded to the Democrats here and he goes, why are you lying? You know full well, Trump said immediately before this line, that higher gas prices are a small price to pay to keep our country safe from Iran nuking our cities. This is really, really bad, he writes. There are unfortunately a lot of people who will believe you. Palmer's right. Palmer's right about that. There are a lot of people because either they're just being misled and they're believing the Democrats, you know, because they haven't really scrutinized them enough, or they like being lied to. It's like a kind of comfort food. Just give me the worst faith interpretation of everything Trump says. I hate him that much. Whatever you say, I'll believe it as long as it's bad. And there are people at scale who believe this. You know, I hate to mention it, but it's real. We've talked about it quite a bit. You know that assassination culture that has led to multiple attempts on President Trump's life, including at one point when he was wounded in Butler, Pennsylvania? That assassination culture is real. Do you know what animates it? The kind of political venom that's spewed on a constant basis by the Democrats. This is what Teddy Roosevelt referred to as his political enemies inflaming weak and vicious minds. When you inflame a weak and a vicious mind using lies to motivate them, there's no telling what they're going to do. There's no telling how that kind of weakness and viciousness will transpire. And so, look, all of these people, I don't agree with them at all politically. They do have a moral obligation. If they believe in God above at all, they have a moral obligation to tell the truth, and they are not doing this. They are not doing this. So if you would, when you pray for your country, as I do every day, when you pray for your country, pray for these people too. Pray that they can come to their senses. Pray that they will stop lying to people. Pray that they will stop inflaming weak and vicious minds. We're watching this happen in real time. Of course, you and I are done with this crap. We call it out immediately. But we have to keep waking people up. It is so important to do. We have a country to save. And we'll keep chugging along on that effort as the Vince Show continues.
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0: How did I lose weight? And I did lean right here. I did. I love this stuff. Listen, Brickhouse Nutrition been with me for a long time. So chatting with Miles, I'm up at like 235. True story. I never minded being 235, but you know what minded? My knees that were falling apart and my back. 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So 235 was a lot. I said, I got to lose some LBs, Miles. 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
2: About a million power outages. I'm Pam Puso, Fox News. What was Hurricane Isaias is moving through Alabama after battering the Florida panhandle.
3: Even now, there's still being some tree limbs, especially where we are right now in Mobile, that still may be, you know, broken at the top. Maybe hasn't fallen through the entire layer of the tree, if you will, that with the winds that we're still seeing through this afternoon, still we could see some branches come on down. So just be mindful as you're out and about and you're traveling, not just throughout parts of Mobile, Alabama, but the entire state. We still have over 315,000 customers without power. Here where we are in Mobile County, we have over 35,000 customers still without power. We, of course, were under curfews. Those curfews have been lifted, meaning that folks are going to start getting out and about.
2: Fox Weather's Michael Estime. New reports are shedding light on the deaths of two students at Ole Miss.
4: The toxicology details come from a motion from federal prosecutors to keep the father and son vape store owners accused of selling those drugs linked to the overdose deaths locked up pending their trials. So in that court filing, prosecutors write this quote, "The toxicology reports of the deceased victim showed the same three substances present, all of which are found in the S-Max Mango Breeze pills." And, quote, "There is also probable cause to believe the drugs caused two overdose deaths in Oxford, Mississippi. The government proved that there was probable cause that the lab-tested drugs taken by the two overdose victims were the same type drugs that were seized from the Moslas, the owner of that vape store, during a court-authorized search warrant. 18-year-old Aiden Hamilton and 20-year-old Robert Strang both passed away last month from apparent overdoses."
2: That's Fox's Chanley Painter. Both store owners face federal drug charges. The son has been granted bond. 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
2: Nine people, including two children, are reportedly dead following a mass shooting in Erie, Pennsylvania. Witnesses say a gunman opened fire outside a home last night, killing two women before heading inside. Police and SWAT teams surrounded the house where more gunshots were heard. Officers later entered the home and discovered several more bodies, including the gunman's, who was apparently killed by a self-inflicted gunshot wound. Investigators now working to piece together what led to the shooting. Authorities have not identified the victims nor determined a motive. One Philadelphia police officer is dead. Another is fighting for his life after authorities say they were ambushed while responding to a call about a person with a gun. Police say the officers came under heavy gunfire in West Philly early this morning. One officer, a father of five, was shot 12 times. His partner, a father of two, was shot 3 times. The suspect allegedly fired at additional officers before hiding in a tree where he eventually surrendered. 3 guns were recovered. President Trump is continuing his midterm campaign tour after rallying in upstate New York.
12: He returns to Ohio next week, followed by stops in Alaska, Arizona, and Montana. It comes on the heels of his rally in Syracuse, New York, where he urged Republicans to turn out for Republican gubernatorial nominee Bruce Blakeman. Polls show Democratic Governor Kathy Hochul leads Blakeman, but the president once again telling voters to pretend he's on the ballot, and he's promising direct help to the state if Blakeman is elected. The president also touted a deal to obtain diesel from Russia as voters feel frustration over the economy and high gas prices. He says Russia will give 300,000 tons of diesel fuel, followed by 500,000 tons in November and 1 million immediately thereafter.
2: That's Fox's Madeline Rivera reporting from Washington. The president heads to Tennessee today. I'm Pam Russo, and this is Fox News.
15: Today, expect some rain from Tropical Rainstorm Isaias in the afternoon, with sun and areas of high clouds this morning. The high will reach 81 degrees. Tonight will be partly cloudy with a low of 60. Tomorrow will be sunny and warmer with a high of 91. As we head into Monday, prepare for hot weather as the temperature approaches the record high of 93, last reached in 2015, with plenty of sunshine and a high of 92. I'm AccuWeather meteorologist Jason Caterina.
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16: And coming up on Monday, I will be out. 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Make sure to enjoy him. We'll talk some cybersecurity and some AI. Mark Hamrick from the Hamrick Brief will stop by, and we'll have all your local and national headlines from the weekend. 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
20: 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I'm sure you're going to want to stick with us. This is important information, must-have information. And some of these recent developments could impact when you should file for your Social Security. So, if you're at or near retirement and you're even in a few years away from Social Security claiming eligibility, you're going to want to listen up. One of the things, the Social Security Trust Fund is set to run out of money in less than 10 years. That's big news, and this could mean a significant cut in benefits. So let's dive right in. Talk about Social Security. The latest budget outlook from the Congressional Budget Office and the Social Security Trustee report, I was just looking at the last one, are crystal clear. By 2034, the trust fund will be completely depleted. So that means, what does that mean practically? It means that benefits, if they don't do anything, if lawmakers don't do anything, benefits could be slashed by 20% or more, which of course would leave millions of retirees scrambling to make ends meet. Now imagine losing one-fifth of your income overnight. Could you handle that? Most people would say no. Or one-fifth of your Social Security anyway. Now with President Trump back in the White House, tough decisions are on the horizon. The Trump administration has floated ideas like eliminating taxes on Social Security benefits. That was one of his key campaign promises, he said over and over, that he was supporting. A move that, of course, sounds great. And don't get me wrong, I'm a big Trump supporter, but it sounds great, but could potentially speed up the trust fund's insolvency. I'm just looking at this from a mathematical perspective, the grim reality of things. And here's the kicker. Up to 85% of your Social Security benefits can already be taxed as ordinary income. Now, of course, if you're already working with an advisor, you've likely already addressed this and have a solid plan to reduce or even eliminate those taxes. But if you haven't taken the time to review this, or you're unsure if it's fully been addressed, this could be a huge opportunity to preserve more of your retirement income. That's why tax planning is so important. Now, at the same time, there's talk of raising the full retirement age to 70 for younger workers, or even allowing Social Security funds to be invested in the stock market. Sure, yeah, that could mean more growth, but it could also mean more risk. So can you afford to have your retirement income tied into the ups and downs of Wall Street? I think there's like over 85 different proposals out there. I'm not saying that's going to transpire like that. They're going to throw it on the stock market. But I'm only saying, can you just imagine if you had another 2000 dot-com bubble terrorist attack type situation, what would that do to this Social Security's trust fund in an attempt to get more growth? So I'm not necessarily sure that would be the answer either. So the CBO, that's the nonpartisan congressional budget, reports that the federal budget deficit is projected to hit $1.8 trillion in 2025, or equal to 6.1% of GDP. And the federal debt is expected to climb to a staggering levels driven by increased mandatory spending on programs like Social Security and Medicare, alongside rising interest costs. Social Security alone is projected to consume 22% of the federal budget in 2025. Folks, the system is unsustainable without major reforms. I'm just going to state it like it is. And reforms mean change, and change, they could cost potentially tens of thousands, if not hundreds of thousands of dollars in lifetime income if you don't have the right strategy. And this is why you got to get ahead of this. Now, here's the big question. What are you going to do to protect your future? You need to plan strategically. Timing is everything. Claiming Social Security too early could permanently reduce your benefits. Waiting too long could mean missed opportunities. You need a customized plan that works for your situation. This is really the I in our signature Thrive Planning process. The I stands for income. And of course, the foundation of your retirement income is Social Security. You want to get serious about tax planning. I alluded to this earlier. Like I said, if you're already working with an advisor, chances are you've addressed this and you've taken steps to reduce or eliminate taxes on your Social Security. Now, if you're scratching your head and sitting here wondering, hey, has this been addressed? I don't really have clarity around this as far as taxes and how it's all going to work with my Social Security and a tax plan, and how that integrates into my tax plan in retirement, specifically in Social Security. If you haven't taken the time to review this, or you're unsure it's been fully addressed, this could be a huge opportunity to preserve more of your retirement income. And I think it goes without saying, but it's still important. You want to diversify your retirement income. You want to build independence. You don't want to just rely on Social Security. It really should be a supplement, not your primary plan. You want to create additional income streams through investments, savings, and other strategies. And then lastly, your best defense is an informed mind. You want to stay informed. And I think it's safe to say the writing is on the wall. And if you're not paying attention to these changes, you're already behind. So understand how potential reforms might impact you and take action before it's too late. Really, I mean, bottom line, changes are coming. Whether you're ready or not, will they cut benefits? Will they raise taxes? Will they introduce means testing? Probably a mix of all three. But you don't have to let those changes dictate your future. You have the power to protect yourself if you act now. Don't let the government's crisis become your crisis. Don't let inaction rob you of the retirement you've worked so hard for. The time to plan, prepare, and take control of your future is today. With the right strategy, with the right plan, you can ensure you're ready for whatever comes next and thrive no matter what. You want to focus on what you can control, because the reality is we can't control all these things when it comes to Social Security. So how do you address that? It's by having a solid game plan in place. Without a doubt, knowing when to claim your benefits is one of the most important pieces of your overall retirement plan, because how and when you claim your Social Security benefits could mean the difference of hundreds of thousands of dollars in lifetime income. You only have one shot to get this right. The old advice was to always wait to file as long as possible to maximize your benefit. And it wasn't always bad advice, and it's not always bad advice. But for some of you, this might mean waiting to file all the way up till the trust fund is insolvent until it runs out of money. One other thing is that if you want to get the most out of your benefits, you need a plan that takes into consideration your taxes, your IRA and 401k withdrawals, your other benefits, even your Medicare premiums. Everything's interconnected. You can't just look at Social Security in a vacuum. And I can tell you what's right for your friend or your brother, or your sister, or whoever. It may not be right for you, because their mix of assets and the type of assets they have and how they'll be taxed, when they want to retire, how much income they need. There's so many variables that play into this decision of when you should take your benefits. I mean, the hard facts about Social Security is that what a lot of people don't realize is that the Social Security system is governed by over 2,700 rules. That's right. You heard that right. 2,700 plus rules just in the Social Security Administration's handbook. And it doesn't stop there. There are literally thousands of rules about those rules. It's a web of complexity that's even seasoned professionals can struggle to untangle. And here's where it gets even more shocking. A recent report from United Income found that only 4% of retirees claim Social Security at the optimal time. Think about that. 4%. And in that report, they said the average retiree is missing out on $111,000. Well, actually, per household, I'm reading. This isn't just about small errors. It's about decisions that could dramatically alter your financial future. And the reality is, they're legally, those that work for the Social Security Administration, they're legally forbidden to give you personalized advice. So when you walk into their office, they can explain the rules, but they can't tell you the best time to claim your benefits, how to minimize taxes, or how to make the system work for your situation. So unfortunately, most people are on their own. The 2016, this was almost 10 years ago, but it's still worth mentioning. The 2016 Senate Special Committee on Aging report laid it out. The Social Security staff, it said in this report, are overwhelmed, undertrained, and frankly, well, I'm paraphrasing, often incompetent, with over 10,000 people retiring every day. The system is stretched too thin to handle the volume. The report laid out that miscommunication, mistakes, and misinformation are rampant. So not only are they unable to provide personalized advice, but the way I read this report, it says they might not even be giving you the correct information to begin with. And obviously, that's hugely problematic when you go into the Social Security Administration. You think you're getting advice when really you're not getting. I mean, they can tell you your options, but again, they don't have the overall picture of your taxes, your retirement assets. It's going to be very general, to say the least, generalized information. Quick question before we go to the break. Would you be upset if you lost $111,000 in retirement? Well, I think I'm asking an obvious question. Yes, most people would say absolutely, David. But according to Forbes, 96% of Americans forfeit an average of $111,000 in Social Security income. And that kind of money could go a long way in retirement. And with the Social Security Trust Fund, as we talked about earlier, as much trouble as it is, it's never been more important to ensure you have the right strategy that could help you get every penny of income that's rightfully yours. 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Coming up next, everything you think you know or have heard about Social Security should be called into question. 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
19: 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Everything that we've known about retiring successfully has been turned upside down. 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
20: 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And in this segment, I want to talk about why everything you think you know of or you have heard about Social Security should be called into question. There was a definite old way to file for Social Security, but what works best today, what could get you the most net income from Social Security, will likely be an entire different strategy. And it's the new way of filing for Social Security. Well, what do I mean by that? Much of the advice and information you'll find out there about Social Security is based more on what used to work or what would work in a perfect world, what I'll call the old way. This advice might have worked decades ago or in a perfect world, but really times have changed. Times have certainly changed. Now, we know you can take at full retirement age your full retirement age benefit, and if you wait to age 70 for each year you wait, you get an 8% increase in what's called a delayed retirement credit. Pretty straightforward, right? Wait till age 70 and everything will work out fine. But let's break this down so that way of thinking doesn't always work in the real world. For one, not everybody can afford to wait to age 70. Maybe they don't have the retirement assets. Maybe they're single and they don't really have anybody else, a spouse or anything, so they really need to take into consideration spousal benefits. Maybe they have a bad health history and they don't anticipate living as long. Missing out on tax planning opportunities. The old way ignores how Social Security benefits interact with other income sources. If you wait too long, you might miss the opportunity to reduce taxes on your IRA or 401k withdrawals. And the overall net-net effect could mean you get less, so coordinating your Social Security benefits with your overall tax strategy is critical to keeping more of your money. And then there's higher Medicare premiums. What they don't tell you is that delaying Social Security could push you into a higher income bracket once those required minimum distributions kick in from retirement accounts. And this could lead to significantly higher premiums at Medicare. It could even double your Medicare premiums. And here's the thing, because Medicare is inflating historically at 7% a year, and it's mandatory to withdraw your Medicare premiums out of your Social Security benefits. What some people see, because historically, if Social Security is going up at around 2.5%, but your Medicare premiums are coming out of your Social Security benefits, the net effect is you are seeing your benefits shrink because of something called IRMA. A lot of people don't take that into consideration. And then it hits them. I've seen it so many times. It hits them. And oftentimes, by the time they're shocked to find this out, it's a lot harder to do something about it. So what's the new way, we'll call it, to maximize your net income? What does it look like? What works today for filing your Social Security benefits? I'll say this. It's not a one-size-fits-all solution. It's about a strategy that coordinates your Social Security benefits with your other retirement income sources to maximize your net income. Your net income. Here's what this practically looks like. You want the timing. Instead of automatically waiting to age 70, we'll call it the new way, as I'm calling it. It considers your individual situation, your life expectancy, your financial goals, your income needs, your retirement assets. And then tax efficiency is a big one. By strategically claiming your Social Security earlier, you might reduce taxes on your retirement accounts, and this can help lower your lifetime tax burden and keep more money in your pocket. And I mentioned automatically waiting to age 70. Sometimes it may make sense to wait to age 70, but everybody's situation is different. And sometimes one spouse takes it at 62 and the other takes it at 70. And speaking of spousal and survivor benefits have to be taken into consideration. The new way focuses on coordinating those benefits, spousal benefits, to ensure the surviving spouse gets the maximum possible income for life. And the big one here that's often overlooked is timing your Social Security benefits to minimize income spikes so you can avoid being penalized with higher Medicare premiums. Because those IRMA penalties can significantly, as your income, as your Medicare goes up significantly, and it's going up such a faster rate than Social Security cost of living adjustments, your net income could go down significantly. And I have literally run across somebody who came into the office and they just came in and called us, and they didn't understand why they had a letter saying, hey, your Social Security was not enough to cover your Medicare premiums, so you've actually got to write us a check. So that can happen. And especially if you have a lot of money in an IRA or 401k, and then all of a sudden you don't really see it coming and those required minimum distributions kick in, and you have these large tax postponement accounts that start getting taxed as ordinary income, And then that could spike taxation on your Social Security. It could cause your Medicare premiums to go up significantly. Here's the thing. Your best defense is an informed mind. And what happens is people come to us and they didn't see it coming. They get hit. They get this letter in the mail. And they unfortunately weren't doing the proper planning. And it's not their fault. It's just they don't know what they don't know. And then they find this out and it can be very, very stressful. The bottom line is the old way might have worked in simpler times, but in today's complicated financial world, sticking to outdated advice or one-size-fits-all solutions could cost you tens of thousands, if not hundreds of thousands of dollars. The new way is about a strategy, a well-thought-out plan, taking a comprehensive look at your income, your taxes, expenses, Medicare premiums, how that all interacts, and getting the most net income possible. Because the reality is, remember, it's not what you've saved, it's what you actually get to keep that matters. So now you know, filing for Social Security could be one of the biggest financial decisions you'll ever make. And the difference between your best and your worst case scenario could literally be hundreds of thousands of dollars in lifetime income. So you want to be 100% certain you get this right. That's why I want to offer something special just for our listeners on today's show. 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And when you call, be sure to request the up-to-date guide to Social Security for 2025 that I've written. Coming up next, the Social Security system is complex, and I'm going to share some common mistakes when filing Social Security. When we come back, this is David Lucas broadcasting from the TotalWealth.com studios.
0: How did I lose weight? And I did. Lean, right here. I did. I love this stuff. Listen, Brickhouse Nutrition been with me for a long time. So chatting with Miles, I'm up at like 235. True story, I never minded being 235, but you know what minded? 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

The social security system is complex, to say the least. But when you add in the fact that the Social Security Trust Fund is set to run out of money in less than 10 years, you have an even greater chance of losing out on tens of thousands of dollars in lifetime income that's rightfully yours. Welcome back to the Total Wealth Show with me, your humble host, David Lucas. I have been on the air here in Central Arkansas for 15 years. We've been broadcasting. And if you're tuning in on one of our new radio stations throughout Arkansas, we are so glad you're here. 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And today, we're sharing the most important things you need to know that could help you get the most net income from your Social Security. I would say the first pitfall, and we alluded to this earlier in the show, but people are tuning in all the time. Some people just trust the Social Security Administration to give them good advice. And unfortunately, that's not a very good idea. The support staff at Social Security, they certainly aren't trained to look at the total picture. They're not trained on claiming strategies. Certainly, they're not qualified advisors that can advise you on taxes. And they don't understand the new way versus the old way. They can basically give you what you see on the website, and they're actually forbidden to give you personalized advice. Even worse, the Social Security Administration is currently operating with its lowest staffing levels in over 25 years. And this reduction in workforce for the Social Security Administration has occurred alongside an increase in the number of beneficiaries, leading to larger workloads for the remaining employees. Many of them who I hear are working from home. The staffing shortages I was reading has had a tangible effect on service delivery. People are complaining they're not getting the best service. For instance, the Social Security Administration has experienced significant backlogs in processing disability claims and other services, resulting in longer wait times for beneficiaries. And so the combination of reduced staffing and increased demand has really strained the agency's ability to effectively serve the public. And this is just a personal opinion. I don't know about you, but I wouldn't really trust the organization that's running out of money to give me the best advice about how to make the most of what they have left. It's really not a laughing matter, is it? But you either laugh or you cry. I mean, it's depressing sometimes how the government runs things. They're incompetent. Even former people from the Social Security Administration admitted this. Remember the United Income, if you were tuned in earlier, study that I referenced, titled Retirement Solutions Hiding in Plain Sight. It was co-authored by former Social Security Administration officials, one of them Jason J. Fitchner, I believe, former chief economist of Social Security Administration, and Michael Klingman, former director of the Office of Research at the Social Security Administration.

0: Federation, their involvement, I think, really added significant weight to the findings and how honest they were, the insider knowledge of the system. And what makes their contribution so striking to me is how openly they acknowledged significant flaws within the Social Security Administration. For instance, they talked about massive losses for retirees. They acknowledged that the vast majority of Americans, 96%, are not claiming at the most financially optimal time, which they said resulted in $3.4 trillion in lost retirement income. Striking findings from this study. And then they also talked about inadequate guidance. They said they pointed out that the Social Security Administration often fails to provide adequate guidance to retirees. And they talked about the complexity of the rules combined with the inability of the Social Security Administration employees to offer any personalized advice leaves retirees in a significant disadvantage. And they talked about system complexity. I talked about that earlier. Both of these guys, Fitchner and Klingman, emphasized that the complexity of the Social Security Administration's 2,700 plus rules and thousands of more rules upon those rules created a minefield for retirees trying to make informed decisions. So the point is, it's not just me saying this, but this is one of these guys, I think, was worked for the Social Security Administration for like 30 plus years, if I recall. And again, it's United Income is the study. If you want to look it up, the retirement solution hiding in plain sight was the name of the study. But I think their admissions shine a light on upon how the system as it stands is not designed to help retirees maximize their benefits. Instead, it places the burden of understanding these complexities on individuals, many of whom don't have the tools or the knowledge to navigate it efficiently. Another pitfall that retirees run into is claiming benefits at the wrong time. Again, this is about the right time or the wrong time, not for someone else, but for you. You really only get one shot to make the right decision. And if you realize you made a big mistake, you often can't go back later in retirement and make a different filing decision. Now, if it's been less than a year, you can pay it back and act like it never happened. They used to allow you to pay it all back. I mean, some people would actually do this. They would claim, collect it all, invest it or whatever. And then when they hit 70, pay it all back and then take the age 70 maximized benefit. It was essentially like an interest-free loan from the government. But that's all been done away with. You only have 1 year from the time you filed to make any changes. After that, you're locked in no matter what. And so, if 96% of Americans miss out on the average of that $111,000 in potential benefits, obviously you want to make sure that's not you. Who wants to be a statistic? Another pitfall is withdrawing Social Security at the wrong time and pushing yourself into a higher tax bracket. It's easy to assume that because Social Security is a government program, you're not going to have to pay taxes on your benefits. Actually, you didn't used to have to pay taxes. But when Social Security was going belly up or broke or insolvent back in the 80s, this is actually when politicians would work together that come up with a viable solution. Now it just seems they kick the can down the road indefinitely, but it was Tip O'Neill and Ronald Reagan. And one of the things they did is they introduced taxation of Social Security. Social Security used to be entirely tax-free. Now there's a formula called provisional income, and it determines how much of your Social Security is taxed. And up to 85% can be added to your pension income or your whatever other sources of income you have, and it's taxed as ordinary income. Now, if you want to know how this works or how the government comes up with this formula, you can certainly reach out to us and request the up-to-date guide to Social Security 2025. There's a lot of helpful graphs and charts. We've made this really easy. It's about a 33-page book. It's very visual to simplify this for you. And you can request your guide to this book that I've written, The Guide to Social Security Up-to-Date Guide, by calling 501-800-5065. Or you can go on over later, if you don't have time to call, thetotalwealth.com. So the reality is, though, that those checks, or they don't really cut a check anymore. It's more of a direct deposit, but they can be taxed for a lot of retirees, and you could have to pay taxes on a large chunk of those benefits, not to mention the Medicare premiums and the IRMA penalties. And if you're not careful, again, that's coming out of your Social Security benefit. You can see, even though you're getting a cost of living increase going up every year, the net effect is your benefit is going down. And I've even seen instances where it goes to zero when people are having to pay into the system to cover their Medicare premiums. Now, you know that you could pay taxes, like we talked about, on 85% of your Social Security benefits. And for a lot of people, that's a shock. I'll ask them, did you know that? And they'll say, I had no idea. Because you've paid taxes all those years on it, and then you find out potentially up to 85% is taxed again, just like a paycheck. So the money you are counting on to help you pay for retirement could end up being a lot less. And studies show that if your Social Security is taxed, it can have a significant impact depending on your situation. So you could end up being a lot less than you were thinking, and that's bad news. But there are some simple strategies that could help you reduce or even eliminate taxes. Now, it's not possible for everybody, but you want to make sure you explore those options so you can keep more money, Social Security income, in your pocket. 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And the I in Thrive stands for income. And make no mistake about it, Social Security is the foundation of your retirement income strategy. And that's why I have something special just for our listeners on the show today. We'll show you how you could reduce or potentially eliminate taxes on your Social Security benefits, or at least show you if it's possible, with a free customized Social Security analysis, all part of the Total Wealth Plan based on that I in the Thrive Planning process. 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You can leave a message and we'll call you no later than the next business day. Also, when you call, be sure to request the up-to-date guide 2025 to Social Security that I've written. This is going to break down a lot of complex topics in simple and easy to understand terms. We've put together some really easy illustrations in the back. Really proud of this thing, and I think you'll find it very helpful. It's my gift to you. Coming up in our final segment, we're going to share three important recommendations to help you answer that all-important question for yourself. 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

0: Most people don't even realize it, but when you file for your Social Security, it could have a domino effect on really many other parts of your financial game plan in retirement. 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So glad you're here. And if you're just tuning in today, we're sharing the most important things you need to know that could help you get the most net income. That's the key, net income from Social Security. In our final segment, we're going to talk about how you can answer that all-important question for yourself. What's your best age to file for Social Security? And there's three important suggestions I've got about how Social Security fits into your retirement plan, because planning correctly could save you tens of thousands or even hundreds of thousands of dollars in lifetime income for that matter. So to make the best filing decision, the number one recommendation is simple. Don't just look at the best age or the amount of your benefit, because again, this is the old way of thinking, and this way of thinking won't necessarily lead you to the most net income from your benefits. Certainly, it can make sense to look at how long you think you're going to live, but there's so many other variables than just that. Recommendation number two is to consider all your retirement savings, taxes, and other income sources. It's important to look at your entire picture, your total picture, because this is the only way you can ensure you get the most net income from your Social Security. And when we sit down with families and do a Social Security analysis and put together a total wealth plan for them, we carefully consider all the potential tax ramifications. We consider their IRA, their 401k withdrawals. We consider all the other potential investment income. And yes, we do look at Social Security. The bottom line is everything is connected, and that's why the most proactive thing you can do is to get help from an advisor who can look at the total picture to make sure you're making the best decision based on your unique circumstances. Now, whether you get help from us or not, well, that's totally up to you. I'm just encouraging you, make sure you do this somewhere. There's so many variables and fine points to optimizing Social Security benefits, considering factors such as health, spousal benefits, age of when you plan to stop working, other investments, other savings, and personal preferences. This is where getting guidance from a qualified professional can really help. And then recommendation number three is to create an income plan that will lead to the most net income. This includes Social Security, of course. That's what we're talking about today. But we never want to limit ourselves to one income source, right? But the three most important words in retirement are income, income, income. And your ability to generate income is going to totally dictate your lifestyle in retirement. Of course, Social Security is the foundation of your income plan. It's the foundation of the I in the Thrive Planning process of our Total Wealth Plan, which stands for income. So you don't want to limit yourself just to Social Security unless, of course, God forbid you're broke and that's all you've got, then it is what it is. But for many people listening, they've got other sources of income. They've got a good chunk of money saved for retirement. So you need to be thinking about income diversification. Social Security is one form of income and it's potentially taxable like we've been talking about. But there are other kinds of income you need to consider, including taking money out of your traditional IRA or your 401k, which can trigger tax bills in retirement. A key strategy with any financial game plan is diversification. Having a mix of taxable and tax-free or tax-deferred accounts in income can help you have the most flexibility to reduce taxes and, of course, maximize what you get to keep, use, and enjoy. And we're talking about income diversification. A lot of investors, when they think of diversification, they understand that they need diversification in their portfolios. As a result, they're fairly good about setting a mix of aggressive, moderate risk, low risk investments. But one area people often fail to account for, especially when saving for retirement, is diversification of the tax status of their accounts, their assets. You want to maximize your income from Social Security and other sources, minimize taxes, and avoid triggering higher Medicare premiums and other costs. It's all about creating a retirement plan that looks at the total picture, that helps you achieve your best retirement and lifestyle. In the end, that's what it's really all about. That's what it's all about. The V stands for vitality in the Thrive Planning Framework. So the bottom line, you want a plan that looks at the total picture, that helps you achieve your best retirement and lifestyle. What you've worked so hard for, what you've earned, so you don't have to worry about so much about money. You can spend your time doing what you want, whether that's travel, spending time with your family, enjoying time volunteering for a charity, something that gives you meaning and purpose in life. I mean, in the end, we talk about the Thrive Planning process, the Total Wealth Plan. And that's why we integrated in our signature framework, the V in the Thrive Planning process, and that acronym, which stands for vitality. We do an elevated living series for our clients. We do monthly or semi-monthly or regularly, semi-regular events. And it's all about just focusing on the quality of life, like we did with JP Fitness and Recovery. Several of my clients have been going there for over a year. Every January, we do an elevated living series there, which is really just about exploring the benefits of, and I, by the way, I don't get any compensation for promoting what he does, but I've just seen so many of my clients and so many people go through there utilizing the technology where traditional physical therapy has failed, and they see transformational results. I mean, I had a client, his wife came in and told me in the side at one of our Elevated Living series events, she said, "I can't thank you enough for referring me because we'll call him Joe Lunchbox, for referring Joe, because I thought that he was going to have to go into full-time care." Joe has seen just a transformation, and I've seen that for other clients. So that's the kind of thing that gives me a lot of joy. But that JP Fitness and Recovery, I've been going there almost 5 years working out, and it's really fascinating technology. I can't explain all the science behind it, but it utilizes, I think, AC current. It's not like a TENS unit, but like, for instance, when I work out, I could be literally lifting a half-pound bar, but neurologically, my nervous system, when they turn it up to a certain, it thinks that it's lifting 60-pound barbells. I get the benefits of lifting heavy weight without lifting weight. So you don't, as you age, you know, I turn 50 here soon, you don't get all the strain on the joints and things. So I'm better fit than I have been in my entire life, and I've been able to put on significant muscle, and I just feel so much better. But this is the kind of thing that gives me joy, because I would see people come in and I could just tell they don't feel good. So anytime we can point people in the right direction and see them improve their quality of life, that's very meaningful to me. Really, vitality is about having the energy to invest in what matters most, your family, your community, whether spending time with loved ones or those at church or mentoring the next generation, because the reality is that's really what's going to make an impact, because think about it. The next generation or two, we're all going to be forgotten. So what kind of lasting mark can we make? I think of my own grandmother, Edna LaVon Lucas. She lived to almost 103. But here's the thing. When she was 60, I learned this at her funeral. When she was 65 years old, she went to Olin Mills. Everybody remembers Olin Mills. And she brought the picture to my dad and said, "This is to remember me by, because I know I've got cancer. I'm not going to live long." Well, granted, my granddad had lung cancer. Her sister died of breast cancer. Well, lo and behold, 38 years later, at almost 103, grandmother, we had a picture to remember grandmother by. I think it's God's sense of humor. But the whole point and all that is to say, it doesn't matter if you live 102 years. In the scheme of things, our life here on earth, like the Bible says, it's like a vapor. You see it and then it's gone. So we're happy to help any way we can for you to get to that point where you don't live a life of regret. You don't want to just retire. You want to thrive. Because most people oftentimes at the end, when it's all said and done, most people communicate they wish they had spent more time in the present and doing things with those that they love, and they regret not doing that. Oftentimes because they are worried about their finances or the stresses that inevitably hit each and every one of us. I mean, anybody says that life is easy all the time, they're just not, they're lying. Every one of us here on planet Earth have our share of challenges, but the last thing we want to have is to be stressed about finances. So if you want to pick up the Social Security Guide that I've talked about today, you can go on over to totalwealth.com or call us at 501-800-5065. We just recently updated that book. The Guide to Social Security. It's very easy to read, very good resource. It's my gift to you. Or if you want to take advantage of looking at the Total Wealth Plan and the Thrive Planning process, you can give us a call. We'll do that Social Security analysis. It's part, we have to look at the whole picture. It's part of the Total Wealth Plan, the total picture, I should say. And we'll certainly look at the exact timing of when you should file your Social Security. If you could reduce or eliminate paying taxes on up to 85% of your benefits, how you could avoid doubling your Medicare premiums, all of that. 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
2: The last time that Southern Nazarene came to Cliff Harris Stadium was Halloween Day of 2024. Ouachita was 8-0 at the time and ranked number 3 in NCAA Division II. Southern Nazarene was 0-8. In what can only be described as a Halloween horror show for the Tigers, Southern Nazarene won. Many observers of small college football across the country called it the biggest upset in the history of NCAA Division II. You can bet that Coach Todd Knight of Ouachita and his staff have reminded this group of Tigers of that upset. They will take nothing for granted today. Last week, Ouachita went on the road and posted a 14-point victory over Oklahoma Baptist. Quarterback Trey Nichols, a sophomore, was superb, rushing for 3 touchdowns, passing for another. He was named the Great American Conference Offensive Player of the Week. It was career win number 200 for Todd Knight, a feat that few college coaches ever reach. Knight is the winningest college coach ever at any Arkansas college or university. It's homecoming at Ouachita, always a big day with a big crowd for the early noon start. Good morning from Arkadelphia on a gorgeous October morning, everybody. This is Rex Nelson, inviting you to join the football doctor, Dr. Jeff Root, Richard Atkinson, Michael Westbrook, Dr. Casey Modell, and me as we bring you all of the action of today's game. 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Casey will visit with the Ouachita head coach on the Todd Knight Show. Casey also will visit with the Southern Nazarene head coach. We'll relive the highlights of last week's win over Oklahoma Baptist. Michael will take a look at what else is going on around the Great American Conference this afternoon on the Legacy Termite and Pest Control GAC Report. And Dr. Jeff Root will visit with one of the Ouachita players. It is all coming your way when the Baptist Health Tiger Countdown to Kickoff continues from Cliff Harris Stadium in 2 minutes here on the Ouachita Football Network, presented by Visit Hot Springs.
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8: Good morning, Tiger Nation. Week 6 of the college football season has arrived, and the Ouachita Tigers are back on the gridiron. We welcome you to the Todd Knight Show. I'm Casey Modell, and every week throughout the season, I visit with Todd Knight, the head coach of the Ouachita Tigers. The Tigers took to the road once more last weekend to Shawnee, Oklahoma, to face the then 2-2 Bison of Oklahoma Baptist University. Fresh off an emotional and narrow loss to Harding the previous week, the Tigers were hungry to turn the page and get back to the business of winning. Mission accomplished as the Tigers rode a breakout offensive performance by sophomore quarterback Trey Nichols to secure a 35-21 victory over the Bison in rainy conditions in Shawnee. The Tigers are now 3-2 in Great American Conference play and are back home in Arkadelphia for a two-game stand in Cliff Harris Stadium, and today host the 1-4 Crimson Storm of Southern Nazarene University for Ouachita's homecoming weekend. Coach Knight, congratulations on a big road win in difficult environmental conditions, I would add. Thanks for being here.
9: Yeah, it really was. But thank you, Casey, and we're ready to go today.
8: As I mentioned in the opener, this was a breakout day for sophomore quarterback Trey Nichols of Grand Prairie. He put together his best statistical line of his young career. Through the air, Nichols was 10 of 14 for 124 yards and a score, but on the ground, he was good for 155 yards and three touchdowns, including a long rush of 57 yards to the end zone. On his second touchdown run, he not only moved the ball downfield, he threaded his way through the Bison defense laterally, which really put his elusiveness and his quickness on display. Now, his talent has been obvious to everybody by this point, but I wanted to get your thoughts on his decision-making in the pocket at this point in the season.
9: Well, he continues to climb the ladder, and I think Coach Derby's done a great job. They're working together to you know, understand the offense, understand reads, understand what we're trying to do. It's more than just one part of it, the run or the pass. It's putting it all together, and I think that together those guys have done a good job. So I see him climbing the ladder, climbing the mountain, trying to improve every week.
8: What is the next step up that mountain for Nichols at the position?
9: Well, I think it's seeing it through a coach's eyes, maybe some, instead of just seeing it through the player's eyes. And at quarterback, you know, you have to kind of grow into that position where you see what we're trying to accomplish, what we're trying to do. And sometimes as a player, you know, you're just seeing your part of it. And when you see the big picture on offense, oh man, the light comes on, and it's powerful. So I see him coming into that, and he just keeps working with Jay, and it'll get better and better.
8: One of the more interesting statistics of the afternoon actually did favor Oklahoma Baptist, and it came in the realm of fourth down conversion. The Bison converted on 4 of 5 fourth down opportunities, many of those coming in the fourth quarter. Obviously, that's not something you want to see defensively. So what is the coaching response, if there is one to be had in practice, to improve in fourth down scenarios?
9: Oh, yeah, there's a response. This is kind of reset six for us is what we're calling it. It's week six, got to reset a little bit, got to be a little more intentional about tackling, about 9-5-9. And if you look back and, you know, in our little world here, our 9-5-9 grade was 75%. It wasn't 90%. Okay. Our tackling efficiency, instead of being in the 80s, was 72%. What defense did great was two takeaways. You know, the two takeaways were huge, and, you know, trying to limit big plays, and our offense had a ton of big plays. So defensively, the way I would wrap it up is we made the plays we had to make, but that's not really who we are. 4 or 5 on fourth down is unacceptable. We got to be better. And the way the defense practiced this week, I'm pretty anxious to see how we're going to play today, because it's been a good week.
8: On the other hand, as you said, the Tiger defense did show up right on time with those critical takeaways to allow Ouachita to maintain its lead throughout the game. So late in the second quarter, following a muffed punt that put the Bison on the Ouachita 17-yard line with a chance to take their first lead of the game, junior linebacker Justin Crutchmer of Hot Springs intercepts a pass on the very next play to deny the Bison and set Ouachita up for a scoring drive right at the end of the first half. Then, in the fourth quarter, and holding a 2-touchdown lead, Ouachita sophomore defensive back K.J. Colin out of Little Rock snares what would have been potentially a scoring pass for Oklahoma Baptist in the end zone to ice the Ouachita victory. We've talked week to week and over the last couple of years about how big plays have become increasingly significant in the modern game of college football, but I'd like for you to discuss the importance of those timely plays, because one play can change everything on a football field.
9: Yeah, well, you've got to win that 8 minutes, the 4 minutes before the half, the 4 minutes after the half. If you want to be great, that's what you got to do. And we were able to overcome the muff punt, okay, with the interception. Huge play, because it's really a 14-point swing. We get that, we go score, and then in the second half, offense comes out, we get the ball back, we go down and score, and then the as you said, the timely interception with KJ was critical. So sometimes big plays can override consistency. I hate to say it like that, because we want consistency, but sometimes big plays win games when you're not as consistent. So We made the plays we had to make on defense, made the plays we had to make on offense. Still a little bit disappointed in the way we played on special teams. We had 6 really tough miscues. You've already mentioned one with the muff.
8: This game represented a milestone for you personally as your 200th career victory as a college football coach. You are already the winningest college football coach at any level in Arkansas State history, but with 200 wins, you enter a very select company nationally. It's a tremendous achievement. I know you would rather not talk about yourself, and that's great, but this is news, so I'd like to ask you to reflect on 200 career wins.
9: Well, Casey, to be honest with you, we really reflected on this and really what it means, you know, through my life and my career. It'd take a lot longer than we've got on the show here before the game, but no doubt, just what we said, you know, at Oklahoma Baptist in post-game interview, there's so many great people around me, coaches, even the current staff right now. What a great group of coaches. So through the years, many of those guys, very impactful. I've learned so much, you know, starting with Buddy Benson, Coach Benson. I should never say Buddy Benson. I should say Coach Benson.
8: Got that.
9: And then going to Coach Parker, and then going to David Lee, you know, as an assistant coach, being blessed to be under those three great coaches. And then being blessed to be around great coaches, even, you know, I mentioned Jay Derby, all the years we've been together, and his loyalty to Delta State and to Ouachita and to the programs. It's just been an incredible group of people. And then hundreds of great players and hundreds of dedicated players, not just maybe great on the field, but dedicated to practice and to being better and all those kind of things. And that's made me better. And naturally, where you're weak, other people are strong, and those people have come together and really built my career in some ways, you could say it like that. And then naturally, you don't do anything without family, and then your faith. You know, your faith drives you through those tough times, and it allows you to enjoy the good times, and it allows you to understand the tough times are there to build you and make you stronger. So you put all that together, it's been a lot of fun, and looking forward to some more.
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11: Vote yes on issue three.
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8: It's homecoming weekend here at Ouachita Baptist University, and the Tigers return home to host the 1-4 Crimson Storm of Southern Nazarene University, who come into Cliff Harris Stadium off an overtime thriller against the University of Arkansas at Monticello last week, which the Storm won by a final of 40-34. The Tigers have long since learned that Southern Nazarene can be dangerous, Coach. And after last weekend, I assume that they have brought a resurgent confidence to the game today. That's the first thing that we need to take away.
9: Yeah, I mean, those guys have always played like that. You got to give my hat's off. A lot of respect to Coach Hayda and the way he coaches those guys and their tenacity to play every week. And they do it. I mean, we go back to 24 and know what happened in that year. And we've got to be ready to play. We got to play our best ball. And today we've got to put it together, ODK. It's all got to be put together, and we've got to play our best ball.
8: Southern Nazarene has always seemed to be one of those teams that have no clear tendencies on offense. They just put whatever they think they need to do to win out on the field, which means at times they're unpredictable. We had a few trick play surprises last week in Shawnee. What are we prepared for defensively today against the Crimson Storm offense?
9: Yeah, well, they're not a trick play offense. They're more of a spread option type offense where they're going to put you in a bind and they're going to split the field and make you play defense on both sides of the field. And it's tough. It's a tough game plan. It's tough, and they're going to get yards. I mean, they're in the top 10 in the country in rushing right now. And it's going to be a real stretch for our defense because the way they spread you out and still run the football and then timely passing game is really tough. But saying all that, you got to be great tacklers in space. You would think you wouldn't against a run-oriented team, but the way they spread you out to run the football, you've got to be good in space, you got to have good leverage, and you got to work together on defense, and your eyes have got to be spot on. You can't have big eyes, and you got to stay on your key. No, we've had a good week of practice defensively. I mean, it's been really good, and I think we're ready to go. So hopefully we'll see those good eyes and we'll be good tacklers today.
13: At 1-4, the Storm can't afford to play very loose in that in many respects they're a team with nothing to lose. Now, that mentality can be really influential. What challenges does that fact pose to an opponent on the field?
9: Yeah, I don't think we look as much at their record or their motivation or anything about them. It's more about us, you know, playing with fundamentals, tackling, running to the football, hanging on to the football. The team that makes the fewest mistakes, Coach Benson again, team that makes the fewest mistakes will win. So we've got to cut our mistakes and not have a bunch of missed assignments. And we, again, tackling and running to the football are paramount. And then playing better on special teams is going to be critical too.
13: You mentioned the 9-5-9 in the first segment. Could you explain exactly what that means for our listening audience?
9: Well, nine players within 5 yards of the football 90% of the time at the end of the film clip. So if you get to that 90%, you know, if you're there, you're running to the football. And when we graded last week, we were at 75%. So we were 20% away from being a really good defense. Now, again, I don't want to be too critical of the defense. We made the two big picks. We did a lot of good things.
13: Yeah, won the game.
9: Right, we won the game. But there was a lot to take away from that game to learn from.
13: The Storm, as you mentioned, have rushed the football very effectively so far this season. They've also given up big rushing yards to their opponents and certainly more points. They do seem to be a bit more vulnerable to the passing attack. So offensively for the Tigers, it looks like this game is custom made for that balanced approach that we seek week to week.
9: Yeah, and we are going to seek that. We've got to do both. We've got to be balanced. And if we can do that and keep them off a little bit and, you know, run some things when you're supposed to pass it and pass some things when you're supposed to run it, you know, those things make you better offensively.
13: Obviously, today is about business. But has the team been able to be a part of the homecoming festivities in any way throughout the week?
9: We've been practicing football and going to class. You know, that's the two things you do during homecoming week. And homecoming week for a football team is when the game is over, you know, and get to enjoy the spoils of the game and all those kind of things that happen. So our homecoming is being the best we can be and really showing our Ouachita community who we are. You know, we're really better than a 3-2 football team, and we look forward to showing everybody who we are.
13: We close out each week with an injury report. How do we look as we count down to kickoff?
9: We're in pretty good shape. I mean, we got a couple of guys that are game time decision, and I'm sure every team in the country on reset six is like that. But I feel pretty good about where we are there too, and guys are getting treatment. They're doing everything they can to get back out there, and that gives you a lot of motivation as a coach when you see them trying so hard to physically get back out there and go. So we're ready to go.
13: It's an unusual thing to have a morning kickoff in college football, but an early start does mean some cooler temperatures, and obviously we're going to have a bumper crowd in the stands for homecoming, so we're in for an electric atmosphere and exciting day. Good luck to the Ouachita Tigers on the field as we tame the Crimson Storm.
9: You bet. We're ready to go and looking forward to a great day.
3: The Ouachita Tigers countdown to kickoff continues in 2 minutes here on the Ouachita Football Network, brought to you by Visit Hot Springs.
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21: 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Slated for a noon kickoff time for Homecoming 2026. It's time for the Legacy Termite and Pest Control GAC report. Well, last week, Ouachita went on the road, picked up its third road victory of the season. They had a 20-7 lead at halftime, ultimately beat Oklahoma Baptist 35-21. Sophomore quarterback Trey Nichols finished 10 of 14 passing for 124 yards, added a career-high 155 yards on the ground with three touchdowns. And you'll hear plenty more on that game in our next segment when we relive the Taylor King Law Firm highlights. Harding Bisons are now 5-0 after beating East Central 42-21. The loss was the first of the season for ECU. Harding returned the opening kickoff down to the East Central 30-yard line before Harding scored the first points of the afternoon just 37 seconds into the game. Harding's Jeff Regan ran for 118 yards and two touchdowns on seven carries, and Andrew Miller had 117 yards and two touchdowns on 25 carries. East Central receiver Jonathan Brown had five catches for 121 yards. Again, Harding 5-0, East Central 4-1. Henderson State 38, Southwestern 33 last week in what was a back-and-forth game, entering the fourth quarter trailing 27-24. At then-ranked 19th in the nation, Henderson State escaped with the victory thanks to 14 fourth-quarter points, again to win 38-32. Leading 31-27, Henderson State's Markavius Justice picked off Southwestern quarterback with 8:01 in the fourth quarter. The Reddies established its first double-digit lead of the second half on the ensuing drive when Austin Ledbetter's second touchdown pass of the game. That ended an eight-play, 42-yard drive. Ledbetter finished the game 15 of 24 for 295 yards and two touchdowns. He completed an 87-yard touchdown pass on the opening drive to Mike Jones for a touchdown. Southwestern as a team rushed for 216 yards. Henderson now 5-0, and Southwestern falls to 1-4. Southeastern beat Arkansas Tech 35-10. Arkansas Tech scored the first 3 points of the game before Southeastern held the Wonder Boys scoreless for the next 31 minutes and 20 seconds of game time as the Savage Storm went on to open up a 21-3 lead midway through the third quarter. LaVey Duncan rushed for two touchdowns, and he also threw for another one, while the Southeastern defense forced three turnovers and also scored a touchdown on a Savage Storm Cole McKnight pick six that went for 77 yards. Southern Arkansas 30, Northwestern Oklahoma State 27. 43 of the game's 57 points scored in the first half. All 30 of the Mule Riders' points came in the first two quarters of the game. Late in the first quarter, Mule Rider running back Arquez Gomez ran for a 96-yard touchdown run. He finished the game with a game-high 195 yards on the ground. All that momentum shifted in the third quarter for Northwestern, however, as they scored two touchdowns on their first two possessions of the third. But again, ultimately, Southern Arkansas was able to hold on in that one, 30-27. Today's opponent for Ouachita, Southern Nazarene, beat Arkansas Monticello in overtime, 40-34. Monticello either led or was tied for the entire first half, leading by six with 42 seconds left in the second quarter. But from there, Southern Nazarene scored the next 13 points. UAM trying to play catch-up after that. Monticello had a chance to mount a game-winning drive before missing a 40-yard field goal with 68 seconds remaining in regulation. Another missed field goal on the first possession of overtime gave Southern Nazarene the opening for their score that ultimately won the game. Again, 40-34 was the final there. This week in the Great American Conference, of course, we have the noon kickoff coming up here for homecoming. And then it's Southern Arkansas and Southwestern at 2 o'clock. Oklahoma Baptist at Monticello, also a 2 o'clock start. Southeastern at Harding at 2 o'clock. 3 o'clock for Henderson State and Northwestern, and East Central and Arkansas Tech will play at 4 o'clock. That's the Legacy Termite and Pest Control GAC report. Stay with us. We have plenty more to come. The Baptist Health Tiger countdown to kickoff continues in 2 minutes here on the Wachita Football Network, presented by Visit Hot Springs.
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21: Welcome back to the Baptist Health Tiger countdown to kickoff. We're at Cliff Harris Stadium today in Arkadelphia. About 29 minutes until kickoff between Southern Nazarene and Wachita. Just about time for the Taylor King Law Firm highlights from last week as the homecoming court is being introduced by Dr. Casey Modell down on the field. But first, let's tell you how Wachita beat Oklahoma Baptist 35-21 on the road in Shawnee, Oklahoma. As you've already heard on the pregame show, the win was victory number 200 for head coach Todd Knight, including his 28 wins in his 6 years at Delta State. He came back to his alma mater in 1999. Knight is now 200, 141, and 2 in his 33rd season as head coach. Saturday's win moved Wachita to 3-2 this season, all three wins coming on the road, including two in the state of Oklahoma, where Wachita is 37-5 since the formation of the Great American Conference in 2011. And they are also undefeated in the GAC era against Oklahoma Baptist, a perfect 11-0. Tigers finished 1 yard shy of reaching 300 rushing yards in the win last week. They averaged 6.6 yards per carry on 45 attempts, led by a career day from quarterback Trey Nichols. He finished with 155 rushing yards on just 9 carries. That also included 3 touchdowns. Nichols had 124 passing yards and 1 passing touchdown on 10 completions. Wachita scored on its first 2 possessions of the game, including a 3-yard touchdown run by Jalen Boardley and a 34-yard scamper to the end zone by Nichols. After coming up empty on its first 4 possessions, Oklahoma Baptist found the end zone with 6:28 remaining in the second quarter to make it a 13-7 game in favor of the Wachita Tigers. The Bison looked to have a chance at tying the game or maybe even taking a 1-point lead after recovering a muffed punt inside the red zone, but the Tigers took it right back on the ensuing play, an interception from Justin Crutchmer. Wachita then marched 60 yards on 8 plays, ending with a lucky break on a deflected pass that fell into the hands of Bo Baker in the end zone for a 6-yard touchdown with just under a minute remaining in the second quarter, and that gave Wachita a 20-7 lead at the break. Wachita would go up 27-7 on the first drive of the second half. They went 12 plays, 79 yards, and it was capped off by a 21-yard touchdown run by Nichols. The Bison would find the end zone again on their next drive to trim Wichita's lead to 27-14. That was with 4:26 remaining in the third quarter. Nichols then led the Tigers on the ground once again on the next drive, capping off an 8-play, 75-yard drive with a 57-yard touchdown run and completing a pass to Carter McElhaney on a 2-point conversion. With 2:09 remaining in the third, Wichita was up 35-14. Bison found the end zone again on a bit of a hot streak, a fourth down conversion to eventually find the end zone with 9:02 remaining, and then threatened to pull the game within one score after converting their fourth down conversion of the game to make it first and goal from the Wichita 4-yard line. Tiger cornerback K.J. Colin came up with an interception in the end zone to end that rally. Khalil Smith and Elijah Mason paced the Tiger defense with 10 tackles apiece. Smith was also in on a sack and had a pass breakup. Crutchmer and Dante Thomas each added 8 tackles. Kendall Williams, 1.5 tackles for loss, including a strip sack fumble. And then Cortavia McMillan and Danny Johnson.

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9: Like, where do you think you are? 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
10: The return here.
11: He's really a fine punter. Washtenaw would like to see a long enough punt for Stafford to have a chance to return it.
10: High snap, high kick. Stafford is going to call a fair catch. Fumble the football. And Oklahoma Baptist has it, a crucial error by Washtenaw. So 17 yards away. Let's see what this Washtenaw defense can do. Bricker under center. Daniels is running back. Going to pass. Sets up. Got lots of time. Wide open. Oh, intercepted at the 5. Brought back to the 10. 15, 20, 25, 30. Out over the 40-yard line, coming up with a huge play for the defense, Justin Crutchmer. Jalen Boardley is the running back, set to the right of Nichols on first down and goal. Washtenaw working from the 7-yard line of Oklahoma Baptist. Nichols can't find anybody open. Now he passes. It's tipped and caught. It was tipped, and then Bo Baker came up with the football.
11: Poetic justice from last week, is it not? He caught the tip.
10: Absolutely. Touchdown, Washtenaw. Two wide receivers to the left side, one wide receiver to the right side for Washtenaw. Let's see if they go back upstairs on second and long. They will. Looking, Nichols can't find anybody open. Now he's going to tuck and run again. Got good running room. 5, 4, 3, 2, 1. Promised land. No flags down. Touchdown, Trey Nichols. Touchdown, Washtenaw. 4th and 5. Sinetti out of the shotgun. One running back. He is passing. Right side. Touchdown. Touchdown, Oklahoma Baptist, bringing it in for the Bison, Nick Harris. 3rd and 6, Washtenaw, with two wide receivers to the left, one to the right. Now they send Bo Baker in motion. Straight drop back. Nichols is going to run. First down and more. Watch out. 45, 30, 25, 20. Are you kidding me? 20, 15, 10, 5, touchdown. He just went 57 yards, no flags down. Washtenaw adds to the lead. Out of the shotgun now. Sinetti, Pascone is running back to his right. Give to Pascone, running room and into the end zone. And back comes Oklahoma Baptist. This one not over yet as they score the touchdown with 9:02 remaining in the fourth quarter. First down and goal at the 4. Pascone, the running back, set to his left. About to be a one-possession game. Into the end zone. It's intercepted. Brought out to the 5, out to the 10, out to the 20-yard line. Late flag comes down, but it is after the interception by Washington's K.J. Cole. Coach Todd Knight has just won his 200th game as a college head coach. 200 of Mark reached by few men in college football history. What an effort today to get him number 200. You can paint this one purple. Washtenaw wins it 35-21.
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2: It's time for Opposition Research, presented by Bank OZK, breaking down the game from the other side of the line of scrimmage. 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
4: Welcome back, Tiger Nation. This morning, I'm talking with Dustin Hayda, the head coach of Southern Nazarene University. His Crimson Storm are 1-4 in Great American Conference play after a 40-34 overtime victory at home against the University of Arkansas at Monticello last week. And today they face the 3-2 Ouachita Tigers in Cliff Harris Stadium here in Arkadelphia. Coach Hayda, thanks for joining us.
5: I appreciate you having me, for sure.
4: A thrilling and necessary win for the Storm last weekend against the Boll Weevils. This game had all the characteristics of a prize fight as each team matched the other blow for blow before the one-play scoring drive in OT to win it. What made the difference last Saturday for your team?
5: You know, we just stayed in the fight. And in a game like that, when it's a back-and-forth, the margins are even smaller. You know, each play matters in a game like that, and that the fact of each play mattering is amplified, you know, when you're in such a back and forth kind of battle, and it's kind of down to the who's going to break first. And we were really fortunate to stay in the fight and really stay focused for the entirety of the game, and then that really paid off for us in the overtime session.
4: Your offense so far in 2026 has operated off a two-quarterback system, rotating sophomore Jackson Worley of Kiefer, Oklahoma, and sophomore Maddox Olatunde of Arlington, Texas. Both can throw, both can run. Olatunde put 4 rushing TDs on the board for you last week alone. Are you still in an audition phase at this point, or do you see both players having a prominent role under center for the rest of the season?
5: Yeah, we're going to kind of get away from that a little bit. You know, I think Maddox has being new to the system in the spring, it was a learning curve for him schematically, and just really getting where we wanted him to be from signal to snap and running the show. And so as that's progressed and he's gotten more mature in the offense, I think, you know, he's gonna be the guy for us. And you know, Jackson's very capable and does some really good things for us as well. So we're really fortunate in that area. And they both produced, and they both have their strengths in their own ways. And Maddox is kind of the beneficiary of some packaging things that we get into down in the red zone with his large touchdown numbers. But you know, they're both capable and can run the show, and we're very fortunate in that way.
4: Overall, you are fielding a pretty young team this season with a bumper crop of freshmen, some of whom are seeing playing time. Who among your new players on any side of the ball has impressed you with their performance at the midway mark through this season?
5: You know, I'll start with the O-line. It's been a really interesting year for us. We didn't really know what to expect there. The 5 O-linemen that are starting and playing for us, the first game of the year was their first start, all of them. So it's been really good to see them get into the system and mature. And play really, really well at times. And so the true freshmen up front, Chase Trimble's a true freshman at left guard. He's from Bryan, Arkansas, and he came in, just learned the system really, really well, and he operates at a very high level as a true freshman, so that's been good. Our center, Caleb Taylor's a redshirt freshman. Our right tackle, Luke Lacey's a redshirt freshman. And so those young guys up front have been really good. Matt Stuckey, a middle linebacker, we're really, really excited about his future. And he's playing really, really good football right now. And for a freshman to be able to do that in our system at inside linebacker is impressive. But he's had a really good season, and we expect him to finish really strong. Stuckey's been really good for us, and those guys up front have been good.
4: Today you face the Wichita Tigers, who are home after a 35-21 victory over Oklahoma Baptist and Shawnee last Saturday. What needs to happen on the field for the Crimson Storm to secure the win?
5: Man, it's a battle of just physicality, and this game is always like that. And so we've got to match and exceed the physicality that Wichita is going to bring to the table, and then we've got to play great football, which means we got to block and we got to tackle. You know, we've got to cover without penalty, and we've got to eliminate turnovers and penalties and on both sides of the ball and create some turnovers on our defense. But, you know, this game never disappoints in the physical nature of it, and we look forward to that.
4: Well, Coach, that's it for me. Thanks again for your time.
5: Thank you so much.
4: That was Head Coach Dustin Hayda of Southern Nazarene University, whose Crimson Storm faced the Wichita Tigers in Arkadelphia today.
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13: And welcome back to the Baptist Health Tiger countdown to kickoff. Less than 10 minutes away now from kickoff between Southern Nazarene and Wichita on Homecoming 2026 here at Cliff Harris Stadium. Crowd beginning to fill in for this one as we welcome in the football doctor, Dr. Jeff Root. Each and every week he visits with a member of the Wichita football team, and I know it's going to be another good one this week, but just had the introduction of the homecoming queen, and it's going to be a packed house yet again on a beautiful Saturday afternoon.
14: She's going to be joining us at halftime, by the way. I tell you what, we'll save the surprise until halftime, and
13: we'll get
14: to know her. But first,
13: it is 2026. The world probably knows, Jeff.
14: Well, that's true. It's getting around on Facebook now, isn't it?
13: Yeah, we'll stick to football.
14: Or the social media used by younger people. It's grandparents like me that use Facebook these days. Isaiah Simpson's a fantastic guy.
13: I bet.
14: Offensive lineman. He starts at left guard. He's played some tackle before, including in high school, but a really, really home now at left guard, just playing extremely well. He was the freshman of the year in the conference in 2024, but he lost all of last year to an injury. He's back now, playing well, and his classroom work has always been absolutely fantastic. 3.95 GPA, major in civil engineering, but he's been a regular on the president's list of a 4-point GPA during his semesters at Wichita. He comes from Denton, Texas, went to Braswell High School. I ask him, how did you become a Wichita Tiger?
8: Really, Coach Shock, through the recruitment process, is how I became a Wichita Tiger. I had a couple other Division II offers, but the main thing that kind of like sold me to come here was when I went on my visit, I don't really know how to describe it, but it just kind of like felt like home. And obviously the faith-based aspect of the school kind of drew me in because I was kind of nervous about leaving home, how I would hold up in my faith. Not saying that being at a faith-based school makes you a Christian, but obviously being that in that environment helps out a lot.
14: All right, so he came to Wichita because of the environment, because it felt like home. You hear a lot of students saying that. When you come to Wichita to visit, you just feel like you're home already. I also ask him how he handles the schedule of being a civil engineering major and also a football player in Division II.
8: Yeah, I think the main thing is just making sure you're giving your all in anything you're in. So making the most of your time, not being at different places at the same time. So like when I'm doing schooling and engineering from 8 to like 2 p.m. I'm only focused on that. And then when I go to football from like 3 to 6, I'm only focused on that, trying to make the most of those opportunities in both aspects of my life. And then obviously when you get after, you got to make sure you're not letting different distractions get to you, kind of thing, and you're keeping the main thing the main thing. And also I think it's kind of like one of those things where if you're leaning on your own self, you're not really going to get much done. So you got to like obviously lean on God, and then help from others is obviously really important.
14: Did you hear him say 8 o'clock in the morning? Not every student is up and working at 8 o'clock in the morning, I'll tell you that. College is college, but he's up. He's working to get everything done, both on the football side and civil engineering as his major, where he is doing fantastic work. Also, just ask him to talk about being an offensive lineman. Offensive linemen have to work together. Now, that's true really of every player on the field, but especially the offensive line really works together. They play in tandem and they play well, or they get out of order and things go badly. What's it like being an offensive lineman working with a team?
8: Yeah, I really do love being an offensive lineman because it's one of those positions where if one person has a bad game, then everybody gets blamed for it. So there's kind of like a sense of pride and responsibility with that, to where all four of us are making sure the other four are on their P's and Q's. I really like, as my role, I try to emphasize the camaraderie aspect because I feel like it's important to get to know somebody in order to be able to play for them. So I've bled with those guys, sweat with those guys, ate with those guys a lot. And I know like them on a personal level outside of football, and I feel that's really important. Because as a football player, you need to be selfless, especially as an offensive lineman. And part of being selfless is getting to know who you're fighting for. And I think we all try our hardest, put our foot down, and work every single day. And, yeah, I really appreciate guys like, to like name drop, like Wyatt Payne. He's very passionate about the sport. He gets me going. He's my left tackle. Eli Wilson, he's kind of like the facilitator of us all. If we get kind of out of whack, we get a little wild up. He keeps us like level, kind of thing. He gets a little wild up too, and so Benny keeps him in check, kind of thing. Isaiah Gibson, he's a young guy who just got back off an ACL tear, just like me, kind of inspired me to like keep working and put my head down to work through this like past injury. And so yeah, all those guys pouring to me, and I tried my best to pour into them. That's great.
14: That's Isaiah Simpson, left guard, started for Wichita 2 years ago, freshman of the year, injured last year. He is back this year and playing well. That concludes the Baptist Health Tiger Countdown to Kickoff. Football is coming away next here on the Wichita Football Network, presented by Visit Hot Springs.
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14: A beautiful Saturday afternoon for homecoming at Ouachita Baptist University. The opponent today, the Crimson Storm of Southern Nazarene University. This is Jeff Root along with me. Richard Atkinson will introduce the voice of the Tigers in a moment. Richard, the Crimson Storm has not won a road game. Ouachita has not won a home game. Something's going to change today.
22: Yeah, kind of interesting there. Of course, Ouachita's home games, they lost that earlier game against East Central and lost to Harding. Those teams on the year are 9-1 coming into the ball game. So some tough games there. Ouachita's kind of gotten back on the winning track on the road. That's what you like to see. We'll see if they can get winning here at home. Southern Nazarene picked up their first win of the year last week in an overtime thriller against UAM, and they put up some points in that one. It's an unorthodox offense, so something to keep an eye on.
14: Got some good work from a former Ouachita quarterback. We'll be talking about him soon, but I'll tell you what, Ouachita's on a bit of a roll itself.
22: Yeah, they are, and you know, last week, Trey Nichols named the Great American Conference Offensive Player of the Week for his output, rushing and passing up there in Shawnee at Oklahoma Baptist, so they're getting in a nice groove offensively, and as you said, some familiar faces on the other side. Leading tackler for Southern Nazarene, a Ouachita transfer, as well as one of the quarterbacks that will play. So a little interesting, and as Bab said earlier in this week to us, that's modern college football there, Dr. Root.
14: The kick returner for the Crimson Storm already has run 100 yards because he lined up on the wrong goal line. Now he's in the right spot. We're ready for the kickoff. Let's go to the voice of the Tigers, Rex Nelson.
1: Thank you, Dr. Jeff Root. Homecoming 2026 on a beautiful October afternoon. Brayden Johnson kicks off. We are underway into and out of the back of the end zone. As is so often the case, Jeff, I can assure you, all of us and anybody who is here remembers the Halloween nightmare of 2 years ago. There's nobody that takes Southern Nazarene for granted anymore after what happened in 2024.
14: It is absolutely true, and there are going to be some familiar faces, including a quarterback, a young quarterback who was at Wichita last year, has now worked his way into the starting rotation here as the quarterback for the Crimson Storm, and he had a big week last week.
1: Yeah, Maddox Alatunde is the quarterback, a transfer from Wichita, although he didn't take any snaps at quarterback here last year. He'll come out of the pistol. He'll give to his running back, and it's going to be about 3 yards up the middle of the field. Caden Manuel, he's a sophomore. This is a very young Southern Nazarene team, Richard, full of sophomores and freshmen.
22: Yeah, and we run an unorthodox offense, but they're athletic. Olatunde, as we said, was at Wichita last year, actually the year before in redshirted, but didn't play quarterback, but did play some special teams last year. That shows you kind of the athlete he is. They knew they had to get him on the field somehow.
1: Olatunde is out of the shotgun. Got one running back, gives to the running back again, and Wichita's all over him. Back at the 28-yard line. No gain, Richard, and it's 3rd and 7.
22: It's Caden Manuel. He's a big running back, 5'8", 228. Not a speedster. He's going to try and power over you. Hadn't worked on those first two plays. This is a team in Southern Nazarene that wants to run the football. Crutchmer in on the last two tackles for the Tigers. They only average throwing 90 yards a game, Rex.
1: Yeah, they don't like to throw, but Wichita's already put them, Jeff, in a passing situation, 3rd and 7.
14: It's going to be a big tackle day for Crutchmer because he is that middle linebacker who is looking for the running back on every play, and the running back's going to have it a lot.
1: Olatunde rolls to his right under pressure, incomplete. It's going to be 3 and out. Intended receiver on the play was Karomo Collins, but he was under pressure and had to get rid of the football.
22: Yeah, they were trying to set up a little screen there, but Cortavian McMillan was on the quarterback even quicker than he expected, and so he just kind of had to get rid of it. And even if they catch that, it's going to be tackled short of a first down. So first 3 and out of the day for the Tigers.
1: So Nate Stafford, who already has a punt return for a touchdown this year, a kickoff return for a touchdown this year, will try to add a punt return to that list. Short kick. Stafford is going to let it bounce. Catches it on the bounce at the 34, at the 40. We'll go up to the 41-yard line, and Jeff Wichita's going to have very good field position for its first offensive possession of the afternoon.
14: Very high bounce, but a good decision to run it because he got two defenders. He split them, and then he was hit by two more. But a good return and a good field position, as you said, for the Tigers to get started.
22: Yeah, about as high as bounce as I've seen in a long time on a punt. He still has
1: really
22: to look
1: was.
22: Up and catch it almost like it was coming down. Yeah.
1: So they'll mark it at the 40, but only 60 yards from the promised land for Wichita. Trey Nichols had 3 rushing touchdowns last week. He's the sophomore quarterback. He's going to pass up first down. Wide open receiver, 35, 30, 25, 20, 15, 10, 5, 4, 3, 2, 1. That did not take long. Eli Holmes, home touchdown, Wichita.
22: Just a quick slant across the middle. The safety bit hard on the play action. They faked it to Chris Hentley, and the safety ran up about 10 yards on that fake, and so that slant was wide open, and Holmes Holt knew when he touched it he was going to score on that one, Rex, because he was in front of everybody.
1: How about that, Jeff, for a homecoming start?
14: I tell you what, a great view of the quarterback. Faked the handoff, saw the safety was up. He hit his man in stride, and nobody was going to catch Holmes Holt.
1: Snap, hold, kick, good. Jeff usually wraps up those drives. I can do that one for him. One play and 60 yards for the touchdown. Our score, Wichita 7, Southern Nazarene nothing. Wichita Football 2026, presented by Pizzadot Springs, continues in 30 seconds here on the Wichita Football Network.
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14: Rex has already said it was a one-play 60-yard drive. Let me add, thanks to Michael over here, an 8-second drive.
1: Oh, that was a lengthy possession.
22: That's the quickest drive of the year right there. Other than, kickoff return for a touchdown earlier didn't count as a drive. But as we said, they run that play action. Wichita likes to run. Southern Nazarene knows that. Chris Henley's a bruising runner. So the safety on this near side of the field just sucked way up to the line of scrimmage on that play action. Great play action. And then that just left the slant wide open. And Eli Holmes-Holt has continued to come on as the year has gone on. He's going to be a good one.
1: So Braden Johnson will kick off for the second time in less than 2 minutes of this football game, Jeff.
14: Yeah, he's getting a nice little warm-up here early. He very often kicks it to the left, corner of the end zone, and into the end zone.
1: And that's what he did on the opening kickoff, into and out of the back. Again, into corner of the left corner, as you said, out of the back. Boy, he is an effective kickoff man, isn't he?
22: Yeah, you could have put a trash can there, and you almost could have caught the last two. They're about to the same spot. But, yeah, that's what you want. Kick it out of the back of the end zone where they don't even have a return, and he's done it twice. Now, sometimes you'll see him, they kick short on purpose every now and then to throw things off, but they're kicking deep so far.
1: So now this Wichita defense is saying, the offense scored so fast, let's do something really big here.
14: Long conversation on the far sideline for the visitors. Now they're going to come up. I think the quarterback might keep the ball on this possession. He did not get a run on the first possession. He did throw an incomplete pass.
22: He's their leading rusher.
1: He's got running backs on either side this time. Alatunde will give off, coming right, and just very little there. 2 yards is all, Richard. Second and eight.
22: You know, this has been a very stingy team against the run this year. Against Southeastern Oklahoma team that likes to run, they held them under 100 yards. Same for Arkansas Tech. Of course, Harding got some of their yards, but not what they're accustomed to. It's a stingy team against the run, and that's going to be tough for Southern Nazarene. They're going to have to hit something different every now and then. Now, we saw in warm-ups, Dr. Root, what did we see? 4 or 5 trick plays warmed up? Now, we don't know if they'll run them, but they've got some things up their sleeve, and they can throw the ball. They just don't like to.
1: They're going to give him a yard further there on the spot, so let's call it officially 2nd and 7 from the 28 after the running play on first down. Again, out of the shotgun. He's going to pass. Nope, quarterback draw this time, and that's going nowhere. Wichita had that one read out from the start, Jeff. Among the Tigers in there, Khalil Smith. I also see Kendall Williams and several others. It was a swarm of purple.
14: Yeah, they were ready for that quarterback draw to the right side, short side of the field. I will say, Rex, that this receiver who's lining up now wide to the left, he was passing on a trick play in the warm-ups.
1: 3rd and 7 from the 28. Alatunde out of the shotgun. Straight drop under pressure. Forced out of the pocket. In trouble. He's going backwards. He's back to the 13. Now he finds a receiver for a first down. He did it through scrambling. And they're all the way up to the 45-yard line. You thought it was going to be another 3 and out, and he turns it into a big play. Isaiah Gaddis gets open, and the tight end brings it in.
22: Well, you don't see Khalil Smith miss tackles or sacks very often, but he did, and that's what Maddox Alatunde can bring to you, is he can scramble. He gets away from a couple sacks there, and then at that point, it's backyard football, and if somebody just leaks out and gets open, and he finds him. Nice job by the quarterback. Wichita's got to be able to wrap up. They had the sack there.
1: Yeah, you thought the sack was going to happen any second. Out of the pistol on 1st and 10 from the 45, right up the middle, maybe 3 yards, probably 2. I think they're going to say 2. Wichita's still stingy up the middle right now, Jeff.
14: They've run for either 2 or 3 yards on every carry up the middle so far. Alatunde is a big quarterback, a strong quarterback, so he can run. But he found an open receiver because he was able to reverse field after breaking that tackle.
1: Yeah, Second and 8.
22: Some quarterbacks, you get an arm on him, you might get him down. You got to wrap up and drive through on him. It's like a running back out there.
1: Yep, he is a big quarterback. You're not going to pull him down with one arm. 2nd and 8 from the 47. They move right to left. Wichita leading 7-0 here in the first quarter of play. Send a receiver in motion. Right to left. Straight drop back. Got a receiver. Left side. Breaks a tackle. But only gets up to the 48-yard line because there for Wichita was Justin Crutchmer. Yeah, he's Crutchmer just all over the field again. And they're at the 48, Richard, now with a 3rd and 7.
22: Yeah, and Torian Phillips didn't get the tackle there, and he was being blocked. But he did a nice job forcing, fighting through that block, kind of slowing things down and kind of blowing up that play a little bit. And then Crutchmer comes in and cleans it up. It's about a third, about the same spot they were last time.
1: Yep.
22: 3rd and 7. Not same spot, but same yardage. 3rd and 7 here.
1: Yep. They had a 3rd and 7 when he got away from the possible sack and made the big play. So out of the shotgun, Olatunde, he's in trouble again. He has to throw the football. Got a receiver at the 30, at the 25, at the Wichita 20. Here in the red zone down to the 16-yard line. They've done it again on 3rd down, Jeff. It was Jalen Chelf with the reception.
14: Well, he did a nice job of finding the football because he threw it under duress. He really threw it in a crowd, but the receiver got to the ball and then found himself sprinting to the open field.
22: Yeah, the receiver had broken off his route and started coming back again that time, and they've done a good job just kind of improvising on their two big pass plays.
1: Yeah, you said it earlier, Richard, it's backyard football, and they've converted both times.
22: Yeah, you got to be able to do a little bit of both. And so there was pressure that time. The offensive line went for all cut blocks, and they didn't really make much of the cuts, but they still, Olatunde was able to buy a little bit of time and get a decent pass off.
1: 1st down and 10 from the Wichita 16. Set on the near hash mark, moving right to left. Olatunde gives no gain this time. Again, Crutchmer in there for Wichita, and the Tigers continue to be good against the run, Jeff. It's just when Olatunde's scrambling that they get in trouble.
14: Anderson in for a carry that time at 5'10", 197. Not a big back. Could not use his speed. He was hit immediately.
1: So 2nd and 10 from the Wichita 16. Wichita leads 7-0 with 8.5 minutes remaining in the first quarter of play. But Southern Nazarene threatening in the red zone. Running backs either side of Olatunde. He's going to keep it on the keeper. Good yardage. He's all the way down to the Wichita 4-yard line. And it's going to be 1st and goal, Southern Nazarene.
22: Yeah, that's just a quick hitter up the middle. Well, they fake the jet sweep, or not really the sweep, the handoff going outside, and that slows down the defense a little bit. But Olatunde hits that hole hard, and he hits it fast, and is able to run through an arm tackle or so, drag a couple Tigers. And that's the first time he's actually run. He is their leading rusher, so Wichita's got to be ready for that because the running back runs are not working. So it's going to be kind of what Olatunde can do, either throwing or passing.
1: Man, what an answer this has been to that fast Wichita touchdown.
14: Yeah, we knew he was a big, strong quarterback. He showed a little bit of speed that time to shoot through the hole quickly.
1: 1st down, goal to go. Olatunde going to give on the ground. And again, no gain. Still not having any success, Richard, as that time Romello Bell was there for Wichita.
22: Yeah, the running backs aren't having much success now. Wichita is definitely keying on them and not wanting to let them get loose. I would imagine here on 2nd down, you let Olatunde kind of either a quarterback keeper with him, or he's going to maybe sit back and try and buy some time and see if he can find something open, because he's been effective so far with his legs.
1: Yeah, I'd tell him to improvise. That's where they've been effective. 2nd down, goal to go from the 4, out of the pistol this time. 1 running back set behind Olatunde. They are going to give on the ground, get a good line surge that time. And on 2nd effort, he may have gotten across the goal line. He did. Touchdown, Southern Nazarene. 6:55 left in the first quarter of play.
22: Yeah, that was just a rugby scrum. He got hit after basically no gain, but got 4 offensive linemen in there behind him and just started pushing. It's a big running back, and they just kind of kept him up. And that was, like I said, a rugby scrum there. And Southern Nazarene, they needed to answer, and they answered there on some crazy plays getting down the field.
1: Brett Lennart, the kicker, snap, hold, kick. Good, and we're tied. Wichita 7, Southern Nazarene 7, 6:51 left in the first quarter of play. Wichita Football 2026, presented by Visit Hot Springs, continues in 30 seconds here on the Wichita Football Network.
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14: 3-for-3 passing, 54 yards, setting up the touchdown run by Manuel, and it is 7-7 of Southern Nazarene came with a 10-play, 75-yard drive.
1: Washita has only had the ball one play on offense. It was a 60-yard touchdown pass. This offense needs to come back out here and answer, Richard. It looked like they were going to force 2-3 and outs to start the defense, but instead it turns into a 75-yard drive, and we're tied again.
22: Yeah, we talked about Southern Nazarene has an unorthodox offense, and, you know, they've scored against every team they played, 21 against Henderson in Southern Arkansas, 24 against East Central, 40 last week. So it's not a team that you can just keep down. It's just such an unorthodox offense, and that time they just did it through sheer athleticism at the quarterback.
1: Yeah, absolutely. The former Washita player at quarterback. Short kick, and it's going to be fair caught at the 35. Washita has such good kick returners, Jeff. They've already made the decision here to go with the short kick.
14: They went with a short kick, and guess who received it? Justin Crutchmer. He is everywhere.
22: And he was a good running back in high school. He fair caught that. He didn't take off with it, but he can run.
1: You should have seen him run after he made that interception
22: last week. Yeah.
1: I tell you, he looked like a high school running back. You mentioned that, in fact, when it happened, Jeff.
14: Yeah, he gained 1,200 yards rushing his senior year.
1: Wow. First down and 10. Washita works from its 36 to start the drive. Send an end in motion. Nichols will keep. He's got running room. 45, 50, 45, all the way down to the 42-yard line. They're going to say the 41 now of Nazarene. Trey Nichols starting out where he left off, Jeff, a week ago.
14: Well, we're going to see two good runners at quarterback today, and Nichols just plowed his way down there, out sprinted some people, and stayed inbounds long enough to get some good yardage.
22: Yeah, we got an injured player on the field. I think it was mostly friendly fire. Desmond Williams was pushing Nichols out of bounds, and somebody, Southern Nazarene player, came in and hit him from behind, and I think that's what hurt him because it was going to be a pretty harmless collision over there. And
1: it's a Nazarene player that is down the Nazarene sideline. So he's not on the field, but they're going to hold play just a moment while they check on him. Nichols, again, scoring three touchdowns a week ago on the ground. And so we know that Washita can hurt them through the air because we saw the first play from offense this afternoon. But the thing is, they know Nichols can hurt them on the ground, so we may be in for a high-scoring game today.
14: Nichols passed for 60 for that one-play drive. Now he just ran for 23.
1: Let's pause. We've got 6:43 left in the first quarter. Washita 7, Southern Nazarene 7. Washita football 2026 continues in 30 seconds here on the Washita Football Network.
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14: Long time out on the field as they are still tending to Desmond Williams, the starting safety, who, as Richard said, was making the tackle and was really just about out of bounds with Nichols, but was hit from behind by one of his own players and has not gotten up yet. Appears that he is awake and okay in that regard, but is injured maybe an arm.
22: Yeah, he's definitely moving around and fine from that perspective, from the head injury that you always worry about with long delays. But it's like head, arm, wrist, it's wrist, elbow, something like that, arm. It looks like that he was grabbing at right when he got down and might just fallen awkwardly on it. You hope he's going to be okay because you could see he was in some pain.
1: And he is still down on that far sideline. Homecoming 2026. Jeff, we've had three home games. Season opener's always big. Harding, of course, is always big. And then homecoming. So for all three home games, the home side has been packed this year. It's great to see.
14: It's just been wonderful to see. And we see some umbrellas on the visitor side. On the home side, there's still some shade, but that's going to go away at some point. Hope everybody brought a little bit of sunscreen today.
1: Yeah, very few clouds in the sky today. And that's one good thing, Richard, about this noon start is we'll be done by 3 o'clock before the hotter part of the afternoon, which tends to be 4 or 5 o'clock.
22: Yeah, you like a little cooler this time of year. But yeah, I think next week will be nice and cool, but it's still warm now. The hospital, the ambulance over here is getting a stretcher out. Again, not because it's a head injury. I think they may just have to take him to the hospital to look at that arm whatever it is.
1: He may have broken it the way they're keeping him down. Let's hope not. Yeah. But this is taking a while, so we will pause again. 6:43 left in the first quarter. Our score here is Ouachita 7, Southern Nazarene 7, Ouachita Football 2026, presented by Visit Hot Springs, continues from Cliff Harris Stadium in Arkadelphia in 60 seconds here on the Ouachita Football Network.
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14: Well, we see some good news as Mr. Desmond Williams is up, and he's going to get in a cart, and they're going to take him to the ambulance and probably have an x-ray because they are wrapping up his right arm. But it was good to see him up and walking to the cart.
1: If you are just joining us, Ouachita holds Southern Nazarene 3-and-out on the Crimson Storm's first possession. Ouachita then goes 60 yards in one play, a pass play, to go up 7-0. But then Southern Nazarene puts together a 75-yard drive in which their talented young quarterback, a transfer from Ouachita, Maddox Olatunde, basically played backyard football, Richard. So we're back where we started, and that's a tight football game.
22: Yeah, it is. And Ouachita just had a nice run by Trey Nichols. They're going to still have to wait a minute to make sure that card gets out of there. Gets out of there. But then they'll get back to it and try and get a little momentum as everybody kind of stops. And after a big run, the crowd is cheering. Everybody kind of gets quiet as you have the injured player. Obviously some concern there, and got to snap back into it now.
1: First down and 10, Ouachita will have the ball at the 41 of Southern Nazarene, trying to retake the lead here with two wideouts to the right, one wideout to the left. Ouachita going left to right in this first quarter of play, set on the far hash mark. Chris Henley Jr. is the Ouachita running back. They're going to pass, and it's batted down. Good play by the defense.
14: Yeah, good defensive work. I couldn't tell, Richard, which one it was, but Wyatt Brown, also a former Tiger, was in on the play.
22: Yeah, they're trying to hit a slant again, that time to Carter McElhaney, and it would have been a tight window, but it got batted at the line of scrimmage, so second down here. First play that Ouachita's run that has not been a first down. They've run two plays for a first down.
1: It is going to be trips to the right side, one man to the left side, one running back, Henley. They send him in motion now. Quarterback draw, all kinds of room, 30, 25, 20, 15, 10, 5, 4, 3, 2, 1. Touchdown, Trey Nichols, a 41-yard touchdown run.
22: He just faked the pass out into the flats that time. I think that was a design fake, and then just go up the middle, and there was all kinds of room. And Rex, you knew it when he broke the line of scrimmage. There were people down the field further than him, but there was no way they were going to have an angle on him with his speed.
1: That's his fourth rushing touchdown in less than five quarters, Jeff, because he had three last week.
14: He faked that pass play to the right so well that everybody went that way. And when he cut back to the left, it was wide open. Beautiful play.
1: Johnson on to attempt the extra point. Snap, hold, kick, good. Our score, Ouachita 14, Southern Nazarene 7, 6:27 left in the first quarter. Ouachita football 2026, presented by Visit Hot Springs, continues from Cliff Harris Stadium in 30 seconds here on the Ouachita Football Network.
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14: Offensive parade here in the first quarter. Three touchdowns, two now for Ouachita and one for Southern Nazarene. Ouachita set to kick off. That was a three-play, 64-yard drive and a 41-yard touchdown run.
22: And 23 yards before that were from Nichols. So he all on the ground there. Yeah.
1: So Braden Johnson will kick off for the third time in the first quarter. Here is his kick as we've got still more than first. 6 minutes left in this first quarter. This one returnable, taken at the one, brought up to the 10. Good coverage, though. He's not going to make it to the 25. And again, teams often learn that the hard way about Ouachita, that they're traditionally so good on kick coverage, Richard. It's rare they let a player to the 25 or further.
22: Yeah, that one, if they let it bounce, it probably would have gone into the end zone. But you're risking that a little bit on a kickoff, too, if it doesn't go to the end zone. See, that's why they kick it short on purpose and he runs out there, get it to about, what, the 21, I think, is where they're going to put it. Yeah.
1: Yep. Now, can they contain Olatunde, Jeff? There's the question.
14: Well, there's the key, because he has passed better than expected. He is a good running quarterback. We knew that coming in.
1: Olatunde out of the shotgun, has a man going in motion, runs that quarterback draw this time, and Ouachita had it read out. Crutchmer was in there initially, as was Khalil Smith.
22: Yeah, Khalil Smith was all over that. You heard the crowd go, ooh, and that's from the handoff on the fake end around. That one got laid out too, so Washington had both of them covered that time.
1: Gain of two is all. Second down and eight. Southern Nazarene working from its 23, trailing Ouachita 14-7 with 5:50 left in the first quarter. They'll come out of the pistol this time. Give, nope, it's the keeper. He fakes and he's got running room. 30, 35. And there's your answer. They can't contain him, at least on that play, Jeff, all the way out to the 42. That's a 19-yard gain.
14: You know, very well blocked by the wide receiver out there. It gave him a lane, and he took that lane. I'm impressed by his speed. We knew he was big and strong, but he's shown enough speed to get around the corner there.
22: Yeah, the defensive end, Kendall Williams, got chipped by two people. Was just a little slow coming off that chip, recognizing that the run was going that side. You got to set that edge. Easier said than done. You got two guys coming at you. But that's what they want to do every now and then, get him outside and run off tackle there.
1: Set on the near hash mark this time. Running backs to either side, going to bootleg to the left, and got a receiver, but he's not going to get away. He's going to be back to the 42. No gain, Richard, second and 10.
22: Yeah, Crutchmer in there, didn't make the tackle. He got away from Crutchmer. Also, Romello Bell was in there, and then coming, I think, to clean up the tackle that time for Ouachita was Caden Gibson.
1: So second and 10 from the 42. But boy, what we've seen so far, you're just nervous when they have the football, Jeff, because now we know that Olatunde can make things happen.
14: When they have gained yards, they've gotten chunks.
1: Second down, out of the shotgun. Again, he has a end going in motion. Give to him on the jet sweep. And Ouachita will make the tackle at the 47. Gain of five. Richard, it brings up a big third and five here.
22: Yeah, it looked like there might have been a little bit more room there, but they did a good job closing it down. Khalil Smith out there gets the tackle for Ouachita again. We've seen him in on several so far. Another big third down. This is where they've kind of dropped back for passing. It hadn't been there at first, but they've created some room running the ball and then kind of running around and then having some little backyard football.
1: And it was on third down, Jeff, when they made things happen the last drive.
14: They converted third and seven twice, both with big plays.
1: This is third and five. They will come out of the pistol. They're going to keep it to Alatunde, turn in the corner and get in the first down. Holy cow. Washita cannot stop Nazarene at this point.
22: Well,
1: he's all the way down to the Washita 42.
22: Romello Bell had it read. He was out there. He's just not. He wasn't fast enough to get there. Olatunde's got too much speed for Romello Bell, and he had it read, but speed beats sometimes the best defense, and it did that time. They're back in Washita territory, as you said.
1: First down and 10 at the 42 of Washita. Washita leads 14-7, 3:10 left in the first quarter. But Nazarene again converting first downs, Jeff, again moving the football.
14: 3 for 4 so far on third down.
1: So here comes Alatunde with running backs to either side. He's going to pass, sets up, goes left side, and it comes out. Great hit down there by Washita. The pass was perfect, Richard, but there was a hit that caused the ball to come out incomplete.
22: Yeah, who was making that hit? Justin Crutchmer. He saw the ball coming at first. I think he wanted to make a play on it, realized he wasn't going to, turned around, found the receiver, and put his helmet literally right on the football when it got there to dislodge it. It was a good hit that time, and it was a good pass, floated a little bit, but a good pass, and you want to be able to catch that if you're Southern Nazarene. But great hit by Crutchmer, 2nd and 10.
1: 2nd down and 10, ball at the 42 of Washita. Southern Nazarene again moving it, trailing the Tigers by 7. One running back set to the left of Alatunde. They're set on the far hash mark, and we've got whistles.
22: Yeah, they had 2 people in motion that time, I think, for the – they had one not get set before the receiver started to go in motion, I think is what I'm seeing. Or they're saying false start, but I think – they could have called either there.
1: Move them back 5. It'll be 2nd and 15.
22: And that last pass, I think, was the first time they had passed on first down, or at least down the field. And now the penalty. They're set back at 2nd and 15. This is a team that really wants to run the ball and be ahead of the stick, so not really where they want to be, not where any offense wants to be in 2nd and 10. So I wonder if I think they'll have to go to the air here again.
1: 2nd down, 15. Ball again spotted on the far hash mark. Washita leading 14-7. We're down to 2:51 remaining in this first quarter of play. Alatunde out of the shotgun. He gives on the jet sweep. Good running room again. Now they close up the hole at the 37, Jeff. And so it is a gain of 10, but they needed 15 for the first down, so it's going to bring up another big third down play, 3rd and 5.
14: Again, good blocking on the edge. Wide receivers doing a nice job, so they got some yardage on 2nd down. Another big third down coming up.
1: Big third down, 3rd and 5, although they may be in 4-down territory the way their offense is moving the ball, Richard.
22: Yeah, I think so. They're doing a good job of going side to side, and then they can hit up the middle when they do some of that. It's you can tell it's got the Washita defensive line a little off balance.
1: They really are off balance right now. One running back to the left of Alatunde on 3rd and 5. He's going to pass. Now he's going to run. He's in trouble, and he's thrown down, and his helmet comes off, so he's going to have to come out.
22: It's Romello Ball in on the tackle that time.
1: No gain.
22: When he gets both arms on you, you're generally not getting away from it. And he was able to make the tackle there. And you're right, no gain, helmet comes off, and they're going to bring in the backup quarterback, although he's played a lot this year. And he's
1: Jackson Worley.
22: Yeah, he's actually listed on the 2-deep as a starter, but we knew they were going with Olatunde most of the game, most of the way. He's a little bit more of a passer, Worley is, and he's bigger, 6'3", 215. He can still run the ball. We'll see what they do here on 4th down. Tough position to come in for Worley on 4th down here.
1: Huge play, Jeff, 4th and 5.
14: A little bit of a size advantage, split wide to the right, receiver is 6'5".
1: Worley out of the shotgun with the running back to his right, and now Nazarene's going to call a timeout to talk about it. We'll pause. It's Washita 14, Southern Nazarene 7 with 1:37 left in the first quarter. Washita football 2026, presented by Visit Hot Springs, continues in 30 seconds here on the Washita Football Network.
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14: Very exciting first quarter for you this afternoon. It is Wichita 14, Southern Nazarene 7. Southern Nazarene, though, has a fourth down coming in Wichita territory.
22: And with that timeout, they're able to get Maddox Halatunde back in there,
14: yep,
22: at quarterback. So he's coming back out. Whole playbook's open. He can. I would not be surprised at all to see him keep it around the edge or up the middle or run around and try and see somebody open. They've done a little bit of it all right now so far, Rex.
1: Fourth and five. Halatunde out of the shotgun. One running back to his right. Sends a man in motion, left to right. Fakes to him, looking to pass. Rolling, throwing, incomplete! Incomplete! The

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1: And there is something called the Supremacy Clause, and federal laws are enforced by the federal government.
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2: Inside the tackles. He's got a lean to him, and he just plows into anybody trying to tackle him. Good, good gain on first down.
3: Second down, it is first down now as a pass out into the flats will go to midfield. Carter McElhaney and Washita again quickly moves those chains, Richard.
4: Yeah, you were ahead of yourself there. Yeah. You already knew they were getting a first down. They're kind of going a little no huddle and speeding things up a little bit here and just trying to get the ball to McElhaney. They've had two big plays for a touchdown. So we'll see if they have to go methodical this time.
3: First down from the 50-yard line. Nichols gives to Bordley. Bordley, another big hole. Spins off one tackle, and that time he gets 9 yards, Jeff, on first down, down to the 41.
2: Plowed ahead in the beginning, and then a nice spin move to get an extra yard.
3: Second down and one from the 41. Washita trying to add to a 14-7 lead. Two wideouts to the near side. Bordley again over right tackle. Easily first down. He's got more to the 36. That's 5 yards. And, Richard, this offensive line is dominating right now as we come to the end of the first quarter.
4: Yeah, they're just pushing that time. Wyatt Brown, the Washita transfer, gets the tackle for Southern Nazarene. That's going to take us to the end of an exciting quarter, Rex.
3: End of the quarter, Washita 14, Southern Nazarene 7. Washita football 2026, presented by Visit Hot Springs, continues in 60 seconds here on the Washita Football Network.
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2: Time of possession doesn't always tell you what's happening in the game because it was a 13-2 lead in time of possession in the first quarter for Southern Nazarene, but Washita leads it 14-7.
3: They've been scoring quickly. Let's see if they can do it again on their third possession. Second and five from the 36. Chris Henley Jr. back in as the running back now. They give to Carter McElhaney on the jet sweep, looking for some running room, breaks a tackle, and he frankly turned what should have been a loss into a 2-yard gain there, Richard.
4: Yeah, there was really just nothing to do. And some of that was his speed getting out there. A lot of that was just being patient, being a little bit smaller, and picking his spaces there. And I mean, I thought he was going to be lucky to get 5 yards, and he somehow was able to squeak 2 out of it there.
3: Yep,
4: that's the shortest 34. Play for the Tigers so far today.
3: Yep. So, second down and long here for Washita. Give running room, 25, Henley, 15, 10, 5, 4, 3, 2, 1. Promised land, touchdown, Chris Henley Jr., touchdown, Washita.
4: Good to see him get out on a nice long run that time. Another big play for Washita for a touchdown. And that time they just handed off up the middle. He pauses for just a second to wait for that hole to develop. And then you're used to Chris Henley being the powerful runner. That time he just outruns everybody to the end zone for the big touchdown.
3: Three possessions, 3 touchdowns, Jeff, for Washita.
2: They're so worried about Holmes Holt that the safety followed him into the middle of the field as Henley ran past him.
3: Braden Johnson, extra point attempt. Snap, hold, kick, good. Our score, Washita 21, Southern Nazarene 7, 14-17, remaining in the first half. 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
1: Six plays, 63 yards on the Washington touchdown drive. The score came on Chris Henley Jr.'s 34-yard touchdown run.
2: So three Washita possessions and three touchdowns, Richard.
3: Yeah, the offense is clicking right now. They've had a long pass for a touchdown, a long quarterback run for a touchdown, this time a long running back run for a touchdown. It's been three different players, so they're doing it all different ways, and you like to see the balance.
2: And so the Tigers of Washita with a 14-point lead, but what I think we can truthfully say, Jeff, a dangerous Southern Nazarene offense about to come on back on the field.
1: Yeah, you want to keep scoring because Southern Nazarene has done some good things on offense.
2: This one caught on the run at the 15. Going to make it back to the 20, but only to the 21. That's the second consecutive kick Washington's made the tackle at the 21. And, Richard, we've also got a flag down around midfield.
3: Yeah, that was an interesting kick, a low-line drive they caught on the run. And there is the flag, and so you kind of wonder at that point if it's going to be holding, but we'll see. That was the up man that actually caught. That was a heck of a catch, really, right?
2: Yeah, it really
3: was. A knuckling ball on a line drive.
2: It was a knuckleball that he kicked down there. Washtenaw, again, good kick coverage. But on its last two possessions, Southern Nazarene has done well on third and long. Personal foul on Nazarene. So they're going to have a long way to go now, Jeff, as they back it back half the goal from the 21.
1: Yeah, they definitely will. That's the kind of blindside block, illegal block on a kick return that can get somebody hurt. So it's good that they called it. It's going to give Southern Nazarene a long field to deal with.
2: They are back at the 11, Richard, so it's going to be interesting to see what they try to do back here. They haven't had much success running the ball up the middle so far.
3: No, but Washington's starting to sub guys in. As we said, the defense has been on the field for 13 minutes already in this early game. So
2: on a warm day, yeah. Olatunde gives to the left. Oh, going there. Boy, great job by the Washington defense is coming right to left. They gave it off to Karomo Collins, but he had nowhere to go.
3: Yeah, Walter Hicks, the sophomore from Benton, was waiting there with him and just picked him up and walked backwards with it. Great job by Hicks, newly into the game, and gets a tackle for a loss.
2: Loss of two, Jeff, back to the 9-yard line.
1: Washtenaw looking really strong with the first team and the second team linebackers. Crutchberry gets a little bit of a break for a few moments, but boy, the second teamers come in, make a huge tackle.
2: Second and 12 from the 9-yard line. They'll come out of the pistol this time. Olatunde gives back on the ground, and again, nothing doing. We'll see if they pass from way down here. You would think so now. That's no gain, Richard. They face a third and 12 from their 9-yard line.
3: Yeah, some fresh bodies, and they make some plays. Now they're going to bring back Crutchmer and Smith and also back some of those defensive ends out there to try and get a bit of a pass rush here on third down. But this would be a great position to force a punt and have field position after that.
2: Your offense should have great field position if you can get the stop, but they've been good on third and long, Jeff.
1: Oh, they've been very, very good. This is third and 12, but they were 3-for-5 on third down in the first quarter.
2: Third and 12, working from their 9, the Crimson Storm. Olatunde out of the pistol. One back set straight behind him. Straight drop back. Looks, throws, got a receiver. They've done it again. I cannot believe it. Tanner Dawes with the first down.
3: That was just very soft zone coverage for Washtenaw, almost conceding. They were going to concede 7 or 8. Concede 7 or 8 on that. Well, he gets a little bit deeper and catches it between three people. And give Olatunde credit, that was a heck of a pass. But if you're the Tigers, you cannot allow that.
2: Let them out of the hole. Fresh set of downs now at the 23, which is close to where they would have been without the penalty, Jeff.
1: Yeah, that's true. That was a good pass. He was hit just after he threw the ball, so the Tigers are just a little late getting to the quarterback.
2: Out of the pistol again. Give on the ground and nothing doing. Good tackle that time by Washita's Romello Bell. He's had a good first half.
3: Yeah, he slung him, and the running back actually kind of kept his feet, but Bell didn't let go and then slung him again. So instead of a loss of one, they get about a one, but nice job by Bell. Like we said, the Washita run defense has been really good with the exception of one or two runs, but by the quarterback, but the pass
2: the defense
3: has,
2: keeps giving up big plays on third down.
3: The pass defense has not been looking good on third down.
2: Not at all.
3: You know, they might need to bring a little bit more pressure to not let the quarterback sit back there and have time.
2: Second down and nine from the 24. Olatunde out of the shotgun. Gibbs on the jet sweep again. They're stringing him out, and this is going to go for a loss.
3: Yeah, Torian Phillips. Oh, they're going to call it.
2: They're going to call a penalty on Washita.
3: He was inbound. I mean, he slung him.
2: Yeah,
3: he was inbound when he made the tackle. That was a great play.
2: The coaches are complaining, as you can expect.
3: I mean, it looked bad because he slung him, but he was slinging him out of bounds.
2: Exactly.
1: Yeah, he hit him in bounds, threw him down. It just happened to be out of bounds where he landed.
3: He hit him about 4 yards in bounds, and when he slung him, he was still in bounds too.
2: Exactly. He was making the tackle. He was in bounds.
3: Yeah, that's a bad call.
2: He never hit him out of bounds.
3: He had let go by the time he's – I mean, he slung him out. He definitely slung him out, but he was in bounds when he grabbed him.
2: Yep. You've got to be kidding me.
3: That's
2: call a personal foul. It's going to be another first down.
3: They're going to watch the replay and think, man, he was 3 yards in bounds when he did that.
2: Absolutely,
3: and wonder what the heck
2: awful.
3: They were thinking. That's, yeah. I don't harp on – try not to harp on things
2: me
3: that
2: neither,
3: much.
2: Me neither, but that's awful.
3: Very bad.
2: Yeah.
3: That's very bad.
2: A first down Southern Nazarene now working from its 36.
3: Just because it looks bad does not mean it's a penalty.
2: Yeah. Absolutely. That's awful. First and 10 from the 36. Set on the far hash mark, moving left to right, the Crimson Storm offense. Give up the middle. Again, very, very little, if anything, Jeff, as Washita continues to be tough up the middle. On the carry, junior Cameron Anderson.
1: The running backs for Southern Nazarene will have very poor yards per run in the stats that we'll see here at halftime in a few minutes. But I'll tell you what, their quarterback is coming through against his former team here at Washita.
2: Second, about 8.5 now needed for a first down. Running backs on either side of Olatunde. Olatunde straight drop back. Throw across the middle. Got a receiver. Breaks a tackle. Does not break a second tackle, but another first down, Richard. And Washita still cannot stop Southern Nazarene.
3: Yeah, the pass defense is just non-existent for Washita. I mean, this is a team in Southern Nazarene that came in only averaging 90 yards passing game. They had 55 after the first quarter.
2: Yeah, first down and 10 on the 49. If you're on the Washita side here, very discouraging from this defense. You've got a 14-point lead, but the defense, this is the third consecutive possession that Nazarene's moved the football, Jeff.
1: They have had trouble. Olatunde has thrown the ball better than we expected, I would say, but the secondary has struggled. The running game, they've done well.
2: Quarterback draw. He gets away from one tackle, not a second sack. Back at the 43-yard line.
3: Yeah, Kendall Williams was there first and really slowed him down. He really should have gone down there from then, but can't know that. He got away from that, and then Khalil Smith was there to help clean up, I think, also with Caden Gibson maybe back there with him. So big loss. Now it's third and 16.
2: Well, here we go again, Jeff, on third and long. How many times?
1: It's second down.
2: That's what I thought.
1: Box is wrong.
2: Richard said third, and I changed. Look, I marked out my second. Now I've had to mark it out again. It is second now.
3: Well, the box says it. Now they're correcting it, yeah.
2: Second and 16. Olatunde is going to keep this time, and we got whistles.
3: I think Southern Nazarene called a timeout.
2: They did. We will pause. 8:52 remaining in the first half. Our score, Washita 21, Southern Nazarene 7. Washita football 2026 continues in 30 seconds here on the Washita Football Network.
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1: 8:52 left. Second quarter action here in Arkadelphia. Ouachita 21, Southern Nazarene 7. And the Crimson Storm coming out of their timeout to get started again on second down and long.
2: Second and 16, but again, they've been uncannily good on these long yardage plays.
1: They have made either almost nothing or big yardage.
2: Yeah, no in between. Second down, 16, working from the Crimson Storm, 43, left to right. Send a receiver in motion. Fake to him. Quarterback up the middle. Watch out. That one ran all the way. He's only to the 45 for a gain of two. So here we go again, Richard. Third and long. It's going to be third and 14.
3: Yeah, and you want to play receiver, you think? You have to. This time the receiver comes in motion that time. Gets the fake handoff. Doesn't get the handoff and just gets pancaked by a defensive lineman. You can hear the hit all the way up here. Defensive lineman did his job, took that player out. The rest of the defense did his job, took the quarterback out. That was a big hit. Now, another big third down play. We said Washtenaw's kind of been sitting back, trying not to give up the big play. I think they have to force something to happen.
2: Yep.
3: Force some pressure on the quarterback, play a little tighter coverage, make them convert this against a tighter defense.
2: Two wideouts left, one wideout to the right. Empty backfield. Olatunde throws across the middle of the field. Broken up! And they're finally going to have to punt the football, Jeff.
1: Yeah, there were two receivers and four defenders in the area. It was broken up, tipped, but not intercepted. Opportunity there, but they still made a good defensive play on third down. Elijah Mason in on the play.
3: Yeah, Washington only brought a three-man rush. They had a lot of guys back in coverage. I like bringing pressure, but it worked that time because Elijah Mason stayed right with the receiver. And he's a taller defensive back and jumped up and knocked that one away. Interesting, though, that there were so many receivers grouped up like that, that had the defenders grouped up as well.
2: So Brett Leonard will punt for the second time today. They went three and out on their first possession off the side of his foot. And that's going to take a Washtenaw bounce. That is not a very effective punt considering where they were on the field, Richard.
3: No.
2: This is down at the 27.
3: But that's a scary punt because it bounces back into all the players running down there without looking for
2: it. Hit a purple jersey if you're not careful.
3: Yeah, it did not. They did a good job getting away from that one. Washtenaw always so solid on special teams. But a little bit scary when you see it there. And this would be the worst field position the Tigers have had.
2: Let's see if this offense can keep batting 1,000, Jeff. They've had three possessions and three touchdowns thus far.
1: Big yardage by Nichols, both running and passing the football.
2: First down and 10 from the 27. Sophomore quarterback Trey Nichols, one running back, set to his right, fakes to him, throws out into the flats. Bo Baker. Baker evades a tackle and gets up to the 30-yard line. That was a lot of spinning over there for 3 yards, Richard.
3: Yeah, he got away from three guys, but to get away from those three gives time for the defense to catch up over there. They're able to go over there and make the tackle, but, you know, he's probably going to be tackled about the line of scrimmage. Did a nice job getting those extra 2 or 3 yards. And he's fun to watch in the open field at times.
2: He is. Second down and 7 now for Ouachita. And Rico in there is a running back now, it looks like. They have changed. It is. Ward got running room, and he's near a first down. He's got a first down out to the 38-yard line.
3: We've talked about it before, just how quick his first step is, Rex. You see at that time, not the biggest running backs, but he hits the hole with such speed. And that time, able to pick up that first down. He's going to stay in there, and Washtenaw continues to get different guys the ball, and everybody's working so well on offense.
2: I was going to say, 3 running backs they've used on a warm afternoon. I like seeing that, Jeff.
1: That's really good. He's also very good at bouncing off defenders to pick up extra yardage after contact.
2: Rico Ward, the running back, will get it again. This time somebody missed a block. He just had nowhere to go. He's going to lose a yard, and it's going to be second and 11.
3: He did a lot of fighting for that, though. I was looking at rosters earlier, though, and, you know, Rico Ward's a freshman from Marion.
2: Yep, Marion.
3: Southern Nazarene has a running back on their roster who's a junior from Marion, a running back. And then, of course, Marion has a really good running back up there right now. It's committed to Arkansas. He's hurt, but they've got a tradition of some good running backs up there. And it's kind of fun when he probably looks up and says, I know that guy across the field. You see a lot of that. These two teams, Southern Nazarene recruits Arkansas pretty well, actually. You look up and down the roster, about 4 or 5 guys from Bryant. So a little small-town connection there.
2: Now Jalen Bordley comes back in on second and long. Nichols is going to pass. Got lots of time. Goes across the middle of the field. Incomplete. Good coverage down there. Carter McElhaney was the intended receiver, but good coverage by Nazarene that time.
1: Crossing pattern that time with Hunter Rathkes checked into the game. He's a freshman, but they didn't sprint through it quite enough to get ahead of the defender, so it was incomplete, and third down and very long now.
3: Yeah, just some traffic there, because normally you don't see somebody that can run step for step with McElhaney down the field.
2: Yeah, Washtenaw has not punted yet in the game, but they're going to have to convert here, third and 12, to keep that streak alive.
1: They've not had a third down yet. This is the first one.
2: Bo Baker moving left to right. Nichols looking, throwing across the middle, got a receiver at the 50, down to the 45, down to the 41-yard line. Coming up with the catch for Washtenaw, Sean Devers. He's just a freshman out of Captain Shreve High School in Shreveport.
3: When I saw that high school, I knew you were going to say it because I know you love that there. But
2: you love that
3: pronunciation, that name. But that first career reception there, I think they're getting some new guys in there. But Nichols had all kinds of time in the pocket. Just very good job being patient, finding the open receiver and getting that first down. One for one on third down.
2: Yep, from the 41 now. Jalen Bordley, the running back. Bordley will get the give. Nice hole there as the offensive line, Jeff, continues to do a good job. That's 5 yards to the 36 with a flag down.
1: Yeah, the flag might be the helmet being pulled off of Bordley. Let's see.
3: Yeah, it was kind of a late flag. I didn't see it at first. Bordley's helmet is off.
2: Bordley makes it easy on me to spot because he's got what I call them, the big Martian heads is what I call them.
3: The guardian cats.
2: Yeah, well, that's what I like to call it. Looks like a Martian to me. And then also Chris Henley Jr. has one of those colored mouthpieces that he never puts in his mouth. So it makes the running backs for a play-by-play man really easy to identify. You got a colored mouth guard, and you got a Martian hat.
1: And you also have a major penalty against Southern Nazarene.
2: We get back to football. That takes it, Richard, all the way to the 21.
3: Yeah, good field position here.
2: Give on the ground, Rico Ward, and he's going to have positive yardage down to the 16-yard line, Jeff. Second and 5 as Washtenaw's now in the red zone.
3: And you can tell Rico Ward because he's just fast when he gets the football there, Rex.
2: Yep. He really is fast. Boy, Washtenaw using a lot of players on offense in this first half.
1: Yeah, it really is encouraging. The young receivers are getting in. They're rotating the running backs on a regular basis. Everybody playing well.
2: Second and 5. Quarterback Nichols is going to keep. He's got positive yardage and close to a first down, Richard, down between the 12 and 11. They say first down.
3: Yeah, I thought they were going to mark him a little bit short, but they are saying first down, and that'll set them up where their next first down would be around the 1 or 2 yard line. We got an injured Crimson Storm player, and I think that's the backup safety, Tyler Ulrich,
2: Wow.
3: who replaced the other safety that was injured a moment ago in Desmond Williams.
2: All right, so we're going to pause. 4:04 left first half. Washtenaw 21, Southern Nazarene 7. Washtenaw football 2026, presented by Visit Hot Springs, continues from Cliff Harris Stadium in Arkadelphia in 30 seconds here on the Washtenaw Football Network.
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1: 4 minutes, 4 seconds left in the first half. Washtenaw 21, Southern Nazarene 7. That was a first down run by Nichols, and so Washtenaw is now knocking on the board, but we'll wait a moment because there is another injured player for the Crimson Storm.
2: And I didn't see him get hit, Richard, but I'm not sure what happened.
3: I saw him kind
2: He's still
3: of
2: down.
3: Crawling afterwards. I'm trying to see on the replay. Yeah, I think he was in on the tackle. He got up.
2: Washtenaw team doctor Wesley Cluck is out there. Yeah, they don't come any better than Wesley Cluck talking to him right now.
3: He hurried out there.
2: Yeah. Yeah, so both teams will go to their sidelines again, and we will pause for 60 seconds this time around as we're going to have another injury timeout. Ouachita Football 2026, presented by Bissett Hot Springs, continues from Cliff Harris Stadium in 60 seconds here on the Ouachita Football Network.
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2: We have an extended injury timeout for the second time in this first half. 4:08 remaining in the first half. Ouachita leads Southern Nazarene 21-7, and while the timeout continues, we're going to go to Michael for the Jim Stillwell Insurance and Investments College Scoreboard, because there are some other early games on this Saturday.
9: Yeah, thanks so much, Rex. We'll start first, just give you a recap of what's coming up today in the Great American Conference. 2 o'clock kickoffs for Southern Arkansas and Southwestern, Oklahoma Baptist at Arkansas Monticello, Southeastern at Harding. Then it will be a 3 o'clock kickoff for Henderson and Northwestern. And 4 o'clock, probably a lot of eyes on this one, East Central and Arkansas Tech, with the way East Central has been playing this year, coming off their first loss a week ago. They're 4-1 against Arkansas Tech. NCAA Division I top 25 games taking place early this afternoon, as Rex said. Number 7, Indiana, trails in the third quarter against Nebraska. Nebraska leads that one 10-3. They have 11:27 to play in the third. It is number 14, Missouri, leading Texas A&M, also a 10-3 score, 12:41 to play in the third. 18th-ranked Oklahoma State is tied with UCF, 21-all, 11 minutes to play in the third quarter. 25th-ranked Pitt leads North Carolina 10-7, 7:29 to play in the third. And with 1:52 to go until halftime, South Carolina and number 16, Florida, tied at 10 apiece. 2:30 kickoff later today for number 1, Texas and Oklahoma. So they will be underway in about an hour. Also, 2:30 kickoffs, Stanford at number 3, Notre Dame, number 9, Ole Miss against Vanderbilt, 21st-ranked UCLA against 13th-ranked Oregon. Also, 2:30 kickoff today for 22nd-ranked Houston at Kansas State. Then a 3:15 start for Maryland at number 5, Ohio State. Razorbacks play 15th-ranked Tennessee. Razorbacks at home, that'll be a 3:15 kick. 10th-ranked LSU at Kentucky, 6 o'clock tonight. Then 6:30 for 2nd-ranked Georgia and number 6, Alabama. 6:30 for USC and Penn State. 7 o'clock tonight will be Kansas and Utah. And the 9:30 game tonight will be 23rd-ranked Boise State and Fresno State. UCA football kicks off at 7 o'clock tonight against Abilene Christian. And that is our Jim Stillwell Insurance and Investments College Scoreboard Update, Rex.
2: All right, they have the Southern Nazarene player on the backboard now, just not taking any chances. They're going to put some padding around there to make sure there's not any movement. Then they will put him on the cart, of course, ambulance here, and we'll take him to Baptist Medical Center here in Arkadelphia. So we will pray for that young man. 4:08 remaining in the first half of the homecoming game. When play resumes, Ouachita will have a first down and 10 at the 11-yard line of Southern Nazarene. Ouachita leads it 21-7, 4:08 remaining in the first half. We'll pause again. Ouachita football, presented by Visit Hot Springs, continues from Cliff Harris Stadium in Arkadelphia in 30 seconds here on the Ouachita Football Network.
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9: And welcome back to Cliff Harris Stadium. We are in an injury delay. 4:08 to play until halftime. Ouachita leads 21-7 against Southern Nazarene with a Crimson Storm player down at around the 5-yard line and a long delay taking place. We'll take a look at the numbers. We're not quite to halftime yet, but here's our first Community Bank statistics to this point in the game. As we said, Ouachita leads Southern Nazarene 21-7. The scoring plays, it was Eli Holmes Holt on a 60-yard reception from Trey Nichols. That was the game's first score with 13:29 to play in the first quarter. Southern Nazarene would march down the field on a 75-yard drive, capped off by a manual 4-yard touchdown run, a 10-play 75-yard drive that took 6:38 off the clock. And with 6:51 to play in the first, we were tied at 7. Ouachita put the next two scores on the board. A Trey Nichols 41-yard touchdown run with 6:27 to play in the first made it 14-7. And then Chris Henley Jr., a 34-yard touchdown run. That was at the 14-17 mark of the second quarter, a 6-play 63-yard drive that took 2:13 off the clock, made the score 21-7. Southern Nazarene, 144 yards of total offense, 79 through the air, 65 rushing yards. They've had 3 penalties for 30 yards. They're 4 of 7 on third downs. They have 8 first downs overall. And again, time of possession right now is not going to tell the tale of this one, but they have had the ball for 19 minutes and 22 seconds. They are 1 for 1 in the red zone. Ouachita, 234 yards of total offense, 92 pass yards, 142 yards on the ground. They've been penalized one time for 15 yards. Time of possession for Ouachita is just 2 minutes and 45 seconds. And individually for Southern Nazarene, Olatunde is 6 of 10 through the air, 79 yards. And on the ground, also their leading rusher, 8 carries for 40 yards. And they do have the ambulance out on the field now here at Cliff Harris Stadium as we continue on with the stats. Manuel, the running back, 7 carries for 10 yards. Collins, 3 for 6. It is also Manuel receiving 2 catches for only 1 yard. Shelf has 1 catch for 36 yards. For Ouachita, Trey Nichols is 4 of 6 through the air for 92 yards and a touchdown. Nichols on the ground, 3 carries, 69 yards and a touchdown. Chris Henley Jr., 1 for 34 and a score. Boardley has carried the ball 4 times for 26 yards. Mentioned Eli Holmes Holt, his 1 catch was a 60-yard touchdown grab. Devers, 1 catch for 23 yards. McElhaney, 1 for 6. Bo Baker, 1 for 3. And we'll try to look at a few of the defensive numbers. Crutchmer, 7 total tackles. He has half a sack. And Khalil Smith also with 7 total tackles, half a tackle for loss. Romello Bell, 4 tackles, half a tackle for loss as well. Brown leads the way for Southern Nazarene with 4 tackles. Rex, that's our first Community Bank stats at this point. 4:08 to play with the clock stop for the injury timeout.
2: Yep, and out of an abundance of caution, let's hope that this is an abundance of caution. That will be our prayer for that young man, but they did not even decide to give him the cart ride to the ambulance on the far side. They brought the ambulance around to the end zone. This field runs east to west. Those of you familiar with Cliff Harris Stadium, they are in down near the west end zone next to Highway 67. They have loaded him on the stretcher now. His whole team gathered around the ambulance. You'll hear the Wichita fans as they will applaud. Again, I did see his feet moving. Of course, they've got him completely strapped down now, but again, Jeff, let's just hope this is all out of an abundance of caution, and they do take a lot of caution on something they think has any chance of being a spine injury in this day and time.
1: They certainly had the right people surrounding him, helping make decisions, as Wesley Cluck was down there, the Wichita team doctor for decades, of course, and then other medical personnel, as well as the personnel from the ambulance. At one point, they were not letting the team come to him, but once they got to a point where they were sure everything was ready and he would go to the ambulance, they let the team come to him, and the team rallied around him very quickly.
2: And Dr. Cluck is down there talking to the Nazarene coaches, explaining to them everything he knows and what he thinks it is. And I tell you, of course, this guy's been a lifelong friend of mine, as he has of yours, Jeff, but again, you had it right. I can't think of a better doctor to have out there than Wesley Cluck.
1: You know, he's just an amazing doctor to so many people in Arkadelphia, from the youngest to the oldest. And I'll tell you what, they're just practical things. Like, do those guys know where the hospital is in Arkadelphia? So he's down there giving them all the information that he can, all the information that he has. And both teams are praying right now.
2: Yeah, Wichita will gather around its coaches. They'll say a prayer on their sideline. Southern Nazarene's back in the end zone, gathered around their coaches. They'll say a prayer. The ambulance still has not moved, but the player is in the ambulance at this time. Again, if you are just joining us, 4:08 is what we have remaining in the first half of the homecoming game, with Wichita leading Southern Nazarene 21-7. When play resumes, Wichita will have it first down and 10 at the 11-yard line of Southern Nazarene. That's the situation right now. Let's pause again for 60 seconds. Wichita football 2026, presented by Visit Hot Springs, continues from Cliff Harris Stadium in Arkadelphia in 60 seconds here on the Wichita Football Network.
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2: Jeff, the injured player has been loaded in the ambulance, but the ambulance has not left the field yet, so we are not yet ready for football.
1: Right, they're not going to leave until they have gone through their procedures as well inside the ambulance. They're checking vitals and all of the other things that I don't understand, not being a pre-med major, but yeah. I tell you what, they are being very, very careful, and nobody is upset about it. Everybody is concerned about this young man who was injured on the play.
2: There's really not much more description we can do, so we'll talk a little football. Again, Wichita leads 21-7. Wichita comes in with a 3-2 record. But again, as Richard mentioned in the pregame show, the two teams they have lost to have a combined 9-1 record. So maybe the best 3-2 team in D2. We'll see as the season goes along. Interestingly enough, all three wins for Wichita have come on the road. The first of two home games so far for the Tigers was that season opener to East Central, in which East Central, which has proven to be a very good team, upset a Wichita team that was nationally ranked at the time. And then the second home game against the number two team in the nation in NCAA Division II, that being the Bisons of Harding University. Boy, 2 weeks ago here at Cliff Harris Stadium, one of the greatest games I have ever seen, Wichita scoring on a Hail Mary. Rather than kicking the extra point, the Tigers decide to go for two. The pass that could have won the game is tipped away at the last moment, and Harding hangs on for the one-point win. But historically, even though Wichita has yet to win a home game this year, the Tigers have been dominant here at Cliff Harris Stadium. Since this stadium opened, of course, this is a rebuild of the old A.U. Williams Field. Since this stadium opened, Wichita holds a 53-15 all-time record at Cliff Harris Stadium. Cliff Harris is in the house again today, 53-15 at home since 2014. It is homecoming here at Wichita, thus the early start, because they have two Tiger Tunes performances on campus always at halftime, produced by the Wichita Student Foundation, various social clubs and organizations put on events. As far as football action on homecoming, the Tigers have won seven consecutive homecoming games. They are 13-2 in homecoming games since 2010. Last year on homecoming, Wichita beat Oklahoma Baptist by a final score of 35-15. Other memorable moments for the Tigers on homecoming include the 2015 game, when Wichita rallied back in the fourth quarter to beat number 12 ranked Harding 26-21 on homecoming. We also remember the 2010 game. That's the year before the Great American Conference started. Wichita was still in the Gulf South Conference, and Wichita knocked off the 10th ranked team in the country, North Alabama, 24-23. That was an overtime game and a blocked extra point that led to that Wichita victory. So there have been some memorable homecoming wins for Wichita through the years. Last week's 35-21 win over Oklahoma Baptist gave Wichita head coach Todd Knight his 200th career victory, including 28 wins in six seasons at Delta State University in Cleveland, Mississippi, prior to coming back to his alma mater in 1999. Now, Knight is now 200 wins, 141 losses, and two ties in his 33rd season as a head coach. He is the all-time winningest college football coach in the state of Arkansas. That's a record he broke last season, 172 wins in 27 seasons here at Wichita. That is the most ever by any coach at an Arkansas college or university. The man who is second is Todd Knight's old coach here at Wichita, Buddy Benson. And third on that list, the great Frank Broyles of Arkansas. So Wichita, number one and number two on that list. With last week's win at Oklahoma Baptist University, Wichita remains unbeaten against Oklahoma Baptist since the GAC was created. They have gone to 11-0. Wichita moved to 3-0 on the road with that 35-21 victory over Oklahoma Baptist in Shawnee. The Tigers finished 1 yard shy of reaching 300 rushing yards in the win. Wichita averaged 6.6 yards per carry on 45 rushes, and it was a career day for the sophomore Wichita quarterback, Trey Nichols. He finished with 155 rushing yards on just 9 carries, including 3 touchdowns. Nichols also had 124 passing yards and 1 passing touchdown on 10 completions. Bo Baker was the recipient of Nichols' touchdown pass as he caught it in the end zone on a tip pass. Jalen Bordley also found the end zone on a 3-yard score on the Tigers' first offensive possession. The Tiger defense held the Bison scoreless on Oklahoma Baptist's first 4 drives. Justin Crutchmer and K.J. Colin had key interceptions in the win that negated scoring opportunities for Oklahoma Baptist. Khalil Smith and Elijah Mason paced the Tiger defense with 10 tackles each. Smith was also in on a sack and had a pass breakup. Crutchmer and Dante Thomas each added 8 tackles for Wichita in the win. Kendall Williams had 1.5 tackles for loss, including a strip sack fumble for a loss of 8 yards in Wichita's 35-21 road victory over Oklahoma Baptist a week ago. Here are some notable statistics for Wichita at this point in the season. Wichita is one of the fewest penalized teams in the nation. They rank 3rd in the GAC and 20th nationally in all of NCAA Division II at just 5.2 penalties per game. The Tigers are the lowest in the GAC and 13th in the nation in penalty yards at 42 per game. Wichita also is one of just 3 teams in the nation to have 0 interceptions thrown so far this season. Quarterback Trey Nichols, and remember, he is just a sophomore, leads the Great American Conference. He ranks 12th nationally in rush yards per carry with 7. Also, defensive backs Chris Robinson and Dave Wilson are 3rd and 4th in the Great American Conference in passes defended at 1.25 and 1 per game. Linebacker Khalil Smith, 6th in the Great American Conference and 32nd nationally in Division II in tackles for loss at 1.38 per game. Nate Stafford is 1 of 2 players in the GAC to have a kickoff return for a touchdown this season. And so the ambulance just now leaving for the hospital, Jeff. Southern Nazarene will go back to its sideline, Wichita on its sideline, and may need some warm-up time after that long of an injury break.
1: Once again, we don't know exactly what the injury was. Obviously, it took a long time, so they're being very, very careful. And everyone here at this stadium on both sides has been praying that he is all right and that this is mostly precaution. But we just don't know. What we do know is that the two teams are going to need to warm up a little bit because they have not been on the field to play football in quite some time. And it is good to see that after going through a procedure in the ambulance, they are now driving the ambulance to the hospital. And there was Southern Nazarene personnel that got into the cab and will make their way with the young football player who is being taken to the hospital here in Arkadelphia.
2: So hopefully we will get a report back soon. When play resumes, Wichita leads 21-7, 4:08 left in the first half, and Wichita will have a 1st and 10 down at the 11-yard line of Southern Nazarene. So as the teams warm up again, let's pause again for 60 seconds. Wichita Football 2026, presented by Visit Hot Springs, continues from Cliff Harris Stadium in Arkadelphia in 60 seconds here on the Wichita Football Network.
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13: All right, boys. Yes on three to start the half.
14: Local control for Arkansas communities, right, Coach?
13: That's right. 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
14: Like grocery stores, housing, or even restaurants, Coach?
13: Right. And without raising taxes. 48 other states already have this tool.
14: That's not fair, Coach.
13: That's why we're going yes on three. One, two, three.
15: Yes on three.
13: Vote yes on issue three.
14: Vote yes on issue three.
16: Let's go. Paid for by Arkansans for Strong Communities.
1: We'll be back to the action soon. Both teams have had a little bit of time to warm up. Wichita would like to put the ball in the end zone here and increase its 2-touchdown lead. Southern Nazarene back. These guys have played a lot of football in their lives, but they've got to work to get back in the mood to play after that
2: tough.
1: Long delay.
2: It's tough after that. Prayers for that young man who is on the way to Baptist Medical Center, Arkadelphia. Trey Nichols, the quarterback, as we're about ready to resume play. It will be Chris Henley Jr. as his running back set to his right. Henley's got it. He's to the five. He's to the three. He breaks away into the end zone. Touchdown, Wichita. And the Tigers now have a 3-touchdown lead.
3: Yeah, and you have to wonder, a Southern Nazarene, you're coming out there after somebody gets hurt, how into it are you? And that time Henley ran over a few guys to get to the end zone, gets a touchdown, but you have to keep playing. Now, we hope they have some better news down there maybe than we know up here because we know nothing. But Wichita gets that touchdown.
2: I have a sense, and I'm trying to be optimistic here, but that they've got better news or they wouldn't have resumed playing the football game at this point.
3: Yeah, you know, we were wondering for a little bit. They were all standing together, all the coaches and trainers talking, and so – you don't really know, but 4 minutes left to go. Washington's up 28-7, and you know we've been complaining a little bit about the defense so far, giving up some yards, but overall a pretty good first half so far with 4 minutes left to go.
2: Extra points up and good. Our score, Washington 28, Southern Nazarene 7. 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
1: 9 plays, 73-yard drive for the touchdown. Henley's second score of the ballgame. Wichita leads at 28-7, 3:58 actually, left in the second quarter.
2: Brayden Johnson will kick it. This time they do call the fair catch, so it'll be first down and 10 from the 25, and after that long delay, we'll see the Southern Nazarene offense come back on. But I've got to tell you, a guy who was at Wichita, and I didn't even remember the name because he didn't take snaps at quarterback, but Maddox Olatunde, he's impressed me so far, Jeff.
1: He really has. He's come a long way in just a short time as a passer. We knew he could run the ball. Waiting his time at Wichita, decided to go into the portal and found himself a place where he has won the job at quarterback.
3: Yeah, you knew he was athletic. I remember him on the kickoff coverage team last year, and I looked at the roster and saw he's a quarterback.
2: Yep, Olatunde is going to give on the jet sweep. He evades one tackle, evades a second tackle, but not a third. Got past three tackles, but the third one was not the charm, Richard.
3: Yeah, it was Dave Wilson out there, and he got past three tackles, but still lost the yard. That means that just shows so much penetration there was back there. And Dave Wilson fought through a block and was able to make that tackle there.
2: All right, second down and 11. Ball at the 24-yard line. Southern Nazarene with the football, trailing Wichita 28-7, 3:27 left in the first half here at Cliff Harris Stadium. They'll come out of the pistol. It's going to be Olatunde on the keeper. Another big gain as he goes up over the 35. He is to the 37-yard line. Jeff, that's a gain of 13 yards. He's dangerous when he's got the football.
1: Really good block on the edge by Isaiah Gaddis, who set up the opportunity to get around the corner and make yardage downfield.
3: Yeah, when they get him off tackle, he is very, very tough to stop out there. Every time they run him off tackle, I think they've gotten 6 or 8 yards at least out there.
2: First down and 10. Southern Nazarene works from its 37-yard line, trailing Wichita 28-7. Clock moving, 2:43 remaining in the first half of play. They'll come out of the pistol this time. Olatunde is going to pass. Bootlegs left, too high. Pass was too high, and that might have been a good thing because Washington's Torian Phillips was right there ready to deliver a hit, Jeff, had the ball been caught.
1: Well, that was a miss. He's been throwing the ball well, but that was an open opportunity to hit a receiver and at least make a few yards before the hit. But he just threw it too high, and the receiver couldn't get up for it.
3: Yeah, I was trying to get it to Gaddis, the 245-pound tight end. He's a big one out there, but Phillips, as you said, Rex, was right there.
2: Second down and 10. Southern Nazarene works from its 37, moving left to right late in the second quarter of play. Running backs on either side. Now he sends one of them in motion, runs that quarterback draw again, and Washtenaw now is looking for that. It's only going to go to the 41, Richard. Gain of 4, going to bring up 3rd and 6, but it's on 3rd and long when they've been so good.
3: Yeah, I mean, that's going to be the two, well, no, not 2 minute timeout, just a timeout on the field.
2: Yep, we do have a timeout on the field, so we'll pause. 2:23 left in the first half. Wichita 28, Southern Nazarene 7. Wichita football 2026, presented by Visit Hot Springs, continues in 30 seconds here on the Wichita Football Network.
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1: 2:23 left before halftime. Wichita called the timeout. Tigers would like the ball back, but they got to do a better job on third down, as it's been a good third down effort so far for Southern Nazarene, and they have another one. Olatunde, tell you what, Rex, he's only 205. He looked bigger than that when he hit
2: really
1: the line of scrimmage. Got 4 yards.
2: They've been so good on third and long, too, Jeff, and here we go again.
1: Yes, here we go again. Mr. Olatunde has thrown well and has run very well.
2: Olatunde with one running back, left set to his left. Will pass, comes right side, got a receiver, stretched, and I don't think he, oh, now they're going to give it to him now.
3: The ball came out.
2: I agree.
3: But they're going to say he was
2: Moving the chains.
3: He got
2: a very friendly spot.
3: That's a tight end just went down there, big old tight end, just kind of turned his body around and presented a target for him. And
2: they've done it again on third and long, first down and 10 from the 48. Moving left to right, and now we've got the two-minute timeout. So our sponsors are happy today. We'll pause yet again. Wichita 28, Southern Nazarene 7, but driving. Wichita football 2026, presented by Visit Hot Springs, continues from Cliff Harris Stadium in Arkadelphia in 30 seconds here on the Wichita Football Network.
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1: Alatunde's pass to Gaddis complete for the first down, and nearing midfield is Southern Nazarene, still 2 minutes left in the first half.
2: First down and 10. Southern Nazarene works from its 48, trailing Wichita 28-7, but having success moving the football in this first half of play. They come out of the pistol this time. Give to the running back, and this is a nice hole as he goes past the 50 into Wichita territory to the 48, and so 2nd and 6. And once again, Richard, they're in Wichita territory.
3: Yeah, one of the longest runs from the running back today.
2: Yeah, 4 yards that time. They're going to fake to him this time. Quarterback rolls to his left, looking to pass, under pressure. And it, oh, that would have been a pick six. It's dropped. Oh, Wichita almost had a defensive touchdown, Jeff.
1: Khalil Smith was in position. went up with both hands, and it just wouldn't stick to his hands.
3: He's got a cast on one hand. He's looking at that cast, I think, blaming that. But Cortavian McMillan had the good pressure on him. But, yeah, he's got a cast and that thumb wrapped up on the right hand, and that may have played a role.
2: Well, he was off to the promised land, and he made that catch.
1: Yeah, and he's got speed, too.
2: All right, here we go again, Jeff, 3rd and 6.
1: Wow.
2: How many times have we seen this? Third and long, and they keep converting.
1: Yeah,
3: five of eight, I think.
1: That's tremendous for them, but Washita's got to stop them. Goodness.
2: Out of the shotgun on 3rd and 6. Quarterback rolls to his left, now looks to his right, now tucks in trouble. He's still running, and now he's fouled under back at the 48-yard line for a loss of 4. And on 4th and 10, Southern Nazarene's going to have to punt this thing away.
3: Yeah, and Crutchmer makes the tackle, and Washita's going to take a timeout because they're going to have a minute 25 left, so they want to stop that clock. They'll have one timeout left when they get the ball.
2: They want to score again, so we'll pause. 1:25 left in the first half. Our score, Washita 28, Southern Nazarene 7. Washita football 2026, presented by Visit Hot Springs, continues in 30 seconds here on the Washita Football Network.
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9: Like, where do you think you are? Arkansas?
10: They're going to mark it. He's trying to figure
11: eight.
10: Out. He still hasn't put the football down. Yeah. It is going to be the seven, Richard.
12: One well, official saying the eight and another saying the ten, but I think they're going to put it at the eight.
11: Yeah.
10: Yep, there we go. Down at the eight. First and ten, Wichita, as they're 92 yards away from the end zone. A long way to go and a short time to get there. Tigers out of the shotgun. Nichols with Bordley as his running back. Nichols is going to pass on first down. Got a receiver out at the 29-yard line. First down, Wichita bringing it in. Jeff, J.J. Pipkin, the redshirt freshman out of Dallas.
12: He has had some good receptions as of late and got another one down the sideline. Really fine pass for Nichols.
10: First down, 10 yards to go at the 28-yard line. Bordley, the running back, to the left. Bo Baker goes in motion, left to right. Nichols going to be passing again. Looking, goes to Bo Baker, far side. Baker at the 30, thrown out of bounds at the 31. That's a gain of only three, Richard, and we've got another flag down.
13: We got two flags thrown after the play, so I think there's going to be a late hit on the quarterback because linemen were standing around asking, yeah, it's definitely a late hit on the quarterback.
10: Well, they may have a chance to get in field goal range here, Jeff. Still 58 seconds left in this first half.
12: Yeah, that's a serious mistake to give up yardage like that with the clock stopped at 58 seconds.
13: Yeah, you could see it on the replay. It was two steps after the quarterback threw it. Defender took a couple steps and then leveled them.
10: Yep, personal foul. So move that ball 15 yards. Closer to the end zone. Wichita starting all the way back at the 8-yard line. They could somehow score here. This would be a 92-yard drive. Tigers lead 28-7, 58 seconds remaining in the first half of the homecoming game at Cliff Harris Stadium. And Wichita using another timeout here.
13: No, they're challenging that. I didn't know you could challenge that. Are they looking to see if they're calling that targeting?
10: I guess
13: they might be reviewing for that.
10: At a target, okay. Well, we'll pause again. Longest first half in a while. Wichita football 2028 presented by Visit Hot Springs continues from Cliff Harris Stadium in Arkadelphia in 30 seconds here on the Wichita Football Network.
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12: Late in a long first half, this delay is not as scary as the first one or
10: Thank
12: the second
10: goodness.
12: One. Instead, it's just a check to see if there might be targeting, but we've looked at a replay and we're thinking, it doesn't look like targeting to us.
13: Unless they're looking somewhere. It was definitely not targeting on the hit on the quarterback.
10: So,
13: could there have been on the hit on Bo Baker? I don't think so either. So I don't.
12: They just pushed him out of bounds.
13: They pushed him out of bounds. Yeah, I don't know why they're still looking at it. It's a pretty cut and dry. It's not targeting.
12: It is shade under there. Maybe that's it.
10: So when play resumes, Wichita will have the ball at the 46, first and 10. So thanks to big play and penalty, they've moved it quickly here, Richard. They had 92 yards to go. Now they only have 54 yards to go.
13: Well, I mean, we don't know what the long range is for Braden Johnson on a kick, on a field goal. His long this year.

0: he's made his 40. But he's got a lot of leg. We've seen it on kickoffs. So, I mean, they might be in field goal range before too long. But I don't know why we're still reviewing this. This is – it's not targeting.
1: Me neither. We are nearing – we are an hour and 42 minutes already into this first half, Jeff.
2: Well, you know, they play doubleheaders in baseball. Why not have a six-hour game today? I don't mind.
0: We wonder if they might – we talked about it a minute ago, if they shorten halftime a little
1: That's
0: bit.
1: That's what I'm thinking, because that second entry timeout was so long, about 30 minutes, that we think they may – Yeah, of course it's been reversed.
0: They called target originally and said reversed, and we agree with that.
2: Yeah,
1: but still the penalty, 15 yards. So as we were telling you, first down and 10 from the 46. Let's play football here, fellas. We've paused enough. Two wide receivers to the near side, two to the far side for Washtenaw.
0: We've had more than two halftimes almost in breaks so far in this game.
1: Absolutely. First down and 10. Washtenaw moving right to left, leading 28-7 with 58 seconds remaining in the first half at Cliff Harris Stadium. Nichols, the sophomore quarterback, straight drop back. Lots of time. Cross the middle of the field. Caught. 20. 15 inside the 10-yard line. Bo Baker.
2: Baker opened down the middle, made a nice catch, avoided one tackler. The safety got to him before the touchdown, but it puts Washington in great position, and they're quickly to the line.
1: Yeah, they came to the line quickly and throws the football incomplete to stop the clock. Are they out of timeouts, I guess?
0: No, they've got one. But
1: I thought so.
0: The chains weren't set. The ball was spotted at the wrong spot. So they're basically stopping the clock.
1: We'll do it all over again.
0: Well, the chains, there's no chain. I guess there's no goal line.
1: Yes, first and goal from the 8.
0: But the box was slow getting down there. Washtenaw was down there before everybody else was.
1: First down and goal from the 8. And this time he does clock the football to make it second and goal, saving that timeout if they need it.
0: They've got
1: for
0: plenty
1: a field
0: of time.
1: Goal.
0: I mean, 51 seconds, and now they only got two more downs before they get the field goal. Kind of thought they might.
1: They'll go for the touchdown here, you would
0: think.
1: Well,
0: now the clock's at 40 seconds. They readjusted. Okay, that might change things a little, yeah.
1: Okay. So they had to readjust the clock. Trips to the right side here. One man to the left on second down and goal from the Southern Nazarene 8-yard line. Jalen Bordley, the running back, set to the left of his quarterback, Trey Nichols, on second and goal, Washtenaw. Waiting. Here's the snap. Going to pass. Nichols looking. Can't find anybody open. He's got some field. Now he throws it out of the back of the end zone. I think he's going to run for the touchdown there.
0: Yeah, I think so too, but he's a quarterback. He wants to throw for the touchdown. Made a tough throw, but yeah, he could have run that one in. Now it's third down, though, and since you spiked it on first down, well, now the clock's back to 44, so we gained 4 seconds on that clock, on that play.
1: Well, they're really messed up on the clock.
0: But now that will be third down, and so you'd think Washtenaw would settle for the field goal if they have to. So you kind of got to score on this play here. Do have one timeout.
1: Boy, so. Nichols had looked up. He was so intent on watching his receiver, he could have run into the end zone that time. Let's see if he keeps it on the ground himself here, because they do have a timeout. Rolling to his right, looking to pass. Now he's going to run. He's to the 5, 4, 3, 2, 1. Promise land. Touchdown, Trey Nichols. Touchdown, Washtenaw.
0: And it looked like they had it hemmed up there, but that's not really fair. On second down, he didn't run. On third down, he said, well, I guess I better run for this one for the touchdown. And we might not see him in the second half, Rex.
1: That's 5 running touchdowns, Jeff, in the last 6 quarters.
2: I'll tell you what, he had 3 defenders in front of him, and he just made a nice move and went around all of them. Untouched into the end zone.
1: Yeah, absolutely. And Washtenaw's lead is now 34-7 with the extra point still to come. Braden Johnson on the field. Snap, hold, kick, good. Washtenaw 35, Southern Nazarene 7. Washtenaw football 2026, presented by Visit Hot Springs, continues from Cliff Harris Stadium in Arkadelphia in 30 seconds here on the Washtenaw Football Network.
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2: Ouachita covered 92 yards in six plays. A couple of key plays being Nichols to Baker for 46 yards, earlier pass to Pipkin for 20, and then the touchdown run of 8 yards. And the Tigers lead it 35-7 over Southern Nazarene with only 37 seconds left before halftime.
1: Well, Braden Johnson's gotten a good workout kicking off the football, hasn't he, Richard?
0: Yeah, I thought he might get a chance for a field goal there, but they hit that long pass to Bo Baker and make that moot.
1: And the offense for Ouachita will get the ball back to start the third quarter,
0: yeah,
1: too.
0: And we'll see. I don't know. We might see like one or two drives out of Nichols. We might not see him. I think they'll get some other guys in there. But they've gotten a lot of guys in already today.
1: They really have played a lot already. This kick, a fairly short one by his standards, but it is fair caught at the 10. So bring it out to the 25. We'll see with 37 seconds left if they're passing the football or if with everything that's gone on in this first half, Jeff, they may just be ready to get to the dressing room.
2: Now, with two injuries, and we don't know exactly how serious either one is, but they were very careful with both of those players. I suspect they are anxious for halftime to get here and just regroup.
1: Yeah, absolutely. First down and 10. But, again, with the ability of Olatunde, you just can't take anything for granted here, Richard.
0: Yeah, I mean, he's got some big play ability, and he's not going to set up in a take-a-knee position.
1: Nope, he's going to come out of shotgun with a running back to his left. So they are going to throw the football. Olatunde goes left. It's intercepted at the 30, brought back to the 25, 20. Got blockers in front of him to the 5. Now he fumbles in the end zone. Was it recovered by Ouachita? I think it was. Waiting on the signal. Touchdown, Ouachita defense.
0: K.J. Coleman with the interception. He fumbles at the 1, ends up in the end zone. Khalil Small recovers it in the end zone, so he didn't get his defensive touchdown
1: Khalil
0: earlier.
1: Khalil
0: Smith? Smith. He didn't get his interception earlier. He dropped it, but he recovers in the end zone for the touchdown, and that's why they might should have taken the knee there, Rex.
1: Yep, and Colin's the one who had the big interception late in the game at Oklahoma Baptist last week, Jeff.
2: Yeah, this one was good. Came right to him, made a nice move to get near the end zone, and then Smith, trailing the play, fell on it for the touchdown.
1: Extra point is up and good, and with 21 seconds left in the first half, our score, Ouachita 42, Southern Nazarene 7, Ouachita football. 2026, presented by Visit Hot Springs, continues in 30 seconds here on the Ouachita Football Network.
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2: Well, Ouachita got 35 with its offense, just picked up 7 more with the defense. Interception return, fumble, and then recovery in the end zone. Touchdown goes to Khalil Smith. Ouachita leads at 42-7, 21 seconds left before halftime.
0: And give credit to Smith and the rest of the defense to run that down and be there when the ball was fumbled out. They didn't just watch it happen.
1: Did I not just say Braden Johnson has kicked the football off a lot today? Here we go again. This one taken 2 yards deep, again kneeled. I bet they kneel the football out now. We'll see.
0: Well, we do have a flag, so I think it'll move them further back from the 25, and I would imagine they kneel. We thought they would the last time through the
1: and
0: pick.
1: And should have, yeah.
0: And that, I mean, Olatunde's looked pretty good today. That was his worst throw. It was really right to Colin.
1: So that is not – is that a pick fumble six?
0: Yeah.
1: You can't really call it a pick six because he didn't score the touchdown.
0: Luckily, we don't have to stat it in here.
1: Yeah,
0: that's next door. That's a
1: but what do I call it? I was going to say a pick six.
2: It's a nice gift
1: the guy that picked it didn't get the six.
2: That's right. Know? It was a very nice gift for Khalil Smith.
0: Yeah. Oh, man, Colin's got to be thinking, how did I fumble that at the 1 yard line?
1: Yeah, I could have had the pick six.
0: It was the intended receiver that forced the fumble. He was on his tail the whole time, finally caught up as Colin had to cut across the field and poked it out. Give credit to the receiver trying to make that play.
1: But, Jeff, I go back to the game we did last week out on a rainy afternoon in Oklahoma. Colin had a big play late in the game. Oklahoma Baptist had a chance at that point to cut it to a one-possession game, and Colin came up with a pick down deep.
2: His first two interceptions last week and this week, only a sophomore. He's a player to watch as time goes by.
1: He really is. So personal foul on Nazarene.
0: Another blindside block. That's two on touchbacks so far.
1: Yeah.
0: Or not touchbacks, fair catches. Those are supposed to give you the guaranteed yards.
1: Absolutely. And so that this will move it back. Now, if they don't kneel it, I'm going to really be surprised here, Jeff, because they're all the way back at their 7-yard line now.
2: Yeah, I...
1: Or 13,
2: they're still lined up as if they're going to pass, but I do... I hope they don't.
1: From the 13. Nope, he's going to give on the draw. On the draw, it's going to be a gain up to the 17, and that should be the end of the first half. Almost a two-hour first half, Richard. I never remember a half without a weather delay that long.
0: This is about the longest first half I can remember. Of course, some unfortunate injury timeouts and some reviews, but then a lot of points scored, and that slows things down too. But that's his time in the favor of the Tigers as they have the 42-7 lead.
1: At the half, our score, Ouachita Baptist University 42, Southern Nazarene University 7. That concludes the first half. Stay tuned for the Electric Cooperatives of Arkansas Halftime Report. 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
2: It is halftime here at Cliff Harris Stadium. You're going to hear in the background the Ouachita Baptist University marching band, but we're going to have an opportunity now to have a great conversation with the homecoming queen for Ouachita Baptist University in 2026, Silby Cardona. Silby, thank you so much for joining us. I know this is a big day, and it was quite a long first half, but a joyous day for Ouachita. It's a nice, pretty day, and you have won the Homecoming Queen Award. Give us a little information about yourself, who you're representing.
12: Yes.
2: Tell us where you're from, what your major is.
12: I'm representing International Club, and I'm from Bogota, Colombia. And my major is psychology and Christian foundations.
2: And tell me about tonight, because I understand you're in Tiger Tunes.
12: Yes, I'm in the show of the Women of Tri-Chi, and we're doing Tri-Chi's Perfect Picnic.
2: The Perfect Picnic. I've seen the show. It's a beautiful show. Perfect Picnic is a great one. Yes.
12: It's an amazing
2: show. Two shows. What's it like to do back-to-back shows?
12: It's really exhausting, but it's really fun.
2: Really a lot of fun.
12: It's really fun.
2: A lot of fun.
12: Yeah.
2: Okay, tell us about the the moment we saw just before the first half began when they named you as the homecoming queen.
12: Yes.
2: First of all, who was your escort, and tell us about your reaction when you heard the announcement.
12: Yes, my escort was my boyfriend's dad.
2: Uh-huh.
12: He was taking the place of my dad because my dad is in Colombia.
2: In Colombia, right.
12: Yes.
2: Right.
12: But I didn't expect it for it to happen. Yeah.
2: Oh, that's great, though. Yes. Exciting. And what a great court it was. So you're among some great people, and congratulations for winning the queen. Tell us about your major. What are you involved in?
12: Yes, I'm involved. So my major is psychology in Christian Foundations. I'm involved in campus ministries. Mm-hmm. I was a campus ministries leader for 3 years. I do Feed Arkadelphia, and
2: That's great.
12: Tutor at the Academic Success Center and at the Elrod Center.
2: That's fantastic. Yeah. You do a lot then. You've got a lot. I love the connection to Arkadelphia. Arkadelphia is a college town between Wichita and Henderson. It means a lot when college students, in an era, at a time in your life when you have to think about yourself and what your future is going to be, it's also great to know that you think about other people, you think about helping out in Arkadelphia. Yes. What are some of the things that you do related to the Elrod Center?
12: Yes. So in Feed Arkadelphia, we pack meals for the Arkadelphia community, people who maybe need a meal. It's also like a great opportunity just to like share the gospel too, because you get to meet a lot of people in Arkadelphia, because being in OBU, you're kind of like just isolated in OBU, but when you do that and you deliver a meal, you can get to know more people.
2: We are so glad that you're here.
12: Yeah.
2: We hope they're watching back in Colombia. You know, we're on the live stream.
12: Yes, they are.
2: That's fantastic, and we are excited to have a chance to talk to you. Sylvie, thank you so much for being here and talking with us. Hang on 1 second. I want to talk to you after we're off the air, too. The Electric Cooperatives of Arkansas Halftime Report continues in 2 minutes here on the Wichita Football Network, presented by Visit Hot Springs.
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17: 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Welcome back to This Week at Wichita. I'm one of your hosts, Cameron Boyd.
18: I'm Savannah Dobenheyer.
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18: Best week of the year.
17: This has been the story on campus, pretty much. I think most other activities have kind of died down.
18: Yeah.
17: And Tunes and homecoming are the main focus right now, because that's what's taking up everybody's time.
18: Yeah. No time for schoolwork, no time for social life. Yeah. You're in Tunes.
17: Tunes is your life
18: right
17: now.
18: We had Club Love Monday night, Tuesday night, And that's where all the clubs come in to JPAC, and we show our shows to each other, and we're in full costume, full makeup, and it's literally the best thing ever. And it's kind of like a run-through before everyone's parents and friends, and everyone comes to watch Tiger Toons. It's just the clubs, and it is literally the best night ever. It is, like, probably my favorite night of
17: I do
18: Tiger
17: love that
18: Toons.
17: One, because, like, you have your show swaps, which is, like, you go visit the other club during their practice, and they perform for you, but... this night is like also our dress rehearsal, so you get to see them in full costume with all their lights and stuff, just like the real show.
18: Yes.
17: So it's a lot of fun. And then yesterday we had the Purple Plaza party, which is just kind of to get campus ready for homecoming, I guess. We've mentioned before we're in Gamma, so our club, like, table, our theme is My Miss Gamma Phi, and we give out these cute little mini apple pies. It's a lot of fun.
18: It's
17: you get to
18: so
17: meet
18: cute.
17: Some, I mean, people from other clubs come and visit the table, but a lot of freshmen come by as well.
18: It's so nice to, like, see everyone come support other clubs. We're like, I don't know. I love whenever all the clubs set up and we just get to all interact with each other.
17: Yeah.
18: I think it's so fun.
17: Yeah, I like to visit the other clubs' tables, too, because they're all, like, giving out some kind of tree or they have a little activity, something fun to do.
18: So fun. Homecoming court nominations were voted in last week. These are all the girls who get to walk off the field at the game, and we also find out queen at the game, so I'm really excited. Lexi Aikman from Student Senate.
17: Blaze Batson from the Ouachita Student Foundation.
18: Elle Boulding, sophomore class.
17: Bailey Boyles, Kinesiology Club. Zuli Camarillo, La Fuerza.
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18: Leighton Gowdy, The Washingtonian.
17: Kenzie Gregory, The Women of Tri-Chi.
18: Audrey Kendrick, The Men of Beta Beta.
17: Mia Lockwood, The Men of Eta Alpha Omega.
18: Caroline Meadows, the Tiger Cheer Team.
17: Avery Smith, Alpha Chi.
18: Madeline Tolis, the Senior Class.
17: Anna Weeks, the Tiger Dance Team.
18: And Charlotte Wood, the Women of EEE.
17: So a lot of amazing girls getting to walk today. And that winner will be announced soon.
18: I'm so excited.
17: Well, it's Saturday. That means we have two more tune shows left, which is crazy. I feel like these 3 to 4 weeks have been so slow yet so fast at the same time.
18: Yes, it's so crazy. And we find out winner tonight, and I'm so excited.
17: I'm so excited.
18: I'm so excited. I'm kind of sad Toons is almost over, though. Like,
17: yeah, it's like a time where you're super busy and it's taking up most of your day. But at the same time, it's like when it ends, I'm going to be like,
18: what do I do? I can take a nap.
17: Yeah, I'm not going to know what to do with myself. Yeah. So. But it's been a lot of fun, and I love Toons every year. So.
18: Yes, I'm so excited for next year. And then the best part of the week, in my opinion, is right after Tiger Toons, the last show tonight, is Muggin' that Eta Alpha Omega puts on. It is so fun. It's so awesome. Definitely go. At the end of Eta's show, they go, come to Muggin'. And that literally gets stuck in my head. But it's like this big little dance party out in front of the stew. They hand out root beer, like, they will not let you go without one, don't worry. They have banners up, they have music, it is so fun. And it's so fun because you get to go and you can, like, costume swap with people there. Mm-hmm. Like, I'm definitely getting an Ada Pinata thing. I kind of want an E-chicken hat. Yeah. Like, I will be trading my costume. So,
17: That's a lot of fun. Kind of a go out with a bang after Tiger Toons.
18: It's the best. And then a bunch of people will shave their head because they won. So we'll see who shaves their head this year.
17: I'm not doing it.
18: Maybe Kira will.
17: Probably. Anyways, that's all we have for you guys this week. Thank you so much for tuning in. And remember,
19: it's a great day to be a tiger.
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24: Welcome back to the Electric Cooperatives of Arkansas Halftime Report. At the break, it is Ouachita leading Southern Nazarene 42-7 as we take a look at our Jim Stillwell Insurance and Investments College scoreboard. Three other Great American Conference games underway. Harding and Southeastern just getting started in the first quarter. No score, but scores in the other two games. Oklahoma Baptist out in front first against Monticello, 7-0, 12:37 to play in the first. And Southern Arkansas has also just scored, 6-0 with the extra point pending, 12:39 to play in the first against Southwestern Oklahoma today. 3 o'clock kickoff for Henderson and Northwestern, and East Central and Arkansas Tech at 4 o'clock. NCAA Division I top 25 games taking place right now with 7:13 to play in the fourth quarter. It is number 7 Indiana leading Nebraska 20-17. They've outscored them 17-7 in the second half to make a comeback there. Number 14 Missouri leads Texas A&M 20-6 with 4:25 to play in the fourth quarter. And Oklahoma State leads big 42-21 against UCF with 4:26 to play in the fourth. Number 25 Pitt trailing North Carolina. North Carolina leads 21-17, 2 minutes to go in the fourth. And it is number 16 Florida trailing South Carolina by the score of 17-13. Arkansas will kick off later today at 3:15 against Tennessee, and UCA will kick off tonight at 7 o'clock against Abilene Christian. Let's take a look at our First Community Bank statistics from the first half and some interesting numbers here. Southern Nazarene, time of possession, 22 minutes, 45 seconds compared to 7:15 for Ouachita, but quick scoring drives from Ouachita. First one took just all of 8 seconds. They had another scoring drive of 24 seconds, and they had one of 35 seconds and a defensive score that took only 16 seconds. So for Southern Nazarene, 87 rushing yards, 86 passing yards for a total of 173. They've been penalized 5 times for 55 yards, 5 of 9 on third down conversions. Ouachita, meanwhile, has 161 yards on the ground, 163 through the air, 25 plays for 324 yards of offense for Ouachita in the first half, two penalties for 20 yards, 2 of 2 on third down conversions. Individually, Trey Nichols on the ground, 4 carries, 77 yards, and 2 rushing touchdowns. Henley Jr. has 2 for 45 with 2 touchdowns. And Trey Nichols through the air, 7 of 10, again 163 yards and a touchdown. Bo Baker has been targeted 3 times, 3 catches for 52 yards. Eli Holmes-Holt, 1 catch for 60 yards. And leading tackler is Justin Crutchmer, 8 total tackles, 1.5 sacks. Khalil Smith has 7 total tackles. Meanwhile, for Southern Nazarene, the quarterback, Olatunde, 11 carries on the ground for a net of 52 yards. Caden Manuel, 8 for 14 yards and a touchdown run. Olatunde through the air is 7 of 14 for 86 yards, 1 interception, no touchdowns. Isaiah Gaddis has been targeted 4 times, 2 catches for 24 yards. Caden Manuel, 2 catches for only 1 yard. Jalen Chelf, 1 for 36 yards. And their leading tackler is Wyatt Brown. He has a total of 4 tackles. At halftime, our score is 42-7. Ouachita leads Southern Nazarene. And that concludes the Electric Cooperatives of Arkansas halftime report. Our second half play-by-play is coming your way next here on the Ouachita Football Network, presented by Visit Hot Springs.
20: That concludes the Electric Cooperatives of Arkansas halftime report. The second half kickoff is coming your way next here on the Ouachita Football Network, presented by Visit Hot Springs.
1: If you've spent time at Ouachita Baptist University, you know there's something special about its community. 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
5: 1:40. This was an afternoon game.
29: Yeah, we were a full 1,000 watts during the day, but we were down to 200 at night. Yeah, about the power of a light bulb.
5: Oh yeah.
29: At nighttime.
5: Oh yeah, that was the great fun. Power it down at dark. And then.
29: Well, Jeff, and you will remember. We did Arkadelphia Badger games. The other station, it was an AM-FM
5: yes.
29: combo, did Garden Go Devils. And the reason was the AM wouldn't even reach the Garden.
5: That's exactly it.
29: So we
5: yes.
29: put Arkadelphia yes. on the AM, and Garden got the FM.
5: We did exactly that. And when the game was over, you closed down the station, took it off the air, and then went out and burned the trash in a barrel.
29: Absolutely.
6: These are the stories we get on the way to games from the yonder yeah. years.
5: Or
6: of
5: when it's 42-7.
29: Yeah, yeah. So the good old days of radio, I've got to tell you, weren't that good. Jeff and I
6: Parted
29: always share about the things we had to do just to get on the air, to stay on the air. Now we got Michael sitting here. If Michael were to leave for some reason, Jeff, I have no idea how to work any of this stuff.
5: I tell you
29: days.
5: What,
29: do you?
5: But Rex, the thing is, it was a better job for us in high school than pushing the cows around at the sale barn.
29: Yeah, that's
5: think?
29: A good point.
5: I think it was better than that. Although I had friends who did that got a lot out of it, I'm sure.
29: Absolutely. Well, let's get back to football. Washtenaw leading 42-7 to start the second half, and they will get the football. Richard, it'll be interesting to see how early they sub in this second
6: half.
29: Yeah,
6: we think we'll see a lot of new players out there, but we'll
29: and
6: see.
29: And I want to see what they can do. Here is the kickoff. It is going to be returnable. Not going to call a fair catch. Carter McElhaney calls a fair catch. So first down and 10 from the 25-yard line.
6: Nichols is out there. Sometimes you give
29: yeah,
6: him like one drive
29: give him a series
6: after
29: halftime, or
6: two.
29: Yeah. So Nichols will come back out. Jalen Bordley will be his running back. Tigers leading 42-7 to start the second half of play. They'll be moving right to left. Beautiful afternoon. Big crowd to start the game, and I think a few of them have left after the halftime show for social activities up on campus. Jeff.
5: The temperature is okay. You know, we've got the window open in front of us, 87 degrees, but we are not in the sun, and they were.
29: Trips to the near side, give on the ground, Bordley, good running room, out over the 30, 8 yards to start. That's the way you like to start a quarter, Richard.
6: Yeah, and in that first half, Washtenaw's offense was able to do anything they wanted. The average almost 13 yards a play. Bordley had some nice runs in there. Set up some good short second downs. Another short second down here. And if Washtenaw's got the starters in, you wonder if they might take a shot here or if they'll just be content running the football.
29: I would expect running to try to run clock now after such a long first half, but we shall see. Yep, right back to the ground. Bordley does get the first down.
6: No, I think they're going to mark him short.
29: No, they did mark him short.
6: Yeah, he got hit in the line of scrimmage, fell forward, but he didn't get there.
29: All right, they are going to mark him about a yard short. So third down and one.
6: And we'll see Ty Burleson check in now. That's that power formation that they've used sometimes. We haven't seen it today. Haven't needed it today. All the plays have been long touchdown plays.
29: Yep, exactly. So Burleson will come in as the quarterback. He is typically the running quarterback, although he can throw the football. One running back set to his left. He will keep over the left tackle, and he's easily got the first down. And that's what you want, I think, in a game like this, Jeff. First downs and keep that clock moving after a record-long first half.
5: He's a big, tough quarterback, too. He got hit, powered forward, got a little extra yardage. He was going to make the first down anyway, but he got up to the 39.
29: Yeah, that was a whole 5 yards there, Richard, on third and one.
6: And through contact there, too. And now Nichols will come back in. They've got Ward there running back with him.
29: Yep, Rico Ward set to his right. He's one of three running backs we saw carry the ball in the first half. They are going to take the shot this time. Going deep, got an open receiver. Incomplete. Oh, my. That would have been a touchdown if McElhaney could have held on
6: to it. Yeah, just finger barely got it, just out of the reach of his fingertips. And I mean, if he caught that, you're right, it would have been on a dead sprint, and he would have scored just a little bit too far there.
29: Yep, put just a little bit too much on it. He was able to get his hands on the football reaching out, Jeff.
5: Kind of hard to overthrow him, but that was thrown as a high line drive, and it got there in a hurry, so he couldn't quite reach it. It does mean the defense has to think about the pass and not just the run.
29: Yep, McElhaney will check out of the game. They'll pass again. They got a receiver. That's Rico Ward out of the backfield. He's over the 45, out to the 47-yard line. That's a gain of 8, and it brings up another short third down situation. Richard, 3rd and 2 for the Tigers.
6: Just an easy screen that time. They've started running that more the last 2 or 3 weeks. Hadn't seen it in a while, and it's been working.
29: 3rd down and 2, quarterback passing, got a receiver, Bo Baker, 1st down and more, over midfield. He keeps that clock running, too, down to the 46 of Nazarene, and Washita has quickly moved, Jeff, from its 25 to the Southern Nazarene 46.
5: Really good day for Baker. He's been the target several times, caught passes today, and that was a good run after the catch.
29: Now see if they go back to the ground to Rico Ward. They do have trips to the near side. Faked to Ward. Nickel slipped. He's going to lose yardage. Oh, was that not a late hit? I guess he was still rolling. And so back him up to the 48, and that is a significant loss there, Richard.
6: Yeah, just slipped that time, and that was blown up from the beginning. I kind of wanted to see Nichols. When you just slip like that, just go ahead and go down and don't get rolled up like that. He's
29: that
6: fine
29: scares
6: popping
29: me.
6: Up.
29: But, yeah, fine quarterback. I wouldn't trade him right now for anybody else in the GAC.
5: I would
29: that
5: not
29: much.
5: Either. He's really coming on strong, only a sophomore.
29: 2nd and 16, so probably be going to the air here. They send a man in motion right to left. Nichols sets up, has time, goes near side, caught this time at the 45, out of bounds at the 43, and it's going to bring up another third down.
6: Yeah, they just snuck McElhaney out of the backfield that time, maybe try and get him loose. Didn't completely get loose, but really made it a very manageable third down here that time as they had lost all that yards on second down. They gained about 10 that time.
29: Yep, gained 10 on 2nd and 16, so you're right, manageable 3rd and 6 from the 42 of Southern Nazarene University. Washita leading 42-7, 11:15 left in the third quarter of play. On 3rd down and 6 from the 32, Bordley is the running back, set to the right of his quarterback, Trey Nichols. McElhaney goes in motion, right to left. Nichols, straight drop back, has time, going deep, and it's almost intercepted in and out of the hands of the Southern Nazarene defender, Noah Cockerman. He's a redshirt freshman out of Round Rock, Texas, and so let's see if Washita will punt for the first time today. Still got the offense out there, Jeff.
6: Well, kind of 4-down territory.
29: Yeah. Yeah, I think it's going to be 4th and 6 from the 42. I think they're going to leave the offense in there. Yep.
6: Good read by the safety that time because Pipkin was open, and I think he was just keeping an eye on Nichols' eyes, and Nichols looked a little watched Pipkin a little too long.
29: Bo Baker in motion this time from left to right on 4th down. Nichols sets up again. Got a wide-open receiver this time at the 25, at the 20. Washita's going to be in the red zone. Bo Baker with the catch.
5: Baker came out wide, was open, and that was a bullet pass that got there in a hurry before the defender could, and then again another run after the catch for Baker. He's got good speed, and Washita's in great position.
29: Down to the 15. This offense just continues to make it look easy today, Richard.
6: Yeah, they've kind of been able to do whatever they want, and that time Baker gets open, and he's had a good day. They've hit him for several plays today.
29: And they're eating time, which we talked about. They've got it down to 10:25 left in the third quarter, trying to add to a 42-7 lead. 1st and 10 at the 15. Chris Henley Jr. to the 10, inside the 10. He's going to be all the way to the 8-yard line. Jeff, that's 7 yards on 1st down.
5: Henley's had a good day. Now, he hasn't had all that many carries, but 2 touchdowns today. Looked like he might break loose and get another one there, and he may have another chance on this play. Stays in the game.
29: 2nd down and 3 from the 8-yard line of Southern Nazarene. Nichols out of the shotgun. Chris Henley Jr. set to his left. He fakes to Henley. He's going to keep it himself. 5, 4, 3, 2, 1. Promised land. A 3rd touchdown rushing for Trey Nichols.
6: And a really good read that time as he faked that handoff up the middle. Nichols got hit pretty quickly there. They were on that. And so he kept it, gets outside. There was one linebacker that never really had a chance in the open field. And Nichols scores again.
29: Nichols scored from 41 in the first quarter, scored from 8 in the second quarter, and now scores from 8 out in the third quarter, Jeff.
5: Yeah, he is just an amazingly athletic quarterback, and he's throwing the ball better and better. We knew he could run. He's done that extraordinarily well.
29: And I suspect we may have seen the last of Trey Nichols today.
6: And I'd be okay with that. Let's just give him the afternoon off. He's looked pretty good today. But we'll see. So Washtenaw's looked, of course, one of those touchdowns, a defensive touchdown, but 42 from their offense.
29: 9:47 left in the third quarter. Extra point is good. So it is now Washtenaw 49, Southern Nazarene 7, Washtenaw football 2026, presented by Visit Hot Springs, continues from Cliff Harris Stadium in Arkadelphia in 30 seconds here on the Washtenaw Football Network.
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5: Twelve plays, 75 yards, and the lead has been lengthened to 49-7. Washtenaw in front comfortably here in the third quarter. 9:47 left. That's 399 yards of total offense for Washtenaw.
29: And Trey Nichols now has 6 rushing touchdowns in just more than 6 quarters, Jeff.
5: Yeah, he has been an amazing passer, and his running is just tremendously important for this team, because
29: yep,
5: they're going to pass the ball and they're going to get completions because he can throw it, but his running just results in big play after big play.
29: First down and 10 after the fair catch out at the 25. So Nazarene will bring on its offense for the first time in the second half, trailing Washtenaw 49-7, 9:47 remaining in the third quarter.
6: Well, you're talking about Trey's running, but, I mean, he's 11 of 16 passing for 215 yards and a touchdown today, too. So he's doing it all.
29: Yeah, he is doing it all. Maddox Olatunde, the former Washtenaw player, still at quarterback for Southern Nazarene. He's going to run. He's in trouble. He's going backwards, and he's going to be dropped for a loss back at the 23, second and 12.
6: Oh, he got his leg in a bad spot there. The officials blew it dead real quick because he was already starting to go down, and I'm glad to see him get back up from that because that looked a little worrisome there.
29: Me too.
6: But good pursuit there from the Washtenaw defense. We got some newer guys out there. Not newer guys. We've seen them, but it's not all the starting unit out there. I think you're going to see a lot of guys rotating in today.
29: Yep, second down and 12. We'll get to call some new names in the second half. From the 23, Olatunde out of the shotgun. Going to keep it again and again. 1, 2, 3, 4 Tigers there. Really good gang tackling, Jeff, as he gets 4 yards to the 27 and brings up 3rd and 8.
5: The defenders really are running to the football and making sure enough hits are made. I tell you what, though, I think Olatunde, even though only 7 points today so far for Southern Nazarene, I think he's won the quarterback job.
29: I agree.
6: He looks good, yeah.
29: I agree. 3rd down and 8. They had been alternating 2 quarterbacks, but I think he'll be the man for the rest of the way for Nazarene. 3rd and 8, this is where he's been dangerous. Out of the shotgun, passing left side, got a receiver at the 35, but Washtenaw's there, and they're going to stop him. Well, nope, they said he got enough, Richard, on forward motion.
6: And I got to give a lot of credit that time to Olatunde, because the quarterback, when the receiver turned around, the ball was there. Like, I mean, that's a great timing route. They didn't wait too long to throw that, and they convert another 3rd down, which
29: they've
6: done such a good job of today. I mean, Washtenaw's got the big lead, but 3rd downs have been really good. They're 6 of 10.
29: Yeah. There they go again on 3rd and long, too, Jeff.
5: Yeah, they just keep doing it. They're not getting the end zone, but they've made some 1st downs today.
29: Out of the pistol this time on 1st and 10. Give to the running back. Nothing there. Great gang tackling by Washtenaw once again. Richard, they'll give him, well, they gave him a little more than I thought they were going to after the 38, 2nd and 7.
6: Yeah, the run game just hadn't been there for anybody outside of Olatunde. Washtenaw's, clearly you can see the game plan is stop the run and don't give up the big play. They're fine giving up some stuff underneath, and It's worked so far in this.
29: Guess what? We're already halfway through the third quarter. This is rolling, Dr. Root.
5: It is rolling. Lots of running plays and no delays.
29: Second down, Alatunde, the keeper again. He's over the 40, short of the first down. They will call him down at the 43. So here we go again, another third down, Richard. This one third and short, though, third and two.
6: Whole playbook's open to them, and, you know, at this point, 49-7, they may be going for it on fourth down all over the field. But Southern Nazarene has 93 yards rushing. 55 of those are from Olatunde.
29: Yeah, he's been their whole offense so far. Washtenaw leading 49-7 midway through the third quarter. Third and two, Nazarene working from its 43. Two wide receivers to either side for Olatunde. Straight drop back. Looks. Trying to set up the screen and threw it too high. They're going to, I would think, have to punt the football since they're in their own territory, Jeff.
5: There was an opportunity for yardage there. There are a couple of Washtenaw defenders, but also a couple of blockers out in the flat. He threw the screen pass a little too high, and it's incomplete.
29: And I like the call. He faked right, then he went back with a left screen, Richard, but put too much on it.
6: Yeah, Washtenaw had some guys out there, but I don't know if they would have made the play before the first down. But there was pressure on him, and that's why he had to kind of throw that ball off his back foot. And it went a little high.
29: Nate Stafford is the deep man as Brett Leonard will kick it out of there again. Another nice high spiraling punt. Be allowed to bounce into the end zone. And Washtenaw will have it first down and 10 at the 25. Let's see if they have some new skill people in there this time around, Jeff.
5: I would think so. In fact, I believe Mr. Burleson will get to play when it's not third and short or right by the goal line.
6: And I think
5: it's a little more from him.
6: Not just skill. I think offensive line's got a lot of new guys out there as well.
29: Yeah. Yep. So Ty Burleson, the redshirt freshman from Kaufman, Texas, will come in. We've got a timeout first, so we'll pause. 6:23 left in the third quarter. Our score, Washtenaw 49, Southern Nazarene 7. Washtenaw football 2026, presented by Visit Hot Springs, continues in 30 seconds here on the Washtenaw Football Network.
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5: How do you build a good offensive line? Well, you let the young guys play in a game like this. It is Washtenaw with the big lead, and so we see some offensive linemen, some skilled position players getting some time. Now, they play so many receivers and running backs that those guys already have some experience, and they'll try to pile onto that here and now.
6: You losing it over there, Rex? You're just swatting at things.
29: I got a fly up here that keeps bothering me. I see him through my binoculars, and he looks like a bird when I got my binoculars up.
6: I haven't seen him at all.
29: Okay. I promise you, I'm not seeing things. I'll show it to you when he comes back. Out of the shotgun, Burleson got Stafford going in motion left to right. He'll hand to Rico Ward. Nothing there. In fact, Ward will lose a yard.
6: You don't see Ward lose a yard that often, but getting a hold of him and just holding on and not letting him go was Gavin Crone, defensive end. But a lot of new guys out there for Washtenaw on the offensive line. You got Hunter Davis. Looks like K.J. Greer's out there. Cairo Terry, Chase Swede, and then Chime Azeri.
29: Second and 11 after the loss of one back at the 19-yard line. Stafford again in motion left to right. Rico Ward, the running back. Burleson's going to pass. Got a receiver left side at the 27 up to almost the 30-yard line. Bring it in for Washtenaw, Sean Devers. He is a freshman, Jeff, out of Captain Shreve High School in Shreveport, Louisiana.
5: Second catch of the day, third of his young career at Washtenaw, and he's got some speed.
29: Gain of 8 on 2nd and 11, so 3rd down and 3 now for Washtenaw. Let's see if they'll go back to Rico Ward here on the ground. Or Burleson may just keep it himself on a quarterback draw.
6: Yeah, he could.
29: 3rd and 3. See if they can keep possession here. Burleson's going to pass, actually. Sets up now. He's going to run. Now he's going to be dropped. They'll have to punt the football.
6: Yeah, there was room, but the pocket closed up very quickly that time, and Burleson got hit hard.
29: This gentleman is the first Washita punt of the afternoon, and it doesn't come to 4:55 remaining in the third quarter.
5: And with the younger guys playing, how about a backup punter who is working today for the Tigers, Owen Tomlinson?
29: Owen Tomlinson, a redshirt freshman out of Parrish Community High School in Parrish, Florida. So we've replaced an Australian with a Floridian now. Some would say Florida's also a foreign country. Here is the kick. It is going to take a bit of a Washita bounce. Got it past midfield. Not a long kick, though, Richard. It'd be good field position for Southern Nazarene.
6: I don't think it's going to be across midfield. It was a low snap.
29: It was
6: a low snap and pressure. So Tomlinson kind of had to – not kind of. He definitely had to rush that one to get it out of there.
29: It's going to be in Washita territory. You're right, at the 47-yard line. So good field position here for Southern Nazarene. We'll see what some of these defenders can do now. As Washita subbing heavily here with 4:27 left in the third quarter and a 49-7 Washita lead.
6: And we've had a wind kick up. The flag is straight out. It has not been like that today. We're punting into the wind there.
29: Olatunde will go at quarterback again. Gibbs on the ground. Pretty good running room that time for Caden Manuel. He's out of Sealing, Oklahoma.

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2: Platoon Day out of the pistol, fakes, keeps himself now on the ground, breaks one tackle, again does not break that second to the 44-yard line, and it brings up that third down and long where they've been so good, Richard, third and seven now from the Ouachita 44.
3: Yeah, Hutch Grayson, the tackle that time, you know, he's playing with the second unit, but he's played a lot this year, so he's an experienced one out there.
2: Olatunde, straight drop back, in trouble, forced out of the pocket, gonna tuck, he's going to go short of the first down at the 39.
3: Hutch Grace with the tackle again there as he tried to jump over him a little bit or cut inside, and Grace hit him and knocked it down. I think it's four down territory.
2: Oh, yeah,
3: here.
2: Definitely.
3: Well, they're – oh, and Olatunde has injured his leg. He's going to run out on his own, but it's bothering him for sure, so they're going to have to bring in the backup quarterback here.
2: Then the big offensive lineman who was running in fell down.
3: Yeah.
2: Isn't that kind of day for Southern Nazarene?
3: Lining up some power formation here.
2: Yep. Jackson Worley is now the quarterback. Out of the pistol, one running back set behind him. He gives to his running back. Tiger defense is there. They are stopped short, and Ouachita has got the defensive stop leading the way. Jaden Scales for the Tigers.
4: What a super job by that young defense. The offensive line, you would think in that position, might be able to push him across the line, but instead the defense pushed him backwards, and he had no chance to get the first down.
2: Really nice to see with so many young players in there on defense right now. First down and 10 for the offense. Ouachita will have it back, leading 49-7 with 2:37 left in the third quarter. Tigers will be moving right to left here in the third quarter of play. Got a man coming in motion. That's Stafford moving right to left. Quarterback to the left. Burleson just threw it out of bounds that time. Richard couldn't find anybody open.
3: Yeah, he had two guys out there. Both of them were covered up. That's a smart play. Just get rid of it. Don't force it. And unfortunately, it stops the clock. But
2: second down and 10, 2:32 left, third quarter, 49-7 Ouachita on a warm homecoming afternoon at Cliff Harris Stadium. Burleson will come out of the shotgun. One running back to his left, Rico Ward. Ward gets the carry, hits the hole, positive yardage. Not enough for a first down, Jeff, but 6 yards up to the 46, and it'll bring up third and four.
4: Well, it looked momentarily like he'd get nothing, but he put his foot in the ground, made a nice move north and south, or in this case east and west.
2: Yep,
4: and was able to get good yardage.
2: Third down. Let's see if he gets it again here on third and four. Maybe Burleson keeps it on the ground. Burleson keeps it. Breaks one tackle. Didn't get there, Richard.
3: Yeah, it was a little discombobulated, it seemed like, from the start. Somebody hit him off the edge and kind of messed up timing. Going to be third, and they got about two is what they're going to give him. I think Washington's going to have to punt the football here.
2: Yeah, going to be fourth and
3: fourth,
2: two.
3: Yeah, that was third. You're right, yeah.
2: Going to be fourth and two, and I think they will bring on the punt team here. So no punts until you put the subs in, and now this will be two consecutive punts for Washington's Owen Tomlinson. The first one was not good, Jeff. Let's see if he gets a better one off this time.
4: And we saw him in warm-ups looking pretty good. Not quite as high in his punts, but he was getting some good distance. We'll see what happens here.
2: Tomlinson set back at his 34. Does get this one out of there much better. Fair catch called inside the 20, in fact. That was a good one there, Richard.
3: Yeah, less of a rush and a little bit better of a snap that time. That plays a role as well. Felt a little rush, you could tell, in that last one. But that's what you want. Put them down inside the 20 now. I thought they were going to get about the 18.
2: Me
3: they're going to get
2: and
3: right at the 20.
2: Them all the way up to the 20. That's
3: that's
2: a courtesy spot.
3: Yeah,
2: that's a courtesy spot when a team is down by 42. Ouachita leads by 42, 49-7, 1:15 left to go in the third quarter of play.
3: Michael's looking at the replay and said he never even walked to the 20 after he caught it.
2: Yeah, exactly. First down and 10.

0: Here is the give. It's a close game. I wouldn't be laughing, believe me. Here's the give, going to be up to the 22. Gain of two, Jeff, second and eight.
1: Anderson on the carry.
2: And it's still Jackson Worley in there, quarterback. Olatunde, as we said, kind of limped off. Kind of awkwardly limped off. I wonder if it was maybe a cramp or something, but he's out right now, and hopefully he's okay.
0: And you probably want to save him for next week with this one out of hand.
1: So slow in getting up after the tackle.
0: Worley may go the rest of the way. Second and eight from the 22-yard line. Worley out of the shotgun. One running back is to his right. He's going to keep himself and going to keep for very little this time. Coming up on the tackle for Ouachita that time was Hutch Grace, the sophomore out of Shreveport.
2: And the receiver a little slow getting up. That was Camaro Collins, Carmo Collins. He's been leveled by defensive linemen several times as they fake that handoff to him. He's got a not glamorous duty today in getting that fake handoff and getting the hit. You can hear the hit up here.
0: Third down and five, ball at the 25. Let's see if Jackson Worley will be passing the football. Out of the shotgun, has one running back to his right. And
2: that's the end of three.
0: That is the end of the third. Boy, that was fast, what we were hoping for after a long first half. It's Ouachita 49, Southern Nazarene 7, Ouachita Football 2026, presented by Visit Hot Springs, continues in 60 seconds here on the Ouachita Football Network.
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1: After three quarters of play this afternoon, Ouachita 49, Southern Nazarene 7, and the Ouachita Tigers will try to stop Southern Nazarene on third down.
0: Nazarene will be moving right to left in this fourth quarter of play. Third down and five from the 25. Jackson Worley now going at quarterback for the Crimson Storm. He's out of the shotgun, straight drop back, throwing to his running back, coming out of the field of play, and he's going to have enough for the first down, Jeff.
1: As Chelfu made a nice run after the catch.
0: Yeah, they still keep doing it on third down, don't they? Jalen Shelf, he's a wide receiver out of Guthrie, Oklahoma. Needed five and got five, first and 10. Crimson Storm working from its 30-yard line. Out of the pistol again. Quarterback, keeper, Worley, coming over left tackle. He's got another five. Out to the 35, second down and five.
2: He's not the runner that Olatunde was, but this is an offense that's built on running. He's still going to run. He's still a capable runner. And got six right there. It's a good first down play.
0: Yep, they'll come right back to the line of scrimmage again. Out of the pistol this time. Fakes to his running back, rolls back to his left, looking to pass. Going deep, got an open receiver. Ouachita comes back and makes the play. And it is intercepted. Intercepted by Washington's Jackson Edwards. What a play.
2: He timed that up and then one-handed that, Rex. I thought he was just going up to knock it down. No, he one-handed that, got his right hand up there, and was able to hold it as he went to the ground. Wow, what a play.
0: Wow, that was an outstanding play, Jeff.
1: He is a redshirt freshman from BB, Arkansas.
0: How about that BB Badger?
1: Wow, I don't know if he made catches like that in high school, but he got up high
2: and came
1: down with it.
0: Wow. First down and 10, Ouachita working from the 18-yard line. Rico Ward will have 3 yards to the 21, second down and 7.
2: That's the best catch I've seen a player make this year.
0: I agree.
2: Defender.
0: I agree. It was a one-hander. I wasn't sure he had it. That's why I paused for a second, and sure enough, he had brought the ball in. Just wow. Second down and 7 now. Rico Ward, the running back, to the right of his quarterback. Burleson hands to Ward. Ward's got running room, and he's got a first down. Again, that's what you want at this point, Jeff. First downs on the ground, run that clock out to the 32.
1: And that's a change in running backs, Rex. Bryce Evans.
0: Oh, that was Evans. Okay, okay.
2: And he was close to breaking it there.
0: Yeah, first down and 10, Wichita. Out at the 32-yard line. That was an 11-yard gain for Evans. Is that still Evans staying in there?
2: Believe so.
0: Sets to the right of Burleson. Burleson gives on the ground over left tackle this time out to the 36-yard line.
2: Yeah, that is still Evans.
0: Yep.
2: And we've seen him carry some this year. He's a bigger back, 5'11", 210, redshirt freshman out of Houston. And when you bring in the 210-pounder after you've used already three running backs to kind of help finish things in the fourth quarter, that's a load for the defense.
0: Yeah, Bryce Evans will stay in there. Second down. Wichita working from the 36 with a second and 6. Nate Burleson in motion, left to right. Pass. Nate Stafford, Burleson, the quarterback, pass out to Nate Stafford. Stafford brings it in over the 40, out to the 44. That's a gain of 8 on second and 6. And, Jeff, another first down, Wichita.
1: Stafford is a veteran receiver and special teams player, and that was a good pass by Burleson. Got it out there in time for Stafford to make a run after the catch.
0: And so first down, and these backup offensive players moving the football now, Richard.
2: They are, and we've seen Burleson throw in warm-ups several times. We said he's got a good arm. He's showing it.
0: Ty Burleson, the Wichita quarterback. He's got trips to his left, one man to his right. Going to give on the ground this time. Ward is dropped this time for a one-yard loss back to the 43.
1: Yeah, he didn't see much space inside at the last minute, tried to turn it outside, but defender had a hold of him by that point, so he's going to lose yardage on the play.
0: Clock really running now, though. We're down to 11:15 left in the fourth quarter. Wichita leading 49-7 with the football.
2: I think both teams are content to let the clock run here.
0: Yeah, exactly. Second and 11. Wichita taking its time now as it comes to the line of scrimmage. Burleson, good a pass. Can't find anybody open. Tucks. Runs it out of bounds now.
2: Yeah, throw that one away there because he lost some yards. I think he was kind of committed to running at that point. But that's one, and, you know, he plays more here. Like, I need to throw that one away.
0: Loss of one. It'll bring up third and 12. So I suppose we will be seeing Ty Burleson pass the football here, Jeff.
1: I think we will. He's got tight formation. Now they're going to spread it out a little bit. Hunter Rathke is a freshman receiver. Split out to the left side of the line of scrimmage, and three receivers to the right.
0: Three to the right, bad snap. Burleson picks it up, in trouble. Rolling to his right, looking, throws it out of bounds at the last moment, and we'll see yet another punt.
2: Yeah, that was a bad snap. He picked it up. He had a minute. He didn't freak out too much, but there was just nowhere to go with it. And Wichita, will punt it. This time they'll be punting with a little bit of wind. Actually, the wind's died down about now. But
0: yeah, it did. It came up just for a few minutes. Blew my rosters away at one point. But has died back down again on a warm mid-October afternoon. Wichita back home again next week. You might want to come out and see these Tigers. That'll be a 1 o'clock kickoff against the Bow Weevils from the University of Arkansas at Monticello. Punter set back at his 28th. This will be his third punt of the half. Wichita did not punt today, Jeff, until late in the third quarter of play.
1: Yeah, long decided before they ever had to punt the ball away. Tomlinson will back it up by 5 after false start, and he'll try one more time.
0: So now it is going to be 4th and 17 for Wichita as the ball is spotted back at the Wichita 37. And the Tigers about to move to 4-2, leading 49-7 here with 10:25 left in the fourth quarter of play. hits this one out. Kind of a low kick, but it takes a good Washita bounce. Tigers had it covered. He gets away, but going to have very little yardage coming right to left. Goes out of bound, Richard, at about the 26-yard line.
2: Yeah, there's just nowhere to go. He ran out of bounds into the bench, so gets a return of about 5 yards or so, maybe.
0: And so, Southern Nazarene, we'll see if they're passing the football here. Trailing 49-7, 10-13 left in the fourth quarter.
2: And expect to see Jackson Worley back out there, quarterback.
0: Yeah, I think we've probably seen the last of Olatunde today. They don't want to get him hurt anymore.
2: Yeah, I mean, and he looked good. I mean, he had, you know, threw the interception, but he has looked really good today. We got a timeout on the field.
0: All right.
2: Timeout.
0: Yeah, when we come back, it'll be 1st and 10, Southern Nazarene at the 28. 10-13 left, Washita 49, Southern Naz 7, Washita football. 2026 presented by Visit Hot Springs continues from Cliff Harris Stadium in 30 seconds here on the Washita Football Network.
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1: 10 minutes, 13 seconds left. That is a 3. I'm looking through the upright there. That's 13 seconds left, 10 minutes and 13 seconds left in this football game. Washita 49, Southern Nazarene 7, and the Crimson Storm offense is back on the field.
0: Jackson Worley, the quarterback now, running backs on either side. He fakes to one, keeps himself, good running room, breaking through Tigers over the 40 all the way out to the 43-yard line.
2: Yeah, he ran over a Tiger. We're
0: and
2: gonna
0: a Tiger
2: injury.
0: Down.
2: Yeah, and they're going to have to take a minute with this one because that was hopefully just a stinger, but that
0: we
2: was a
0: will
2: heck of a hit.
0: Pause again. 10:02 left in this one. Our score, Washita 49, Southern Nazarene 7, Washita football 2026, presented by Visit Hot Springs, continues from Cliff Harris Stadium in Arkadelphia in 30 seconds here on the Washita Football Network.
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7: Like grocery stores, housing, or even restaurants, Coach?
6: Right. And without raising taxes. 48 other states already have this tool.
7: That's not fair, Coach.
6: That's why we're going yes on 3. 1, 2, 3.
8: Yes on 3.
6: Vote yes on issue 3.
7: Vote yes on issue 3.
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0: 1st and 10 from the 43. Give over right tackle up over the 45 to the 47-yard line for a gain of 4. And it'll be 2nd and 6 for Southern Nazarene. Nazarene moving right to left in this fourth quarter, trailing Washita 49-7. Clock is running with 9.5 minutes to go. 2nd down and 6 from the 47. Worley talking to his running back. Running back switches from the quarterback's right to the quarterback's left, and now we've got a flag.
2: Yeah, false start. Move it back 5 yards. So 2nd and 11. Yeah, 11.
0: 2nd down and 11 as they will move it back to the 42. After a very long first half of almost 2 hours, this has been a very fast second half, as one would have expected when you see what the score was at halftime, Jeff.
1: Right. Young guys sometimes make a mistake. That time was an offensive mistake. Washita's defense fighting to continue to keep this defensive performance intact.
0: Worley keeps it himself up over the 45 to the 46 on the quarterback keeper. Gain of 4. Here's 3rd and long where they've been pretty good today.
2: They have been so good on 3rd down, and not just 3rd down, 3rd down and long in particular, but on 3rd down today, they're I'm to pull up that stat. They're 7 of 13.
0: Yeah.
2: That's pretty good.
0: 3rd down and 7 from the 46. Crimson Storm working from its 46. Worley looking to pass. Got a man coming out of the backfield. He makes the catch, but two Tigers are there, and they will drive him back. Leading the way for Washita that time was Gavin Best. He's a sophomore linebacker out of Cabot.
8: Yeah, really, really fine hit by both he and Jaden Scales, also a freshman from Texarkana, Texas.
2: And I like how they both got out there, and they didn't lunge at him, Rex. They just kind of broke down, and they knew they had the numbers there and let him make his move, and then both hit him and pushed him
0: back.
2: Yeah,
0: that was good. That was good, solid defense right there. So Nazarene, being in its own territory, is going to punt the football this time. Nate Stafford, the deep man for Washita. Leonard gets it out of there. Stafford calls the fair catch back at about his 14-yard line. And the offense will come back on. 7:58, Jeff, left in this one.
1: Well, that offense, we'll see if they can make some first downs, run some more clock. They do have Burleson, who's getting some valuable game experience.
0: Very valuable game experience, yeah. How long has it been, Richard? We've talked about this in the car on the way to out-of-town games, but since Washington ended the season with a well quarterback, I mean, it seems like our quarterbacks are always hurt by the end of the season.
2: I looked at one point. It's been 6 or 7 years at least.
0: Yeah. Give over left tackle. Nice gain out to the 21.
2: So to that point, you got to have somebody you feel good about that can also come in and run your offense. And I think they like Burleson, but it's nice to get him some run here and just kind of see what he can do. Granted, this is the second-team offense and pretty vanilla on the play calling, but still, just gets him out there more and more. And he's been playing more and more, it seems like, every week.
0: Bryce Evans, the running back in there now. That was a gain of 7, 2nd and 3 out at the 21-yard line. Ty Burleson gives to Evans again. Big running room. Watch out. 35, 40, 45. He's all the way to midfield and showed some real speed there, Jeff.
8: Everything we've seen from Mr. Evans has looked good in the past.
0: I agree.
8: And, just a few carries, and now today with more opportunities, he's doing a great job.
2: And when you got a 6'4", 340-pound guard and K.J. Greer pulling away, pulling around to create some room for you, just get behind that hole there.
0: Boy, he has shown some speed. Here is the quarterback keeper, Ty Burleson. Positive yardage. He'll go to the 45. That's a gain of 3. 2nd and 7 from the 45-yard line of Southern Nazarene. Washita with a 49-7 lead. Clock now down to 6:40 left in the fourth quarter.
2: We're about to see our fifth running back of the day, Julius Moss, 5'9", 185 out of Shreveport, a redshirt freshman just checked in. Different look than Evans. A lot smaller, maybe a little bit quicker.
0: Let's see if he gets it here. On 2nd down and 7. He does. Breaks one tackle. Good positive yardage. He goes to the 43, Jeff, where it'll bring up 3rd and 5.
8: Followed his blockers. I thought he might break it out in the open field and show that speed. Didn't have the opportunity to do that, but positive yardage.
2: Yeah, good first down play there.
0: Boy, it's good seeing all these players. That was second down play.
2: First, second, yeah.
0: Yeah. Good seeing all these players get time, though, Richard.
2: It is, and we've seen several of the young receivers, even in the first half, have been playing, and we haven't called Rapke's name, but he was out there a lot in the first half at receiver.
0: Yeah. This is Julius Moss in as the running back. Moss looking for his hole. Can't find much of one there. They'll mark it to the 40. 4th and 2. Probably fourth down territory here.
2: Well, they talked about
0: try to keep that clock
2: they're going to
0: running.
2: Keep him out there, I think. They're going to keep the offense out.
0: 5:35. Clock really running now. So 4th and 2, Washita will run it again. Now they bring back in Bryce Evans, Jeff.
8: Yeah, short yardage play. They want the bigger back. He is 5'11", 210.
0: I would expect Bryce Evans to get it here, or maybe Burleson on the keeper. Ty Burleson, the quarterback. Evans set to his left on 4th down and 2. Oh, they're going to pass the football. And it's incomplete. It'll go back to Southern Nazarene. That play didn't look very good from the start.
2: No, they had Rathke on the slant. Curl just right across the middle, wide open. But they're trying to get Stafford on the outside. Yeah, it just wasn't there.
0: No. Not sure why you don't run the football there, but trying out some new stuff with young players. 5:08 left in this one. Washita leads 49-7. So Southern Nazarene will bring back on its offense. 1st down and 10. The Crimson Storm will be at their 40-yard line, moving right to left. 1st and 10 from the 40. 2 wideouts to the right. 1 wideout to the left. Coming out of the pistol. give over right tackle, and it's going to be a gain of about 4 yards for Caden Manuel. He's a sophomore out of Sealing, Oklahoma.
2: He's been kind of going the distance. He's been starter. Yeah. He's still been playing a lot. Just has not been much running room for him. He's a bigger back, so he's just trying to get those hard yards, and he gets 3 or 4 there, but clock running away. We're about 4:45 left to go in this one.
0: Yep. Second down and 7, ball at the 43-yard line. Tight end goes in motion, right to left. Give on the ground, running room this time, over the 50, tripped over that line, but down to the Wichita 46. He would have had a lot more, Jeff. He just tripped.
8: Yeah, they hit the quarterback and let the running back get away, and then there's some clear holding down there, but I don't think the referees will slow down the game.
2: They're going to let that go at this point.
0: Yeah, they're letting it go and let that clock go. We're down to 4:09, 4:08. Wichita on the way to a big homecoming victory. This will be the 8th consecutive season, Jeff, Wichita's won its homecoming game.
8: Well, I'll tell you what, to come in and dominate early was necessary against a team that has scored a lot of points against other opponents.
0: And won last week, so came in with a little momentum, too. Nazarene did.
8: And they have lost that momentum today.
0: Well, they have.
8: Wichita offense, defense, special teams, everybody's done well today.
0: Bring back in Michael Westbrook as Richard goes down to talk to the coach and some of the players on our postgame show. You'll want to be staying tuned to the Georgia Pacific Tiger recap. We'll have player interviews. We'll have final stats. Michael will have scores from across the country. You've had a lot of scoreboards today with all the delays in the first half, Michael.
10: Yeah, a few scoreboard updates there, and we'll have some interesting scores to give you as well. As
0: Harding was behind last time we checked.
10: Still behind right now, but it is 21-14 Southeastern with the lead there. But
0: Southeastern, a very good team. They come in 4-1, the only loss to Wichita, Jeff. That was a good game in Durant that night.
8: Well, it's a good game for Southeastern today. They've played well.
0: From the 41, pass out into the right flats, or from the 46, it'll go down to about the 41 for a gain of 5, second down and 5, 3:40 left, clock running. Second and 5 from the 41-yard line, Hutch Grace on the tackle for Wichita. Nazarene set on the far hash mark, moving right to left. Most of this homecoming crowd has moved on to events up on the main campus at this point. But, boy, it was a great crowd to start the day, Jeff.
8: It was a great crowd, and they hung in there despite the sun being pretty bright today.
0: On second down, quarterback keeper in trouble. Now he gets away. Got more yardage than I thought he was going to get, Michael. Goes inside the 40 to the 38, and that's going to bring up 3rd and 2.
10: And it was Grace again stepping up from that linebacker spot to kind of make sure he didn't get anything more, but now 3rd down and 2, a bright spot today for Southern Nazarene on 3rd down.
0: 3rd and 2 from the 38. They set on the far hash mark as they move right to left, trailing Wichita 49-7. Two wide receivers to either side. Quarterback, quick pass, left side, got a receiver to first down. Down at the 31-yard line of Wichita. It was Cash Etheridge. He's out of McKinney Christian in McKinney, Texas. So they'll mark it at the 31, 1st down and 10.
10: And Jaden Scales out of Pleasant Grove with the tackle that time for Wichita.
0: Out of the pistol this time. Give on the ground. Breaking 1, breaking 2, breaking 3, 15, 10, 5. Did he get there? Touchdown, Southern Nazarene. A 31-yard TD run.
8: Well, that was an impressive run by Mikey Moreno, a redshirt freshman. He's very excited about getting a nice play in his early days of playing the game of football for the Crimson Storm. And that's going to be their first score since it was 14-7.
0: Yeah, exactly. And so, point number 13 is on the board. Here is the kick. It is up. It is good. Yes, their first score since they made it 7-7.
8: Oh, you're right.
0: 7-7.
8: Right. That's right.
0: Yeah,
8: that's
0: Wichita
8: right.
0: scored on one play, and they came back and went the distance 75 yards.
8: Wichita had 42 straight points until that touchdown.
0: 49 for Wichita, 14 for Southern Nazarene, 2:07 left in this one. We're a little past the top of the hour, but let's pause right here for station identification on the Ouachita Football Network.
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8: Six-play, 60-yard drive for the touchdown after Ouachita turned the ball over at the 40-yard line. That was a good drive led by Worley and running. Tried to throw the ball and got one completion on the drive, and Moreno had the big run at 31 yards for the score.
0: First down and 10 they had at the 31, and then the touchdown. Fair catch here. And so Ouachita will bring the offense back on with 2:07 and run this clock out.
10: Yeah, a little surprised didn't see an onside kick attempt there as the, you know, Ouachita offense with
0: not
10: the,
0: many 35-point plays,
10: no,
0: though, Michael. Why bother
10: no,
0: at this point?
10: Yeah, I guess so. And we're going to have probably one play here and then the 2-minute timeout. So.
0: Yeah. First down and 10. The fair catch was at the 33 after the short kick. So Ouachita will work at the 33. Ty Burleson, the quarterback. I believe that's Bryce Evans in there as his running back. He'll go over right tackle. He'll be up to the 36 for a gain of 3, where it'll be 2nd and 7, and it's the 2-minute timeout. 2 minutes left in this one. It's all Tigers. Ouachita 49, Southern Nazarene 14. Ouachita football 20-26, presented by Visit Hot Springs, continues from Cliff Harris Stadium in Arkadelphia in 30 seconds here on the Ouachita Football Network.
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8: Exactly 2 minutes left in a quickly paced second half here at Cliff Harris Stadium. It's Ouachita 49, Southern Nazarene 14.
0: Ouachita about to win another homecoming game. That'll make 8 consecutive homecoming wins. Ouachita now 14-2 on a homecoming since 2010, Jeff. Pretty good record.
8: That is a very good record.
0: Also, since Cliff Harris Stadium opened in 2014, now 54-15 at home.
8: And a win today, the first home win of the season.
0: Yeah, this is a give over right tackle. Evans running over people. Up over the 45, up to the 48. That's a 12-yard gain. Michael, the more I see of Bryce Evans, the more I like this guy.
10: Well, that's an impressive run right there. I know they're not worried about this total yardage number, but they're now just 6 yards away from 500 yards of total offense because of that play to help get them closer to the number.
0: Yeah, and I think they're about to go to victory formation
10: right
0: here. Jeff, our favorite formation when it's the team in purple doing it.
8: And that's exactly what they're going to do. That's going to run off these last seconds pretty quickly.
0: So it'll be win number 201 now for Todd Knight.
8: Mm-hmm.
0: And finally, a home win. And after playing so well against Harding, even though falling short by a point, and then the last 2 weeks, Jeff, you got to feel this team's got a lot of confidence right now.
8: They've just improved from week to week to week,
0: yep.
8: And it makes you just wonder how good they'll be by the end of the season when they've got that other really big game, the Battle of the Ravine. But in between, more weeks in which to try to continue to make this good progress.
0: Bo Weevil's coming in next week, and we know from many decades of experience, weird things can happen against those people.
8: And what a strange season they have had. The loss against this Southern Nazarene team last week, and yet they've had some games when they played very well this year.
0: Burleson kneels a second time. He'll kneel it one more time, and that will be it as the clock is now under 40 seconds. So one more kneel down. He does. You're going to be able to paint this one purple. Paint the homecoming win purple, in fact. Washita 49, Southern Nazarene 14. Coming up, the Georgia Pacific Tiger recap. We'll have the First Community Bank final statistics. We'll have the J&S Hospitality plays of the game, and there are a lot of them today. We will have the Jim Stillwell Insurance and Investments College Scoreboard, and then we'll have a Southwest Auto Collection Offensive Player of the Game, Defensive Player of the Game, and Play of the Game. It is all coming your way when the Georgia Pacific Tiger Recap begins in 2 minutes on this, the Washita Football Network.
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10: Welcome into a winning edition of the Georgia Pacific Tiger Recap. Washita 49 and Southern Nazarene 14, our final score. Let's turn it over to the voice of the Tigers, Rex Nelson.
0: All right, time for our final statistics, also brought to you by First Community Bank here on the Georgia Pacific Tiger Recap. Washita finished the game with 18 first downs to 11 for Southern Nazarene. Tigers had 185 rushing yards on 24 plays. Crimson Storm, 38 rushing yards on 115 plays. Through the air, Washita very efficient. 12 of 19 for no interceptions. 8 of 16 for Southern Nazarene. For one interception. Washita, 43 passing plays, 408 yards through the air. Southern Nazarene, 208 yards through the air. 208 total yards, 93 through the air. So again, Washita, 408 yards of offense. Southern Nazarene, 208 yards of offense. Washita outgains them by 200 yards today in this 49-14 victory. Southern Nazarene punted four times, averaging 30.8 yards per punt. Washita punted twice, averaging 29 yards per punt. Well, only one fumble by Washita. They did not lose that. Southern Nazarene had six penalties for 60 yards. Washita just two penalties for 20 yards. Time of possession favored Southern Nazarene as Washita was scoring quickly today. 29-14 for Southern Naz, 15-46 for Washita.
10: He's got him, Rex.
0: All right, Todd Knight, let's go down to the coach.
18: Here's Coach Todd Knight. And Coach Knight, an interesting game. First off, you know, you team prayed for those players that were injured. You have a 30-minute break in between action. You have to have a 10-minute break at one point. Your team still seems to stay focused and be resilient in some tough times there.
19: I thought they did a good job, especially with the breaks. And, man, it's just part of the game sometimes. But, you know, our thoughts and prayers are with 30. I'm calling them 30 and 0. I don't know their specific names. But even 0, I think, broke his arm in two places. So, you know, a tough day for those guys. But I was proud of the way we responded. And, you know, we got a good group of guys. They're over there wanting to pray for those guys and check on them after the game and things like that. So I'm proud of the way our team responded.
18: Let's talk about some stuff on the field. In the first half, your team only has the ball for 7 minutes. You put up 42 points. You average 13 yards a play. It's about as good as you're going to ask for, isn't it?
19: It's really good. And, you know, you win the big play battle, you end up being pretty good. And thought we held on to it pretty good. And then the big play battle was excellent. And proud of the way the guys, way the guys played.
18: You talk about the big play battle. You talked about that a lot more lately. From the very first play, that long touch to Eli Holmes-Holt, he seems like a guy that he's just coming on more and more as the season goes on.
19: Yeah, I mean, really, he's a transfer guy, but he's really never played college football, you know, and so he's like a pup growing up in the program. I think the more reps he gets, the better he gets, and we'll see him continue to climb that mountain. He's doing a good job.
18: Speaking of pups growing up in the program, you got a lot of guys in there in the second half, and I know you're happy to get defense and offense. And even in the first half, you saw some guys at receiver we haven't seen some, and you're rotating in some guys there, but a lot of young players played.
19: They did, and I tell you, we really haven't been able to do that because everything's been tight, and to be able to get those guys on film, get a chance to grade them tonight and tomorrow and kind of see what our future looks like, see what those guys look like. So that was a lot of fun for those guys to play, and it's always fun from a coaching standpoint when those guys get in.
18: Modern college football is a little different. Leading tackle on the other team, a Washita transfer. Quarterback, a Washita transfer. How do you prepare and know, and you got guys that are good friends with them and just kind of interesting different perspective?
19: Yeah, just trying not to get into all the drama of that. You know, those guys, two great kids that came into our program, and they were in the depth chart and didn't get to play a lot, but those guys have done a great job over there, Wide and Maddox both. They're two great kids. They're two really good football players, and I'm proud of them, and both of them great folks and good kids.
18: I think I heard Rex saying before I left this would be 8 straight homecoming wins for Washita. There's a lot of distractions on homecoming week. How do you mitigate those, and you got a team that comes out and performs like this?
19: Well, you got to stay focused. We can't worry about all the stuff going on around us. I mean, we got to practice football and do what we do every day. That's practice hard and have good energy and try to get ready for the game. You know, and again, can't worry about all that stuff.
18: One of the most complete games of the year.
19: We're getting closer. You know, I'd say 2.5 quarters. You know, when you take all those guys out, it's really kind of hard to say. But I thought 2.5 quarters. You know, I told the guys the most important time for me was the 4 minutes. Maybe the 5 or 6 minutes right after the half. That was going to dictate everything, and it did. I mean, they came out and they played, and that's why I'm saying 2.5 quarters, because we took the ball down and we scored and we held on defense. So it was a good day in that third quarter.
18: All right, thanks, Coach. Congrats on the win.
19: Okay, buddy.
0: All right, Coach Todd Knight with Richard Atkinson. I think Richard's going to be catching a few of the players, and then I'll come back and update these stats. Some of the ones we had been given earlier were a little bit incomplete. First Community Bank final stats, and I'll let me know, Michael, when Richard's got somebody. Washita ended up with 22 first downs, 16 for Southern Nazarene. On the ground, Washita 39 rushes, 258 yards, 46 rushes for 192. 2 for Southern Nazarene. Wichita 13 of 22 through the air, no interceptions, 231 yards. 12 of 21, 2 interceptions, 105 yards for Southern Nazarene. Wichita ends up with 489 yards. I thought that needed updating. 489 on 61 plays. Southern Nazarene, 297 on 67 plays. Back to Richard.
10: Yep, it looks like he's got the quarterback, Trey Nichols. The sun's shining so bright, he's got to see if his microphone's
18: right
10: on. There we go.
18: Here with quarterback Trey Nichols. In first half, I told Coach Knight, y'all had the ball for 7 minutes. He scored 42 points. Defense scored one, but averaged 13 yards a play, and it seemed like from the very first play, everything was clicking for you.
20: Yes, sir. It all starts in practice, you know, just being, you know, intentional, especially just, you know, week by week, we just come wanting to execute more and show today.
18: 6 rushing touchdowns in the last 2 games. Things starting to open up running game for you?
20: Yes, sir. It's just, you know, just creating open receivers too, as well as just like, you know, it's just a part of our offense, is balanced offense, and we just execute it.
18: We saw one of them on the second down. It looks like you may could have run it in. You decided to throw it. It wasn't there. Third down, you decided, I guess I better run it if it's there.
20: Yeah, it's just it's more of, you know, trying to get to the open receivers, and you know, that's something we got to work on and practice, continue working on, just building chemistry, that's all.
18: So after that long injury, you're on offense, you'll have to come back out there and you'll score on the next play, but it's got to be kind of a little hard coming out of that. Like, what's the mentality? How do you get ready for that? How do you get ready on the sidelines for it?
20: Just making sure everybody's warm, still mentally there. You know, it was very unfortunate on their side of the ball, but you know, I think everybody was just, we was there mentally that we still had to keep it moving, just adding more steam, as we say.
18: All right, thanks. Congrats on the win.
0: Trey Nichols, the great sophomore quarterback for Wichita. Again, he had a 41-yard rushing score in the first quarter, a 8-yard rushing score in the second quarter, an 8-yard rushing score in the third quarter. That goes with 3 additional rushing scores last week, Jeff. So that is 6 touchdowns on the ground for this quarterback in the last 2 football games.
8: Rex, it's just been tremendous development by the young man. He has now run for 9 touchdowns on the year. And listen to this, Rex, 4 touchdowns passing, 0 interceptions in 6 games.
0: Has not yet thrown an interception this season. Now back to those First Community Bank final statistics. Again, Wichita, 489 yards of offense, Southern Nazarene with 97. Wichita only punted the ball. That's when the subs were in. They did not punt till late in the third quarter. They ended up punting it 3 times, a 32.3-yard per punt average. Southern Nazarene, 5 punts, a 32.4-yard per punt average. There was only 1 fumble. That was by Wichita, and Tigers did recover that one. 7 penalties for 65 yards on Southern Nazarene, only 4 for 30 yards on Wichita. Time of possession, Southern Nazarene 35-30, Wichita 24-30. Southern Nazarene 8 of 15 on third down, Wichita 4 of 10 on third down, 0 of 2 on fourth down for Southern Nazarene, 1 of 2 for Wichita. Southern Naz 1 of 1 in the red zone, Wichita 3 for 3 in the red zone. Now the individual stats. The quarterback, Maddox Olatunde, led Southern Nazarene with 16 running plays for 69 yards. Olatunde was 8 of 16 passing, 1 interception for 93 yards. Jackson Worley was 4 of 5 passing, 1 interception for 12 yards. League receiver Jalen Chelf, 4 catches for 48 yards. Isaiah Gaddis had 2 receptions for 24 yards. Now, for Wichita, Trey Nichols, again the leading rusher, 6 carries, 79 yards, 3 touchdowns. He averaged 13.2 yards per carry. Bryce Evans looking good coming in the second half. 7 carries for 71 yards. He averaged 10.1 yards per carry. Chris Henley Jr., 3 carries for 52 yards, so he averaged 17.3 yards per carry. Very impressive. Jalen Bordley, 6 carries, 35 yards, averaging 5.8 yards per carry. Trey Nichols was 11 of 16 passing, 215 yards, one touchdown. Ty Burleson, 2 of 5 passing, 16 yards. Bo Baker leads the Tigers in receiving, 5 receptions for 86 yards. Sean Devers had 2 receptions for 31 yards. Carter McElhaney, 2 receptions for 16 yards. And Eli Holmes-Holt, 1 reception. But it was the first play on offense for Washtenaw, and it went 60 yards for a touchdown, and that set the tone. I mean, I can't remember when your first play from scrimmage ends up being your Southwest Auto Collection play of the game, but I think it would have to be, wouldn't it, Jeff? That set the tone for the whole afternoon.
8: It was a big, big play. The safeties bit on the play action. On first down play action, first play from scrimmage play action, they bit on that. They thought Henley would get the ball. Instead, Holmes-Holt was just almost behind the safeties when the ball was thrown, and then no one was going to catch him.
0: All right. Well, that concludes the first Community Bank final statistics. When the Georgia Pacific Tiger recap continues, we'll have the J&S Hospitalities play of the game. Those are coming your way when the Georgia Pacific Tiger recap continues from Cliff Harris Stadium in Arkadelphia on a winning homecoming afternoon in 2 minutes here on the Washtenaw Football Network.
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26: If you've spent time at Washtenaw Baptist University, you know there's something special about its community. 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
10: The final score. And welcome back into the Georgia Pacific Tiger recap. It's now time for the J&S Hospitality Plays of the Game. We turn it back over to Rex Nelson.
0: All right. Thank you, Michael. Boy, what an afternoon for this Washtenaw offense, and they did not waste any time. Southern Nazarene got the opening kickoff, but went 3 and out. Washtenaw started 1st and 10 from its 40, and they covered those 60 yards in one play. This was the first Washtenaw offensive play of the afternoon. Trey Nichols had 3 rushing touchdowns last week. He's the sophomore quarterback. He's going to pass up first down. Wide open receiver, 35, 30, 25, 20, 15, 10, 5, 4, 3, 2, 1. That did not take long. Eli Holmes-Holt, touchdown, Washtenaw. It would be the only catch of the afternoon for Eli Holmes Hope, but it went for 60 yards. That was an 8-second scoring drive in one play. The extra point by Braden Johnson was good, and it was 7-0. But Southern Nazarene actually answered. They went 75 yards in 10 plays. They took 6:58 off the clock. The touchdown coming on the ground from sophomore Caden Manuel. Second down, goal to go from the 4 out of the pistol this time. One running back set behind Olatunde. They are going to give on the ground, get a good line surge that time. And on second effort, he may have gotten across the goal line. He did! Touchdown, Southern Nazarene, 6:55 left in the first quarter of play. Yeah. And so we thought it might end up being a showdown at that point. Little did we know that Southern Nazarene would not score again until the final minute of the final minutes of the game when they were down 49-7, because it was 7-7 at that point. But another quick drive from this Ouachita offense. This time they went 64 yards in 3 plays, taking just 24 seconds off the clock. On first down, Nichols scrambles for 23 yards. He then passes incomplete. And then on second and 10 from the Southern Nazarene 41-yard line, Trey Nichols goes on a Saturday afternoon stroll. One man to the left side, one running back, Henley. They send him in motion now. Quarterback draw, all kinds of room. 30, 25, 20, 15, 10, 5, 4, 3, 2, 1. Touchdown, Trey Nichols. A 41-yard touchdown run. So 3 plays, 64 yards, 24 seconds left, and Ouachita would lead from that point on. It was 14-7 Ouachita with 6:27 left in the first quarter. Southern Nazarene would move the ball again for a second straight possession. They moved it to a first and 10 at the Ouachita 42. They end up with a 4th and 5 at the Tiger 37, and the Ouachita defense comes up with a big stop. 4th and 5, Olatunde out of the shotgun, one running back to his right. Sends a man in motion, left to right, fakes to him, looking to pass, rolling, throwing, incomplete, incomplete. The Ouachita defense has come up with a 4th down stop. And then the Tigers go on a nice drive, 63 yards in 6 plays, taking 2:13 off the clock after the 4th down stop. Jalen Bordley got 8 yards on 1st down. On 2nd and 2, Nichols passes to Carter McElhaney for 5 yards and a 1st down. So now it's 1st down at midfield. Bordley rumbles for 9 down to the 41. On 2nd and 1 from the 41, Bordley goes for 5 yards. That's the final play of the first quarter. Ouachita has a 1st and 10 to start the second quarter at the Southern Nazarene 36. McElhaney on the jet sweep gets 2. That brings up 2nd and 8 from the Southern Nazarene 34-yard line. Enter Chris Henley Jr. Down and long here for Ouachita. Give running room, 25, Henley, 15, 10, 5, 4, 3, 2, 1. Promise Land, touchdown, Chris Henley Jr., touchdown, Ouachita. So 3 possessions for the Ouachita offense and 3 scores. They go 1 play, 60 yards on their first possession. They go 3 plays, 64 yards on their second possession. They go 6 plays, 63 yards on their third possession. Southern Nazarene, again, moves the football up until about midfield. And then they are finally forced to punt, and guess what? Washita makes it 4 scores in 4 possessions. The Tigers this time go 73 yards in 9 plays, taking 3:55 off the clock. You heard in that previous possession, Chris Henley Jr. went 34 for the touchdown. This time, Henley goes 11 yards for the touchdown. Running back set to his right. Henley's got it. He's to the 5. He's to the 3. He breaks away into the end zone. Touchdown, Washita. And the Tigers now have a 3-touchdown lead. That made it 28-7 after the Braden Johnson extra point with 3:58 left in the first half. Washita was not through yet. Southern Nazarene would pick up 2 first downs, and then Washita would force a punt, and this time the Tigers would cover 94 yards in 6 plays, and yet it

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1: But I do love the idea that this United States Marine, they take him into custody. 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
2: Rolling to his right, looking to pass. Now he's going to run. He's to the 5, 4, 3, 2, 1. Promised land. Touchdown, Trey Nichols. Touchdown, Washington.
3: And Braden Johnson's extra point is good with 37 seconds left in the first half. And our score at that point is Washita 35, Southern Nazarene 7, as Nichols got the third and goal touchdown from the 8-yard line. And so Washita keeps rolling in the second half of play. We're gonna take a break here for a second, and then we will be back with the second half. J&S Hospitality plays of the game. They're coming your way in 2 minutes here on the Washita Football Network.
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3: We are back in the Visit Hot Springs broadcast booth. I'm Rex Nelson with the football doctor, Jeff Root, Michael Westbrook, and Richard Atkinson as we go back to those J&S Hospitality plays of the game. So Washita scores with 37 seconds left in the first half. The Tigers had just gone 94 yards in 6 plays to get that, and you think that's the end of the scoring, right? Wrong. Southern Nazarene comes onto the field, 1st and 10, rather than kneeling down and running out the first half. Olatunde passes the football. It's intercepted. It's fumbled, but then it's recovered for the end zone. Touchdown, Washita defense. The football, Olatunde goes left. It's intercepted at the 30, brought back to the 25, 20. Got blockers in front of him to the 5 now. He fumbles in the end zone. Was it recovered by Washita? I think it was. Waiting on the signal. Touchdown, Washita defense. So Colin got the interception. The ball's punched out. Khalil Smith falls on it, so he gets credit for the touchdown. The extra point's good with 21 seconds left in the first half, and Washita has stretched that lead to 42-7 by halftime. They only bring the offensive starters out for the first drive of the third quarter, and, of course, the way it was going,

0: Today, they drive for a touchdown. Tigers go 75 yards in 12 plays, taking 5:13 off the clock, and Trey Nichols has his third rushing touchdown of the afternoon.
1: Goes out of the shotgun. Chris Henley Jr. set to his left. He fakes to Henley. He's going to keep it himself. 5, 4, 3, 2, 1. Promised land. A third touchdown rushing for Trey Nichols.
0: So that makes it 49-7. And at that point, a lot of young players start getting to play. And you saw some good defensive plays for Ouachita. Here was a 4th-and-2 stop later in the second half.
1: Jackson Worley is now the quarterback. Out of the pistol, one running back set behind him. He gives to his running back. Tiger defense is there. They are stopped short, and Ouachita has got the defensive stop. Leading the way, Jaden Scales for the Tigers.
0: And then on Nazarene's next possession, that Ouachita defense would come through yet again. Again, lots of new names, lots of young players in there for Ouachita. And that's, frankly, the kind of thing you want to see when you know you're the better team. Come out, dominate in the first half, which Ouachita certainly did, leading 42-7 at the half, making it 49-7 on the first play or the first drive of the third quarter, and then yet let those young men make some big plays, and Ouachita would get another big play on a beautiful interception.
1: Time. Fakes to his running back, rolls back to his left, looking to pass. Going deep, got an open receiver. Ouachita comes back and makes the play, and it is intercepted. Intercepted by Ouachita's Jackson Edwards. What a play.
0: And so the interception there, Southern Nazarene would get one late touchdown against the Ouachita Subs. They'd go 60 yards in 6 plays, taking 3:01 off the clock. The touchdown would come on a 31-yard running
1: time.
0: Play.
1: Give on the ground, breaking 1, breaking 2, breaking 3, 15, 10, 5. Did he get there? Touchdown, Southern Nazarene, a 31-yard TD run.
0: And we bring in David Sharp, Ouachita Athletic Director. David, a good afternoon for Ouachita. Big win, beautiful weather, full house at the start. A lot of them cleared out early. But again, that's what you want to do against a team that you should beat. Come in, take control early, and this looked like some of those great Ouachita teams of old
2: today. It really did, Rex. And you know, from the get-go, we ran one play to about there, 20?
0: Mm-hmm.
2: And it was 7-7. But I thought it was pure dominance. And of course, it's a great crowd. And a lot of people did leave. You know, the delays in the first half were, you know, obviously understandable. And we do, I want to say we're, the young men are in our prayers.
0: Absolutely.
2: We don't have any report yet. But we know that they've transported the second injury. The first injury, I'm not sure what it looked like, a lower extremity injury, but we'll just keep them in our prayers. But
0: absolutely. Anyway. And you've got the best people, the medical staff here. And then, of course, as I said on the air during that second delay, I look out there and I feel good automatically.
2: Dr. Wesley,
0: because Wesley Cluck's out there, and there's no better doctor in America, frankly.
2: No question.
0: Yeah.
2: He knew exactly what it was. He knew exactly what to do. And we want to keep all of them in our prayers. But, back to the atmosphere, Cliff Harris Stadium here at Clark Benson Field was pumping today.
0: Yeah.
2: And not only you all see it out here, what's going on behind you, Rex, is unbelievable.
0: Mm-hmm.
2: I mean, it's unbelievable out there, all of the tailgating and the fun. But there's so many people that make this happen. And I don't say it enough to people on the concerted effort to put on a game at Cliff Harris Stadium.
0: I've got the staff here. Since we opened Cliff Harris Stadium in 2014, Ouachita is now 54-15 here.
2: Yeah.
0: 54-15, and that's just a credit – to the atmosphere you and your staff have created. Again, I'll say it again. I don't think there's a better atmosphere in Division II football.
2: Well, I think it's very intimate. It's close. Mm-hmm. You know, it's the perfect size. Even when it's not full, it looks full, and that's not very often. And so, yeah, we and of course you got to bring Coach Knight into that and what he's done with the culture of that program and continues to build it. And it's just, you know, fun to watch.
0: Yeah, it really is. Now, I was going to say, you know me. Now, I know you like to show off your lights.
2: It's coming on. I'm painting it purple. I'm painting it purple tonight.
0: But I was good. But saying that, as you know, Jeff and I grew up a block away in an era where the lights were so bad we played all afternoon games regardless of what time of year or how hot it was. So Wichita football is still Saturday afternoons to me, and nowhere I'd rather be than right here on a Saturday afternoon.
2: I don't disagree.
0: Love
2: with
0: the day games.
2: Don't disagree with that at all, Rex. There was nothing. I truly, when I was coaching all those years, I loved getting up, going and eating a pregame meal about 9 o'clock and coming down and getting ready for a game at AU Williams Field at that time.
0: Yep.
2: You know, both playing and coaching. I loved afternoon football.
0: Yeah.
2: So it was good, yeah.
0: All right, real quickly, UAM next week. Mm-hmm. Again, can't take anything for granted. Go back decades with that rivalry.
2: Yeah,
0: weird
2: know,
0: things have happened through the years.
2: I've seen it happen. 1983, we were up 24-7 with 8 minutes left, and we got beat. And so you can't let up, and UAM will come in for bear. But the great thing is we get to have another home game here at Cliff Harris Stadium. And it'll be Alumni Day. All of our alumni, football alumni, have been invited, and we'll recognize all of them. We'll have another little special award from the Gridiron Club, a former Tiger that served our country, and that's all I'll say. So it's going to be really, really good.
0: All right. We will see you next Saturday right back here at Cliff Harris Stadium.
2: Get a little more time, Rex. You can have a good time tonight when you drive by and see the lights on purple. But
0: Sounds great.
2: You need to put your game face on.
0: I will.
2: Okay?
0: We'll be ready for the Bowl Weevils.
2: Right.
0: Thanks,
2: good.
0: David.
2: All right.
0: David Sharp. All right. Let's go to Michael Westbrook with the Jim Stillwell Insurance and Investments College Scoreboard.
3: All right, Rex. I promise you some interesting scores. I hope you're listening. Southeastern leads Harding 21-17, 8:42 to play in the third quarter, and they have 8:44 to go in the second quarter. Henderson 3, Northwestern nothing. So who knows what might happen there. And it is Southern Arkansas and Southwestern tied at 7 apiece with 7 minutes to go in the third.
0: All right, Michael, thank you so much. Of course, we were the early start of the day. When we come back, it'll be our last segment. We'll have an offensive player of the game, a defensive player of the game, and a big play of the game. It's coming your way when the Georgia Pacific Tiger Recap continues in 2 minutes here on the Wichita Football Network.
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3: 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Here's Rex Nelson.
0: All right, time for our Southwest Auto Collection offensive player of the game. It's that sophomore again. Remember, just a sophomore. We tend to forget that. Trey Nichols, what a quarterback. He had 6 rushes today, 79 yards, 3 rushing touchdowns. That's 6 rushing touchdowns for him. In the past 2 games, he averaged 13.2 yards per carry, and then he was 11 of 16 through the air for 215 yards and 1 touchdown. So 215 passing and 79 yards rushing. Trey Nichols, our Southwest Auto Collection play of the game. Our offensive player of the game, our defensive player of the game, Justin Crutchmer. He had 8 tackles today. He had a couple of sacks today. I mean, again, Washita linebackers, we could give it to Khalil Smith, too. I wouldn't trade him for anybody else in the conference right now, but Justin Crutchmer is our Southwest Auto Collection defensive player of the game. And I can never remember, I said this earlier, I had a feeling, when the first play from offense has been your play of the game, but Washita established his dominance early. First play. They're 60 yards away, and it's a one-play scoring drive. This is our Southwest Auto Collection play of the game. Trey Nichols had 3 rushing touchdowns last week. He's the sophomore quarterback. He's going to pass a first step. Wide open receiver, 35, 30, 25, 20, 15, 10, 5, 4, 3, 2, 1. That did not take long. Eli Holmes, home. Washita! And it was all Washita after that as the Tigers win their homecoming game 49-14. Richard, your final comments on this one.
10: Well, complete dominating game. I won't really talk about the game that much. I want to talk about after the game and just this, the character of the team Coach Knight has. You know, with those 2 major injuries, a lot of times teams say Lord's Prayer after a game. Coach Knight asked for specific for volunteers to pray for those guys. Immediately had a volunteer, and they're praying for those guys. I don't think you see that on every team, and I think that goes to the character of this team that Coach Knight has coached.
0: Absolutely. Michael, your comments on a team that I think is getting better with every passing week now.
3: Well, you know, there's bounce-back games. There's different types of games. This was a momentum game, I think, for Washita. They came out firing on offense and defense, even though they gave up some third downs in this game. They still only gave up basically 7 points till late in the game, so a momentum game that could carry them through the second half of the season.
0: And the football doctor, Dr. Jeff Rood, who, like me, has seen a lot of homecomings at Washita, and this was a good one, 49-14 Tigers.
11: Great day for Washita. I'll tell you what, Rex, this is going to be the last time I mention the first game of the season because we were just all a little bit worried after that first game, but since then, 5 straight really excellent games, 4 of those wins, 1 a nil of a loss, but Washita's getting better and better and better. It is so much fun to watch this team play.
0: It absolutely is. We couldn't do this without our sponsors. 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The Washita Football Network is a production of Cumulus Media, Bunyard Broadcasting, and Washita Baptist University. The executive producer of the Washita Football Network is Toby Howe. Our special thanks go to Brian Ramsey, Dr. Casey Modell, Chris Babb, and David Sharp of the staff here at Washita Baptist University. We would also like to thank our studio engineer, Paul Weber, back at Network Control in Little Rock, Paul, another great job. Thank you. On behalf of the football doctor, Dr. Jeff Root, Richard Atkinson, and Michael Westbrook, who joined me in the booth today, this is Rex Nelson reminding you that our final score was Washita 49, Southern Nazarene University 14. We're right back here at Cliff Harris Stadium next Saturday afternoon, 1 o'clock kickoff against UAM. We will be on the air at high noon. Until then, have a pleasant rest of the day. That's it from Cliff Harris Stadium. Have a safe rest of the weekend, everybody.

That concludes the Georgia-Pacific Tiger Recap. Thank you for joining us for today's game here on the Ouachita Football Network, a production of Cumulus Media, Bunyard Broadcasting, and Ouachita Baptist University.

0: Genesis and God's call to Ishmael, the son of Abraham, by the slave woman Hagar. It is here that the family dysfunction begins to unfold between Ishmael, the line of the Muslims, and Abraham's son Isaac, the line of the Jews and Christians.
1: Ishmael left his father's tent and he lost his inheritance. Islam today, they're still crying out in the wilderness, just like Ishmael cried in the wilderness, and they're crying for help.
0: For Fox on Faith, Lauren Green, Fox News.

0: Radius turns deadly. I'm Carmen Roberts, Fox News. The storm struck communities across the northern Gulf Coast last night, leaving at least four people dead in its wake, two in Florida, two in Alabama. Fox's Max Gordon is in Fort Walton Beach with more.
1: It's cleanup day here in Fort Walton Beach. There are piles of tree limbs and debris all along the roadways. All around us, you can hear the hum of chainsaws, of tractors as people are cleaning up. And in the air, you can smell pine trees that have snapped. You can kind of get that fresh tree scent. Now, a lot of fallen trees all over the place. And I'm standing next to a big one. Looks like this magnolia tree went down in the storm. We had between 4 to 7 inches of rain from Hurricane Isaias in some areas. The soil just got so waterlogged, and then we had those strong winds, and you got situations just like this. And unfortunately, the death toll from Isaias continues to climb. Now confirmed at two people in Alabama, two people here in Florida.
0: And emergency officials report several fatalities were caused by fallen trees, and another one was caused by carbon monoxide poisoning in an enclosed area. Several hundred thousand customers are still without power, about 600,000 at this hour. Tragedy in West Philadelphia, where a veteran police officer is shot and killed. His partner is fighting to recover after a deadly overnight ambush. And the Philadelphia mayor has this to say.
2: We can no longer act as if the laws we have on the books are enough to protect the Commonwealth, our city, the men and women who protect and serve us, and our citizens in particular.
0: Cheryl Parker. And police say a gunman ambushed the officers. 10-year veteran Shane Sieber, the father of two, was killed. 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
0: The toxicology reports are finally in for two Ole Miss students found dead with the same pills nearby. Fox's Madeline Rivera reports.
6: The court documents state two Ole Miss students, Aiden Hamilton and Robert Strang, had the same three substances in their systems, metrogenine and the Schedule I controlled substances, MGM-15 and MGPI. All three substances are found in Smack's Mango Breeze pills, the same product allegedly found at the smoke shop where Yahya and Islam Mosley worked. Agents had executed a search warrant at the store, and they say they found the same brand of pills that were discovered near the students' bodies with the same packaging, ingredients, and price tag. Per the court documents, the students' bank records also showed purchases from the smoke shop, which prosecutors say support their claim the pills came from the business. The Mosleys are accused of selling kratom-like substances despite knowing how dangerous they were.
0: An 18-year-old and 19-year-old are dead. Two other people injured after a shooting in Baltimore last night. Officers arrived and found one victim dead from multiple gunshot wounds. And shortly afterwards, three additional male victims walked into an area hospital with apparent wounds and no arrest reported. Control of Congress hangs in the balance where voters are heading to the polls this November. And one of the races that a lot of people are watching is that between the U.S. Senate seat in Texas, Republican Ken Paxton and Democrat James Tallarico, who returned to the campaign trail after being absent for 9 days. Paxton tells Fox News.
7: I've never had a candidate disappear for almost 2 weeks, doing no public appearances, no explanation of why until now. And then suddenly, after missing appearance after appearance, canceling event after event, he suddenly shows up at a musical festival, not to speak, but just to walk around. It was just a it's been a very strange 2 weeks.
0: And reports said that Tallarico was home dealing with the flu, but he did show up at that music festival in Austin City Limits. Carmen Roberts, Fox News.
8: This afternoon, expect some rain coming in from tropical rainstorm Isaias with a high temperature of 86 degrees. Tonight will be partly cloudy with a low of 60. Tomorrow will bring sunny and hot weather with temperatures reaching up to 93 degrees, near the record high of 97 set back in 1963. Moving into Monday, it will stay hot with plenty of sunshine and temperatures approaching the record high of 93, last seen in 2015, reaching up to 92 degrees. I'm AccuWeather meteorologist Jason Catarina.
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13: Sterling Smith is the owner, pit master of Lootin' Booty BBQ, a U.S. Navy veteran, 2022 World Barbecue Champion, cookbook author, and instructor who's competed professionally since 2009. Now, his company says he has accumulated more than 50 grand and reserve grand champions and 800 plus top 10 finishes. His brand is also active in 2026 with 7 seasonings and 3 sauces. I'm getting hungry just thinking about this. First of all, welcome to the Barbecue Radio Network, everybody. I'm Freddie Bell, and once in a while on this show, I get to talk with somebody who hasn't just competed in barbecue. He spent years figuring out what separates pretty good barbecue from championship barbecue. Again, our guest is Sterling Smith. Hello again, and welcome to the show.
14: Hey, Freddie. Thanks for having me on. I'm looking forward to chatting with you.
13: Oh, me too, man. You've got one of those career paths that makes me stop and ask, how exactly did we get from there to here? You served in the Navy, went into banking, and eventually barbecue became the business. Take me back there. What happened that made you say, I want to do this?
14: Yeah, it's kind of crazy. You know, I kind of grew up cooking a little bit with my mom. I come from a big family, and we all had to put in work around the house, and kind of gravitated towards the kitchen with my mom. So, you know, after high school, I joined the Navy. And when we had cookouts with the buddies, I was always the one manning, you know, flipping the burgers and manning the steaks. And then, so I always enjoyed cooking, but, you know, competition is a whole nother thing. After I got out of the Navy, I put myself through college at Arizona State University and received a degree in finance. And I've pretty much been in banking pretty much after that. And I was working for a bank here in Phoenix area, and there was a smaller bank from Kansas City who came into the neighborhood here, and they were recruiting some people over. So they recruited me over to head up their small business banking unit. And that bank is based out of Kansas City. And every year that bank had an employee barbecue competition in Kansas City on the grounds of Kemper Arena, where the American Royal, the largest barbecue competition in the world, is held.
13: Yes.
14: So I got to go out there with the bank, and this was in like 2006, 2007. And I thought I was going to be flipping burgers and some steaks, and I get there and there's smokers and RVs, and you know, they brought me over this big brisket and I didn't even know what to do with it. And it kind of opened my eyes on this whole competition barbecue thing. So when I got back to Arizona after that event, I was kind of infatuated with it. So, you know, I started researching everything barbecue. I found the Arizona Barbecue Club here in Arizona, which, you know, puts on events and held some competitions. So, man, I went out to Home Depot. I got one of those $40 smokers and a bag of mesquite wood, a lighter fluid, and a pork butt, and went home and made the worst piece of meat I've ever made in my life. It was terrible. I had that smoker chugging. I had my in-laws over, and I thought I was going to make a good pulled pork for them, and it was raw in the middle and crusty on the outside, but I knew it could get better from there. So I kind of just got in my backyard and started cooking, and I found out about competitions and created a barbecue team. And, you know, here we are, you know, almost 20 years later. I quit banking. I started focusing on my products. I wrote a couple of books. And, man, I just got back from the Ace Hardware Show last night after doing some brand ambassador work and, you know, cooking for about several thousand Ace employees out there. So it's been an amazing adventure.
13: You know, I don't want to dwell on what didn't go well, but I can't help but, I mean, this is, it's famous hearing about that first pork butt that you cooked. What the heck went wrong, Sterling?
14: Oh man, the smoker I brought, there was no airflow. I didn't understand the concept of good barbecue. So I was just loading it up with a lot of wood. And if it wasn't billowing smoke, I thought I was doing it wrong. I didn't layer flavors right. I didn't cook to the thing to temperature. It was just a catastrophe of failures that I've, obviously you learn by doing it and getting in your backyard. And I say this a lot in some of the classes I teach is, you know, you got to mess up some meat to make some good meat.
13: That's exactly right. I'm just wondering, how did you make that leap? When did you go from somebody in banking, somebody trying to learn barbecue, to thinking, I might actually be pretty good at this?
14: Yeah, it took, like I said, the trial and error. I originally got into it because, you know, it was an activity. It was a hobby. I don't really golf. I don't collect old cars. So barbecue, I kind of fell into. I found the competition side. And the more I did, the more I enjoyed not only, you know, getting things better every time. The people involved are amazing. I've built so many lifelong friends and family from the fellow competitors and friends. And our kids grew up with some of their kids. So it's an amazing community. It's a really small niche community. But, you know, once you get in there, you create some friends and you want to get better. Me being a Navy veteran, and I was always competitive. You know, I love competition. I love succeeding. I love, you know, making a plan, organizing and getting everything right. So barbecue kind of just fell into, you know, my life plan somehow. And, you know, it's been amazing. And I built a business on it and, you know, be able to provide for my family. It's kind of an amazing adventure.
13: That is amazing. Everyone, Sterling Smith with us today. You mentioned just briefly competitive sports and then competition barbecue. I'm wondering, Sterling, how much of your success is really about your competitive personality?
14: You know, I think that a lot goes into that. Also, what I see a lot in competition barbecue is you see a lot of veterans, you see a lot of military first responders. You know, people like that are built for a mission. They're built to be organized. They're built to have a plan. And what you need to do is run that plan to accomplish that mission at the end. And barbecue competitions are very similar. You know, our goal is to win, right? So how do we get there to win? We have to, you know, make sure we cook this properly. We need to make sure we hold it properly. We need to make sure we're prepared. We season, we trim our meats properly. So it kind of gives people like us who are veterans and first responders kind of a task and a goal to accomplish. So I think it's falling into it with that kind of competitive, not only a competitive background, but a mission oriented and task oriented background. It kind of works hand in hand with, you know, competing at this kind of level with barbecue.
13: That's incredible. You know, I've got to ask you, and it's so obvious, but I just got to know, Luton Booty, Sterling, where did that name come from?
14: Yeah, absolutely. So, you know, as you get into barbecue and you see all these other competitors and they have banners and t-shirts and hats, they have clever names and logos. So I knew I had to create something, right?
13: Gotcha.
14: And being a Navy veteran, the first thing I thought of was my logo. I wanted like the pirate theme. You know, in the Navy, we're out there on the sea. We're out there doing our thing. We're all kind of a group of pirates out there anyway. And I had to bring it, you know, into the barbecue world. So I had the pig skull and crossbones. I definitely had that logo in mind. Then thinking of a name, me and my buddy at the time who I was cooking with, we kind of just started writing down a list of various pirate phrases and barbecue phrases. And, you know, we had this list of maybe 20 different names and we'd cross one off if it didn't work. And at the end, we were left with Luton Booty Barbecue. And we didn't really think about it at the time. But, you know, what we're doing out there in competition barbecue is Luton and Booty. And because Luton Booty is pirate treasure and doubloons and money and, you know, what you go out and get in competition barbecue. We're competing for cash and big checks and trophies. So it kind of just fell into place.
13: Now, do you dress in costume when you go into competition?
14: You know what's funny? Back in the day when we first started, we had a couple like pirate hats and, you know, bandanas. And there's been a couple competitions we went to that had best booth. So we went all out one year. We rented this pirate ship thing and we had barrels out there and it was all crazy. But at this level, no, the t-shirt and the hat works.
13: That works. Everybody, Sterling has gone from learning barbecue the hard way, as you've heard, to winning on some of the biggest stages. And when we come back, I want to know something I've always wondered about competition barbecue. It's what separates a good cook from a champion when everybody in the field knows how to cook. I'm Freddie Bell. This is the Barbecue Radio Network, and we'll be right back with Sterling Smith.
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0: Welcome back to the Barbecue Radio Network. I am Freddie Bell, and today we have the real pleasure of talking with Sterling Smith of Luton Booty Barbecue. You know, you say it much better than I do, Luton Booty Barbecue, BBQ. Sterling, you've accumulated hundreds of top 10 finishes and dozens of grand and reserve grand champions, championships, I should say. So let's get underneath these trophies if we can. At the championship level, Sterling, everybody, as I mentioned in the previous break, that everybody knows how to cook, we think. So right. Where are competitions really won and lost?
1: Oh, man, it starts to me from the very beginning at having quality meat. You know, you start with a quality product, you treat it well, you cook it right, you're going to have a quality product at the end. So I work with a lot of amazing people like Snake River Farms for Wagyu briskets, Prairie Fresh for some of the top-of-the-line ribs, pork shoulders. It starts there. And then we kind of talked about a little bit about organization and preparation, right?
0: Mm-hmm.
1: You have to prepare. You got to make sure you're pre-trimming that meat. You're getting it to where you have all the fat that you don't want off, because at the end of the day, it's a one-bite barbecue. The judges are not going to eat a whole plate of your food.
0: Sure.
1: You're going to get one, maybe two bites at best. So we're kind of focusing on the best parts of those pieces of meat. For the collars, you know, the money muscles is what we're looking for. We're looking for a lot of intramuscular fat. So it starts down with quality meat. Then you have to prepare. You got to treat it right. You have to be organized. You have to come into the competition with a game plan. You have to know when you're going to hit your marks. It comes down to repetition, doing it over and over and over and over again. That's how you build success, is repetition. You learn every time too. But what, and I'm talking about things that really anybody can do, but what makes a real pitmaster is being able to adapt when things don't always go correct, because every day it's not going to be smooth. Every day your temperature is not going to run right at 300 degrees. Every piece of meat is unique. So you have to be able to adapt, whether it's a weather situation, wind blowing, it's cold, it's hot, you're at high elevation, your meat's not coming to temperature and you have a turn-in window to hit. What do you do? Being able to adapt, overcome what's in front of you, and present the best pieces of that meat to the judges. And knowing that it takes years to build knowing what actually to put in the box. You have a lot of meat choices there, and you got to be able to touch, smell, feel, look, and be involved in that cook. And when you can do that, you can adapt, you can know what pieces to put in the box, you can definitely become a championship pitmaster, but it does take repetition and time to build those, the feeling skills, the smelling skills. I can smell when my smoker's running right, and I can smell when it's running wrong, because I've done it so much.
0: Wow.
1: And I can feel, I can touch my meat and know, hey man, this may need three more minutes. That comes from, you know, lighting fires. It comes from getting in your backyard. It comes from burning meat. It comes from testing. And it comes from just getting on the circuit and trying it out. You'll never know unless you do it. And I think a lot of people are intimidated by that, but a lot of us are out there just to help learn. Teach, and you can ask us any questions and we're there for it. But, you know, being able to really adapt is what makes somebody from good to great.
0: Well, so is that something, we have a lot of backyarders who listen to the show, Sterling. Is that piece applicable to a backyarder who's just out there with maybe a kettle grill or, you know, a Weber, whatever it might be?
1: 100%. I cook more in my backyard for my family than I do in competition. I only do maybe 12, maybe 15 competitions a year.
0: Mm-hmm.
1: I cook 3-4 nights a week and on my Weber kettle in my backyard. And it involves the same thing, you know, being able to, that may be raining, it may be hot, your fire may be running hot on one side and cold on another. So being able to get in your backyard and light that fire and test it over a steak and some chicken wings, that's definitely can make a backyard barbecue are a lot better, just being able to read those conditions and lighten those fires. You know, some people are like, oh, practice is tough. I'm running. Our practice involves cooking meat and tasting it. It's not that bad.
0: See, you know, this question, it's almost self-serving, but I just got to know, because I'm a backyarder really, but how do you know when to keep tinkering with a winning recipe and when to leave the darn thing alone?
1: Yeah, absolutely. The judges will tell you. So every time we turn in for competitions, we get our scores back from the judges. And, you know, if something has been placing, you can see your scores. In the KCBS, the highest score is a 9. So we're always looking for a 9 in appearance, taste, and tenderness. And that's what we're scored on, those three things. How's it look? How's it taste? And how tender is it? And 9 is the highest score you're getting. So we're looking for those 9s. But let's say we get we tinkered with something and our taste starts to get 8s and 7s. We can read that. We can read that in our scores. We have to take it with a grain of salt also, because this is subjective, right? I mean, it's not like you score 7 touchdowns, 6 points. It's not automatic. We're up to the judges' taste buds and their tongues. So after it leaves us, it becomes a subjective game. But when you get those scores back, you can start seeing your scores fall off in certain categories if you've changed something too far out of the box. So changing is good, and changing is necessary in the sport, if you want to call it a sport, hobby.
0: Sure.
1: Because there's trends, you know, flavor trends, there's profile trends. So being able to be on top of those trends and follow that is something that's, you know, the judges will definitely let you know when you need to either go back to a recipe or keep tinkering. But I love tinkering, man. I do. Sometimes it gets redundant, and then it gets to be the same thing. We're turning in the same 4 meats in the same box that look the same way.
0: Sure.
1: And I like to I like to just change a little something here and there, just to keep it active and keep me chasing, you know.
0: Right.
1: It keeps me chasing what they're looking for, and it keeps me involved and back in sports, so I don't get burnt out. I see a lot of people get burnt out by this because it's just monotonous, but to me, I got to keep it interesting and unique every time.
0: That's how you do it. Everybody, Sterling Smith with us from Luton Booty Barbecue. I told you he says it better than I do. You mentioned earlier that the judges just get one bite. So does that fundamentally, Sterling, change the way that you cook compared with barbecue you serve to your family at home during the week? You mentioned you have a lot more of those cooks than you do in competition.
1: Absolutely, 100%. When I'm cooking in my backyard for my friends and my family, it's a lot simpler. It's a lot cleaner, light. I really don't inject my meats when I'm cooking at home. Never. I want to have the meat, taste the meat. And we're eating, like I said, usually we're eating a plate of food. When the judges get that bite, you know, and they judge us on that appearance, that taste, and that tenderness, it better be full of moisture, better be full of flavor. It better be balanced in terms of salt, sweet, spicy, all that. And we accomplish that through various things. We brine our meats. We inject our meat with flavorings and phosphates. Phosphates are things which help retain moisture in proteins. So we do a lot of that so we can have that good one bite barbecue for the judges. And a lot of these, Kim, I wouldn't necessarily say they're good or bad, but I don't necessarily want to take a bunch of these chemicals and start putting into my family for every meal we're eating.
0: So you just mess sense. Up the judges.
1: Hey, they volunteer for this, man. It ain't a paid gig.
0: I understand. So after all these years, before we have to step away, can you actually taste somebody else's barbecue and recognize almost immediately what they did right or what they missed on?
1: Yes, but then again, that's subjective as well, because that's my tongue. And what's funny is, you know, being out of the competition, a lot of people will want me to taste their food, and I will every single time. Just don't burn me any raw food and I'm good.
0: But people will
1: want my feedback, and I'll 100% honestly give it to you. I'm not the guy who's going to blow smoke up and say, oh, that's the best piece. Cause I want people to get better. If I want to compete against the best out there. So I'm going to give you my real, my real subjective thought on whatever you give me. But the funny thing is I've had my flavor so much. I know what mine tastes like. When I taste other people's, I usually like theirs better just because it's different than mine. You know, it's one of those things where you eat your own food all the time. You eat something different. You're like, oh man, I like that.
0: Wow. Everybody, Sterling Smith with us from Luton Booty Barbecue. And when we come back, we're going to share with you what you can do this weekend to make your home barbecue better, because not only is he a championship pitmaster, he's a teacher too. I'm Freddie Bell, and this is the Barbecue Radio Network.
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5: Area Albany, or at least four deaths are blamed on what is now post-tropical storm Isaias. Two of them were in Florida, where the first Atlantic hurricane of the year roared ashore.
6: We had two fatalities. It could have been worse, but people heeded the warnings. But a poor fella, a tree fell on him. And the other one was totally avoidable. It was a generator inside of somebody's house.
5: Florida Congressman Jimmy Patronis on the Fox report. Two Philadelphia police officers ambushed overnight, both shot multiple times. One of them has died of his injuries. The other is listed in critical but stable condition. President Trump on the campaign trail in Tennessee in support of Senator Marsha Blackburn and other Republican candidates ahead of the November midterms, which are just weeks away. 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
7: How did I lose weight? And I did lean right here. I did. I love this stuff. 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

0: Hey, everybody, we're back. I'm Freddie Bell on the Barbecue Radio Network, and my guest is Sterling Smith of Luton Booty BBQ, world master, instructor, and a man who spent a whole lot of time around smoke. And before we go too much further, Sterling, can you tell us how we can reach you, how we can get more information about you, your classes, your book, and just anything barbecue?
1: Yeah, absolutely. My website is Loot, LOOTN, as in November, Booty, BOOTY, BBQ.com. I have all my seasonings, my sauces. We have a bunch of cool merch up there. You can buy my book. And we got all kind of really cool stuff. We do a lot of social medias at Luton Booty Barbecue on Instagram. We started a TikTok page. Obviously, we got Facebook, Luton Booty BBQ. Reach out. It's a great way to contact us. We love to interact with our customers and our fans, and we love reaching you out. And reach out on Instagram and give us a like.
0: All right. We'll certainly do that. If I could ring a bell, I would say class is in session right now. And we want to help our backyarders, guys who do it casually, to have a better cook. So what's the most common mistake that backyard cooks make before the meat even hits the smoker, Sterling?
1: Yeah, absolutely. There's, you know, a few things here and there that you can definitely do to make your cook better. And to me, it starts with the grill, right? What are you cooking on?
0: Yes.
1: To me, a clean grill is a happy grill, right?
0: That's
1: being
0: right.
1: In the Navy, our captain said, man, if cleanliness is next to godliness, this is going to be the holiest ship in the fleet. And guess what? We were clean, and we cleaned every day. So to me, it's about start with cleanliness. You know, make sure you got good airflow on whatever grill you're starting with. Make sure up to proper temperature. You don't want to, you know, throw cold meat on a cold grill and then have it go too hot. So prep your grill, get it right. Mm. If you're using a smoker, make sure you got that smoke rolling before you throw your meat on. You know, it's burning nice and clean. It's not chugging smoke out there like I was when I first started. You really want a nice light blue, almost transparent smoke. That's where you're getting the best flavor, less creosote. And then it starts with, you know, preparing that piece of meat. What are you cooking? How does it need to be cooked?
0: Mm-hmm.
1: If it's like a piece of beef, to me, I want to bring that up a little bit to room temperature before I cook it. I think you're going to have a better finish. I think it's going to have more moisture in it. So it's all about educating yourself. And the cool thing is, with the amount of information out there, not only books, but YouTube, all the social media we have, there's so much information out there, you know, some bad, but there's really a lot of good information out there as well. So to me, it's, you gotta suck up some of that information that's there. Take a class from somebody who knows, you know, what they're doing, who's been successful, who has failed and succeeded, and get in your backyard. You know, to me, that's the fun part, is actually getting in your backyard, trying different temperatures, but it all starts with educating yourself and knowing what your end goal is.
0: That's the real key. You know, what do you tell somebody when they say, hey, Sterling, I can't make a brisket? What's the first thing you'd want to know about what they're trying to do?
1: Exactly. It all starts with, well, tell me about what you're cooking on and how you cooked it.
0: Okay.
1: Did you do it on a pellet smoker? Did you do it on wood? You know, what temperature were you running at? You know, tell me why it wasn't bad. You know, or what, tell me why it was bad. Why do you think it was bad? Was it chewy? Was it underdone? Was it falling apart? Was it overdone? Did it have bad flavor? Comes back to getting in the root of what they thought was bad about it. And then you can kind of fix those problems and go backwards to the source of, maybe it was just a bad brisket. Maybe you need to up the quality of the brisket. Maybe, you know, it was bland. Well, maybe you need to season it longer.

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1: We have now witnessed something that we should not have to deal with as a country. And that is horrible, horrible, destructive even, polling.
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2: Dense protein, so it's not going to take as long and not as much salt. So layering that flavor is you have to know kind of what you're working with in the beginning on how much to put. But to me, it starts with that salt layer. And then when I'm, let's say I'm doing a competition or I want to add some nice color on my meat, like a mahogany crust, I'll throw one of my seasonings on that has a nice paprika in it, you know, some peppers, some brown sugar, so I can get that nice caramelization, Maillard reaction, and get a nice big crust on it. So I do a lot of those layers of flavors when I'm in competition barbecue, because the meat is about that palate and that bite, and you want the salt to work, and then you want it to look beautiful. And you want all those flavors to work together. And at home, you can do this too, as well. You know, a lot of the time when I'm in my backyard, it's kind of practicing little things for competition. It may not be a competition meat or something I'm cooking, but I'm testing different layers of flavors and colors and how things look. So to me, it's always a game that I'm trying to get better at.
3: And folks, I got to tell you that brown sugar is a money tip. Don't sleep on that one. What about sauce? No. How do you know whether the sauce is complementing your barbecue instead of covering up the mistakes?
2: Yeah, you know, a lot of people will say, oh, well, you only need sauce to cover up bad barbecue. But, you know, to me, they work together. I love a nice vinegar or honey mustard on a pork. To me, the smokiness, the pork, the richness of the pork, and then you have that mustard or vinegar bite in there. I love that flavor. I love a sweet, spicy sauce on my ribs. I think it works. Mm-hmm. And to me, that's just everybody's various palates. You know, not everybody's gonna likes mushrooms. Some people don't.
3: That's true.
2: May not like sauce. But to me, I think it complements each other. And in competition barbecue, the judges expect things to be sauced. And to me, if I'm in a competition, I'm going to give people what they expect, right? I'm going to give them what they come to think. This is... Most of the competitions I do are what's called KCBS, or Kansas City Barbecue Society. So Kansas City is about that sauce, man. We all know it's saucy in Kansas City. So if it's judged a certain way, the judges expect something, I am going to give it to them. I'm going to give them my best interpretation of what I think competition barbecue is. And it's going to involve sauce. And it's going to be a complimentary sauce, like you said, something that's sweet that maybe goes with chicken, something might have a little spice in it that goes with beef or brisket, mm-hmm. something sweet and smoky that goes with ribs or pork. So it's about finding you that balance. If you're just cooking for your backyard, you know how you're going to find that is your kids and your wife will tell you, right?
3: I know my girls tell me.
2: they're your biggest critics. So once you find something they like, just keep giving it to them, man.
3: So what's one championship habit that the average backyard cook could, I was going to say steal from you, but learn from Sterling Smith and immediately become a better cook?
2: Yeah, to me, it's about kind of, and you can do this easily in your backyard. It's kind of tracking yourself, tracking your results. You got to know if you're changing something, what you're changing and how you changed it. And that didn't happen with me until later in my barbecue career. At the beginning, I was just throwing something here, throwing something that. If it worked, it worked, then maybe change something. I had no idea what I was chasing my tail. You know, if you want to get consistent results, you got to be able to track what you're doing. And if you do change something a little bit at a time. Now, don't throw out the baby with the bathwater and start reinvent the wheel. Sometimes you can just change a spice level, a salt level, a sweet level. You know, change a little vinegar sauce or a sweet sauce out instead of changing the whole thing. So when you get to that championship level, that's what it's about, tweaking things a little at a time and then tracking it and being able to track your results.
3: All right. I hope everybody's taking notes on this. I know I sure am. When we come back, I want to talk to you about after all the success, what's still left for you. When we come back on the Barbecue Radio Network, everybody, we've got the pleasure of interviewing Sterling Smith from Luton Booty Barbecue, or Luton Booty BBQ, if you will, on the Barbecue Radio Network.
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4: Every now and then I ask our guests this question at the end, but I'm going to put it here first because I don't want to miss it. There's something special about you and I want to hear it from you. How would you fill in this blank? Great barbecue is what?
5: Easy. It shouldn't be hard. It should be something that you can do, you can repeat, and something that it's not stressful. You know, barbecue should be fun. It should be cooking. It shouldn't, you know, be too hard. If it's too hard, then maybe find something else. The microwave's right there.
4: You've built a line of rubs and sauces. You've written a cookbook and you teach barbecue, even maybe about the microwave too. What's been the hardest transition becoming a champion, pit master, or turning championship success into a sustainable business? You've left careers.
5: Oh, yeah. I think the second one, actually making my business sustainable, because that's something I'm working on every single day. Mm-hmm. You know, becoming a champion and winning those competitions, I wouldn't say that wasn't hard, because it was a lot of hard work. But at this point where I am in my business, is it's all about maintaining. I'm on the shelves at Ace Hardware, at Home Depot, at Sportsman's Warehouse, Bass Pro Shops, Cabela's, Menards, Barbecues Galore, all these places that I built over a decade of trying to get on these shelves. And wow, the hardest part is coming off the shelf. So we got to continue to blow wind in the sails and continue to keep the product relevant, keep it in front of people attending these shows, and continue to go out and do my best in these competitions. And now we're in a new world of social media where, you know, I recently hired my wife, and she's doing a lot of that social media content for me. So it's a mix of all those things, and working on while being married and having a son who's a sophomore in college and a daughter who's a senior in high school. Mm. You know, and dog, he always wants to be pet. So, you know, keeping the dream alive is what's, I wouldn't say hard, but it's something that I'm working hardest at.
4: Well, you're a hard worker. And I just have to ask you about your commercial banking background. Does that former banker still show up when you're making decisions about loot and booty?
5: Absolutely. You know, with my degree in finance, I was in commercial real estate financing, small business banking, lending, pretty much everything. I was a branch manager for a while. So, you know, having that background and being able to read through profit and loss statements and tax returns and looking at other people's businesses on paper, and then taking that information and then, you know, writing a 10-page report to the bank on why we should give this guy, you know, $10 million for this property based off of EBITDA, debt service coverage ratios, based mm-hmm. earnings rate, you know, name, all that stuff. That definitely goes into how is it able to build my business and take a product from concept to shelf and delivery for my retail customers. So all that does go into effect, and it definitely helped me in the way I run my business to this day.
4: Interesting. So at what point then, Sterling, did you realize that Loot and Booty could actually become something bigger than just a competition team?
5: Yeah, that was, 2014, going back to that first time that I, you know, was at the grounds of the American Royal in 2007 with the bank, with not knowing anything about barbecue, to actually qualifying to compete on the world's biggest stage there in 2014, which was about 7 years later. I go and I take reserve brand champion, second place overall out of 550 teams there. And that was kind of a starting point to my rub and sauce career. Old World Spices is my co-packer right now. They reached out to me then and said, we want to work with you on this American Royal pork rub, and we want you to be involved in this line. And I said, I jumped at the opportunity and said, that's amazing. Let's do it. Started with that one little product, and now I have 10 circulating with them. So once I started to build the distribution plan and have more success in barbecue, this was about 8 years ago, I cut the cord full time on commercial real estate financing and decided to say, you know what? I can do this on my own. I can run my business. I've been looking at these financials for X amount of years for all these other businesses. You know, why don't I do mine? And wow, the opportunity came, and I told myself that I don't want to look back 5 years later and say, you know, I should have done that then. You know, I kind of just went head first into it. I said, there's no plan B.
4: No plan B. So
5: this is plan A. I put my nose to the grind, and I knocked on every door, and I made it happen.
4: I hear you. Is there something in barbecue you still haven't accomplished that you really, really want, and it keeps you up at night?
5: Yeah, absolutely. Things keep me up at night, but it's not necessarily trophies and barbecue. So coming up actually this weekend, or not this weekend, but the following weekend, I'll be headed to a back for my 12th year in a row, not counting COVID, the American Royal in Kansas City.
4: And congratulations. They have two competitions
5: there. The Invitational is on one day, and the Open is on day two. The Open is the biggest competition in the world, 500 plus teams. So I've taken second place overall two times, in 2014 and in 2022, but I've never won it. So I would love to win either the Invitational or the Open. The weekend after that is the Jack Daniel's World Invitational in Lynchburg, Tennessee. Mm. And this will be my seventh time representing Arizona. And I've never won that. I would love to win that as well. And, you know, those two competitions are kind of like my bucket list competitions to win. So if I can win those two, that would help me sleep a lot better at night, definitely, Freddie.
4: Tell me about your books quickly before we run out of time. How can we find your books and give us the titles, please?
5: Yes, I have the Ultimate Barbecue Cookbook. That's available on Amazon right now. And then I have the International Book of Barbecue Sauces, which is a really great book. There's a lot of, it's not just recipes. There's a lot of rubs and sauces and marinades. And there's a lot of, I've traveled all over the world, not only for barbecue, but in the military as well. So there's a lot of international recipes in there that I love, different sauces that just take what you're doing and just elevate it. And that's available on my website at lootandbootybbq.com.
4: Is there a brick and mortar in your future?
5: You know, probably not. And I'm going to say that, you know, maybe about, I think it was maybe 8 years ago when I first, you know, quit the court, I was a partner in a barbecue restaurant in Phoenix. And I quickly came to realize that that was not the path I wanted to take. It wasn't, I was working harder than I really wanted to, Freddie. And I did not like that lifestyle. I like to be able to travel. I like to be able to teach. I like to be able to compete. And not have those stresses behind me of, hey, what's going on in the restaurant? You know, are they serving the right food? Is it the best quality? Mm-hmm. I'm pretty hardcore when it comes to my product and my name, and I want everything done right and perfectly. And I couldn't do that if I was away.
4: Wow. It's really exciting talking with you. And, you know, your demeanor and style doesn't give that tone that I normally hear from pitmasters. What keeps you so settled and even keel?
5: Man, it's just, I mean, life, you know, as you get older, I think in life, you come to realize that, you know, life shouldn't stress you out. Things shouldn't be hard. We can make them easy. If we give love, we get it back. If we give knowledge, we get it back. If we do all the good things, we get them back in our lives. You know?
4: Mm-hmm. Is there a final thought that you'd like to share with us before we have to step away, Sterling?
5: Man, I just want to say thank you for having me on the show. I appreciate all our customers and everybody who goes to my barbecue classes. I thank you all. It's just been an amazing ride. And, you know, I'd love for you guys to, if you're out on a competition and you see me, come and say hi.
4: All right. Sterling, is such a pleasure being with you today. And you've taught so many people over the years, and you're certainly still instructing us today. Thank you for being on the Barbecue Radio Network.
5: I appreciate it, Freddie. Thank you for having me on.
4: All right. Everybody, we'll be back next time. And one thing I always want to make sure that you know, even if you're cooking it low and slow, always take time out to dance. We'll see you next time.
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4: How did I lose weight? 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I love this stuff. 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
6: Isaiah is leaving death in its wake. I'm Daria Albinger, Fox News. The first Atlantic hurricane of the year is blamed for at least four deaths. What is now post-tropical cyclone Isaias made landfall overnight along the Florida Panhandle as a Category 2 hurricane. Fox Weather's Brandi Campbell has more from Pensacola Beach.
7: Overnight in Pensacola Beach, we had a 102-mile-per-hour wind gust recorded here in Pensacola. And so now we're seeing some of the aftermath, the damage of those strong winds. So there are a lot of trees that are down. We still have a massive issue with power outages, not just here, but generally across the southeast. Over 750,000 customers still out of power. Pensacola stated that they did have to respond to a house that was on fire. Of course, there were some accidents they had to respond to. And then there's a lot of structural damage.
6: Thousands of National Guard members have been deployed across the region to help first responders. An overnight ambush on two police officers in Philadelphia. One of them was killed. The other is fighting for his life. Here's Fox's CB Cotton.
8: The Philadelphia Police Commissioner says the fallen officer, Shane Sieber, was just 40 years old and a 10-year veteran of the department who leaves behind a wife, a 7-year-old, and a 3-year-old. Investigators say just after midnight on the 100 block of North 52nd Street in West Philly, officers were responding to a report of a person with a gun when they were ambushed. Other officers arrived to the scene and found two officers wounded on a porch. Fallen Officer Sieber was one of them. Philadelphia police say he had been shot three times. His partner, 33 years old, was shot 12 times. Officers say the gunman ran from the scene and fired at more officers from a nearby alley. None were hurt. Investigators say the gunman then climbed a tree before eventually surrendering to a SWAT team.
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6: Saudi Arabia's airport in Riyadh has been attacked a number of times this past week by Iran-backed Houthi rebels. Several people have been killed. Hundreds of flights have been diverted or canceled. And some airlines have stopped all service to the region. Here's Fox's Stephanie Bennett.
20: King Khalid International Airport and the surrounding area has been targeted multiple times since fighting escalated between the Iran-backed Houthi rebels and the Saudi-backed Yemeni government forces. The Houthis claimed responsibility for earlier attacks that killed and wounded several other people. British, Spanish, and U.S. embassies in Riyadh are advising its citizens to avoid the airport and surrounding areas. But the fact that the Houthis have been able to disrupt such a significant airport will have a large impact. And the Houthi rebels have made gains along the Red Sea, giving them better surveillance of shipping in a corridor that's a crucial alternative to the Strait of Hormuz, where Iran has been attacking ships. The Saudis have sought support from the U.S. and other allies, along with its airports, military facilities, and oil infrastructure have also came under attack.
6: President Trump said he would take a look at attacking Iran before the upcoming midterm elections. In the wake of these recent attacks, he had said the week before that there would be no attacks on Iran before Election Day in November. Former IMRI psychiatrist Nadal Hassan is scheduled to be executed by firing squad on December 3rd. War Secretary Pete Hegseth announced this week that the execution would be live streamed. President Trump says he will have the final say if that actually happens.
21: He was vicious. He was violent. There are two thoughts. Don't show it and show it. Because, you know, by showing it, maybe other people won't be doing what he did. So I'll make a decision ultimately. I know what the military would like to do, but we'll make a decision.
6: Hassan was convicted in a 2009 mass shooting at Fort Hood, Texas, which left 13 people dead and 32 people wounded. I'm Daria Aldinger. This is Fox News.
4: How did I lose weight? And I did. Lean, right here. I did. I love this stuff. 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

0: Rising from the heart of the swamp, a beacon of truth is casting its light. 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
1: All right, 844-484-3872, 844 for the USA. That's the way to join us today, from coast to coast, from sea to shining sea. In case you needed the occasional reminder that the Democrats, especially the leadership of the Democrat Party, are composed of bad people, well, unfortunately, we keep getting constant reminders of that subject. Have you seen their latest fake scandal of the week? That the president of the United States called for the annihilation of two American cities by Iranian nuclear weapon. This is the claim that the left is actually going with today. And I think some of these lefties woke up this morning believing for a brief moment that that had actually happened. That President Trump had called for nuking American cities. And then later, when they were disabused of that notion by actually listening to the words that came out of his mouth at this rally in Nebraska yesterday, they doubled down anyway because they're bad people. That I'm sorry, I can't arrive at any other conclusion than that. I just saw Catherine Clark, the minority whip of the House, and she's not alone. Hakeem Jeffries is doing this too. I just happen to be staring at this insane post by Catherine Clark. She just wrote moments ago, "It's sickening to hear the president of the United States dismiss American lives so callously. Every Republican candidate should be called on to denounce this." To denounce this? What is this? What are you even talking about? Well, let me take you through it as we go through today's

0: Yeah, big rally. Nebraska yesterday, as the president of the United States continues to storm across the country to help Republicans in the midterms. And while he was there, he was talking about the war in Iran. And he was saying, hey, look, energy prices, they're up a little, but that's a small price to pay for stopping Iran from getting a nuke. Here's the way the Kamala Harris people clipped it yesterday. They have an X account called Headquarters, and they wrote, Trump on Iran, let him take out Los Angeles and San Diego. It's a small price to pay. And then this is the clip they shared.
1: I want to see a tremendous victory. You want to see a tremendous victory because it verifies all the things we did. And again, remember, with the war, it's just artificial. It's a little bit high. It's a small price to pay for keeping the world safe, keeping our country safe. They can take out a city. Let him take out Los Angeles. Let him take out San Diego. This is a very small price to pay. And it's going to be over with very soon. It's essentially almost over with. And they might keep going a little long. You know, they always say they have a big threshold for pain. They need it, let me tell you. They need it. But it's going to end very soon. And it'll end one way or the other. And your gas and your gasoline and all of the things. And don't.
0: So that's it. That's the whole clip. That's everything they share. Now, you could, if you just listen to the clip that Kamala put together, or the people who work for Kamala, imagine that. If you just listen to that clip, you're like, oh, he's talking about gas prices. He's not saying the small price to pay is losing two American cities. It's not what he's saying. That's the way it's being framed. Boy, this is so typical, isn't it? It's like just a constant, never-ending reminder of how low these people will go. To just lie. You can listen to it. You can listen to it on Kamala's account. They'll lie about it. They'll lie about it. And then they'll produce news segments. This morning, Good Morning America, which is an ABC operation. They put this out. They went further. They rigged this, Jim. They rigged this clip even more than Kamala's team did. Because now listen to their news package and listen to the way they present this. They don't even play the gas prices portion. They just straight up play, it's a small price to pay, let them nuke L.A. That's the way that they cut this down. Listen to this.
2: This morning, President Trump facing growing criticism after suggesting Iran could, quote, take out Los Angeles or San Diego, two American cities run by Democrats.
1: They can take out a city. Let them take out Los Angeles. Let them take out San Diego. This is a very small price to pay. And it's going to be over with very soon.
0: That was the whole clip. That's the whole clip that they played. So they're starting your morning. If you're a Good Morning America consumer for some reason at this point, you're starting with this view that Donald Trump wants to allow two American cities to be nuked off the face of the earth. And he called it a small price to pay. Ladies and gentlemen, you just heard the whole clip. It's a lie. It's a lie. It is 100% fake news. This is why President Trump, can I offer a suggestion? Kick ABC out, too. He already kicked CNN out. He kicked Ms. Now out. He kicked Politico out. Kick ABC out. This is a fake news operation. There is nothing valuable about this as it relates to news, information, knowledge, conveying what's going on in the world. That adds no value whatsoever to that conversation. This is entirely a left-wing political hit job in real time. You're watching as a lie is being developed, and they're even trying to convince you not to believe your own ears. This is amazing stuff. This is ABC, Good Morning America.
1: And it's going to be over with very soon.
2: Those comments sparking fierce backlash from Democratic leaders in California. Governor Gavin Newsom calling President Trump deranged and dangerous. The mayor of San Diego, Todd Gloria, writing, San Diego is not collateral damage. We are not expendable, and we are never a small price to pay.
0: It's crazy.
2: And L.A. Mayor Karen Bass adding, the role of a president is to protect the country, not to actively threaten it and encourage attacks on American lives.
0: And she's not even, what is that, Rachel Scott? Is that who that is, Jim? She's not even attempting to tell you the truth. She's not even attempting to tell you what actually happened during the speech. She's straight up going with the lie about the speech itself, and then she's only telling you how Democrats are reacting to it with outrage. She's intentionally trying to prejudice the audience against President Trump, the Republican Party. This is, I'm sorry, how does ABC get distributed again? How is it that people receive ABS? It is BS. How do they receive ABC's programming? How does that happen? Well, that's right. Over broadcast networks. These broadcast channels, these local channels, over the air, you get ABC. ABC, you can see where I'm going, is FCC regulated. Is this cool with the FCC? That you have a news broadcast that is intentionally lying to its audience, using the government regulated, that would be the people's airwaves, to convey these lies? Is that okay? Kind of seems like a problem. Interested to see if Brendan Carr is going to move on this, because this package, this entire package, is a stone-cold lie.
2: The president, who was campaigning in Nebraska, defending the war he started in Iran, calling rising fuel prices artificial, but under pressure to ease the pain before the midterms, Trump signing an executive order aimed at bringing down the cost of diesel.
0: By the way, that's the real story. That part that she buried over a minute into this news package is the actual only newsworthy element to any of this. That the president signed an executive order while standing on stage to bring tax relief to America's truckers so that they can get some tax-free diesel into their trucks. The administration believes it's going to save about $100 per fill-up. That's a big deal. That's a huge deal. That's the news. That's... Jim, we got to go in and teach ABC how to report the news. That's the news. You would start with the actual news, not with the fiction, not with the crap that you're making up. Just to give you another sense of how far this has gone. Jim Acosta, remember him? He used to work for CNN until I think he got fired for being too crazy. Here's what he wrote today. Trump and his allies, he's talking about me now. He's talking about you now. Trump and his allies are going to try desperately to clean up his completely insane comments last night about Los Angeles and San Diego being blown up. He writes, don't listen to them. Don't listen. They've been trying to sanitize and normalize this dangerous rhetoric for a decade now. So Jim's committed to the bit. Jim's fully committed to the bit. Jim, no matter what happens, we have to distort every word that comes out of Donald Trump's mouth, misrepresent it to the public, and then use the distortion that we've created to try and stop the advancement of his Make America Great Again agenda. That's what we have to do. And boy, this feels familiar, doesn't it? This feels very familiar. It feels like this is the same news cycle with a variety of different proper nouns put in like Mad Libs each time, doesn't it? That the left will make up something entirely. Trump doesn't even say these things. Or Trump does say something and they don't tell you what he said. Then they'll attack the thing that they made up. Like, how about the Very Fine Poll hoax? Remember that? Oh, Trump said neo-Nazis and white supremacists are fine people. No, he didn't. He explicitly condemned these racial lunatics. He explicitly condemned them. And then you never told anybody about it. You just covered it up and then said he was saying that white supremacists are fine people. Never mind that the SPLC funds white supremacists. Like, here's a flashback for you. Mays Moore has this from Jake Tapper.
3: Some of the people marching alongside Nazis and the Klan in Charlottesville were, quote, very fine people, President Trump said, as he drew a line of moral equivalence between white supremacists and those who protested the white supremacists. This is a president who said there were, quote, very fine people on both sides in a Charlottesville neo-Nazi Klan march. White supremacists. The president seems to struggle when called upon to specifically and unequivocally criticize those groups.
0: Well, it's Jake Tapper just over and over. You can't criticize him. He never criticizes him. He never does that. Then what the hell is this and why didn't you play it?
1: You're changing history. You're changing culture. And you had people, and I'm not talking about the neo-Nazis and the white nationalists.
0: Hello.
1: Because they should be condemned totally. But you had many people in that group other than neo-Nazis and white nationalists, okay? And the press has treated them absolutely unfairly.
0: This should be a radicalizing experience to anyone who hears it. Now, it's not radicalizing if you've been watching it for years and you know how this all works. You're like, well, Vince, this doesn't change my opinion at all. I already have the opinion that the media lie. Good. I'm just telling you, that clip, that sequence of clips that I just played for you, do you know how eye-opening that's been to some people who were voting for Democrats their whole lives and didn't realize the extent to which they were being lied to? It's true. In the 2024 election, not a small portion of the people who came to President Trump's side were waking up to this reality that, holy crap, the media have been lying to me about Trump, about his support, about his agenda, what this is all about. That clip pairing I just played for you, deeply radicalizing, deeply, in a good way, in a very good way, in a pro-America way.
4: And what do we know about that rally now?
0: Oh, and that rally was paid for by the SPLC. Yes. Thank you. Thank you for reminding me. The Southern Poverty Law Center was funding the organization of the rally. And they were funding the white supremacist component. So if anything, President Trump was condemning the Democrats who were a part of that, the white supremacists, the neo-Nazis. And then none of this was even covered in the press. None of it. What else? Oh, that's right. The January 6th rally, where the president is calling the Stop the Steal rally. He says to people, I want you to march patriotically and peacefully to the Capitol. I want your voices to be heard. I want you to exercise your constitutional rights. Then what subsequently happens is the media never covers that the president said that. The so-called January 6th committee run by Nancy Pelosi never covers that he said that. They do a primetime television extravaganza. They don't even include this in their, quote, evidence against Donald Trump.
1: Know that everyone here will soon be marching over to the Capitol building to peacefully and patriotically make your voices heard. Today we will see whether Republicans stand strong for integrity of our elections.
0: Peacefully, patriotically, and nary a mention in the media. Because they lie. They are fake news. More ahead on The Vince Show.
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11: Here's the how did I lose weight? 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
14: 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The Vince Show.
0: Yeah, it's not like the media ever misrepresent reality in order to advance the power of the Democrats. Oh, wait, they do that all the time.
15: I want to be clear in how I characterize this. This is mostly a protest. It is not, generally speaking, unruly, but fires have been started.
16: They're just chanting death to America, but they seem friendly at the same time.
17: This is CNN.
0: Other than the chanting death to America, they seem like a friendly bunch, candidly. How is that real? How is that not like a Saturday Night Live sketch? I mean, it's so unbelievable. That was recent, right, Jim? That they're chanting death to America, but they seem friendly. That was like the last week. And then we had the, of course, the famous one from 2020. Entire cities being set on fire. They're mostly peaceful. Oh, it's so awful. It really is. It is so disgusting. And then these very same people are like, oh, I can't believe Trump is attacking us. I can't believe Trump is calling us fake news. I can't believe Trump isn't letting us use the office space at the White House. Who does he think he is? I think he's the president of the United States. And I think he's sick of your crap, just like the rest of us. You know? A lot of these allies, they spend so long being drunk on power, drunk on the ability to control the American mind, drunk on the ability to deliver information to you as they saw fit, to mislead you as they saw fit. And then eventually President Trump comes along and in 2016, and with the emergence of social media as such a dominant force for communication, the president seizes it, uses it, succeeds, circumvents the legacy press. And then they discover the only way they can get their viewers back is if they talk about him all the time. And so they become very dependent on his existence. Now, that doesn't mean they tell the truth about him. They often, of course, misrepresent everything about him on purpose. And it leads to weak-minded people like Robert De Niro and Mark Ruffalo, like becoming completely emotionally incontinent and screaming curse words into microphones on stage. You know, like you can tell that Mark Ruffalo is probably a very loyal CNN viewer. Like, Robert De Niro definitely wakes up to Good Morning America each morning, you know? You're like, how did he become such a dumb sheep? Oh, it's a steady diet of Good Morning America. That must be part of the answer here. And it's really unfortunate because I'm seeing it today. Jim, I posted about this morning, first thing. As soon as I saw this lie, I was like, this is so obviously a lie. It's 100% fake news. I typed out, it's 100% fake news. I posted it on social media. You should see my comments. They're full of half patriots who are like, you're damn right it is, Vince. The other half is just lefties screeching that I'm a part of some kind of cult because I won't attack Trump or something. It's all so sad, actually. It's deeply sad. These people are suckers, unfortunately. You don't have to stay that way, by the way. Wake up. Start by listening to this show. We'll deliver the truth. 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
23: I'm Carmen Roberts. Isaias leaves at least four people dead, two of them in Florida, Governor Ron DeSantis.
24: We have confirmed two storm-related fatalities. One individual in Escambia County had a tree fall on his home and tragically was killed. And another one, unfortunately, died inside of his garage. And when they went to find him, the generator was running.
23: The other two died in Alabama. Isaias is expected to hit the southern Appalachians and southeast today with heavy rain. Toxicology reports are in for two Ole Miss students found dead with the same type of pills nearby.
25: The court documents state two Ole Miss students, Aiden Hamilton and Robert Strang, had the same three substances in their systems, metrogenine and the Schedule I controlled substances, MGM-15 and MGPI.
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11: How did I lose weight? And I did lean right here. I did. I love this stuff. Listen, Brickhouse Nutrition been with me for a long time. So chatting with Miles, I'm up at like 235. 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I never minded being 235, but you know what minded? 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It works like most of these GLP-1s. 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
0: You know, we're keeping an eye on these riots going on in France right now. We'll bring you updates as we get them. But I just to tell you what my instincts are on this, first of all, like the media are also are already playing the mostly peaceful game here about this. And there have been 6,000 arrests so far in France because of all of the rioting. 6,000. And the media are calling it mostly peaceful. So let's play a little game here. Ready? Here's the game. Is this left-wing protesting or right-wing protesting? Oh, you already know the answer. It's left-wing. Oh, okay, yeah, that's exactly right. It's left-wing rioting, so the media are making excuses for it. They say it is mostly peaceful. Here's the New York Times. This is 41 minutes ago, their latest update on the subject. Demonstrations swept across France on Tuesday as labor unions rallied in solidarity with high school students. Labor unions and high school students. They're all together now. They've spent 2 weeks blockading the schools to protest understaffing, overcrowded classrooms, and dilapidated buildings. Marches were held in more than 40 cities, drawing roughly 256,000 people, according to the Interior Ministry, or more than twice that many, according to a major union. So somewhere between 250,000 and 500,000 people, according to various estimates. Parents and university students joined the protests, which were mostly peaceful. But a fire was started in, I believe this is Lyon. Forgive me, I'm not big on my French pronunciations. I can say Paris, but not the rest of them. And police officers had to unleash tear gas in another city. The biggest march was held in Paris, where the Interior Ministry said there were 56,000 demonstrators. The demonstrations are a litmus test of the longevity of a protest movement that began late last month in the suburbs of Paris and quickly spread to hundreds of schools across France. Some demonstrators have barricaded school doors, set buildings on fire, and shot fireworks at police officers, comma, though many protests have been peaceful. They're setting buildings on fire, shooting explosives at police officers, comma, though many protests have been peaceful. Roughly 6,000 people have been arrested. The prime minister told lawmakers Tuesday the 215 students, 85 school staff have been injured, blaming violent individuals who mingle with the nonviolent high school students. Boy, doesn't this feel familiar to you? You remember the summer of 2020 had a lot of this. I just played a clip for you from CNN. It's mostly peaceful here, other than the fires burning down all of these buildings behind me. It's mostly peaceful. And then when it became too obvious, when the images on your television and your phone became way too obvious, you're like, holy crap, there's destruction all over the place in 2020. Remember what the left said about that? Well, it was violent people who came in. There were some violent people who were mingling with the peaceful protests. In fact, those violent people are not even really a part of our movement. They would make all sorts of excuses for it. And then you kept thinking to yourself, like, whose parents are letting their kids out in the middle of the night to go hang out with all the violent people who are burning down police precincts? Can you explain any of that to me, please? And so now they're experiencing it in France.

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1: More Democrats, more illegal alien gang members committing crimes everywhere you look. 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
2: America's truckers on diesel fuel. Here's President Trump on stage signing this executive order. Not something that typically happens with the president of the United States, meaning other presidents of the United States. This one, he'll bring his executive orders with him to a rally and sign them on stage. No auto pen needed.
3: Should I sign it? Should I sign it or not? So Pete and Jim, this should absolutely assure your election. I guarantee you that. What's really going to ensure it, however, is in a little while that is going to end, and it's going to be an amazing. And you two guys were great. You stuck with us, and we have to. Otherwise, we're not going to have a country anymore. So I appreciate it. And I'm going to sign this. I'm going to do what Joe Biden couldn't do, sign his signature. So, yeah, I just did something what Joe Biden was incapable. He could not sign. He only used auto pens. Look at that. Isn't that nice?
2: That's the actual news. So what is it? Here's what he's got. The executive order immediately cuts diesel costs in the United States by now authorizing the highway use of tax-free dyed diesel. It's dyed red is the color. Normally, this is diesel fuel that's not for highway use. It would be against the law under normal circumstances. The president is making an exception here, saying, actually, you can tap into the tax-free dyed diesel. And deferring the federal diesel excise tax through the end of the year. This action, the White House describes today, is expected to save drivers as much as $100 per fill and will put real money back in the pockets of farmers, ranchers, truckers, loggers, and working families at the exact moment that harvest demands it most. Demands it most. The president is saying yesterday that for many years, farm vehicles, construction equipment, other off-road vehicles have used what is known as red dye diesel, which is exactly the same as normal diesel, but it's sold tax-free for off-road vehicles and big trucks. Tonight, I am going to sign this historic executive order to officially waive the off-road requirement and allow anyone to purchase tax-free red dye diesel for any reason. The vice president adding, this is another example of President Trump working quickly to tackle an urgent issue. In this administration, we're fighting every day to help hardworking Americans, especially our farmers. So some quick action here by the president to try and bring down the diesel prices. This is something people have been asking for. Mitigate the tax damage here. And a lot of applause. The White House releasing 1,000 different statements from various Republicans and officials from various industries, all praising this today, saying this is going to be a meaningful cost savings for the American people this year. Which is a big deal. Now, this comes right after the president just got the G7 countries to release 100 million barrels of oil from their reserves, much of it front-loaded by diesel releases, which is also having a very positive effect on oil prices this week. So that's been if there was any news from the president's trip to Nebraska yesterday, that's the item. It's not that he's going to it's not that he's encouraging the nuking of Los Angeles and San Diego, you psychos in the media, you absolute psychos. But no, he's bringing down energy prices. And as usual, he's saying, look, we're going to have this Iran thing wrapped up really soon, too, which I think so many of us are praying for, that he can wrap it up successfully, that he can stop them from having nukes, that he can get energy prices down permanently. But I do want to remind you that the diesel equation is most affected by Russia and Ukraine. It's not the Iran thing. As much as he's talking about the impact on energy that the war in Iran is having, a lot of that we've been able to mitigate by the fact that the United States Navy is the best in the world. A lot of that we've been able to mitigate by the fact that we have them blockaded. We've been able to mitigate it by virtue of the fact that we're not even moving a lot of oil through the strait, not as much, although there is a lot of oil moving through the strait, but not as much as before, because so much of it is leaving via pipeline now. It's being rerouted away from the Strait of Hormuz. That's been incredible, and that will pay dividends into the future as well. But it's Russia and Ukraine, and it's Democrats in America who've put us in a tough situation with diesel. That is really what's going on.

0: If you want the stone cold truth on this subject, Russia and Ukraine have been blowing each other's energy refineries up. A lot of that's diesel refineries. That has huge impact on global prices. And then here in the United States, Democrats have been shuttering refineries or refusing to let them be built in the areas that they control. Places like the West Coast, California, Washington. They're not allowing American energy to flourish. So when we have a national security concern, like Iran having nuclear weapons, when we have national security issues related to Russia and Ukraine being at war with one another, and then we're just left, what, completely dependent on the global diesel economy now? Really? Is that good for our national security? Is that good for the American economy? Is that good for American energy? Is that good for any of your cost of living? No. So when you get Chuck Schumer and Hakeem Jeffries stepping up to microphones and pointing their fingers at Donald Trump for the cost of diesel, the reality is it's their fault. Democrats who've enthusiastically supported blowing up all of the refineries in Europe, in between Russia and Ukraine. They've been enthusiastic about that. And they've been going for years on how you're actually destroying the planet by tapping into its rich and abundant energy. You're a bad person for driving a gas-powered vehicle. That you're somehow, and this is what, you know, James Talafrico's been saying for a long time. He, in Texas, he's running in an energy state. That's his position, that you are destroying our climate by driving an SUV, that we need to get rid of the energy industry in Texas. That's his actual position. He's trying to suppress your knowledge of that right now as he runs in the general election. He's trying to pull the wool over the eyes of some Texas voters and get them to support him so that he can get into office and then exercise that power in that cruel way. But that's really what he believes in. This is what Hakeem Jeffries believes in. This is what Chuck Schumer believes in. This is the line that they've been going with. They're a bunch of AOCs, agents of chaos. And AOC herself has said previously that we wouldn't even be here anymore. Remember, she made predictions that the planet was going down. Those deadlines have come and gone, and you're not supposed to pay any attention to that. But because you're using fuel, because you're using unleaded gas, because you're using diesel, natural gas, these are their positions. It's time to stop letting them have any power or, for that matter, any role in the conversation. It's too crazy. It's too crazy. But if anybody's working to bring down diesel prices, it turns out it's Donald Trump. Donald Trump, who threatened the diesel export ban in the last week and compelled the G7 countries to open up their reserves in yet another demonstration of the art of the deal. The never-ending quest for leverage succeeded. It succeeded. And so that's a big announcement for him to make in Nebraska yesterday, as he's, again, bringing down those diesel prices at a critical time. We have less than a month to go before the election. And Americans do care about energy prices. And there's only one political party that's even interested in bringing them down. And that's President Trump and his party. More ahead on The Vince Show.
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7: How did I lose weight? 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
13: Breaking things down so clearly, even liberals will understand. Vince Colonnaise.
0: Jim, this is just one of those days, man. One of those days. It's not shocking at all. It's definitely appalling. But it is a reminder of the crisis, the mental crisis that is going on in the American left and the impact it's having on the rest of us. This whole thing where the left is mindlessly repeating to all of their followers that Donald Trump wants to nuke Los Angeles and San Diego, it's disgusting what's happening right now. And I'm seeing it all over the internet. The Democrat X account just shared the following. Trump's new message on his Iran war. Let them take out Los Angeles. Let them take out San Diego. Disgusting and dangerous. End the war and hold him accountable. That's what the Democrats write. I saw the founder of an operation called Anduril. Pretty impressive operation. This guy's name is Palmer Luckey. You ever see him before? He wears the Aloha shirts and he's got the mullet. He's got a very unique look. In fact, I think the Pentagon has him and Elon Musk working together on a new operation as of this past week. But anyway, Palmer Luckey, he's also the guy who invented the Oculus VR goggles that Facebook would later on buy. He responded to the Democrats here and he goes, why are you lying? You know full well, Trump said immediately before this line, that higher gas prices are a small price to pay to keep our country safe from Iran nuking our cities. This is really, really bad, he writes. There are unfortunately a lot of people who will believe you. Palmer's right. Palmer's right about that. There are a lot of people because either they're just being misled and they're believing the Democrats, you know, because they haven't really scrutinized them enough, or they like being lied to. It's like a kind of comfort food. Just give me the worst faith interpretation of everything Trump says. I hate him that much. Whatever you say, I'll believe it as long as it's bad. And there are people at scale who believe this. You know, I hate to mention it, but it's real. We've talked about it quite a bit. You know that assassination culture that has led to multiple attempts on President Trump's life, including at one point when he was wounded in Butler, Pennsylvania? That assassination culture is real. Do you know what animates it? The kind of political venom that's spewed on a constant basis by the Democrats. This is what Teddy Roosevelt referred to as his political enemies inflaming weak and vicious minds. When you inflame a weak and a vicious mind using lies to motivate them, there's no telling what they're going to do. There's no telling how that kind of weakness and viciousness will transpire. And so, look, all of these people, I don't agree with them at all politically. They do have a moral obligation. If they believe in God above at all, they have a moral obligation to tell the truth. And they are not doing this. They are not doing this. So if you would, when you pray for your country, as I do every day, when you pray for your country, pray for these people too. Pray that they can come to their senses. Pray that they will stop lying to people. Pray that they will stop inflaming weak and vicious minds. We're watching this happen in real time. Of course, you and I are done with this crap. We call it out immediately, but we have to keep waking people up. It is so important to do. We have a country to save, and we'll keep chugging along on that effort as the Vince Show continues.
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0: How did I lose weight? And I did lean right here. I did. I love this stuff. Listen, Brickhouse Nutrition been with me for a long time. So chatting with Miles, I'm up at like 235. True story. I never minded being 235, but you know what minded? My knees that were falling apart and my back. 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So 235 was a lot. I said, I got to lose some LBs, Miles. 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
2: Fox News, I'm Carmen Roberts. Isaias weakens and moves north. That storm, now a post-tropical cyclone, slammed into the Florida panhandle last night, left at least four people dead, two in Florida, two in Alabama. Fox's Max Gordon reports from Fort Walton Beach, Florida.
3: Last night, the winds were intense, making this storm made landfall with sustained winds of about 105 miles per hour. That, combined with those intense rains, we had in some places 4 to 7 inches of rain. It soaked the ground, and it was just too much for this tree right here. Toppling trees proved to be deadly in this storm. At least four people have died due to Hurricane Isaias, and some of those deaths are attributed to falling trees. But the power outages really remain the most significant issue at this point. Hundreds of thousands of customers still without power. Luckily, we've got thousands of linemen on the ground here in Florida.
2: And forecasters say that Isaias will produce heavy rainfall across the southern Appalachians and southeast today, possibly triggering flooding and landslides. Authorities in Erie, Pennsylvania are investigating a mass shooting in which a gunman killed 8 people last night, including a pregnant woman and 2 children. Police Chief Rick Laura tells reporters,
4: based on the evidence gathered to this date, investigators have determined that the victims inside the residence were killed and the suspect died from a self-inflicted gunshot wound before officers arrived.
2: Laura says the victims were family members and a friend. No word on a motive. Officials in Saudi Arabia say an attack on the international airport in Riyadh today killed 12 people, including an American, and injured more than 300. At least 2 explosions rocked the city, forcing evacuations. Airport has been targeted repeatedly by Iran-backed Houthi rebels, and earlier this week, attacks killed 6 people. 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
0: How did I lose weight? And I did. Lean, right here. I did. I love this stuff. 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True story. I never minded being 235, but you know what minded? 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

0: Memphis, Tennessee, on the banks of the mighty Mississippi, it's America's conservative blowtorch.
1: That's us. That's right. I love this American ride.
0: Todd Starnes.
1: Oh, yeah.
2: All right. Well, hello, everybody. Welcome to the Todd Starnes Radio Show, proudly broadcasting border to border, coast to coast, across the fruited plain. We really have an epic show coming up for you. Congressman Jim Jordan is going to be here in just a matter of moments, chairman of the House Judiciary Committee. Also, Chad Conley from Faith Wins is going to be along to talk about the very latest numbers as we march toward the midterms. So a lot happening in the throughout the entire show, but that just gives you a taste of what you can expect here in the next little while. Also, Senator Marsha Blackburn is going to drop by. She's running for governor in Tennessee. So we're going to get to the Kimberly Guilfoyle story in just a little while. There is a lot of controversy, and the question now is, can Kimberly Guilfoyle survive the allegations in this Wall Street Journal report? Really a jaw-dropping a blockbuster report regarding her credit card bills and how she was using her position within Trump world to get a lot of favors. So we'll touch base on that. Secretary of State Marco Rubio asked about that just a little while ago on his trip in Greece. I want to start out, though, with an interesting comment from Senator Tom Tillis from North Carolina. And he is now on the record. You know, he's got a new book out. He's doing the book tour. And he is basically waging war on MAGA, on the America First Movement. Here is Senator Tom Tillis from North Carolina just last night on the channel. Cut number 23, please.
3: Following the bad advice of people who masked the fact that President Biden was not prepared to serve a second term.
4: If you were advising Mitch McConnell, would you tell him, I would recommend you step down, sir? Look, you're close to him. You could tell him that. You're the one who gets to give him advice in this equation.
3: President Mitch McConnell is retiring this year. I ran into Mitch. The difference between the Biden situation and the Mitch situation is I've had conversations with Mitch. That man's brain is as sharp as it ever is. His body's failing him because he's had a lifelong struggle with polio. Now, people are telling me when I can have a coherent discussion with him. I met with him a couple of weeks ago. Mitch, how are you doing? He spent probably less than 30 seconds talking about that, and he immediately to what are we going to do to help Ukraine? What are we going to do to save the Senate and keep the filibuster? Does that sound like a man who's not prepared to actually finish out his term?
4: If you would share
3: the
4: with
3: flip
4: him,
3: side of it was we had people rash like, no, nothing to see here. President Biden's fine. Whoopsie, we're going to have a different president.
2: So there you have it. All but confirming that the establishment wing of the party is blocking President Trump's agenda. Also, does anybody really believe that Mitch McConnell is of sound mind? Does anybody really believe that? By the way, we still have not heard publicly from Mitch McConnell, right? The guy's out there and they're wheeling him out. He's got this weird little grin on his face. He looks like he's frozen. And every time somebody asks him a question, it's like, what does that mean? What's going on there? The front porch light is on, ladies and gentlemen, but nobody's home. Nobody's home. So then you've got Tillis, and he's all but saying that he will do everything in his power to stop MAGA from ever getting a presidential nomination again. This is Tom Tillis on 60 Minutes, cut 19.
5: After a tough 2026. It'll be 2028. Mm-hmm. It'll be a presidential cycle. What does the battle over the future of your party look like then?
3: You know, we're going to have this situation where the president's going to have a heavy influence on the primary. And boy, this is when we really have to speak frankly about what kind of profile we need to win a national election in 2028. And it probably isn't what the president's thinking right now as a go-to pick. So we're going to have a serious discussion with that. The RNC, other Republican organizations need to come down and take the president's advice. but look more towards the Republican Party priorities and things that go beyond 2028.
5: What would be wrong with the president's go-to pick?
3: Because I think it's one that works well in red MAGA states, won't work well for a general election. The nation.
5: Are we talking about the vice president, or are we talking hypothetically?
3: Well, I don't know. I assume right now the Texas Trumpapalooza, whatever it was called, he was kind of introduced and I think endorsed by Turning Point. So it looks like things would lead that way. That's not necessarily a lock in terms of the president's endorsement, but. I don't think the president should handpick. The president is, by definition, going to be in retirement when the next person is sworn into office. The president should have a say, but this is not a decision that should be solely his.
2: Well, I think that MAGA is going to disagree with that, and I think the base of the party is going to disagree with that as well. So we've got a lot of ground to cover today, ladies and gentlemen. We're going to take an early quick break. We've got Congressman Jim Jordan coming up in just a matter of moments, weighing in on the midterm elections. The president delivering yet another phenomenal rally last night, massive crowd. Even CNN had to acknowledge the turnout at the Trump rally. Are you beginning to understand why the president is out there doing this now? It's because he is ginning up the base, right? There's excitement in the air now because the president is out there, and I think the average Americans are now watching and they're seeing, oh, wait a second, MAGA has not died. The America First movement has not fizzled out. It is alive and well, and the American people are still fired up, contrary to what you're hearing on the news and what you're seeing in the polling data. All right, our telephone number, 901-260-5926. That's 901-260-5926. 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
2: For more than 50 years, the Second Amendment Foundation has fought for your gun rights in court, educated the public, and won landmark victories, including McDonald v. 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SAF is the only organization with two cases before the Supreme Court this fall challenging so-called assault weapons bans. 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
2: All right, welcome back, everybody. This is the Todd Stearns Radio Show, and we are in the final stretch of the midterm elections. One of the big races, and of all places, Tennessee. And yesterday, word came out that there is a James Tallarico problem in Tennessee's 9th Congressional District. The guy running as the Democrat, his name is Justin Pearson. He is on video praying to Mother God, also preaching at an Episcopal church in Memphis, where he says that Jesus, quoting a black liberation theologist, or theologian, said that Jesus is a gay black woman. Take a listen.
9: Jesus is black. We could also say Jesus is gay and any other identity being humiliated. One of my students, Jacqueline Grant, said Jesus is a black woman, and she is right. Jesus is a way of talking about God's solidarity with people who are hurt and despised. This is Reverend Dr. James Cone, the father of black liberation theology. And this is in his final book. Said I wasn't gonna tell nobody. Jesus is a black woman, and she is right.
2: Okay. Well, the Jesus I serve is not a lesbian, ladies and gentlemen. All the more important that someone like this does not end up in Congress, which is why our next guest is out on the campaign trail, was recently in Dalton, Georgia, at a Waffle House of all places campaigning. He's going to be in Tennessee campaigning for Congressman or State Senator Brent Taylor, the Republican nominee, the Republican going up against Justin Pearson. Jordan joins us today on our Patriot Mobile Newsmaker line. Congressman, what is going on with these crazy Democrats and their crazy religious beliefs?
10: Yeah, the once great party of FDR and JFK is now controlled by radicals. They call themselves the Bloc. They're running for Congress. You got a good man like Brent Taylor who's served the great state of Tennessee, running that seat, who I think is going to win. But yeah, this Pearson guy is just as radical as they come. But based on just what you play, that is just flat out wrong. We all know that. You know, it's funny though. These radicals, they hate two countries. Todd, I just did an interview. I talked about this. There's 193 countries on the planet. They hate two. America and Israel, the two that were created for a purpose. And America, where the individual has liberty and freedom and can, through hard work, reach their goals and dreams. Israel, a place after the terrible things, evil things that happened in World War II and around the world, was a place where Jewish people could come home and be safe in a country that would welcome them. I mean, just two countries, both had declarations of independence and declaring why it was appropriate to do what they did, and the left hates them both. And you see this Pearson guy, he's emblematic of just how radical they are, and it's why, again, this election and making sure they don't get power is so darn important. And making sure you got a number of big races in your state, all good guys, with Brent running there, Charlie Hatcher running as well, Johnny Garrett running, all good guys who are coming down to help here in the next, I don't know, sometime in the next couple of weeks, we're going to be in Tennessee helping these guys.
2: Yeah, Congressman, I'm just disappointed. You know that I'm in Memphis, Tennessee. You have not been to Memphis. I'm ready to take you out for some ribs and barbecue. And
10: I would love.
2: We got to get you down here one of these days.
10: Yeah, we do. I'm gonna be in Arkansas sometime as well. So we're getting closer, but yeah, we'll have to come sometime.
2: You know, again, Congressman, we've got the president who will be leading a rally in Clarksville, Tennessee, which is the home of a huge military base. And I know a lot of people are excited, but again, I think it illustrates, you know, a lot of people say, oh, that must mean Tennessee's in danger. No, we're not. But I think the president is combating all this negativity in the media by holding these rallies and showing that people really are still fired up about the movement.
10: Yeah, I think that's right. And of course, the president, I think we had a record crowd out in, I was with a colleague of mine yesterday from Nebraska, and Mike Flood, a great guy, and he said that at Grand Island, they had like 15,000 people show up.
2: Wow.
10: So he still draws huge crowds, of course, because people know he's fighting for the things that matter to Americans. You know, we were elected, Todd, in 24 to do basically two things, secure the border and cut taxes. And we did those, I would argue, in pretty much record time. And now we understand things still cost a little too much, but putting the crazy left, the radicals in charge, is not going to bring down the cost of anything. It's just going to take away your freedoms and your liberties. That's what they always do. It's going to grow government, add to this debt, all the things that we know the left does. That's what's going to happen, and things are still going to cost too much. We're working on bringing those down. They would have been a lot higher if it was Kamala Harris or Joe Biden still in the White House, because we saw the record inflation under those guys. But The key message now in these last 26 days is, do you want these radicals in charge of the United States Congress? That's the key. And we got to go take that message to everywhere around this country. And I think if we do, we can still win this thing.
2: We just had yesterday on the show the president of the Southern Baptist Convention. That's the largest Protestant group outside of the Catholics. And he said that it is imperative for Christians to get out and vote. He said that he is on a scale of 1 to 10 that the threat that we are facing from the communist and the threat we're facing from the political Islamist is a clear and present danger to the republic. Do you see it like that?
10: Yeah. Take what you just played, couple that with what we saw in New York with the pro-Hamas protests taking place. Even Mom Donnie, the radical, the leader of these radicals, even they were criticizing him some. And he said all kinds of crazy things. So you're right. This combination is frightening. Do we want to have in America what we see in Europe, what we've been seeing in France? This is what's coming if we let, what are they calling themselves now, the Bloc? If we let these kind of folks win the election, they're now, I think they have control of the Democrat Party. You see leader Schumer and Jeffries, they're welcoming these people into the party. They're talking about a big tent. I don't know a tent that can tolerate what we just heard from this Pearson guy. I don't know a tent that can tolerate the pro-Hamas, a terrorist group. I mean, give me a break. That makes no sense. So this is what's coming. This is the radical left that now, unfortunately, controls, I think, the other party.
2: Congressman Jim Jordan joining us on our Patriot Mobile Newsmaker line today. Congressman, you made some news at that Waffle House in Dalton, Punch Bowl News. Bringing up a story that's circulating that if, in fact, the Republicans do lose the majority, that you would be very likely to run for GOP leader. Is that the thing you would want to do?
10: Todd, no, I'm focused on one thing right now. We got 26 days and stopping what we just described. So that's my singular focus. It's all about making sure that we keep the majority. Because if they win, understand what's coming also. They will turn our constitutional duty of oversight. They will turn that into weaponized government against their political opposition. They will go after the president again. We know that's coming. They'll go after the first family. We know that's coming. They're going to go after cabinet secretaries. We know they're going to do that. They're going to go after people in the private sector. Maybe most concerning is I think they're going to just attack and weaponize government against whoever they think is going to be our nominee in 28. So they're going to go after all kinds of people there as well. They'll go after the vice president. They'll go after other people. That's what's coming with these guys. Then they're going to be the bad policies they'll push forward. Of course, President Trump could veto them, but they're going to push these crazy policies that the DSA is talking about. And finally, what's scariest, if they ever get complete control of the House, the Senate, and the presidency, they will fundamentally change the structure of our government, our constitutional government. You've heard them talk about it. Get rid of the Senate. Get rid of the presidency, pack the Supreme Court, fundamentally change our election law. All those things they will do, which makes it statehood for D.C., all those things will make it difficult for us to ever come back. That's what the left wants. That's what these radicals want. They want a parliamentary system, no presidency, a stacked Supreme Court, on and on it goes. That's what's at stake. And so I'm focused on that, nothing else other than helping us maintain the majority so we can stop the left.
2: I've got about 45 seconds here, Congressman. How important is it for someone like Brent Taylor to be elected to Congress?
10: Well, Brent's a good man who's done a great job in the Senate, and we need to make sure he gets to Congress because you don't want Pearson coming in with us. We know some of these seats, like Launder, who beat Dan Goldman. Dan Goldman was the impeachment lawyer for Adam Schiff, got elected to Congress, serving in Congress, running for re-election, and he wasn't good enough for the radicals. They send this other guy in there. So we know some of those people are already going to make it because that district is so Democrat. We got to have Brent Taylor, solid, conservative Republican, fighting the right things, fighting for the right things. We got to make sure he wins this race, as well as Charlie and Johnny Garrett in Tennessee.
2: All right. Well, Congressman, we're glad to have you down in Dixie, yeah. And hope we're keeping you fed and watered. You're not going to eat healthy while you're down here. Just want to alert you to that.
10: All right. Sounds good. We're looking forward to it.
2: Hey, Congressman. All right. Take care. Our good friend, Congressman Jim Jordan, on the Patriot Mobile Newsmaker line, and he is out on the road campaigning for a lot of these Republican candidates, getting everybody across the finish line. And that ultimately is the bottom line. Because let me tell you something, we can't have a lawmaker elected to Congress who thinks Jesus Christ, our Lord and Savior, is a lesbian. Can't do that. That cannot happen in America. So we've got a lot of work to do here, ladies and gentlemen, and you do too. We've got to get out the vote. All right, 901-260-5926, our telephone number. That's 901-260-5926. This is the Todd Stern Show.

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2: All the President Trump's on the campaign trail in Tennessee. He's campaigning for Senator Marsha Blackburn, who's running for governor.
3: Marsha's going to win. You better win, Marsha. She took a little risk. She decided to leave the Senate, but she's great. She's going to win.
2: But new polls show Blackburn's Democratic opponent, Jerry Green, is catching up to her. Two Philadelphia police officers were ambushed overnight. One has died, Mayor Sherelle Parker.
4: We can no longer act as if the laws we have on the books are enough to protect the Commonwealth, our city, the men and women who protect and serve us, and our citizens in particular.
2: The incident left the other officer in critical condition. Four deaths are blamed on what was once Hurricane Isaias, which roared ashore on the Florida Panhandle overnight. 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
5: How did I lose weight? 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
13: Dylan, are they still here?
14: They're all gone.
13: They're all gone now.
14: Yes. Right.
13: So we should probably tell everybody what was going on behind the scenes. It's been sort of a crazy day. We had Senator Marsha Blackburn and her entire entourage. I mean, they had like security people, the whole nine yards. And they were here earlier, so we did a pre-tape interview. And then we had a film crew from Swiss TV come in.
14: Yes, I can confirm those.
13: And they all were very French. Did you pick
14: very
13: up on
14: much
13: that?
14: So. Yeah, they were. I was a little intimidated, actually.
13: Oui, Monsieur Stardes. I'm like, wait, what?
14: I'm still trying to figure out what happened. I'm trying to wrap my head around it.
13: So apparently they're coming. So here's the thing. So the guy who runs my company, Dalton Glasscock, we talk about Dalton all the time on the show. So he sends me a text message. He goes, what is going on in the building right now? And I said, well, we've got a crew from Swiss TV coming. And Dalton said, are you sure they're from Swiss TV? He says, are you sure it's not Borat?
14: Yeah.
13: And I'm thinking, oh, my gosh, am I being punked? Am I about to be punked?
14: You want to make sure that doesn't happen to
13: you. So I was kind of freaking out. So I figured, you know, if we opened the door and there was a guy with, like, you know, a 5 o'clock shadow and a mustache wearing a blonde wig with, you know, pigtails.
14: Yeah.
13: That's probably Borat.
14: If you start saying, king in the castle, king in the castle, that's probably not Swiss TV. Yeah.
13: It's a great point. So I was a little nervous.
14: Rightfully so.
13: But they're traveling the Mississippi River is the whole thing. So they started like in Minneapolis, and they're going to Baton Rouge next. And so they're here for 2 days, and they interviewed me. They did a nice job. I mean, they were good questions.
14: They were real.
13: Oui, Monsieur Stardes. I can't speak French.
14: Pretty good.
13: But anyway, so they did a lot of, they asked me a lot of questions, and they're trying to push back on something. It was, well, you know, shouldn't you be giving Joe Biden credit for the drop in crime? And I'm like, are you, what did they put in your Swiss Miss Mocha, pal? I had to defend our great president. To the Swiss. Jeez,
14: they don't know better.
13: Is this what it's come to? So anyway, I did look them up, and they are legit. I mean, it's, you know, they're based out of D.C., and you know, they got the accents and everything.
14: So, we should have had Swissmas here for them.
13: No, they're very nice. Like, wow, you're right.
14: Really,
13: we should have
14: prepared for the Swiss.
13: Wow. Yeah, that would have been great, giving them some hot cocoa.
14: That's literally the only thing that I think that we have that we use of theirs.
13: They're very nice guys, by the way.
14: Very nice.
13: You know, I was thinking, aside from the chocolates. We should have given them. We don't have any more of the designer chocolates left, do we?
14: We from San Francisco. Ate all of those.
13: I didn't even get a chance to try one.
14: Sorry.
13: And they were for me.
14: They tasted very expensive.

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2: So,
3: dog, chihuahua.
2: That sounds just like Dieter, actually.
3: Yep.
2: All right. 901-260-5926. All that to say, if you're in Memphis and you come across some guys from Switzerland, be sure to say howdy do and, point them in the right direction. We told them Gus's for the fried chicken.
3: Oh, yeah. Good.
2: So,
3: good
2: pick. I think we got him pretty, set up pretty good. Rum Boogie Cafe for some blues, maybe, B.B. King's, nightclub.
3: They should go to Bill Street at least one time. If they're going to be here, might as well send them there.
2: Did you know Jesus was a lesbian?
3: I didn't realize.
2: I didn't. That's not what we learned in Sunday school.
3: No, me either.
2: Mm-mm. Red, yellow, black, white, they're precious in his sight. Yeah. That's what we learned.
3: Yeah, that's it.
2: Jesus was a lesbian, too. No, that is not accurate. But Justin Pearson, this guy running for Congress, so basically he's Afro-Jesus. That's what we're calling this guy. But he's like James Tallarico and the guy, Adam Hamilton from Kansas. And ladies and gentlemen, I just want to caution you that there is false theology going around the Democrat Party. And as I know that most Democrats are atheist anyway, I get that. But now they are trying to actively deceive Christian voters. And you need to make sure that you are doing your research on these guys. But this state representative, his name is Justin Pearson, and he's got this giant power fro, and he's a good friend of AOC. As a matter of fact, the Democrats, the National Democrat Party, has said this is the race they want to win. So they're pouring millions of dollars into this. George Soros pouring millions of dollars into the campaign here to try to get Justin Pearson elected. He was part of this. We told you about that big mob that stormed City Hall in Memphis just a few days ago. They're all angry over, they're butthurt about Elon Musk, and they're wanting some sort of a paycheck or something from Elon. It's crazy stuff. Anyway, Justin Pearson was there. It was his rent-a-mob, and he's sitting back in the back just with this Cheshire grin on his face, really devious, because he's behind all of the chaos, which is now on TMZ, the Babylon Bee, ABC, CBS. Everybody's making fun of us, and nobody likes that. So this Pearson guy, he went to Bowdoin College in Maine and was very well-educated. And when he's back in the home country, he talks like, Chris Rock versus MLK versus Malcolm X. And you kind of mix them all up together, and he's like some sort of a Chicago Jesus kind of a preacher. But whenever he's in front of an educated audience, he always talks whiter than we do. But this guy multiple times prays to Mother God, which is blasphemy. And then to say that Jesus is a gay black woman, it's appalling. But ladies and gentlemen, do people like Justin, and let me just ask you, Texas, we have a lot of Texas listeners. Do you actually support someone like a James Tallarico? Does James Tallarico represent or reflect your values? Somebody who says God is non-binary? You people in Memphis, all you folks in the black community in Memphis, does Justin Pearson represent your values? Do you two believe that Jesus is a gay black woman? Do you pray to Mother God? I would even say for you folks in some of the rural counties in Tennessee, does Mr. Pearson represent your values? Or what about you folks in Kansas listening to us all across Kansas? Does Mr. Hamilton, the Methodist, the far leftist Methodist minister, does he represent your values? Because these are the people that the Democrats

0: are putting out there as candidates. And all I can tell you is Jesus was no lesbian. I'm just telling you. 901-260-5926, our telephone number. That's 901-260-5926. I want to talk about Kimberly Guilfoyle. This is an insane story, and I'm not sure she's going to be, I don't think she's going to be able to survive this and remain as the ambassador. So the Wall Street Journal doing a, I don't know how they got their hands on the text messages. I have a couple of theories. I'm not ready to share those theories. But Kimberly Guilfoyle, according to the Wall Street Journal, pleaded with a Republican donor to send her $100,000 to pay off her credit card debt. Dylan, $100,000 in credit card debt.
1: What was she buying?
0: This is insane. So the story, it's called Honey Please. Kimberly Guilfoyle pushed donor to wire $100,000 to her Amex account. All of this happening when she was preparing for her congressional hearing to become the U.S. ambassador to Greece. She reached out to a Trump donor with an urgent request. She needed $100,000 to pay her American Express bill in a way that would not leave a paper trail. Uh-oh. She wrote on Signal, "It won't show up anywhere if you wire money to American Express. Please." And the Wall Street Journal, they've got all of the text messages to a gentleman by the name of Eric Dieters, a former congressional candidate in Kentucky who was seeking help in getting the attention of the new Trump administration on some personal tax and legal issues. So this, ladies and gentlemen, is shaping up to be pay for play. Now, Mr. Dieters had promised, no relation to our Dieter,
1: Todd, you know, I'm just sitting back here thinking, just
0: I saw you. No relation to our little Dieter. This is a big Dieter. It's a 1T Dieter. Our Dieter's two E's and a T. This is, never mind. It's not our Dieter. So anyway, Mr. Dieter had promised to pay her as much as $1 million if she was successful. As Donald Trump's, and by the way, this also explains why she why there was a breakup. You know, she was engaged to marry Don Jr. Guilfoyle offered to use her sway, according to Dieters, and messages reviewed by the Journal prove that she forwarded Dieters the messages she'd sent to the new Internal Revenue Service and updated him on efforts to lobby the Justice Department on his behalf. But anyway, the confirmation hearing was coming up. You know what the confirmation hearing is? Ms. Guilfoyle, can you please explain what you were buying on your credit card? $100,000. Guilfoyle texted Mr. Dieters, "Honey, please, I need you to get this done for me today." She added a prayer hands emoji and a PDF with bill payment instructions for Amex. You could just send it here. Dieters did not make the payment, telling Guilfoyle that it would cost him his marriage. You know, that is a fair point here. I mean, the missus comes to your office and say, why are you giving Kimberly Guilfoyle $100,000? What's going on there? Fair question. Anyway, Guilfoyle last week came under fire from Democrats who urged the State Department to review her conduct. They cited another journal investigation into her promotion of a Greek company whose lobbyists traveled with her to meetings with governments across the Balkans. So anyway, it goes on and on and on. And so the gist of this is that she was basically telling people, I have access, and if you give me money, I will get you access. That's a big no-no. A big no-no. Now, the Secretary of State, Marco Rubio, praised Guilfoyle yesterday. He said, our embassy is doing a great job. Our ambassador has been a strong ambassador. And I know that's what he said, but it's interesting that he actually did not mention the ambassador's name. By the way, Marco Rubio became very upset earlier today when he was asked about it again, and he sort of lost his cool there. Mr. Dieters is an attorney and the former co-owner of Snappy Tomato Pizza, a regional restaurant chain. He has mounted unsuccessful runs for Congress and governor. In a series of interviews, he said that Guilfoyle's lack of results left him disenchanted with the Trump administration, even though he mostly supports its policies. Dieter said Guilfoyle told him that if he came up with the Amex payment, quote, I will be your Trump ride or die forever and ever. But he said she never came through on anything. Mr. Dieters also hosted an AM radio show. Wait, are we sure that this...
1: This is getting dangerously close to Dieter.
0: It is. Dieters lent his voice to the Trump movement, boosting his campaign in 2016. He liked to say Trump today, Trump tomorrow, Trump forever. In the courtroom, he was known as the Bulldog. But he also has his own legal problems. He was banned from entering a courthouse after he threatened on social media to burn it down. The Kentucky Bar Association twice suspended him, citing aggressive litigation strategies and false statements in court proceedings. Mr. Dieters also denounced members of the Kentucky Supreme Court as, quote, jokes of human excrement. Wow, that's not good. So anyway, here's where it gets really interesting. His dealings with Guilfoyle began in 2020 when he launched an event called Freedom Fest in Kentucky. He paid Guilfoyle $300,000 over the coming years to speak at Freedom Fest. He also paid $200,000 in speaking fees to Trump Jr. and $100,000 for Eric Trump. And he also gave $125,000 to a political action committee supporting the president. So there you have it, ladies and gentlemen. It's kind of ugly, and the Wall Street Journal, they got the goods. They've got the goods. Got it. Look, we're going to have to take a break. I've got more to say about this, but let me do say this one thing before we go to break. Grifters are going to grift. This is not about anybody in the administration. This is about Donald Trump, and it's about his agenda. That's all it's ever been. And if you and your behavior are going to get in the way of that, you got to go. That's my take on it. All right, we'll be right back. Hi, this is Todd Starnes. 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